0: a finalist for the Golden Spikes. He is catching and batting second. Rylan Luhol, with a home run already in this College World Series, is in center field batting third. Mike O'Shaughnessy DHing and batting cleanup. Kenny Ishikawa had a long home run last night. He is in left field and bats fifth. Ryan Wynn is at second base, batting sixth. Batting seventh and playing first base, it's Brennan Hudson. Colby Branch is at shortstop, batting eighth, batting ninth, and in right field, it is Ryan Black. They will be in the field behind right-hander Dylan Vigue, the former Michigan Wolverine, now 4.73 on the ERA, making his 16th start of the year, a 4-1 record, 59 innings, 69 strikeouts, 34 walks, an opponent's batting average of .221. But he has been pretty much a guy who's averaged about three innings an appearance over the last month and a half of the season. Could be a very quick trigger tonight, especially with the season on the line. For the Texas Longhorns at 46-14, it's Aiden Robbins in right field leading it off. Carson Tinney catching and batting second. Anthony Pack Jr., left fielder, batting third. Adrian Rodriguez hit for the cycle. Only the third in the history of the College World Series yesterday against Alabama. He's at short and batting cleanup. Batting fifth, the DH, Ethan Mendoza. Temo Becerra is second base, batting sixth. Batting seventh, first baseman Ashton Larson. Casey Borba at third base, batting eighth. Batting ninth in center, it's Darian Pendergrass. They'll be in the field behind left-hander Luke Harrison. Harrison with a 4.29 ERA, a 6-3 record, making his 16th start of the year in 77 and two-thirds innings. He has struck out 89. He has allowed an opponent's batting average of .232. And those are your starting lineups presented by Berger, Elliott, and Pritchard. Be sure to have Berger, Elliott, and Pritchard CPAs in your company's starting lineup. Our umpires tonight, Billy Van Rapphorst calling balls and strikes. Linus Baker at first. Rick Allen at second. Mark Wagers is at third. As they wrap up their meeting with the head coaches, we will wrap up our business in the pregame show, and Mike and I will have first pitch between Georgia and Texas, the elimination game in bracket two, right after these words. In association with 1620 The Zone, you're listening to the Men's College World Series on the NCAA Radio Network.
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0: Georgia. Longhorns getting ready to take the field. Crowd filling in here at Charles Schwab Field. Still filing in with this later than usual start. We start at 7 o'clock local time. Typically, we've been starting at 6 p.m. local time, so maybe the folks doing a little bit more down at the downtown establishments. But I'm guaranteeing you, once we get this thing rolling here, we're going to have another full house. We've had some great crowds all week long here at the Men's College World Series, as per usual. And with these two great brand names and all this talent on the field, you would be a fool if you had a ticket not to use it tonight.
1: Totally agree. I'm going to see, just coming back to this afternoon, a really good Monday afternoon crowd, too, I felt like, with West Virginia here. Like, they brought a ton of people. So you're right. It is amazing over the, what, now 15 years that I've been doing this, coming to the Men's College World Series, how much more consistently big the crowds have been. And this is going to be a really fun one tonight. This is a huge game. These two didn't meet during the regular season. These are two of the top teams in the country. And obviously Georgia got the first one. So it's going to be, there's a lot of talent on the field. You're right, John. It's going to be a really fun game tonight.
0: And certainly Carson Tinney would like to make up for the two errors he had. It was such an unusual game on two drop third strikes to have throwing errors. It led to run scoring and really kind of helped make up the difference in that loss. And Tinney, who has been an excellent catcher, an excellent receiver all year long, certainly would like to atone for that. And Texas would like to get themselves a win and give themselves a shot against the Oklahoma Sooners, the surprise 2-0 team in bracket two. As we look out on the mound to left-hander Luke Harrison. As you mentioned earlier, Mike, he's not going to be overpowering, but he can be a little bit crafty against this lineup. What's going to be most important for him?
1: You know, I was talking to the great Keith Moreland, the radio announcer for Texas, and he said that one of the keys with Harrison is the key to all left-handed pitchers, really. How does he command the fastball into righties, so to his glove side? And that's going to be the big thing, especially with three big right-handed hitters right off the top. Is he able to get strikes on the inside part of the plate? Because if he can, then it's going to make his slider play better. It's going to make his curveball play better. It's going to get a little bit more chase. So watch and listen early on for where that fastball location is. If it's leaking out over the middle, he's in trouble. If he's able to consistently get strikes on the inner third and keep those Georgia hitters from diving out over the plate, it's going to be a really good night for him. This guy knows what he's doing on the mound. Luke Harrison is a very, very good pitcher. He has high pitch ability, and that makes up for the lack of stuff.
0: He's also a fifth-year guy, so he's been around the block a few times. As we're ready for our first pitch of the game, Trey Phelps stands in, and the first pitch is in there for a strike, a fastball at 92. First pitch presented by Twisted Thunder Fireworks, a new twist to the local fireworks selection in Nebraska and Iowa, TwistedThunder.com. The 0-1 to Phelps. Didn't mean to go. He did. He went around on 93, and it's quickly 0-2.
1: It almost looked like it surprised Phelps a little bit, but that was a fastball that was on the inside part of the plate. And again, that's going to be the spot. Let's see if he's got him set up for a breaking ball here.
0: The 0-2 pitch is swung on, hit high and in the air, foul ground, and that will reach the seats. We talk about it often with these night games. What is the impact of the sun? Right now, it's more of a hazy sun, so it's not as pronounced, the shadows across home plate. It also doesn't appear to be as bright for the left fielders, though Anthony Pack is holding the glove up to his eyes as a swing and a miss at a 91-mile-an-hour fastball sends Trey Phillips back to the dugout with a strikeout.
1: Yeah, that one, again, on the inside part of the plate, and Harrison executing exactly the way he wanted to the leadoff man.
0: So there's a little bit more cloud cover to our west and a little more haze in the air. And so it doesn't appear as if the usually hard-to-play left field conditions are as evident here tonight. But we'll see when a ball gets hit that way. Here's Daniel Jackson, who makes a swing and a miss at a breaking ball, and it's nothing and one.
1: He got started with a curveball there. Jackson's going to be a real key for Georgia tonight. Had a home run, nearly missed one to end the game yesterday.
0: 10 for 30 in the NCAA tournament with five home runs. Here's the wind and the pitch by Harrison. Swung on and missed. Change up. I believe. late responding. No balls in, two strikes. Here's Harrison's 0-2 pitch. Swing and a miss. He struck him out on a fastball. A great start for Luke Harrison as he sets down Phelps and Jackson swinging.
1: Again, working in, working in. He started Jackson soft and then went to the fastball with two strikes. So we've seen him attack Phelps with the four-seamer early on and really go after him with the fastball. And then we saw him go after Jackson soft, soft to set up the fastball.
0: So two out for Ryan Luhol. 3-for-9 in the College World Series. He fouls this one back. Luhol, a sophomore from Coconut Creek, Florida, transferred in from Dayton, where he was a first-team freshman All-American last year, batting 361. Here's the 0-1, and Luhol takes upstairs. 1-1.
1: Where he had success the other night against Texas, it was balls that he was able to get the head out on and hit hard down the left field line.
0: Which is what he did against Dylan Valantis. The pitch. Missed outside. Jackson trying to frame, but it missed. A fastball, and it's 2-1. So far, heavy dose of fastballs from Harrison.
1: Yeah, and those were the first two pitches that he's had that have missed the strike zone. I mean, he's been on the attack. When Luke Harrison's on, it's a lot of strikes. Again, not overpowering, but the dude knows what he's doing on the mound.
0: 2-1 the count. Two out, nobody on. Harrison's ready in the pitch. Swing and a foul ball backing out of play to the left. Right, left, right, left, right.
1: It is troops night.
0: That's why I did it. 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Shop Westwood Plaza for all your summer needs. 120th and Center, managed by Omni Partners.
1: I guess that means we got our marching orders, huh?
0: Yes, the audience would like us to march right on out. We'll be miming the rest of this broadcast. Here's the 2-2 pitch from Harrison. Missed outside with a fastball. And Harrison's got some good velo tonight. 95 on that one.
1: A little sneaky quick there, but he couldn't get it trapped inside the box that is the strike zone.
0: 3-2. Swing and a miss. He got him. Three straight swinging strikeouts for Luke Harrison. An electric start for the Texas fifth-year senior. We head to the bottom of the first. Georgia nothing and Texas coming to the plate. 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
0: 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We'll get our first look at the right-hander from Real Mr. Mississippi. It's right-hander Dylan Vigue, who pitched two seasons with the Michigan Wolverines. This year, making his 16th start. But as I mentioned earlier, he has not gone further than five innings in a game since April the 11th against Florida, when he shut down the Gators on two hits. He's pitched a couple of times in this NCAA tournament. There's a strike taken by Aiden Robbins. Robbins 1-for-8 here in Omaha.
1: Ground ball machine when he's on. And Vigue probably, to your point, goes through the order twice and they're into that bullpen.
0: The pitch swung on and missed. A breaking ball from Vigue.
1: That is if he's on, but he gets a ton of grounders. And in fact, one of the things that's so unique about him is generally you see right-handed pitchers that throw sinkers or two-seamers have a lot of trouble with lefties. His ground ball rate against them is actually 72% this year. That's immensely high.
0: And a swing and a miss went to the slider, which he will throw a lot, especially when ahead. And Aiden Robbins is down on strikes. So far, we've had four batters in this game. No one's been able to put the ball in play.
1: And Vigue, I mean, again, it's going to be 95 to 97 for the most part with some sink. But that breaking ball at 87 miles an hour had a ton of depth to it. It was a really, really good slider. If he's going to keep throwing that up at the righties in this lineup, it's going to be a long night for Texas hitters, too.
0: Here's Carson Tinney. Still without a hit, but he walked four times yesterday in the win over Alabama. He takes outside ball one. 10-for-24 in the tournament. Two home runs, four runs driven in. Top three round draft prospect, according to MLB.com. Carson Tinney, the former Notre Dame catcher, now with Texas in his lone season on the 40 acres, and ball two misses low, a fastball.
1: You know, he was actually just named to the finalist list for the Gold Glove Awards today as well. One of three players in this Men's College World Series award, the other two for North Carolina, Gavin Gallagher and Eric Paulson.
0: Here's a bouncing ball up the middle and a base hit. First hit of the College World Series for Carson Tinney as he bounces a fastball back through the middle. And we've got our first base runner of the night. Well, you knew Tinney wasn't going to be held hitless for long.
1: No, he's too good a hitter, and he carried this team offensively for a while. So did Aiden Robbins. And right now, Adrian Rodriguez is, and he's waiting in the on-deck circle behind Anthony Pack Jr. This freshman is so impressive.
0: 3-for-5 yesterday. Had it not been for Rodriguez, he would have been the star of the game. Drove in four, had a big three-run homer as he takes a strike. Pack this year with 12 bombs for Texas, 56 runs driven in. He's walked more than he struck out, which for a freshman is very impressive.
1: Incredible.
0: The 0-1 from Vigue. Slider missed down. 1-1.
1: I mean, that almost never happens in the SEC. The guys that I can remember that did it as freshmen were like Enrique Bradfield Jr. or Jacob Gonzalez, Vanderbilt, an old miss. I mean, that just, Anthony Pack Jr. is going to be a superstar.
0: The 1-1 is outside, 2-1.
1: That is if he isn't already.
0: Yeah. Hit 400 in SEC play, the first freshman to do so since Jake Mangum of Mississippi State in 2016.
1: He hit 400 against lefties this year. Like, he's been incredible.
0: Left-handed hitter, right-handed Dylan Vigue on the mound. The 2-1, big cut and a miss at a slider, and it's 2-2.
1: Another one. That one had even more depth than the one that he struck Robbins out on, and it was a back footer to Pack. And Pack, I mean, had no chance at it. He saw a fastball the whole way, and it was just diving.
0: Tinney on at first, one out for Texas, the pitch. Slider inside and low. And the count now full on Anthony Pack Jr.
1: Yeah, doubled up on it there, but I think he started in a little bit more than he wanted to, and that's why Pack was able to lay off.
0: Big you going with the sleeves tonight, the red undershirt. Runner goes, pitches outside, ball four. So a walk to Anthony Pack forces Tinney along. to second. And look who's coming up. The man who can't be stopped. 5 for 5 yesterday. He hit for the cycle, added an extra double for good measure. A record tying 7 runs batted in a men's college World Series game. He is 18 for 27 is Adrian Rodriguez with 16 runs batted in the postseason. And yeah, I'd go talk to my pitcher too before this guy takes his first swing.
1: Well, here's the thing is that there's already action in the Georgia bullpen. And we talked about this, right? Like, nobody is going to wait around. I think that might be, it's either Justin Bird or Jordan Stevens that's getting loose already. But Justin Bird's kind of been the relief ace. He's been the guy that has settled things down for them in big spots this year. But neither of these coaching staffs are going to let their starters struggle at all. If you run into trouble, they're on to the next guy, and it is Justin Bird who closed out that huge comeback win over Mississippi State in the Super Regionals.
0: Adrian Rodriguez, a switch hitter by trade, but has been forced to hit left-handed exclusively due to a hand injury. But he would be hitting left-handed anyway against Big U. And the first pitch is a slider over the outside corner for strike one. And Rodriguez is 7 for 8 here in Omaha. He's only been retired once. The 0-1 pitch fouled back into the screen, 0-2.
1: Boy, he buried that fastball in the inside part of the plate, and I think Rodriguez was looking slider, and that's why he was so tardy on it. But now he's got him set up. If he can back foot him with a slider like he did earlier in the count against Pack, I think he may get a strikeout here.
0: Wide stance in the batter's box. The 0-2 pitch fouled it back.
1: They went to the heater that time, and he just did fight it off.
0: Adrian Rodriguez last year was a freshman All-American. You heard from Jim Schlossnagel in our pregame show about what he thinks of Adrian Rodriguez, someone who next year will be draft eligible and certainly will be highly coveted. No balls, 2 strikes, the pitch. And he stays alive by fouling off a fastball into the seats.
1: I had a chance to talk to Ruta Riojas yesterday, John, about Rodriguez. And he was effusive in his praise for him as a teammate, for his work ethic, for his character, for everything that he has done. It was really interesting to hear the senior say that he was as special a player as he's ever been around. And from a makeup standpoint, is the best that he's ever seen.
0: No balls, 2 strikes, the pitch. Swung on, hit in the air towards center field, but Lujol is over there. He'll make the catch. Tagging is Tinney. He will go to third base. So for only the second time here in Omaha, Rodriguez is retired on a fly ball to center. First and third for the Horns, 2 out.
1: He hit it hard, but got it up in the breeze a little bit. The wind is starting to pick up and starting to blow in. It probably wasn't hard enough for it to really be driven to the alley, but we're going to start getting to the point, I think, pretty quickly here where some balls that get up in the breeze are going to get knocked down.
0: Yeah, the flags are starting to flutter. The American flag in center is actually kind of wrapped around the pole, so it's not at full extension, but the 2 World Series flags, and there goes a straight steal of second before the pitch. Nobody was paying attention to Anthony Pack, and he just trots into second base.
1: That's a page out of Georgia's playbook. Remember, Georgia did that to Texas the other night.
0: Right.
1: Texas was prepared for it, and there Anthony Pack Jr. trying to draw a throw, I think, to allow the runner to score from third, but
0: first pitch, strike, taken by Mendoza.
1: It wasn't thrown by Vigue and Tinney Hell, but now a base hit would be 2 runs for Texas if Mendoza can come through.
0: And Mendoza, despite playing through a sore shoulder, he is 5 for 7 here in Omaha. Went 3 for 4 yesterday with a pair of runs driven in. The pitch swung on and missed. He chased a slider away. Well off the plate, and it's nothing in 2. So credit Vigue here. He's fighting back. He's 1 good pitch away. And putting up a 0. No score, first inning. Runners at second and third, and the 0-2 pitch is fouled. back a slider.
1: Yeah, that one just had too much of the plate. It was the right idea, but he just couldn't execute quite the same as the pitch before. And that allowed Mendoza to stay alive.
0: Ethan Mendoza batting with two out. The 0-2 pitch. Swung on and missed. He chased the slider. And Dylan Vigeau works around the base hit and the walk. And strands two. We're through one in Omaha. Georgia and Texas are scoreless in association with Westwood One. 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
0: O'Shaughnessy, Ishikawa, and Wynn do up for the Bulldogs here in the second of a scoreless game in Omaha. John Bishop, Mike Farron, Connor Happer to join us throughout the broadcast with notes from down on the field as O'Shaughnessy, Mike O'Shaughnessy, swings through a first pitch strike from Luke Harrison. Shift is on for O'Shaughnessy, who is 0 for 7 with 5 strikeouts here in Omaha. And just had a weak swing there. And an off-speed pitch for strike two.
1: Yeah, Harrison dominates lefties for the most part. And curveball, cutter, slider against him in addition to the two other fastballs that he throws.
0: The 0-2 pitch clipped him. The fastball came in tight and got a piece of O'Shaughnessy. Hey, he'll take getting on base however it takes.
1: And Jim Schlossnagel out of the dugout and would like Billy Van Rapphorst, our home plate umpire, to get the officials to look at it.
14: Texas is challenging the hit by pitch. The play's under review.
0: So, Schloss has his doubts. We'll watch it on super slow-mo and tell you that Schloss lost the challenge.
1: Well, the question is, I think maybe did O'Shaughnessy stick his elbow into it? And that, I think, is what they're going to be looking at here. I hate the reviews on that call. I think it's really tough to see when you get it slowed down.
0: Don't even get me started.
1: You could talk yourself into him dropping the elbow intentionally there. I don't know. That's going to be this one's above our pay grade.
0: Replay review presented by Jay Stinnett Contracting. 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I've got several problems with this rule, but my biggest problem is, if for some reason it were overturned, it would be a strike. The pitch was over the chalk line.
1: Yes, I agree.
0: And here we go.
14: After review, the call is confirmed. The batter was hit by the pitch. There was no intent. Texas has one challenge remaining.
0: So they ruled that O'Shaughnessy was not moving into the pitch, and it will be a hit by pitch. And for Luke Harrison, it's the 12th batter he has hit this year.
1: 17 times George has been hit by a pitch. ESPN just had this on their broadcast. 10 times with two strikes in the postseason.
0: Here's Ishikawa, first pitch swinging, skies one to center field. Pendergrass started back, now racing in, will make the catch. And that is a dangerous hitter to retire on one pitch. One out here in the second, powered by Orsi's Italian Bakery and Pizzeria, celebrating 100 years in business, located on the corner of 7th and Pacific. One out, one on for Ryan Wynn. Two for seven here in Omaha. Right-hander awaits, and the pitch is outside, ball one. Wynn, who last year at Wolford led them in runs, hits, doubles, RBI, hit 331. He was a member of the SoCon All-Tournament team as a freshman, as this one's going to be fouled into the seats and into a mass of humanity, as I promised, another full house here in Omaha.
1: Well, that wind has really picked up. You know, you mentioned Pendergrass coming in to catch that shallow pop-up. It is really blowing in. It is going to be a tough hitter's night now.
0: Yep, this is the first one of the College World Series. There is a strike. And it's one ball and two strikes.
1: That does not play into George's hand necessarily. No. Now, there's still some spots on the field, especially to right field in front of the video board, that you can get it out down the left field line, but it's going to be middle of the field's going to play huge.
0: Ball two is up. We have had great hitting conditions, a lot of wind blowing out. Now, tomorrow, the winds are supposed to shift back out of the north and could be rather gusty as well. So it could make tomorrow very interesting. But tonight, it's a pitcher-friendly night. The pitch swung on, and did he miss? Yes, he did. Thought maybe he had foul-tipped it, and it got dropped. But that was just the white of Carson Tinney's pant that I had seen. So a strikeout, fourth one for Luke Harrison. Two away for Brennan Hudson. Hudson homered yesterday. One of three solo home runs. Look out. Wild throw over to first, and Ashton Larson had to dive back into foul territory to prevent an error. Trying to surprise O'Shaughnessy, who is no threat to be running. First pitch to Hudson is high. Now, you talk about tonight's conditions and how much more difficult it will be to hit home runs. Here's a guy who can get it out of here if he hits it down the line with that video board protecting the wind. And he was swinging for the downs there. Got a fastball, but cut on and missed. It's one and one.
1: Yeah, 22 homers for Hudson, and as a left-handed hitter, that's where the advantage is. But it almost never seems to play for the big guys. The big guys hit towards the power alleys, right? It's going to be somebody who doesn't normally hit homers and will get to take advantage.
0: There's a good curveball in there for a strike, and it's one and two.
1: That's almost always what happens, is that it's the little guys that hit the home runs down the line.
0: One ball, two strikes, two out, runner at first. No score, top of the second. Pitch away with a fastball, and it's 2-2. Brennan Hudson also transferred 2 years ago from Georgia State. And he batted 326 with 12 home runs. The 2-2. Checked his swing on a pitch in the dirt. A breaking ball, and it's three balls and two strikes. So now the advantage for O'Shaughnessy is he'll be able to take off from first here with the pitch. Harrison shaking off, now acknowledging the sign. Here's the pitch. swing and a miss. High fastball got him, and that is five strikeouts for Luke Harrison through the first seven batters in the Georgia order. No hits. One hit by pitch, one left to the bottom of the second. Nothing, Georgia and Texas from 1620 The Zone and the NCAA Radio Network. 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
0: 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Temo Becerra, first pitch swinging, lines one to right on the run, and a diving catch by Ryan Black as he spreads out on the beautiful grass surface prepared by Dan Blank and company. One out here in the Texas second.
1: Good jump by Black on that sinking line drive off the bat of Becerra. Wind knocking it down, he came racing in, made a fine play.
0: One pitch, one out for Ashton Larson. 0 for 7 here in the College World Series. Took the bat off the shoulder as if he was going to show bunt. Didn't offer at it and takes a strike. That'll get Trey Phelps a step or two closer at third. And the pitch, not showing bunt this time, takes a strike. Oh and two on Ashton Larson. Vigue. Swing and a miss on a pitch in the dirt. They'll have to throw to first to complete the strikeout, and they do. Third strikeout for Dylan Vigue, and there's already two away for Casey Borba.
1: Remember, three batters into this game, Georgia had the bullpen up.
0: Well, Vigue wriggled his way out of it, getting the dangerous Rodriguez to fly out and striking out Mendoza.
1: Although I will say there's a contrast to the two bullpens, right? Texas is pretty quiet, and there's more fidgeting than a kid's birthday party going on right now in the Georgia pen.
0: Well, that's because you feed them that extra sugar cake, and you can't control them.
1: I think they would love to fill that bullpen up as a ball pit, though. That would be cool.
0: One. Get Connor to do a report for us out there. One ball, one strike as the pitch goes back to the screen.
1: Wonder if he's as terrified of that as he was of the Ferris wheel.
0: Yeah. You might want to make sure that that car that they were riding in that was properly disinfected after that ride. The 1-1 is outside. My dad would always have a way of settling down my birthday parties when I was a child as a person fortunate enough to be born on the 4th of July, he would just walk in with a road flare and say, it's time to light off fireworks. I I'd go, no! And that would pretty much settle things down. The 2-1 swing and a miss. 2-2. It's nice when you can have a birthday where the whole country celebrates you.
1: At least you had a party.
0: Didn't last very long. The 2-2. Slider. Chop foul.
1: Yeah, my dad's birthday is actually the 4th of July, too. And he always told me that the fireworks were for him. Yeah.
0: I was scared of fireworks until I was probably 9 or 10 years
1: old.
0: Dude,
1: I'm almost 50 and I'm still terrified of fireworks.
0: Well, now I'm not terrified by them. I'm triggered by them because it bothers the dog.
1: Well, I just don't want to light anything on fire in my hands. That's the problem. And yes,
0: the dog. Well, that's the key. You put it on the ground, then you light it. Then you run away. A line drive base hit into left center field for Casey Borba. It'll be the second Longhorn hit. It comes with two outs here in the second.
1: Well, number 8 hitter trying to ignite this offense for Texas, and Borba out in front on that. The line drive to left. As that snaps a string of 4 in a row set down by Vigue, and it'll bring up the 9 hitter Pettigrass. And that's not insignificant. You're clearing the 9 spot in the order.
0: Yep.
1: We talked about it before. Vigue probably going to go twice through the order. It's a two-pitch guy, right? Basically, sinker, slider. That's what he's going to feature. And the shelf life on those guys can be really good unless they're executing at a premium level.
0: Outside with a fastball.
1: And what I mean by what I mean by that is that hitters will make adjustments. And if they know there's only two pitches that are coming and they're moving two different ways, it makes it easier than guys who have 3, 4, 5, 6 pitches to make that adjustment. So that's probably a huge portion of why Vigue's outings were short.
0: And a strike over the outside corner. 1-1. Darian Pendergrass, 3-22 in the tournament, 0-5 in the College World Series. 2 out, Borba at first. No score, bottom of the second. The pitch. Outside. 2-1. They've already tried to start the wave. It's kind of early for that. Well, I guess for the crowd, it's late. It's 7:42 local time. But it's early in the game.
1: But usually after 7:30, it's like cool?
0: Yeah. The 2-1. Slashed foul back into the seats. Pendergrass, a senior from Hartsville, South Carolina, was a real energizer for College of Charleston the last several years. The 2-2, swung on, high fly ball down the line in right and into the seats. Now, it'd be something if Pendergrass was that unorthodox guy that could pull one into the right field seats on a night like this. He has not hit a home run this year. It's not really part of his game. But we did hit 4 of them last year at Charleston. Vigue's 2-2 is cut on and missed. Strike 3. So the 2-out base hit is left stranded. Texas is stranded 3-2. To the third we go. Georgia and Texas 0-0. 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
0: 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Colby Branch to lead things off takes a strike over the inside corner. It was Colby and Kyle last night, the Branch brothers, playing opposite each other for Georgia and Oklahoma, respectively. The 0-1 is popped up foul and back and out of play. It was Kyle that got the better of Colby. Kyle, maybe here tonight watching the game, maybe watching from somewhere else. No balls, two strikes. Get a reset of the pitch clock. And the 0-2. Did he go? Nope. Linus Baker says no swing. Branch with 19 homers this year. Just 5 for 26, however, in the NCAA tournament. Quick pitch, and he went around. Went to kind of a quick slide step motion, did Harrison, and he surprised him and got a strike.
1: Yeah, the curveball that time and dropped it in there, and Branch tried to hold up, but Billy Van Rampoors, our home plate umpire, said he went.
0: That is six strikeouts now for Luke Harrison.
1: He has looked really sharp to this point.
0: And here is the last man not to see him tonight, Ryan Black. Black pops it up. Foul ground, first base side, and out of play.
1: Yeah, another one of those balls that the wind is going to push towards the stand. That's another thing. With all this foul ground, you're going to see a lot of balls, or hear about a lot of balls, that are going to get pushed out of play with the wind blowing in the way it is.
0: Black just 4 for 24 in the NCAA tournament, 293 on the season, with 9 home runs and 32 runs driven in. Top of the third, scoreless. The 0-1. Called a strike at the bottom of the zone.
1: Popped in and out of Tinney's glove, but Billy Van Rampoort says it's a strike. It's 0-2.
0: Harrison already 6/10 of the way to a career high in strikeouts. You can do the math.
1: That means 60% of the time works every time, I think.
0: The 0-2. Cold strike three on the outside corner. He is 7/10 of the way to a career high. 7 strikeouts. First one looking. First time through the order.
1: I mean, there's been one ball put in play against him, and it was a shallow fly ball to center field. Otherwise, the only thing that's prevented him from being perfect to this point is an 0-2 hit by pitch on Michael O'Shaughnessy.
0: That'll bring up Trey Phelps. Phelps second time through. Let's see how they adjust as he takes a strike.
1: You know, today's the anniversary of Gage Wood's no-hitter with the 19 strikeouts. He throws a little harder than Luke Harrison does.
0: Yeah. You predict? Are you calling the shot?
1: No, I'm just saying it's eerily similar with 7 strikeouts to the first 9 hitters.
0: The 0-1 misses inside. Connor Happer, do you have something for me in the bullpen?
2: Well, I'm out here. I mean, and I estimate we need about 1 million balls to fill it up with a ball pit, if you guys are looking for that. Not much of a party atmosphere down here, though.
0: Here's the 1-1. And he fouls it back into the seats.
1: I think we could actually figure out a number on that, Connor. If you could just walk off the square footage, and we could find the average dimension of one of those balls.
2: Okay, I'm going for it.
1: So like, but it's going to be three dimensional. Remember, you have to width, and you're going to have to, I guess it's cubic footage of the whole thing. So you may have to measure from the bottom to the top.
0: Right, and then measure the, you know, the height of the wall. We can get that measurement for you. Here's the 1-2. Swung on, and oh, he foul tipped it, and a juggling. No, they're going to say strike three. So a juggle behind home plate by Carson Tinney, but he gathers it up. And a second strikeout of Phelps. That's eight strikeouts for Luke Harrison. And he's through three, scoreless. We head to the bottom of the third. Georgia and Texas, 0-0 from 1620 The Zone and the NCAA Radio Network. 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
0: Well, so far we're in a pitcher's duel to the bottom of the third in a scoreless game. It'll be the top of the order due up for Texas. Robbins, Tinney, and Pack. First pitch missing inside from Dylan Vigue. Vigue has struck out four first time through the order. Just as we had some nice momentum going, well, some hooligan deposited his toy onto the field.
1: I think one of the issues that we're going to have today with the beach balls, which I know are your nemesis, is that with the wind blowing in, they're going to be more likely to blow on the field. I think maybe that's what the issue is. Wind blowing out? We don't have as many issues. Wind blowing in? Angry John.
0: You know what would else would help? If they would screen for those things. Pitch. Inside. Don't we have metal? Don't we have beach ball detectors?
1: I don't believe we have those here.
0: No, we should. Get on.
1: Listen, Connor's got enough on his plate. We've already got to measure the cubic footage.
0: Oh, that's right. He's still walking it off, and the Georgia bullpen is looking at him inquisitively. Here's the 2-0, and it's in for a strike. 2-1. Robin struck out swinging in the first. Dylan Vigue with that two-pitch mix, sinker slider. Pitched around a little traffic in the first. The pitch. Cut on and miss. Nothing in two. Aiden Robbins, the former Seton Hall Pirate, was all Big East last year. The 2-2. Swing and a miss. He struck him out. Slider away. Number five for Dylan Vigue.
1: Boy, both pitchers are sharp so far. Vigue's had a had to come back from being behind in the count a little bit more than Harrison has to this point, but the slider is really, really good this evening. And again, I wonder if the wind helped some of those breaking balls, gives it a little push because it started to pick up again.
0: The only hit so far, well, this one of the two hits is Carson Tinney, who takes outside a breaking ball. Tinney singled up the middle, was left stranded in the first. Texas had two on with one out. And with the Georgia bullpen stirring, Vigue was able to retire Rodriguez and Mendoza. Gets a fastball on the outside corner for a strike. It's 1-1.
1: I mean, he just dotted that. Bottom of the zone, outside corner. That was a perfect pitch.
0: 1-1 on the Longhorn catcher. The pitch. Swung on and missed a slider. Boy, oh boy, he is really sharp with that tonight.
1: John, that was a perfect sequence there. You know, the first pitch that he threw to Tinney was a chase breaking ball, and Tinney was, of course, going to lay off 0-0. But start the fastball there, and right out of the same spot, drops that slider in.
0: 1-2, laid off the slider this time.
1: Good take. That was not an easy take for Tinney. I mean, he had just seen the slider in that spot. Maybe it didn't have as much movement on it, which almost could make it tougher in that, but that was a really good take.
0: Two balls, two strikes. Vigue brings it home. Popped up, coming back this way, and it'll reach not quite the upper deck. It'll be down in the lower deck. Someone in the front row of the upper deck right below me is rocking an old-school Stan Musial jersey.
1: Ooh.
0: We also have a Josh Reynolds Pirates jersey about eight seats to his left. It's bring your jersey night, night, night, night, 2-2. Night, night goes Carson Tinney, swings at a slider. It's in the dirt. They'll throw to first, and that's strikeout number six for Dylan Vigue.
1: There have been 21 plate appearances in this game. There have been 14 strikeouts.
0: Rob Anderson already on one here. Last game where both starters had 10 strikeouts was in 2021 when Will Bednar had 15 for Mississippi State and Ty Madden for Texas had 10.
1: And this isn't a night where it's like crazy glare, guys can't pick the ball up. This is just really good execution from both of these starters. The slider for Vigue is disgusting. Harrison, all three of his pitches have been outstanding tonight.
0: And Pack swings at a breaking ball and misses.
1: I mean, that pitch right now is spinning so much. Everybody is seeing fastball to his glove side. So into lefties, away from righties. And it's looking like a fastball and then diving.
0: The 0-1 fouled back. That time he fouled a fastball, and it's nothing and two.
1: And he was way late on it, I think, because he had to protect, because he's seen that breaking ball so often.
0: No balls, two strikes. Vigue trying to strike out the side and pick up his seventh, trying to keep pace with Luke Harrison. The 0-2 pitch, just below the zone. Good take there by Pack. A ball and two strikes. Pack walked in the first. Here's the 1-2 from Vigue. Cold strike three. A slider. Number seven. And this pitcher's duel continues. 1-2-3. He strikes out the side. We're through three in Omaha. Georgia and Texas are scoreless. Mike will take you through the middle. In association with 1620 The Zone, you're listening to the Men's College World Series on the NCAA Radio Network.
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1: No score as we head to the top of the fourth inning. Both pitchers in control so far. Luke Harrison for Texas back to the mound. Texas and Georgia scoreless in this elimination game. The lefty Harrison's first pitch misses inside to Daniel Jackson, 1-0. The SEC Player of the Year leads things off for Georgia. It'll be Jackson, Ryan Lujo, and Michael O'Shaughnessy against Harrison. That one misses away. The count 2-0 to the leadoff man in the Georgia fourth. Both pitchers have been on it so far. 15 strikeouts combined between the two pitchers through the first three innings. Both of them closing in on career highs in strikeouts for a single game. The 2-0. Outside, the count 3-0 to Jackson. Harrison's career high in strikeouts is 10. He did that this year against Alabama in April. He's already at 8. Vig Hughes is 11 against Queens College this year. He's at 7. The 3-0 is a strike. A fastball break down the chute and the count 3-1 to Jackson. Georgia still looking for their first base hit against Harrison, who's allowed just one base runner, hit by pitch. And he allows a second with a leadoff walk to the SEC Player of the Year here in the fourth. Let's pause 10 seconds for station identification. 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
1: No score, top of the fourth inning. Leadoff man aboard for Georgia. Our producer tonight is Chris Perdone, our engineer Nick Grimm. Connor Happer down on the field with John Bishop. Mike Farron with you at Charles Schwab Field in Omaha for this elimination game. Winner gets Oklahoma in the bracket final. First pitch to Ryan Lujo is whistled foul, third base side. It's 0-1. A breaking ball in the middle of the plate. And out in front on it. Jackson is a very big threat to run at first. 32 homers, 26 stolen bases this year, in spite of the fact that he's a catcher. It's not a huge lead with the lefty Harrison on the mound. He rocks and delivers, and Lujo pops it up first base side, wind pushing it towards the stands over Larson, and he makes the catch and tumbles out of play. A great catch by Ashton Larson for out number one, but because he fell out of play, the runner Jackson will get second base.
3: And he went head over heels and alertly, even though he was a little bit shocked and stunned, popped up and got the ball back into the field of play. Otherwise, Jackson could have had third base.
1: Well, he wouldn't have been able to get it. That play is dead as soon as the fielder goes out of play like that. Because he lost his footing and went over the railing, and you're right, head over heels is a great way to describe it, John. That was an incredible catch. I don't think he knew where the railing was.
3: And that is a steep drop because it's about a 3-foot-high rail, and then the well itself is probably another 3 feet, so it's about a 6-foot drop.
1: Break for Georgia as they have a man in scoring position with one out, and Michael O'Shaughnessy takes a ball inside.
3: And if you're unable to brace yourself, you could come down on your head, and that can cause all kinds of issues.
1: No score. Georgia threatening for the first time today. A man in scoring position with one out for O'Shaughnessy. 1-0 the count to the left-handed hitting first baseman. The pitch, he checks and takes a strike. That looked like a rare changeup that time. Count 1-1. Big shift on for the left-handed hitter. Third baseman Borba staying home. The pitch. Up and away. 2-1. In this inning, Harrison's command hasn't been as sharp as it had been through the first three. Go. 2-1 the count to O'Shaughnessy. Jackson gets the lead from second. Harrison a look, the pitch. Swinging a roller foul behind first. Larson down to a knee to field it. And the count 2-2. Wind blowing in.

0: tonight. A rarity on a cool night in Omaha with the wind blowing in. But a beautiful evening. Sun not a factor this evening because there's a little bit of cloud cover. Just about perfect conditions. Maybe not a great night for hitters, but a very, very comfortable evening, and maybe the most comfortable evening you could ever imagine at Omaha on June 16th. 2-2. Harrison sat in a spin move to second, and he'll toss, but Jackson's back standing. This fourth inning is presented by Cheeseburgers, a takeout joint, homemade smash burgers, hot dogs, fried chicken, and more, located at 40th and Farnham in the Blackstone District. Jackson lead again from second. And the pitch in the dirt. And the count goes full to Michael O'Shaughnessy. No score, one out top of the fourth inning. Georgia threatening with the man at second. And Jackson with great speed. Outfield plays the left-handed hitting O'Shaughnessy straight up. 20 home runs on the year. The payoff. Swing and a miss. A fastball tied him up for out number two and strikeout number nine for Luke Harrison. And it'll be up to Kenny Ishikawa.
1: And O'Shaughnessy tried to go golfing there. There was not much of a chance. That pitch was maybe 3 inches off the ground when he swung and missed.
0: Ishikawa, the only player in the Georgia lineup who is not fanned tonight against Harrison. He flied out to center his first trip as he takes a breaking ball high. It's 1-0. Jackson still at second. Rodriguez trying to keep him close there. The shortstop backs up, and Ishikawa swings and misses down to a knee on that slider. And the count 1-1. Big hole in the left side. If Ishikawa can redirect one that way, it would give Georgia the lead. Jackson from second of the pitch. Inside corner, a strike at 94. And the count 1-2. The set, the pitch. Swinging a tapper? No, he went. Did he go around? No, foul ball. I think Billy Van Raphorst is calling foul ball. No, he is. Carson Tinney went over to tag Travis Ishikawa. No, he's saying it's catcher's interference. Excuse me.
1: And Carson Tinney is voicing his disapproval.
0: And that is going to bring Jim Schlossnagel out. We're going to get another look at this, John. Is it?
1: Yes.
0: It is.
1: Yes, the swing caught the mitt as Ishikawa trying to protect. It was a late defensive swing on a four-seamer, and he didn't get a piece of the baseball, but he got a piece of the glove, and so I know Tinney might be frustrated with the call, but it was the right call.
0: So now Georgia with two aboard and two out in this scoreless game, top of the fourth inning.
1: That'll be the third error of this College World Series against Tinney.
0: Ryan Wynn bats, the right-handed hitting second baseman. First pitch, takes up high, 1-0. Georgia's only had three base runners. They have not had a hit yet. If Wynn can deliver, it'll give them the lead, the 1-0. Swing and a miss. Fastball that time, it's 1-1. They are late on every fastball. It's almost like they're hunting breaking ball. I mean, that was only 91. The 1-1. Swing and a miss. That one at 94. He blew by him. It's 1-2.
1: Yeah, elevated it this time, and it was a little off the plate.
0: Texas fans getting behind Luke Harrison. Jackson from second. Ishikawa from first. Wynn swings and misses at a pitch in the dirt. And the inning is over. 10 strikeouts for Luke Harrison. It ties a career high. And Georgia leaves a pair in the fourth. We go to the bottom of the fourth in this elimination game. Georgia and Texas are scoreless. 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
0: Bottom of the fourth inning, no score. Georgia and Texas in an elimination game. Tonight's third inning was presented by Fernando's. Get your Fernando's fix at our 2 Omaha locations, serving traditional Mexican dining for over 30 years. Adrian Rodriguez takes ball one outside off the glove of the catcher, Daniel Jackson. It's 1-0. It'll be Adrian Rodriguez, Ethan Mendoza, Temo Becerra scheduled to hit for Texas. Rodriguez retired for just the second time in Omaha in his first at-bat as he flew out to center, and that pitch misses from Dylan Vigue, trying to backdoor breaking ball. It didn't turn the corner in the count 2-0 to the hottest hitter in this postseason. 18 for 28 overall. Batting left-handed, he takes down and in the count 3-0. And there is a righty getting loose in the Georgia bullpen.
1: And you could see Rodriguez just shaking his head saying, no, no, no, I'm not falling for this.
0: 3 balls and no strikes. The pitch. Rodriguez with a big leg kick, and he was taking all the way. It's 3-1. I mean, that was almost like a dance kick that he took. He has creeped up in the batter's box, too. I don't know if you've noticed that, but he's kind of moving up a little bit.
1: Yeah, he is.
0: 3-1. Vigue with 7 punches already. The delivery. Swing and a miss. Good back foot breaking ball, and the count is full. No score, bottom of the fourth. Rodriguez, the leadoff man for Texas. In this 3-2 pitch. Called strike 3 on the outside corner. Rodriguez tossed his bat away, did a surrender cobra, and will have to pick it up on his way back to the dugout. 1 out. 8 strikeouts for Vigue. Let's check in with Connor Happer.
5: Guys, before the bottom of the fourth inning, it was a big offensive meeting for Texas in the dugout. And who was leading that meeting but Texas assistant Troy Tulowitzki? He knows a thing or two about being in a spot like this, getting locked up by a pitcher. A lot of energy coming out of that meeting. Of course, it got up in a 3-0 count, just punched out Vigue in control.
0: 1 out for Ethan Mendoza. He takes a strike. It's 0-1. Boy, that breaking ball, though, has got to be something that's really difficult for the left-handed hitters. And I know Tulo's seen that from lefties to a right-handed hitter before, but tough to lay off. Mendoza tonight, a strikeout victim in the first. Pitch misses, and the count 1-1. Vigue, who is not known for strikeouts. Again, his career high is 11. That was set this year against Queens College in March.
1: I would guess they were probably a little overmatched.
0: But his next highest, I believe, is 7 before tonight. Foul back. And count 1-2.
1: He's also trying

0: Now for a sixth straight strikeout. Harrison's already done five in a row. In fact, Harrison became the first pitcher to strike out eight batters in the first three innings of a College World Series game since Kumar Rocker in 21.
1: The 1-2, swinging a grounder to the left side, backhanded by Branch. The shortstop fires for first. Two outs.
0: And there goes the strikeout streak. But you'll take the outs. Boy, if you could, you couldn't have drawn it up much better, really for both sides, but especially for Georgia, because you weren't expecting Big U to probably go more than three innings. Well, here he is. He's two outs into the fourth. He's got eight strikeouts. He is completely in control of this Texas offense. By the way, it's Bird who is up in the Georgia pen.
1: 10 of 11 set down by the right-hander. No score, two outs of the fourth. The first pitch misses outside to Temo Becerra. 1-0. This fourth inning is presented by Cheeseburgers, a takeout joint. Homemade smash burgers, hot dogs, fried chicken, and more, located at 40th and Farnham in the Blackstone District. Becerra, who played in Omaha with Stanford as a freshman, waits. The 1-0 takes a breaking ball strike. It's 1-1. First-generation college student, college graduate, has a degree from Stanford, went to Texas for grad school. Very cool story for Temo Becerra.
0: Well, that's the one thing you like about the college experience.
1: The 1-1. That one off the glove of Jackson to the screen. A fastball that missed. It's 2-1.
0: Now, can you pronounce his full first name?
1: I have to see it in front of me, but I believe it's Quatembo. I believe
0: Quatembo?
1: Yeah, I believe it's how it's pronounced. Grounder to short to his left is Branch. Gloves it. Throws to first. 1-2-3 inning for Dylan Vigue. He set down 11 of 12. We have a dynamite pitcher's duel tonight in this elimination game with Georgia and Texas scoreless as we head to the fifth from 1620 The Zone on the NCAA Radio Network. This is the Men's College World Series.
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1: No score, top of the fifth inning. Texas and Georgia, both starting pitchers, Luke Harrison for Texas, Dylan Vigue for Georgia, have been dominant so far. Brennan Hudson leads off for Georgia, the left-handed hitting first baseman. And first pitch from the lefty Harrison as a fastball misses in. It's 1-0. It'll be the bottom third of the order for Georgia here in the fifth. Presented by Burlington Social on 10th Street, where fun nights are always in play. Drink well, stay late, be social. A strike on the outside corner with a fastball. It's 1-1. Georgia still looking for their first hit of the evening. The 1-1. Breaking ball misses in the count 2-1. Hudson second on the team. 22 home runs, including one last night. The left-handed hitter waits. and takes inside. Ball three. Well, Georgia had the leadoff man aboard in the fourth. And first and second with two outs and could not score. Trying to get the leadoff man aboard here in the fifth again, the 3-1. Swing and a foul off to the left. Will the wind push it out of play? It does. And the count is full.
9: The entire Georgia bullpen are standing up. It's a chain link fence so you can see through to the bullpen. They're all standing with their arms extended and their legs spread out.
1: Like they're doing the Y in YMCA.
9: Yes.
1: Is that kind of a hit it here symbol to Hudson?
9: Maybe. X marks the spot.
1: Still scoreless in the top of the fifth. The payoff. Down low, ball four. Second inning in a row. A leadoff walk issued by Harrison. And Georgia has the go-ahead run aboard. Now, earlier today, West Virginia kept their season alive after they eliminated the Troy Trojans with a 12-0 victory. West Virginia will play North Carolina tomorrow afternoon in the Bracket 1 final. North Carolina one win away from the finals. Tonight's winner will take on Oklahoma tomorrow night. The Sooners, the Cinderella Sooners, 2-0. 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First pitch, fastball strike to the right-handed hitting Colby Branch. It's 0-1. Now, he's squared around to bunt. Georgia does not bunt much. Branch hit with 19 home runs, but the wind really blowing in very hard from center field. Hudson not a threat to run from first. Branch squares to bunt, and he bunts it to first. Gloved by Ashton Larson, who dives at Branch. It gets him as the shortstop was trying to run by him for out number one. Like Larson nearly lost his footing there, but he was able to get Branch, and a sacrifice puts a man in scoring position with one out.
9: And what turned out to be a very defensive bunt because the bat came up near his throat and it kind of found the bat, almost turned into a base hit. If Larson isn't able to dive and apply that tag, I don't think that Harrison would have been, well, first of all, Harrison wouldn't have been able to get to the bag in time, but also you would have had a first baseman on the ground trying to make the throw.
1: Ryan Black struck out looking his first trip, left-handed hitting right fielder. Go ahead, run in scoring position. Georgia's still hitless. First pitch breaking ball misses high, 1-0. Harrison's command was practically perfect the first three innings. The last two, he has started to fall behind more and more hitters. Lefty set, a check of the runner at second, the pitch. Fastball strike on the inside corner in the count 1-1.
9: Now the Texas bullpen, everyone is seated. No one working.
1: The Georgia bullpen still doing the Y, the pitch. A little tamper back to the mound. Harrison waits for the second hop. He will throw to first in time to get Black. And Hudson on the play goes to third. Two outs. We'll mention that it has not been a great defensive tournament for Carson Tinney.
9: No.
1: He's committed three errors, one tonight on a catcher's interference. The other two were throwing errors on strike threes that got away from him. That's just something to keep in mind with Brennan Hudson at third base.
9: Now, Harrison really hasn't buried too many pitches in the dirt tonight that Tinney has had to block.
1: No score. Man at third. Two outs for Georgia. Top of the fifth. Trey Phelps lines it into left field. It's a base hit and Georgia takes the lead. Trey Phelps digging for second. The throw is not in time. A swim move. Slide to the back of the bag. And the energetic third baseman has given Georgia the lead with a huge hit. He was due, John, and he delivers in a big spot here for the Bulldogs.
9: Just 3-for-24 in the NCAA tournament, and he gets a fastball that he stays up, and he's able to line it into left field. Anthony Pack was able to get to the line to cut it off, but Phelps had designs on two all the way, in anticipation that there might be a throw to the plate, but a dynamic slide, a swim move to the backside of the bag. He basically stops himself, reaches back with the left, with the right hand. The throw was in plenty of time to get him. A tremendous slide by Phelps.
1: And that brings up Daniel Jackson, who takes a ball. What a load. Credit Rick Allen, the second base umpire, for not giving up on that play. He waited as long as he could to make the call. And it was a good one. A great slide by Phelps gets him to second and gets Georgia the lead on the double. So we get a tapper foul by Jackson to the count 1-1.
9: 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You're always safe with a security solution from Security Equipment Incorporated. We said at the beginning of the broadcast, they need Phelps to do something. Phelps has been so quiet, especially here in Omaha. Well, he just made some noise there.
1: Jackson walked back in the fourth. He was stranded, and he swings and chops one towards the middle, but right behind the bag at second is Temo Becerra. The second baseman gloves it and throws out Jackson to end the fifth. But Georgia gets the lead on the two-out double from Trey Phelps. We're halfway through this elimination game. Georgia 1, Texas nothing. From 1620 The Zone and the NCAA Radio Network, this is the Men's College World Series.
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1: Starting to feel a little Skeens Louderish here tonight. 1-0 Georgia with the lead in the bottom of the fifth of this elimination game. Bottom third due for Texas against Dylan Vigue. Fifth inning presented by Burlington Social on 10th Street, where fun nights are always in play. Drink well, stay late, be social. Ashton Larson will lead things off. The former LSU outfielder, now playing first base for Texas, takes a ball outside. It's 1-0. Left-handed hitting Larson, then Casey Borba, and Darian Pendergrass. The pitch misses low in the count 2-0. If you're just joining us, neither of these pitchers are big strikeout artists, and yet Luke Harrison has tied a career high with 10 for Texas, and Dylan Vigue has fanned 8, and Vigue has been on a roll since getting out of a first-inning jam. Outside, the count 3-0, he's allowed just one base runner since the first inning. But he's fallen behind the leadoff man for Texas here in the fifth. 1-0. Georgia, the number 3 national seed, the SEC regular season and tournament champion. Texas, the number 6 national seed in an elimination game. And a 4-pitch walk as that fastball misses away to Larson. And Texas has the tying run aboard.
9: Well, Georgia has had Justin Bird up and warming for the last couple of innings. So, at a moment's notice, if Wes Johnson senses it's time, he's ready.
1: This is not going to be about pitch count tonight. These are third starters in these rotations. They are guys that generally do not go deep, although Harrison can be much more efficient. But Vigue is a two-pitch guy. It's mostly fastball slider. Probably has a shorter shelf life because there are fewer pitches in his mix. And he's about ready to complete two trips through the order, which is what you could have expected out of him tonight. And Wes Johnson, I don't think, is going to wait around, and he is going to the bullpen. So he will make the first trip to the pen as he's going to bring in his relief ace, Justin Bird. This call to the bullpen is presented by Oscar's Pizza and Sports Grill, home of Big O Pizza and award-winning char-buffed wings. Texas with a leadoff man aboard in the bottom of the fifth. They trail Georgia 1-0. This is an elimination game, the Men's College World Series on the NCAA Radio Network.
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1: Justin Bird, the redshirt junior right-hander, is on out of the Georgia bullpen. The Bulldogs leading Texas 1-0. In the bottom of the fifth inning, the winner will go to the bracket final to take on 2-0 Oklahoma. Bird, transfer from USC Aiken, former two-way player, who missed almost all of last season with injury.
9: 3.95 ERA with his 26th appearance of the year coming here in Omaha. 5-2 record with 8 saves, 57 innings, 72 strikeouts. An opponent's batting average of 198. However, and there's a but, he's given up the second most home runs on the team. He'll give up some fly balls. But on a night like this, with the wind blowing in, that actually might play into his favor because the opponent's batting average is only a buck 98.
1: Well, the right-hander is ready to go. Ashton Larson drew a leadoff walk, and that chased Dylan Vigue, just the second base runner he'd allowed since the first inning. He had sent down 11 of the last 13 that he faced. Tying runner first, nobody out. Casey Borba, the third baseman out of Orange Lutheran High School in California. 18 home runs on the year. First pitch to the number 8 hitter is a fastball strike. It's 0-1.
9: In years past, this would have been a bunt situation for Texas, but not with this offense.
1: Well, not with this guy at the plate, too.
9: Right.
1: Bird from the third base side of the rubber delivers and lands a breaking ball for a strike. A count 0-2.
9: Four-seam fastball, slider, and an occasional changeup.
1: Larson the lead from first, the 0-2. Swing and a miss. Blew 95 by him for out number one. And that'll bring up Darian Pendergrass. Well, this is going to be interesting to watch now, John. Pendergrass is not much of a hitter, hitting under 200 on the year. He's in the game for his defense. Texas really needs to be able to create some sort of motion on the bases, it feels like. Larson is not a great base stealer, 3 of 3 this year. Pendergrass has good speed. With that in mind, Phelps, the third baseman, playing in. 1-0 Georgia leads, bottom of the fifth. Pendergrass squares to bunt, takes a strike, it's 0-1.
9: And I was thinking the same thing. This might be a good spot if Pendergrass can drag one up the first base line, because he's got Phelps charging, Hudson has to play the runner at first.
1: But Bird does fall off towards the first base side and is all the way over on the edge of the first base runner. He squares to bunt and takes it outside of the fastball. It's 1-1. And generally, the situation with a righty, you'd love to be able to put it in a spot towards the third baseman. But with, you're right, with Phelps charging, it doesn't create a whole lot of opportunities. The other thing he could do is pull back and try and slap one through the left side. The 1-1, he squares the bunt, and he drags it up along first and foul. And the count 1-2. So he was thinking like you were. That's what he wanted to do.
9: That's just something to, at the very least, give Robbins a chance with a runner in scoring position. But now with it 1-2, we'll see if he's still up there to try to do that.
1: Ashton Larson standing at first base. 1-0 Georgia with Texas batting in the bottom of the fifth. The delivery. Pendergrass squares to bunt, drags it up along first. Bird has it, underhands to first, and the shovel there in time to get Pendergrass for out number two. We'll assume that they score that a sacrifice, but a nice job by Bird, who was falling off towards the first base line, got it, and made the long underhand shovel to first to get the out.
9: And it is scored a sacrifice.
1: Two outs, tying run in scoring position. Here's Aiden Robbins. 0-for-2 with a couple of strikeouts against Dylan Vigue, the transfer from Seton Hall, potential first-round pick this year. Can tie the game with a base hit. Outfield pretty deep with the wind blowing in, and first pitch is a strike. And a cutter on the outside corner. It's 0-1.
9: Well, just like we talked about Georgia's leadoff hitter, Trey Phillips, needing to come to life. Aiden Robbins, who is just 1-for-10 in the College World Series, this is a moment for him.
1: The 0-1. Robbins lines it, and it's caught by Phelps. The third baseman lunging into foul ground makes the catch, and the inning is over. Trey Phelps has had a huge impact on this game so far for Georgia. He's knocked in the only run in an elimination game, and he just made a fine play to end Robbins at bat and end the fifth inning. We head to the sixth. Georgia 1, Texas nothing. In association with 1620 The Zone, you're listening to the Men's College World Series on the NCAA Radio Network.
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1: We head to the sixth inning, presented by Broncos, Omaha's original fast food, fresh, never frozen, serving hand-cut French fries daily since 1959. Luke Harrison continues for Texas. Georgia with a 1-0 lead in an elimination game. Rylan Lujo, the center fielder, the right-handed hitter, takes a ball outside. It's 1-0. Lujo, Michael O'Shaughnessy, Kenny Ishikawa against the lefty Harrison. And now starting to be some tossing in the bullpen. There's some, at least some stretching going on for Texas. Pitch outside, the count 2-0. At some point, they're going to deploy Sam Cozart, their talented freshman. Harrison, it's not a pitch count issue. He's been very good tonight, but his first three innings were dominant, and since then he's fallen behind in the count more consistently, including here. The 2-0 way outside, it's 3-0 to Lujo.
9: Yeah, I think the time is ticking now on Harrison. He's starting to leave his off-speed stuff up.
1: Yeah, it's twice he's had breaking balls that he's tried to throw to Lujo that he hasn't been able to get back into the zone. 3-0. Lujo taking a strike. A fastball in the outside corner. It's 3-1.
9: On the inning-ending play on the hit by Robbins, Trey Phelps was playing 2 feet off the third base line. He didn't steal a hit. It would have been a foul ball.
1: The 3-1. Strike at the bottom of the zone. Well received by Tinney, and the count is full. 1-0 Georgia. Top of the sixth. Lujo the leadoff man. 3-2 the count. The payoff. Swing and a soft one hopper to second. Timo Becerra charges and throws him out. And the leadoff man gone for Georgia in the sixth.
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1: Michael O'Shaughnessy bats. Hit by a pitch in the second. Struck out swinging in the fourth. Trey Phelps, two-out RBI, double in the fifth, the only run, and a huge shift on. They almost have four infielders on the right side for O'Shaughnessy, who takes off the plate. A fastball, it's 1-0.
9: This is the most shifty shift I've ever seen.
1: This is not. I've seen four on the right before, but Adrian Rodriguez, the shortstop, is playing deep, but where a shortstop would be at double play depth, and everybody else is on the right side. Foul back, tied up with a fastball. It's 1-1. The third baseman, Casey Borba, is where a second baseman would normally be. Timo Becerra, who has a strong arm, I think that's why he's in shallow right. He was a shortstop at Stanford, is there. And then Ashton Larson guarding the line and deep at first. The 1-1. Down low, 2-1. I mean, if Michael O'Shaughnessy were a capable bunter, and he bunted it hard, he might end up with a double. There's nobody home.
9: Yeah. It'd be Harrison, and that'd be it.
1: Anthony Pack Jr. might have to make the play, and he's in medium deep left field. The 2-1. Fouled away. And the count 2-2.
9: But with O'Shaughnessy struggling like he is, I wouldn't have mind to see him just push one up the third baseline, even if it's just to get one base.
1: The 2-2. Swinging a pop-up, foul territory, third base side. Racing over is Rodriguez, the shortstop, but it ends up on top of the dugout. Only he and the pitcher Harrison would have had a chance. Really, only Harrison would have had a chance at that, but he knew it was getting out of play. And the count remains to it, too.
9: His effort to get to the ball was far less energetic than Rodriguez's, who was rushing all the way from almost behind the bag at second, touching the outfield grass. That's probably a 150-foot run.
1: The 2-2 again. Checks and takes inside. O'Shaughnessy nearly hit by that fastball, just like he was in the second inning, and the count is full.
9: He does crowd the plate. I mean, that front edge is right up against the chalk line.
1: One out, nobody on. Top of the sixth, Georgia batting, leading 1-0. The pitch, breaking ball down low, ball four. He may not be swinging the bat well, but O'Shaughnessy's been on base twice tonight, and that's the third walk now issued by Harrison.
9: Looking down at the Texas dugout.
1: Yeah, and we're going to start seeing a whole bunch of people moving around in their bullpen as the left-handed hitting Ishikawa comes to the plate.
9: I see Cozart grabbing a glove. And I think Cozart's going to be the first guy to start throwing.
0: 6 foot, 7 inch freshman. Younger brother of former NC State star Jacob Cozart starting to toss. Ishikawa bats. Left-handed hitter takes the strike at the knees. It's 0-1. Ishikawa fly to center in the second. Reached on catcher's interference of the fourth. He is the only hitter in the Georgia lineup who has not fanned against Harrison tonight. Honestly, not a threat to run. Short lead. Pitch served into shallow left. Racing in his pack. Still coming. Going out the shortstop. Rodriguez, he can't get there. It's a base hit. He has to tackle the ball in shallow left field as O'Shaughnessy scrambles to second. And Georgia has two aboard with one out here of the sixth, leading 1-0.
9: A little surprised with the wind blowing in that Anthony Pack was playing his back as far as he was in left field. This could have been a play he had if he had been playing a little more shallow. But it really was hit into no man's land, and the Bulldogs are in business.
0: Cozart not really getting ready in a hurry, and no mound visit here. So Ryan Wynn is going to face the lefty Harrison. He has punched out twice against the lefty today. 1-0 Georgia leads, threatening in the sixth. This elimination game, first pitch. Fastball strike at the knees at 89. It's 0-1. Ishikawa runs pretty well at first. O'Shaughnessy without great speed at second. Pretty modest lead. Being shadowed by Becerra, the second baseman. The pitch. Wynn fouls it back. He had a good rip at a fastball. It's 0-2.
9: Harrison could really use, if he can't get the double play ball, could really use that 11th strikeout.
0: Nothing and two, the count to Wynn. Runners get their lead at first and second. The pitch down low. Missed with a fastball there. It's 1-2.
9: And Harrison came off the mound a little awkwardly.
0: Goes all the way around to the back before climbing back on. Heels on the first base side of the rubber. The lefty peers in for the sign from Tinney. He's set. The 1-2. Upstairs, 2-2. Really, he's not peering for the signs of Tinney. He's peering so that he can listen to what's being said from the dugout. Runners get the lead. Infield double play depth up the middle. The 2-2 to Wynn. Outside. Miss of the change, and the count is full. Probably not going to be running here because O'Shaughnessy be an easy guy to throw out at third. And Max Wiener, the pitching coach for Texas, is racing out to the mound to talk to Harrison here in this situation. All of a sudden, the pitch count has climbed. He's thrown 20 pitches in this inning. It's 95 on the night now for Harrison. This has to be getting to the end of his outing.
9: 103 he threw against Missouri on May the 15th, 102 against Mississippi State. He's also been over 102 other times.
0: There's a left-handed hitter in the on-deck circle in Brennan Hudson, but Cozart is their best reliever, and he continues to warm. And I would think that he'll be hot if they want to go to him after Wynn.
9: The question is, will he go to him with two out or with one out and more traffic? And now Wes Johnson's coming out of the dugout, and he wants to use a timeout.
0: So the offensive timeout will happen. And now they're going to try and freeze Harrison here. What do you think the message is here? He's talking to the base runners a little bit. Do you think the message is, hey, Ryan, if you could split a gap.
9: Yeah. If you could find open grass beyond the dirt cutout.
0: It makes me wonder, you know, Wes Johnson, great pitching coach. Max Wiener is like one of the rising star pitching coaches in college baseball. I wonder if that's the old pitching coach going, hey, I know what's coming here. Because I would do the same thing in this mound visit. Conferences are over. Runners get their lead first and second. 3-2, one out pitch. Swing and a miss. 11 strikeouts for Harrison, a new career high, two outs.
9: Coach Wiener greater than Coach Wes Johnson. His meeting was better.
0: That'll bring up Brennan Hudson, who scored the only run for Georgia tonight after drawing a leadoff walk in the fifth. Georgia with a 1-0 lead, threatening here in the top of the sixth. This is the third time in Texas history that they've had three pitchers reach 100 strikeouts now in a year. The last time, 1988. First pitch, the left-handed hitting Hudson, is a breaking ball down low. It's 1-0. That was strikeout number 100 on the year for Hudson. In the 88, it was Eric Stone, Kirk Dressendorfer, and Preston Watson. 1974, Rich Wortham, Jim Gideon, and Rick Burley. Breaking ball inside, and Hudson spins out of the way. It's 2-0.
9: Got to believe this is the last batter he's going to face.
0: Yeah, with a righty in the on-deck circle, it would seem like that. So Harrison joins Dylan Volantis and Ruger Rijohas this year as he has with 100 strikeouts. The 2-0, he misses down and away in the count 3-0 to Hudson. And I'm with you, John. I don't think he faces Colby Branch with the bases loaded.
9: Cozart's ready.
0: Georgia leads 1-0. Runners at first and second, two outs, top of the sixth. Runners get their lead. Harrison set the 3-0. Outside, ball four, and the bases are loaded. Fourth walk of the night. And all of them over the last three innings from Harrison. And here comes Colby Branch. A strikeout and a sacrifice tonight. And Jim Schlossnagel is going to trudge out to the mound and make a pitching change. Well, he's got to be happy with the results so far from Harrison. But he's going to bring the freshman Sam Cozart into a jam. Georgia leading Texas 1-0, top of the sixth inning, bases loaded, two outs. 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We'll tell you more about the freshman reliever Sam Cozart in a moment. 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
0: One nothing Georgia. They have the bases loaded with two outs at the top of the sixth inning. Elimination game. Winner will take on Oklahoma and need to beat the Sooners twice to get to the Men's College World Series finals. The loser's season will be done. Then after West Virginia eliminated Troy this afternoon 12-0, West Virginia will have to beat North Carolina twice in the Bracket 1 Finals. 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Sam Cozart is on, the 6'7" freshman who looks not like a freshman.
9: Now, these are both going to be old references. For those of you who remember your 80s and 90s baseball, he looks a lot like Jeff Reardon.
0: Yes, only taller.
9: Or, if you want to go back even further, if you can imagine Dan Haggerty, the actor who played Grizzly Adams, if he played young Grizzly Adams, this would be the guy to do it.
0: Yeah, I would have gone with Man Mountain Dean, but I think either any of those work.
9: Well, he has been a Man Mountain on the mound this year. A 1.65 ERA, a 6-0 record, 9 saves, 49 innings, 71 strikeouts, 132 opponent's batting average.
0: Now, this will be his first appearance with the bases loaded this year.
9: I mean, this is just elite numbers given the competition he has faced.
0: Great baseball family, son of a coach, former college coach. He steps into a huge situation. This kind of feels like the season's on the line for Texas with them trailing 1-0 in the top of the sixth. Bases loaded, two outs. Colby Branch bats. First pitch up and in. A fastball 94. It's 1-0.
9: Four-seamer that he gets 40% whiff rate on. Cutter, curveball, slider. A true four-pitch mix.
0: Winds and fires, breaking ball over the inside corner, strike.
9: And that was the curveball.
0: Gozart's dad, Craig, was a former head coach at High Point. Here's the 1-1. Fires a fastball by him at 95. It's 1-2.
9: I mean, you're talking about a guy who can get 95, 96, but he can also back down his curve as low as 75.
0: 1-2 the count. Bases loaded, two outs. Georgia looking for more, leading 1-0. Kozar winds and delivers. Called strike three. 95. And he freezes Branch, and Georgia leaves them loaded in the sixth. They still have the lead as we head to the bottom of the sixth inning in this elimination game. Georgia 1, Texas nothing. 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
0: Into the bullpens now, Justin Bird, who finished the fifth, will start the sixth for Georgia. Face the heart of the Texas order with a 1-0 lead. As he starts, Carson Tinney with a breaking ball strike. It's 0-1. Carson Tinney, Anthony Pack Jr., Adrian Rodriguez to face the Georgia relief ace. Winner keeps their season alive and takes on Oklahoma. The loser's season is over. Breaking ball misses low. The count 1-1 to Tinney. Tinney, one of the two Texas hits, just four hits in this game. The difference, a two-out double by Trey Phelps for Georgia in the fifth. That plated the only run so far. The 1-1 swing and a miss and a high heater. And the count 1-2 now to Carson Tinney. The sixth inning is presented by Broncos, Omaha's original fast food. Fresh, never frozen, serving hand-cut french fries daily since 1959. The 1-2 upstairs, two balls and two strikes. Wind has been howling in from center field. A great night to be a pitcher. Bird with several deep breaths. Now rocks and delivers and swing and a miss. A hanging breaking ball. Tinney swings through. And a leadoff man gone in the Texas six. Let's pause 10 seconds for station identification on the NCAA Radio Network.
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0: Anthony Pack Jr. bats with one out, nobody on, last of the sixth inning. Georgia leading Texas 1-0 in an elimination game. Our producer, Chris Perdone, our engineer tonight, Nick Grimm. Justin Bird's first pitch is a strike on the outside corner. It's 0-1. Connor Happer, our reporter at field level, with John Bishop, Mike Farron with you. And Charles Schwab Field in Omaha. Day number 5 of the Men's College World Series, game 10.

0: because the ball isn't carrying. They're not getting the ball up in the air much. I mean, we've had, what have we had, 11, 12, what, 21 combined strikeouts?
1: Anthony Pack Jr. in the air to left center field, racing over and making the catch. Shy of the track is the center fielder, Lujo, for out number two.
0: Well, that one had a little carry to it.
1: Two up, two down in the Texas sixth. And here's their hottest hitter, Adrian Rodriguez. And, boy, the thing that Dylan Vigue did tonight, that nobody else has really been able to do this postseason, is shut down Rodriguez. He is 0 for 2, flagged to center and struck out looking. Now 18 for 29 in the postseason. Batting left-handed, first pitch. The shortstop fouls it back. Got a good pass at a high heater. It's 0-1.

0: Bird rocks and delivers. Swing and a miss. Whoa, off-speed pitch there in the count. 0-2. A splitter.
1: Yeah, it had the spin rate of a splitter.
0: Bird trying to make quick work of the heart of the Texas lineup and keep Georgia in front 1-0. The 0-2. Swinging a grounder to first and past Hudson into right field. A base hit for Rodriguez. And it's bobbled in right field. Rodriguez takes off her second. Black still can't find the handle. And an error on the right fielder puts a tying run in scoring position with two outs.
1: And he actually bobbled it twice. The first bobble was the one that coaxed Rodriguez to take off. If Black is able to pick it up on the second try, he's got to play at second base. But as soon as he bobbled it the second time, there was no chance at Rodriguez. And now Texas, if Mendoza can come up here, Texas could get the run back.
0: Connor Happer has more from the field.
2: Yeah, and I think Adrian Rodriguez forces the error a bit. He took a hard turn around first and was several feet off the bag by the time it even got to the right fielder, guys.
0: Tying run in scoring position now, Connor, with two outs at the bottom of the sixth for Ethan Mendoza. First pitch misses away. It's 1-0.
1: And that is the first error all year against Ryan Black.
0: Mendoza, who dreamed of going to Texas, transferred to them last year from ASU. Dallas area kid. The set. Check of the runner, the 1-0. And liner down the right field line. It'll slice foul and out of play in the count 1-1.
1: Ishikawa and Luhol each have five outfield assists. So if the ball goes to left or to center, maybe there'll be a play. But with two outs, you know that Rodriguez will be off like the wind on contact.
0: Being shaded at second base by Wynn. The pitch, that one driven to right field. Black going back, still going back. He's got it shy of the track, and the inning is over. Texas leaves a man in scoring position. To end the sixth, we head to the seventh in a really tight ball game with the seasons on the line. Georgia 1, Texas nothing. In association with 1620 The Zone, you're listening to the Men's College World Series on the NCAA Radio Network.
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4: 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It's Black, Phelps, and Jackson, 9-1-2. Here in the seventh, Bulldogs by a run. Cozart's first pitch of the seventh is outside, a breaking ball for ball one. 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Breaking ball in there for a strike, a slider. And it is 1-1. Sam Cozart, in games in which he pitches, Texas is 22-0. But they're going to need to come back to do it. Curveball dropped in for a strike, and it's 1-2. Cozart, who got Texas out of a base-loaded jam in the sixth, now starting his first full inning of relief. A ball and two strikes, the pitch, line towards center field, on the run, here comes Pendergrass, diving, and did he complete the catch? Yes, they say he did. Now, when he rolled over after making the catch, the ball came out. Second base umpire Rick Allen pumped the left arm in the air and said, out, and we may get a review.
5: Georgia is challenging the call of catch. The play's under review.
4: So Georgia is going to challenge it. They're going to see if he ever did actually have the ball or if he was merely juggling it. We'll watch it again on replay. He's got it. He actually rolls over on his back. He makes the catch moving forward, then rolls over on his back, and as he's holding the glove upward, the ball snow cones and comes out. This should be upheld. Replay reviews are presented by Jay Stinnett Contracting. When storms hit, we have you covered. 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They will look at it down underneath the stadium in the replay control center. But I think this will be upheld as an out. It was a late break on the ball by Pendergrass. The wind has been blowing in tonight. A little surprised that the outfielders haven't been at least a little bit more shallow given the conditions. Certainly you respect the power of these two clubs, but the big ballpark playing big tonight. Let's check down with Connor.
6: The thing to watch for here, John, is the ball shifts to the snow clone to the edge of the glove as he's rolling over. So the Georgia dugout is thinking that there's some movement here. And I got to be honest with you, they may be right. Now, the slow-mo replay shows that it comes out of the glove when he makes that final rollover. But there's movement before that, and I think that's what's taking us so long here.
4: It looked to me on first look that he definitely had control inside the glove as he was rolling over on his back. Then when he got to his front side, you saw the snow cone. They're taking an awful long time to look at this.
7: Be a no catch, John.
4: You think it's a no catch?
7: Because you have to actually reach into the glove to remove the ball in order for it to be considered on the exchange. You could do 12 somersaults with a catch, and if you come up on the other side and lose it, the rule, the way it's written, is if you're not actually removing the ball from it, it should be a base hit.
8: Here's the call.
5: After review, the call has been overturned. It is a no catch. The batter runner will remain at first base. Georgia has one challenge remaining.
7: It is one of the more confusing rules, John, in baseball.
8: Right, because on a bang-bang play at first, all the ball has to do is get into the glove for it to count.
7: Yeah, but you have to hold it, though, too, you know, and then they take it out of the glove at the end of it. In something like this, on a batted ball, you could catch the ball in medium deep center field, be running back, run into the fence, crash into the wall, fall backwards, stand up, do a somersault, hold the ball, the glove in the air, and the ball falls out, it's no catch.
8: Do we need the NFL to rewrite these rules?
7: Well, this rule has been like this for a long time.
8: Yes, I know, but that's what I'm saying. And I'm saying that sarcastically, knowing how many controversies we had about catches in the NFL. So it's going to be a base hit. It's the third of the night for Georgia. The first for Ryan Black, and he's aboard here to lead off the seventh inning. Here's Trey Phelps, and Phelps hits a bouncing ball against the shift, and it's going to get through for a base hit. Phelps takes a wide turn. He'll retreat back, but going first to third is Ryan Black. They have the overshift on to the right, and Trey Phelps squirts it through the right side, and Georgia's in business with two unusual plays to start the seventh inning.
7: Second hit of the night for Trey Phelps, who had really been scuffling. This one not hit as hard as the double that knocked in the only run of this game, but now Georgia has a chance to take control. 60 miles an hour on that base hit.
8: And all it needed to do with Phelps running was to get to that right side past the dirt cutout, and it was going to be a hit. Here's Jackson. Takes inside for a ball. So now Cozart on two balls that on most nights would be outs is in a jam.
7: And the infield playing back, and I think that's a little interesting here. I mean, they're willing to concede the run for a double play. But this has not been a very good offensive night for anyone.
8: Texas trailing 1-0. The 1-0 to Jackson. Up underneath the arms, ball two. First and third, nobody out. Top of the seventh. The pitch. Called for a strike. 95 mile an hour fastball. Jackson tonight has walked. He's 0 for 2. 1-0 Georgia. Elimination game in bracket 2. 2-1 the count to Jackson. Cozart's pitch. Fouled straight back. He was on top of a splitter. Or was that a...
7: Yeah, it was a splitter. It's fastball splitter mostly from Cozart. Yeah. The splitter is really good. If he makes a mistake with it, I mean, it's 80 miles an hour in the middle of the plate, and guys can hammer it, but it doesn't happen all that often.
8: Two balls, two strikes. In bad need of a strikeout here. The pitch. And he gets it. Swing and a miss. Jackson down on strikes. One out here in the seventh.
7: Good little slider there for out number one.
8: Not that he is a great double play candidate because he hasn't grounded into one this year, but inning-ending double play would be in order if he could punch one on the ground right up the middle to one of the middle infielders. And now Wes Johnson says, hold everything, Leslie Nielsen style, nothing to see here. Actually, there is something to see here, and he wants to tell all of his players about it. Connor, you had something earlier on Trey Phelps you wanted to get to.
6: Well, yeah, I was going to talk about his cleats. Now that the game has tightened up a bit, we're in a pressure situation, it feels less important. But He it may be on a ball in the gap. He has Lightning McQueen cleats from the movie Cars, complete all the way to the Rusty's logo on the heels of the shoes there. He replaces the number with his own number one. So Trey Phelps continues to win in the cool factor, guys.
8: And, of course, he's famous for wearing the chain with his number around his neck, and it's his base hit that is the difference in this game currently. A two-out double in the fifth. He is on at first. And now here comes Jim Schlossnagel. And we exchange an offensive meeting for a defensive meeting. I would not allow this. If you want to keep your offensive timeouts, that's fine. But if you have an offensive timeout, then it's followed by this. It's an automatic move to the bullpen. That's, in my opinion, that's what it should be. Or get rid of the offensive timeouts.
7: This is starting to get the anything you could do, I could do better in the last two innings of this. So.
8: Or just hold the meeting simultaneously.
7: The good news is that Georgia only has one offensive timeout remaining. So,
8: well, why you need three anyways, beyond me. You know, you got a dugout. You can talk these things over during breaks. But it does accentuate the drama. And drama we have, because one of these teams is headed for home. 1-0 Georgia, top seven, first and third for the Bulldogs. Here's Rylan Luhol, 0-for-3 tonight. Double play or in order, but he hasn't grounded into one this year. Cozart ready at the belt, and the pitch is a sky-high fly ball. Shallow left field, going out the shortstop, Rodriguez, and he collides with his teammate, makes the catch. Here comes the run home, the tag, he is safe! Oh, a bang-bang play! We're going to get a review. It was Pack and Rodriguez colliding up the left field line. Rodriguez making the catch. Tagging was Ryan Black. He came home. It looked like the throw had him beat. But the call was safe, and we're going to get a replay review.
7: That was an incredible throw by Adrian Rodriguez. After the collision with Anthony Pack Jr., generally the left fielder is going to make that play, and I don't think Black goes if the two don't collide. But Rodriguez recovered and fired an absolute seed to the plate. You're right, the throw beat him. Is he safe? He is. This is going to be confirmed. Ooh. As Ryan Black just got his left hand in as Carson Kinney tried to tag him on his chest. He couldn't get the glove to the front hand in time. It's going to be 2-0. And you know what? Part of that is a shame just from the sense that that throw from Adrian Rodriguez was incredible, that it was on the money like that. After bumping into the outfielder to do that, unreal.
8: One more question I have for you, Mike. Could they also want to look to see if he left early?
7: Well, that could be something. They could check for timing on that. It didn't look in real time like he did.
8: But that is a heck of a catch. He snow cones the baseball, getting hit from the backside, and then fires a one-hop bullet to home plate.
7: We just got to look at the grip he had. He had a palm ball grip. It wasn't even like he could rip a four-seamer. Incredible. Yeah, we just saw the whole replay. Black was definitely left on time. That was just a great throw, but it's not going to matter in the end.
8: And remember how Black reached to start the inning.
7: Mm-hmm.
8: On a shallow pop-up to center, originally ruled a catch. It was overturned by replay. And this run could be just the insurance that Georgia's been looking for. All our insurance runs presented by the Durham Museum, where Omaha's history comes alive in the iconic Union Station, one block south of the Old Market. They're taking a long look at this, but it sure looks to me that hand got in there, because if the tag is on the hand, he's out.
7: Yeah.
8: But he couldn't get the glove over to the hand side, so he tried to get him up on the high chest shoulder area. And it sure looked to me as if that hand got in there with the other mitt.
7: And it's not like Tinney did anything wrong, right? Like, he's trying to get the ball. Like, the hand got to the spot before Tinney could get the glove to it. And that's what led to it.
8: Here we go, I believe, as Billy Van Raphorst is cupping his ear right now. Here we go.
5: After review, the call in the field is confirmed. The runner is safe. Texas has no challenges remaining.
7: Let me tell you what. There have been two really good calls on plays by the umpire, Rick Allen and Billy Van Rapphorst, on throws that beat runners that they stayed with. And Van Rapphorst called out Jim Schlossnagel to talk to him after that, I think maybe to give him a little bit more explanation, to let him know he's also out of challenges. And I don't know if Van Rapphorst is saying, like, listen, you can still use a crew chief review if you need something. But, boy, that was that. I mean, Billy Van Rapphorst got a great look at that. That's not an easy call when the throw beats the runner.
8: No, it's not. But, again, the fact that Rodriguez, A, got pummeled from behind making the catch, he snow cones the ball, then realizing he needs to throw, essentially throws a palm ball on one hop to home plate. It's almost a shame it's not an out, just based on the athleticism of the play. But also credit Ryan Black for being as athletic and as quick as he is. A bang-bang play at the plate. Now two challenges gone for Texas, and it's an important run. Now 2-0 Georgia. If Georgia comes back through this bracket and gets to the finals, they're going to appeal to third to see if the runner went early. And the call is no.
7: So this is going to be a separate review, and that's what Billy Van Rapphorst was talking to Jim Schlossnagel about.
5: Texas is challenging the call of safe that the runner did tag up. That play is under review.
8: Now, wait, they're out of challenges.
7: Okay, well, that's what Wes Johnson's going to say. And Billy Van Rapphorst is going to tell him that this is going to be a crew chief review. That would be my guess as to what's going to happen, is that he misspoke. Yeah. But technically, I think you have to appeal to the base before you can ask to review the appeal, right? So if Texas had done that before challenging the play at home plate, they would have considered everything together. Now, we were just talking about catch, no catch, right? And you have to be able to pull the ball out of the glove for it to be a catch or a no catch, like the play before where he tumbles and it pops out of the glove. In this case, on a pop-up like that, all the ball has to do is begin to enter the glove. It doesn't have to be secured before the runner takes off. So this is going to be an easy confirmation.
8: Absolutely, because we just saw a replay on the big screen here, and clearly Black did not leave. Actually, Rodriguez is starting to lower the glove to his exchange hand to make the throw. Well, so this should be a pretty easy call here.
5: After review, the call in the field is confirmed. The runner's safe. He did tag up. Texas has no challenges remaining.
7: Yeah, and the part of this, John, to just keep in mind is, I think you did a great explanation there on Black, is that the reason why he took off when he did was because of the collision. You don't generally see a guy tag up when the shortstop makes that play. But because of the collision, it was a really heads-up base running play by Ryan Black to get home.
8: So it's 2-0 Georgia after all that, and O'Shaughnessy takes outside. Wow. If Georgia makes it back through to the finals, bookmark this inning. Because Black reaches on the catch, no catch in center field. Then Phelps singles opposite the shift to go first and third, and then the play that happened just a moment ago. You wonder if Pack makes the catch, assuming Rodriguez isn't in his path. I don't think Black tags up, because then all of Pack's momentum is coming home, and it's a much easier throw.
7: And I think if Pack peels out and Rodriguez makes that catch with no collision, I think he holds too.
8: Pitch is outside.
7: It's just kind of an unfortunate break for Texas. You've got two guys that are trying to make a play.
8: Correct. Three balls and no strikes now on O'Shaughnessy, and Cozart trying to settle it down here. Texas now down 2-0. Runner at first, two out. O'Shaughnessy has been aboard twice tonight. The pitch. And he's walked again. So you wonder after that lengthy delay if Cozart, and just shaken by the fact that, honestly, the ball's hit in this inning, he should be back in the dugout. No one should have reached. It's not like they pummeled him around the yard, but that's the thing about baseball. You don't have to hit him 100 miles an hour to make him count. Now, first and second, here's Ishikawa. Reached on an error on the catcher's interference and singled in the sixth, takes a strike. All the drama of an elimination game playing out before us here at Charles Schwab Field. 2-0 Georgia. The pitch. Fouled back by Ishikawa, and it's 0-2. Boy, this would be back-breaking if Ishikawa could find some grass. The 0-2 pitch. And he just reaches for it, hits a looping liner that'll be caught by Temo Becerra. A crazy inning for Georgia yields one run on two hits and two left. And we head to the seventh inning stretch presented by the American Physical Therapy Association of Nebraska. 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Georgia 2, Texas nothing. 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
8: Back to Omaha, bottom of the seventh. It is 2-0 Georgia. And to go and clarify the play that allowed Ryan Black to reach to lead off the seventh. Here is the rule on the catch from the NCAA rule book. In establishing the validity of the catch, the fielder shall demonstrate complete control of the ball and that the release of the ball is voluntary and intentional. Only two circumstances may be interpreted as creating a voluntary and intentional release. One, when the momentum of the catch is complete, i.e. the fielder has reversed direction and is running the ball back towards the infield, or when the fielder is reaching for the ball to make a throw. So based on the rule, the replay review was correct because as Pendergrass was diving and rolling over, the ball snow coned and then came out. He was neither running it back to the infield or running it somewhere else, nor was he making a voluntary move to remove the ball from the glove. Hopefully we've interpreted that correctly for everyone.
7: Well, I think it's, you nailed it. I mean, that's the rule. And it's one that the ground can cause a fumble in baseball is what it amounts to.
8: Yeah. The 1-0 to Temo Becerra. Texas down 2-0, and there's a strike. Becerra was robbed of a diving catch by Black. And now we get a beach ball. Temo Becerra 0 for 2. You got Becerra, Larson, and Borba due up here for Texas. They have been held to just 3 hits. The crazy thing about this game, as we bat here in the bottom of the 7th, we have 7 combined hits. Georgia has left 9 on base, Texas 5. So there's been traffic despite the lack of hitting. The 1-1 hit pretty well in the air to left, but against this breeze, she ain't going nowhere. Fly ball to Ishikawa, and it's out. Probably wouldn't have got out anyway, even on a day where it was more conducive to hitting. It was 35 degrees off the bat, 96. The exit velocity might have gone a little deeper, but it still would have been an out.
7: Yeah, that was... It was a really good swing by Borba, but he didn't quite square it up.
8: And now Georgia begins counting outs. Winner of this game to face Oklahoma. Loser, season is over. Sooners only needing to win once in the next 2 days to clinch a bid to the College World Series final for the second time in 4 years. Ashton Larson walked in the 5th. Pitch. Cut on and missed, and he just lost his elbow guard swinging through that fastball by Justin Bird. Since entering the game in the 5th, Bird has only allowed 1 base runner.
7: Yeah, 2 out single in the 6th. That's it.
8: The 0-2. 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Two nothing Georgia, bottom of the 7th. The 0-2 pitch, hit on the ground, diving smother, flip to first, and it's in time. Brennan Hudson just smothered the baseball, diving to his right. And Bird over to cover, and they get Larson at first.
7: But great recovery from Hudson. As that ball popped away, he didn't panic. He scrambled after it. He knew that Bird was there. Bird was doing what a pitcher's supposed to do, cover on anything to the right side, and just made a perfect feed.
8: And so two outs. Here's Borba. Borba with 1 of the 3 Texas hits. That came with 2 outs in the 2nd. The pitch is rolled on the ground to short. Up with it is Branch. Across the diamond in time. And a 1-2-3 inning for Justin Bird. And the Bulldogs 6 outs away from moving on. In this year's College World Series, we are through 7. Georgia 2, Texas nothing. In association with 1620 The Zone, you're listening to the Men's College World Series on the NCAA Radio Network.
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3: Top of the eighth, 2-0 Georgia. Bulldogs looking to add to their lead and put Texas away. Ryan Wynn will lead things off against Sam Cozart, who deals a first pitch breaking ball strike. 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Sign up for their fall ball leagues at ubanebraska.com. Cozart's pitch outside. Wynn was showing bunt, or at least pulled the bat off his shoulder. Not so much a show as he just pulled his bat off the shoulder. He struck out three times tonight. All three against Luke Harrison, who struck out a career-high 11. But stands to be the losing pitcher tonight. And Cozart, into his wind, stumbles. And does not release the ball.
4: Well, that'll be a ball.
3: Yep. He comes set, then turns, and something happened with his back foot. He didn't like the way it was planted. Maybe he was off center on the rubber. So it's now 2-1, now 2-2 with a swing and a miss. Obviously, if a runner's on base, it's a balk.
4: Am I right? That's the second time we've seen something like that happen here. There's another pitcher that stumbled on the rubber with men on base. It was called a balk.
3: Yeah.
4: I'm trying to think what it was.
3: 2-2 the count.
4: To the Troy, West Virginia game, the first one maybe?
3: Pitch. Called strike three. Cozart blew him away with a fastball, looking. So Ryan Wynn wears the golden sombrero. That's the third strikeout by Cozart. And here's Brennan Hudson. Hudson has walked twice. Scored the game's first run in the fifth. On the two-out double by Trey Phelps in the fifth. And that run safe at home, presented by SEI. You're always safe with a security solution from Security Equipment Incorporated. Breaking ball for a strike. 0-1 to Hudson. Despite only four hits, Georgia has stranded nine. But at least two made it all the way home. And that's the difference in the ball game. There's a strike. It's nothing and two. Plenty of room up the third base line as Borba almost playing shortstop with the shift on against the left-handed Brennan Hudson. The 0-2. Called strike three. 96 on the corner. Two up, two down in the eighth. Texas coming up in their half of the eighth will have 9-1-2. I'm going to make a prediction that Pendergrass is going to be trying to bunt.
4: We may see a pinch hitter for Pendergrass to start the eighth, I would think.
3: And that's the other possibility. Here's the pitch. Good slider on the outside corner for a strike. And the tarps are off in left field.
4: Do you have less issue with the tarps than the beach balls?
3: I don't mind. Well, they're not disrupting the game. They're not throwing trash on the field.
4: They're waving their shirts.
3: So?
4: It's distracting.
3: No, it's not. They're not in the batter's eye. If they were in the batter's eye,
4: I mean, it's distracting to the fans. Everybody's looking at them.
3: Well, stop looking at them. Watch the game. Here's the 1-1. Fouled back.
4: Get off your phone and pay attention.
5: Yeah.
4: I mean, they are really cranking those shirts around.
3: They are, but it's a little chilly tonight to be doing that.
4: So wait a second. Now, when you take your shirt off as part of Tarps Off, I've participated in it. Is that like the tarp pull then? Is that what it is?
3: I don't know where the term came from or who came up with it. Here's the 1-2. Ball is high. I mean, it started at an Oklahoma State football game where they famously don't use tarps.
4: Well, the Cardinals had a game this year with a bunch of, it was a club team for a college, and I can't remember who it was, that they did it, and that's when it started getting attention in baseball. The Cardinals all bought them tickets to come back the next night, and then all the kids came at the clubhouse, too.
3: The 2-2 is swung on and missed, a foul tip into the catcher's mitt, and a 3-strikeout inning for Sam Cozart. But Texas needs to get something going. We go to the bottom of the eighth, Georgia 2 and Texas nothing from 1620 The Zone and the NCAA Radio Network. This is the Men's College World Series.
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8: Straight on for three. Good by Mike Calderon. Connell three. Got it.
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3: Time running out on Texas, just 6 outs to go. And to Mike Farron's prediction, we will have a pinch hitter for Darian Pendergrass. It is Josh Livingston. Livingston will hit for Pendergrass in the 9-hole. There's a strike taken.
4: Grad transfer from Wichita State. He was an all-conference performer there.
3: 228 average, 18 for 79, the pitch. Bends inside. They want to appeal. No swing. He's got 4 home runs, 21 runs driven in. Wind has been blowing in tonight. It has not been a home run conducive night. We have had no home runs in this game. The 1-1 is swung on, hit pretty well to right, but it's going to be right at Ryan Black, who backs up on the track and makes the catch for the first out. Should we have a home run, it would be presented by Cracklin Kirk's Fireworks. More bang for your hard-earned buck. 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Hit well, but right at Ryan Black. So here's Aiden Robbins. Only one base runner to reach against Justin Bird. Big swing and a miss. 0-1.
4: Well, these are the guys Texas really needs to do at the top of the order, and it's been pretty quiet for this group tonight.
3: The 0-1, big swing and a miss, strike two.
4: Robbins, Tinney, Pack, Rodriguez have just 2 hits and a walk. in 12 plate appearances.
3: The 0-2 outside. Robbins lined a ball at third that Trey Phelps caught into foul territory. That was off of Bird. It would not have been a hit, but it was well hit. The 1-2 pitch is back up the middle, a base hit. Aiden Robbins reaches with one out. In our eighth inning, presented by the Ultimate Baseball Academy. Sign up for their fall ball leagues at ubanebraska.com. Tying run comes to the plate in the form of Carson Tinney. That's only the second Texas hit since the second inning.
4: I mean, Georgia's pitching has done a tremendous job.
3: Yes, they have.
4: Two runners have reached second. Excuse me, three runners have reached second, but only one since the first.
3: Here's Tinney, who has one of the hits. That was in the first. Takes a strike on the outside corner. That was one of Texas's best chances tonight. They had two on with only one out. Here's the 0-1. Did he go? Yes. Doesn't matter. It was a called strike by home plate umpire Billy Van Raphorst. But against Dylan Vigeau, Rodriguez, the hottest hitter in this tournament, flew out to center, and Mendoza struck out.
4: That's the only time they've had two men on base at the same time tonight of the Longhorns.
3: No balls, two strikes, the pitch. Called strike three. I hesitated only because Van Raphorst just stuck his arm out as if he was directing traffic and didn't. Normally, they kind of follow through with the punch out.
4: Well, Jackson dropped it. I think that's the other part.
3: Okay.
4: And so, you know, it was a fastball on the outer third, and it had a lot of the plate, but Jackson didn't receive it cleanly.
3: So Tinney has struck out three times tonight. Here's Anthony Pack. One on, two out. Texas running out of time. Bottom of the eighth, 2-0 Georgia. The pitch by Bird. Swung on and missed.
4: That pitch has been a problem tonight for Anthony Pack Jr., whether it's been Justin Bird or it's been Dylan Vigeau. The back foot slider he has not been able to lay off very often.
3: Pack walked, stole a base in the first. 0 for 2 tonight.
4: He's somebody that can get it through the breeze down the right field line if you make a mistake.
3: The pitch. Outside.
4: And that's kind of what Texas needs right now, is they need Justin Bird to hang a slider and for Anthony Pack Jr. to yank it into the bullpen.
3: And remember, Bird has allowed 12 home runs this year.
4: And Pack hit one into the left field bullpen yesterday the other way, although the conditions were much different.
3: One ball, one strike, the pitch. Too far inside, 2-1.
4: We know that that video board in right field can knock down the wind a little bit. That's going to be Texas's best chance probably at this point, is getting him to get one up that's about scoreboard high, and it gets knocked down and find a way into the Georgia bullpen.
3: Wind blowing straight in from center, the 2-1 pitch. Missed low. 3-1.
4: And whether it's him or Adrian Rodriguez who's in the on-deck circle, one of those guys could be capable of it. But if Pack can reach, it would put the go-ahead run at the plate.
3: Three balls, one strike. Bird. Fastball up. Ball four. And the tying runs are on base now for Adrian Rodriguez. Rodriguez with a hit tonight in every game of this NCAA tournament. Adrian Rodriguez has had at least two hits. He is 19 for 30 in the postseason. He had the slashing opposite field double. That was the game-winning difference in a 4-4 tie against Oregon in the Super Regionals. If he could do the exact same thing here, he might be able to tie this game.
4: Now, Bird's starting to get deep into this outing. He has gone five innings. That was back at the beginning of May against Mizzou. But he came in the fifth inning of this game. And really, he's done an exceptional job out of the Georgia bullpen to this point. Their pitching has been great. We talk a lot about their offense this year. They have a very deep collection of arms. And Troy Tulowitzki is going to use an offensive timeout because we have to have back-to-back timeouts in this game.
3: Just building the drama. Today's broadcast of the Men's College World Series on the NCAA Radio Network is intended solely for the private, non-commercial use of our audience. Any reproduction, retransmission, or other use of this broadcast without the express written consent of the NCAA and Westwood One is strictly prohibited. Timeouts are done. 2-0 Georgia. Two out, bottom of the eighth. Good speed on the base paths. Robbins, the runner at second. Pack, the runner at first. They are the tying runs. Elimination game in Omaha. Adrian Rodriguez, the hottest Texas hitter this postseason at the plate. Here's the pitch. Swung on and missed.
4: Well, he was trying to untie the game on that swing, and I don't blame him. You know, take a shot. He just got a breaking ball first pitch.
3: No balls and a strike. Rodriguez has two home runs in this postseason. He has five this year. Bird's 0-1 pitch. Missed low, ball two, or ball one.
4: That hand issue is one of the reasons why the power's been down. He has real power. That's the reason why he's hitting in the middle of this lineup.
3: 1-1. Bird looks back at second and brings it home. Hit on the ground towards first. It's gobbled up by Hudson. He'll take it to the bag to retire the side. And Rodriguez slowly walks back towards the dugout. It could have been his last at-bat of the season. We head to the ninth. Georgia leads Texas 2-0 in an elimination game in Omaha. In association with 1620 The Zone, you're listening to the Men's College World Series on the NCAA Radio Network.
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3: 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John Bishop, Mike Farron, Connor Happer with you from Charles Schwab Field in Omaha. 2-0 Georgia. It's Black, Phelps, Jackson. It was Ryan Black's looping, dying single into center field, initially caught by Darian Pendergrass, that was overruled as a no catch, that started the rally, that added an important insurance run in the seventh. That is, he swings through this offering from Cozart, nothing in two. 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You're always safe with a security solution from Security Equipment Incorporated. The 0-2 swung on and fouled at the plate. It'll stay alive. 0-2. 22-0 are the Georgia Bulldogs when Sam Cozart pitches.
4: Well, he pitches when they have the lead for the most part. This is a little different situation.
3: Yes, it is.
4: From Texas coming in with his team down 1-0 at that point. He's done a nice job out of the pen. The pitching for Texas hasn't been the issue tonight.
3: No. This one's lined back up the middle sharply for a base hit. Second hit. This one, no replay necessary as Ryan Black is 2-for-4. Let's pause 10 seconds for station identification. In association with 1620 The Zone, this is the NCAA Radio Network.
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3: Trey Phelps, we wondered aloud in the pregame show if he could contribute something to the Georgia offense. He has been very quiet in this tournament and in Omaha. Big swing and a miss. Phelps delivered the RBI double in the fifth. He singled in the seventh. I would say he has done his job. The 0-1 pitch. He pops up a bunt. Cozart dives and makes the catch. They throw to first to try to double off the runner. He is safe. And that time, no replay necessary as he caught it. It was snow coning in his glove. He rolled over on his back, but got up to his knees to try to throw and double off the runner. Heck of an athletic play from a 6'6", 260-pound linebacker.
4: You know, and it looked like he had to make sure that he had it. It had a little trouble getting it out of his glove. Couldn't get much on the throw. But Black wasn't sure whether or not he'd caught it and was probably about 30 feet off the base before he had to scramble back ahead of that throw.
3: So one out. Here's Jackson. And Jackson takes a strike. Jackson 0-for-3 with a walk in the fourth. Just one hit in this College World Series for Daniel Jackson, but it was a home run. However, it did come in a losing effort last night. Swung on and missed at a breaking ball. And it's 0-2.
4: You know, I wonder if they send Black here on a two-strike pitch, thinking that Jackson's going to get a breaking ball in an effort to try and get him into scoring position, just to try and create a little extra insurance here.
3: Cozart not really paying much attention to him. And then, of course, right after I say that, he turns to first and throws a soft toss over there.
4: I'm assuming Max Wiener was thinking with me, too, that with two strikes that they might be more likely to go. I mean, scoring a guy from first tonight probably isn't going to happen.
3: No.
4: Of course, I'll say that, and Jackson will hit a two-run homer or something like that. But
3: here's the pitch. It's bounced in the dirt. Black was leaning. Tinney came up with it. No throw.
4: He started to go, and he stopped. And I think his momentum had been going to second base. If he had taken off right away, I think there's a good chance that Black would be in scoring position. I mean, that was, if you're not going to run there because he bluffed going, at least that ball gets in the dirt. You've got to take second, even though it didn't get very far away from Tinney.
3: A ball and two strikes. Cozart's pitch. Swing and a miss. Third strikeout of Daniel Jackson. And since Cozart came in the sixth, that's six strikeouts.
4: 17 strikeouts overall for Texas pitching in a game they're losing 2-0 in ninth.
3: Shades of 2013 all over again tonight with the wind blowing in.
4: But this has been some tremendous pitching.
3: Oh, absolutely. No question.
4: Both starters did way more than we could have anticipated, and both relief aces have been dynamite.
3: It's just been the little breaks here and there that have been the difference in this game for Georgia, as this one's bounced out of play by Rylan Luhol. Luhol had the sacrifice fly in the seventh It was a pop-up down the left field line that Adrian Rodriguez, the shortstop, and Anthony Pack, the left fielder, converged on. It was the shortstop Rodriguez that caught it with Pack colliding into his back. This one's going to be popped up, hit in the air pretty well to left field. But in this ballpark tonight, no catch. And whoa, coming over, Mansoor, the new center fielder, maybe not communicating with his teammate, makes the catch to retire the side. So one hit, one left. Texas down to their final three outs.

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4: Bottom of the ninth, season on the line for both of these teams. Georgia leading 2-0. Here's Ethan Mendoza, and he takes a breaking ball in the outside corner for a strike. Mendoza 0-for-3 tonight. He has 5 hits here in Omaha, but it's been hard to get hits tonight. Just 4 for Texas. The 0-1 swung on, popped up, foul ground. The wind should grab this and send it out of play. The lowest number of runs scored in a Georgia game this year is 3. A 2-1 victory over Auburn on May the 15th. For an offense that has hit 178 home runs and has averaged over 9 runs a game. But they're winning a pitcher's duel tonight. This one is popped up on the infield. Should be an easy play. Wynn calling off his first baseman makes the catch. And there's one out in the ninth inning. 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
5: Leadoff walk in the fifth inning, 2-out double from Trey Phelps. Single thanks to an overturn by the umpires to lead off the seventh. Sack fly to the shortstop. Those are the 2 runs for the powerful Georgia offense tonight, and they're 2 outs away from making it enough. The deepest pitching staff the Wes Johnsons had.
4: The pitch, strike, and doing it with 2 pitchers, which means they would have used 4 pitchers this entire tournament.
5: But they will have used their best 4.
4: Absolutely.
5: If they can survive tonight.
4: They're 2 outs from doing it. Becerra, 0-for-3, the 0-1. Wide with a breaking ball, it's 1-1. He was robbed of a leadoff hit in the second on a diving catch by Ryan Black. Texas needs one on to bring the tying run to the plate, but on a night where the wind's blowing in, good luck. The excuse me swing foul back to the screen, it's 1-2. And Justin Bird has been absolute nails here. He came in with one on, nobody out in the fifth. And has shut down the horns. The 1-2. Fastball outside, 2-2. Georgia fans booing. They wanted the called third strike. Oklahoma awaits the winner. Tomorrow night, 6 o'clock local time. The 2-2 is lined towards right. Backing up is Ryan Black, who had started in. Maybe misread it just a little bit, but he makes the catch, and there's 2 out.
5: That ball was hit fairly hard, and Black almost overran it. And then, you know, going to his right, had to back up and caught it off to his left.
4: I apologize. That is Luhol. Luhol has moved over into right. Newman has taken over in center. Ishikawa is still in left. So it was Ryland Luhol who's moved to right field here for the ninth inning. Now Ashton Larson, last man standing for the Horns. Down 2 runs, 2 outs in the ninth. Pitch outside, ball 1. He's 0-for-2 tonight with a walk in the fifth. He led off the inning with

0: Walk. That's what chased Dylan Vigue and enter Justin Bird. The 1-0. Fastball right down the middle for strike one. Georgia seeking their 53rd win of the year. The 1-1 is lined foul. One ball, two strikes.
1: You know, John, even with the wind blowing in, there have just not been a whole lot of balls that have been hit hard tonight. I think it speaks. This is less about the conditions and more about outstanding pitching for two teams.
0: I mean, I don't know how many exit velocities of over 100 we've seen.
1: I don't remember any.
0: One ball, two strikes, Bird's pitch. High, ball two.
1: It got me thinking because that line drive foul by Larson was 99 miles an hour, and that might be the hardest hit ball we've seen tonight.
0: Two balls, two strikes, two out, nobody aboard. Georgia one pitch away. Swung on and missed. He struck him out. And the Bulldogs are headed to the Bracket 2 finals. The most prolific offense in college baseball wins a pitcher's duel. 2-0 Georgia.
1: The offense got all the credit all year for Georgia, and rightfully so, John. They were dynamite. We said it a couple of times. This is the deepest pitching staff they've had in the 3 years that Wes Johnson has been here. That's a big reason why they were able to win the SEC regular season and tournament. And now they find themselves in a position where they have to beat conference rival Oklahoma twice to get a chance to play for their first national championship since 1990.
0: And what a performance by Justin Bird. Five innings, two hits, one walk, four strikeouts, zero runs, 46 strikes on 62 pitches.
1: Incredible. Great performance from him. Great start from Dylan Vigue. And a disappointing finish to a really good season for a very good Texas team. And a lot of credit to Luke Harrison, who has been part of this program for 5 years, who had a career night starting this game for the Longhorns. They just couldn't get anything going offensively. There were just four pitchers in this game, and all of them were outstanding. They were on their A game. They made every pitch they needed to.
0: Final score, Georgia 2, Texas nothing. We'll be back with your post-game show coming up in just a moment. Actually, it looks like with Trey Phelps being interviewed right now. We might get him, so we'll keep it right here. We'll keep it right here. We're fine. We're fine, guys. I don't want him to wait because I know he wants to celebrate with his teammates. 2-0 Georgia. It was Phelps' double with two outs in the fifth that plated the first run of the game. And then Phelps also factored in into the inning that scored the insurance run in the seventh. The final totals, two runs, five hits, one error for Georgia. Texas, no runs, four hits, one error. 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An exciting ball game here tonight. It's sad to see either of these teams go. They have been great baseball teams all season long. They both played a fine ball game tonight. It's just Georgia had one more timely hit, and yeah, maybe the gods helped just a little bit. That catch, no catch that was overturned, and then the heads up play by Ryan Black to tag on the shallow fly ball down the left field line that was caught by the shortstop, Adrian Rodriguez. And Rodriguez being collided into from behind by Anthony Pack still made a great throw. But Black slide beat the tag. And with that, we'll send it downstairs. Connor is with Trey Phelps.
2: That's right, John. With Trey Phelps tonight, 2-for-5, RBI double in the top of the fifth. Got you guys going a little bit. Let's go through that at bat first. So that's a big hit in the game. Did it feel big at the moment?
3: Yeah, 100%. I mean, as a leader, one of the few leaders that we have, God's always looking at me for my energy. So just being able to keep my composure, kind of whether things are going my way or not, and good things are going to happen when I'm in a good headspace.
2: It felt like a nip and tuck game just all night. long, man. Just take me through the emotions of it and how tight it was.
3: Yeah, I mean, it's no secret how good Texas is on the mound and in the box. And I think, I mean, our pitchers have done a phenomenal job on the mound this whole tournament, being able to keep us in games. I mean, that's the first time we went to the bullpen all tournament. So just being able to have a staff like that against no matter who we're playing with the lineup we have, and we're going to get going at some point. I know we're going to be good.
2: I was just going to ask you about Vigio and Bird. I mean, what can you say about those guys tonight?
3: Yeah, just doing what they work so hard to do all the time. I mean, it's like you go in, you see them at home all the time. It's like they're doing their stuff in the cages. They're doing their stuff outside. And it's like they work harder than the normal pitcher. And coming in just to see Vigio do that was special. It was really special.
2: People might have thought that you guys would have had a hard time winning a game like this, a 2-0 game. What does it say about you that you can?
3: I think it's a test to our level of focus. We do a really good job of focusing from 1 through 9, whether we're in a 10-9 ball game, whether we're in a 1-0 ball game. You just have to be able to see who can focus longer and play better. And whoever can focus the longest, I think, usually wins, especially when there's two great teams like that.
2: Not much power tonight, but enjoy the sour power, man.
3: Thank you. I appreciate it.
2: Trey Phelps, guys, back to you.
0: Trey Phelps with 2 hits tonight, an RBI double. And the Bulldogs are moving on 2-0. As they eliminate the Texas Longhorns. 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
0: Alongside Mike Farron, I'm John Bishop. Good ball game tonight. If you love pitching and defense, and you had plenty of pitching tonight between these two teams, Georgia pitching struck out 12. And Texas pitching struck out 17. And you got most of that from two guys tonight who were working on a very short leash. Luke Harrison for Texas and Dylan Vigio from Georgia. In fact, after the first batter, the bullpen got up for Georgia. And then Vigio settled down, got two of the most prolific batters this postseason in the Texas lineup with two on and nobody out. Rodriguez and Mendoza. And then after that, Dylan Vigio went to work. At one point had struck out 5 batters in a row. He ended with 8 strikeouts tonight, then turned the ball over to Justin Bird. And all Bird did was scatter 2 hits, 1 walk. He struck out 4 and shuts out Texas 2-0. So the Bulldogs have made it, even though they're coming through the loser's bracket, to this point having used only 4 pitchers. But to your point, Mike Farron, these were the four best arms that they have. So now my question for you is this. As they go to face Oklahoma tomorrow night with their season on the line, Oklahoma doesn't have to win tomorrow, but certainly they'd love to. What does it do for Georgia? How do they set up pitching-wise? How do you think they pitch it against the Sooners?
1: Yeah, I mean, I think you're probably going to see Matt Scott. I mean, he's got a lot of experience as a starter. He was a starter for a couple of years at Stanford before transferring in, and he was up last night. I think you're going to see a lot of him. I think you'll see a lot of just about every other reliever. I can't imagine Aoki's going to be able to go, so I don't think you'll be able to see him in that game. But I would think that those are the guys that you're going to see. Volchko probably isn't available. I guess he pitched on Saturday, right? So you're talking Sunday, Monday, Tuesday, 3 days rest. Maybe they can get an inning out of him, but it's going to have to be John Holstaff, and I think you're going to see whoever starts the game, somebody's going to be up in the bullpen almost immediately as soon as there's a base runner, much like there was tonight. It's just the Vigu settled things down after that.
0: Do you think Volchko, if Georgia wins tomorrow, would be in line to start the winner take all?
1: That's a good question. I mean, he threw a fair amount of pitches.
0: Yeah.
1: But it wasn't like he threw 130 the other night. So I think, yeah, there is that possibility. But they're going to have to just do whatever they can to win tomorrow night, and they can deal with Thursday. What day was it? Thursday.
0: I will give you an advanced look at the forecast. We normally don't do this, but tomorrow it's going to be mostly cloudy. It's going to be much warmer than we've had this week, but the winds are going to be gusty. It's going to start out of the south, but by the time Oklahoma and Georgia play tomorrow night, the winds are supposed to shift out of the west-northwest, 15 to 20 miles an hour in the afternoon, with gusts as high as 37 miles an hour, which means the wind will be blowing out, which means we could have a big offensive day, given Georgia's pitching situation, not knowing what Oklahoma necessarily is going to do at this point with their number three guy. But if you're looking at it from a Georgia perspective, a team that's used to playing big run games, the weather might be conducive to exactly that.
1: Yeah, and Oklahoma is going to throw another freshman tomorrow night. They are going to have another right-hander going, and he is maybe not the same stuff that the first two have had, but certainly is poised enough. So that's Oklahoma's best chance to win. So if Georgia can get to him early, we could see a Game 7 on this side of the bracket.
0: This will be our last night together, Mike, as you'll be headed back home tomorrow morning. But I want to get your thoughts on what we might see in the first game tomorrow. West Virginia having to come back through the loser's bracket. North Carolina is going to go with their number three guy at least to start. But, of course, we always know that Caden Glauber is waiting and ready to go in that bullpen.
1: Yeah, Folger Boas is experienced, but he has not pitched in since the regional round. Listen, I think that's going to be a very similar game to the first one. I think Chance Akola would not be surprised if he starts for West Virginia. He only threw 34 pitches in his first outing in game one against Troy. I think you will probably see him start against North Carolina, and I think Carolina will get to their A guy, specifically Glauber, as soon as they can, with the idea that if they lose, they'll have Jason DeCaro waiting in the wings for a game seven on the bracket.
0: So that's what we have set up tomorrow, 1 o'clock local time, 2 o'clock Eastern, West Virginia, North Carolina. North Carolina is 2-0. If they win, they advance to the CWS Finals. West Virginia must win to force a winner-take-all Thursday game. And then tomorrow night, 6 o'clock local time, 7 o'clock Eastern, it will be Oklahoma versus Georgia. Oklahoma is in the 2-0 driver's seat. Georgia must win to force a game on Thursday. Final score tonight, Georgia 2, Texas nothing. Mike Farron, it's always great to work with you, my friend.
1: Pleasure's
0: I'm so
1: mine.
0: Glad you're able to get here and help us out. All your great work all season long on the This Week in College Baseball podcast and, of course, on ESPN. And always love working with
1: you. It's always a pleasure for me, too. It's always great to work with one of your great friends. You are one of my closest ones, and I really appreciate being a part of this. This is a lot of fun. I love this event. I love being in Omaha, and so I'm grateful that I've been given the opportunity the last 4 years.
0: Stay tuned for those of you watching or listening in on Sirius XM Channel 84. Mike's going to be rejoining the post-game show, which will be coming up after we sign off here on our broadcast. So you'll be able to hear a little bit more of Mike's analysis before he heads back to Arizona. All right. Final score, 2-0 Georgia. We'll be back with the post-game highlights right after this from 1620 The Zone and the NCAA Radio Network. This is the Men's College World Series.
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23: 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The fourth interception thrown by Carson Beck.
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0: 2-0 Georgia. 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It was a scoreless pitcher's duel between Luke Harrison and Dylan Vigue. Harrison had struck out 8 through 3 innings, first player to do that in a Men's College World Series game since Kumar Rocker of Vanderbilt in 2021. Meanwhile, Dylan Vigue struck out 8 through 4 innings. At one point, had struck out 5 in a row. But we get to the fifth, a leadoff walk of Brennan Hudson. He is sacrificed to second by Colby Branch. Then Ryan Black bounces into a fielder's choice. So 2 out. Trey Phelps, who had only had 3 hits the entire NCAA tournament, came up with 2 outs in the fifth.
1: No score, man at third, 2 outs for Georgia, top of the fifth. Trey Phelps lines it into left field. It's a base hit, and Georgia takes the lead. Trey Phelps digging for second. The throw is not in time. A swim move, slide to the back of the bag. And the energetic third baseman has given Georgia the lead with a huge hit. He was due, John, and he delivers in a big spot here for the Bulldogs.
0: 1-0 Georgia after 5. After a scoreless sixth, we move ahead to the top of the seventh. Ryan Black would lead off with a blooper into center field that Darian Pendergrass went after, dove, appeared to make the catch, rolled over from his back to his front, then the ball came out. It was challenged by Georgia. The rule as written says that the man making the catch must be able to either move the ball, run the ball back to the infield, or he has to be able to remove the ball and be able to throw it back to field of play. So, even though he had, quote, possession, by rule, it was not a catch because as he rolled over, then the ball snow-coned and popped out of the glove. The ruling was correct by the umpires in the replay center, so Black reached. Then, the next batter, Trey Phelps, singled opposite the shift to right center field. That allowed Black to go first to third. So it was first to third, nobody out. Daniel Jackson struck out. There was one away with Ryan Luhol at the plate.
25: Cozart ready at the belt, and the pitch is a sky-high fly ball.
0: shallow left field, going out the shortstop, Rodriguez, and he collides with his teammate, makes the catch. Here comes the run home, the tag, he is safe!

0: We're going to get a review. It was Pack and Rodriguez colliding up the left field line. Rodriguez making the catch. Tagging was Ryan Black. He came home. It looked like the throw had him beat. But the call was safe, and we're going to get a replay review. And as we saw on review, even though it was a tremendous throw against duress by Adrian Rodriguez that one-hopped the catcher, the tag came in shoulder high, but it came in after the lead slide arm, the left arm of Ryan Black touched home plate. So once again, a review went George's way. It was the correct call. The score was now 2-0. Meantime, in relief of Dylan Vigue, Justin Bird was tremendous tonight. He struck out 4. He only scattered 2 hits. We go to the 9th inning. Mendoza popped out to start the inning. Becerra lined out to right. It was Ashton Larston, the last hope for the Texas Longhorns.
1: 2 balls, 2 strikes, 2 out. Nobody aboard. Georgia 1 pitch away.
0: Swung on and missed. He struck him out. And the Bulldogs are headed to the Bracket 2 Finals. The most prolific offense in college baseball wins a pitcher's duel. 2-0, Georgia.
2: 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So to reset things for tomorrow, it is Bracket Final Day. In Game 1, 1 o'clock Omaha time, 2 o'clock Eastern time, the West Virginia Mountaineers, who won earlier today 12-0 over Troy, will take on the North Carolina Tar Heels. The Tar Heels only need to win once in the next 2 days to advance. West Virginia must win tomorrow, then must win Thursday in order to advance. Then tomorrow night, 6 o'clock Omaha time, 7 o'clock Eastern time, the Georgia Bulldogs will match up against the Oklahoma Sooners. The Sooners only need to win once in the next 2 days. Georgia must win tomorrow, then win on Thursday in order to advance to the National Championship Finals. Our Final Four is set in college baseball. West Virginia, North Carolina, Georgia, and Oklahoma. We'll wrap things up from Omaha right after this in association with 1620 The Zone. 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
8: Park and shaking hands with everybody. That look how many people get injured, or they want to, the manager wants to take him
9: wants him to take a day off, to take a series off,
8: take a day off. Yeah. So that record will never ever be broken.
9: I appreciate the call. I know a lot of people that share that exact same sentiment for that record in particular. Is that the most impressive streak in pro sports? Like that. So here's what I will say about that. And this is where baseball historians and lovers out there are going to say, what the heck does this guy know? I mean, it's not like he was an NFLer playing that many consecutive games. It's baseball. Like, you should play every day, right? Do I sound like just the out of touch monster for disrespecting Cal Ripken right now? And some people may say it's disrespectful. I'm not trying to be disrespectful. I'm just saying. I'm the youngest in charge, but I was raised by two folks from the old school, my aunt and uncle. You know what they would say? Look, you don't get kudos for taking the trash out. Well, no, you're supposed to take the damn trash out. You don't get kudos for washing the dishes at the end of the night. You're supposed to wash the dishes. You don't get kudos, you know, for making an honor roll. You're supposed to get good grades. Cal Ripken don't get no kudos for playing. That's what you're supposed to do. It's baseball, brother. I don't know. I know there's somebody out there tonight that exact statement right there is going to piss them off. And you know what? I'm here for it. 310-840-4910 is the number. Let's do this. We'll continue to take your calls coming up on the other side. Lionel Messi. I keep wanting to call him Lionel all of a sudden. Lionel Messi accomplishing a ridiculous feat tonight, making history, tying the record for the most World Cup goals in history at 16. He also registered the 11th hat trick of his international career, the first at the World Cup. Now the oldest player in World Cup history to register a hat trick. What is the most impressive feats, the most impressive standing records in the world of sports? 310-840-4910 is the number. We'll take your calls on that. Plus, take a spin around the National Football League next here on Westwood One Sports Tonight. 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
10: 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The future Hall of Famer has a new deal with the Chiefs worth over $500 million. Coming off major knee surgery, will the three-time Super Bowl champ still have the Mahomes magic to live up to the contract? Westwood One Sports.
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0: the Big Boy Sky. This is Westwood One Sports Tonight. I am the youngest in charge, Lanelle Willingham. Taking you up to 3 a.m. Eastern Time. Talking text line wide open for you because I want to hear the most impressive, unbreakable records from your vantage point in the world of sports at 310-840-4910. Why do I want to hear from you on that? Lionel Messi making history tonight, tying the record for the most World Cup goals ever at 16 with his 11th international hat trick of his career, but his first at the World Cup games. He's now the oldest player to register a World Cup in the history of the tournament. And when he took the field tonight, the OG, Messi, became the first ever player to feature in 6 World Cup games. 6 World Cup matches. Years? World Cups, period. I said that horribly. Clearly, I'm no soccer aficionado. But you get what I'm saying here. His feat tonight, I don't know what's more impressive, the fact that he's got 16 goals or the fact that he's the oldest to register a hat trick. I think it's the fact that he's the oldest to register a hat trick. When you think about the fact that, you know, he's the first player ever to play in 6 World Cups, no shock, no surprise that he has, you know, the most goals. That should not surprise anybody. It's, you know, similar to LeBron James being the all-time leading scorer in the history of the NBA. The longevity in being great for that period of time allows for incredible feats like that to be accomplished. But it got me thinking, what are the most unbreakable records in the world of sports? 310-840-4910 is the number. Joe is in San Diego wanting to check in. What's going on, Joe? Yeah, Joe. What's up, Joe?
1: A couple observations. I just want to say Kareem Abdul-Jabbar, had he been able to be eligible to turn pro as a freshman, he would have had 4 dominant years, and he was averaged 27 points a game as a rookie. And also, the unbreakable record that I think, it's probably before your time, but Fred Dreyer for the Los Angeles Rams recorded 2 quarterback sacks in the end zone and had 2 safeties. I don't see anybody getting 3 safeties in an NFL game.
0: You know what? It makes me reminisce on my mediocre, and I appreciate the call. It makes me reminisce on my mediocre high school and college career. You know, I once won a game by myself, Will the Thrill Dalton. I once won a game, and when I tell you the score of this game, you're going to say, were you playing soccer or football? 2014, Magruder High School versus Walter Johnson at Colonel Zadik Magruder Stadium, the fort, as I like to call it. Lanelle Willingham, youngest in charge, leader of the late nights here on Westwood One Sports, featured by Yahoo Sports because I won a game 4-2. Yeah. You want to talk about being a one-man wrecking crew? That was your boy, Will the Thrill Dalton. Are you kidding me? 4-2. I won a game in high school, man. I got held in the end zone, which registered a safety. And then I had a strip sack in the end zone that the quarterback ended up recovering. Second safety. Why did they get 2? Because our backs were against the wall. And we wanted to punt. Excuse me. We intentionally took a safety, rather, so we can punt and make them have to drive the length of the field. So we intentionally gave up the 2 points just so we can get the free kick and make them have to drive the field. Obviously, they didn't do it. That was actually my final game of that season. It was like week 4 or week 5. I got yanked off of the team for, I forgot what I did, something very silly and egregious.
2: That's an all-time achievement.
0: That's
2: man.
0: A story,
2: that,
0: man.
2: 4, like, you're
0: 4-2, baby.
2: You're always going to have that. You're
0: I'm
2: always
0: going
2: to have that. 4-2. You single-handedly
0: in my
2: that.
0: Back pocket. I'll have it. I'm the guy. Ron Rivera once said, Will, I'm the guy. I don't know how you all dealt with Ron Rivera as long as you
2: River
0: did.
2: Riverboat Ron. River that's Bo. Right, Commanders. Shout out.
0: Let's go to Julian in Maryland wanting to chime in. Julian, what's going on?
3: Hey, man. Hey, guys. What's going on? Good evening.
0: What's going on, man?
3: What's going on, man? First and foremost, I had no idea you played at Magruder. I'm a former MoCo alum also at Paint Branch. So
0: really, okay,
3: that's awesome that you. That's awesome you got to do. Do that. I'm sorry, but my record, man, I would say like the Emmitt Smith one for sure, just because of the fact that like you're as a running back, man, you have 11 people literally trying to take your head off every single game. So I just feel like the sheer determination and will to be able to stay there for that long at that position, because we know how like detrimental it is to your body if you amass that amount of yards are just ungodly.
0: Hey, real quick on Emmitt Smith, Julian. Impressive. The other thing on Emmitt Smith that I think it may also be like the unbreakable record. Is anyone going to get the amount of touches in today's pass first league? Is someone going to get the amount of opportunities that Emmitt got?
3: Exactly. I really don't. Like I think the next closest person now who's active is Derrick Henry.
0: Derrick Henry.
3: And
0: he might.
3: Right? And like, I mean, yeah, he might. I mean, that's entirely plausible. But like realistically, probably not, just because of who he's playing with. You know what I mean? So like I think Emmitt Smith's record is just completely untouchable.
0: I appreciate the call as always, brother. Enjoy the rest of the evening, man. 310-840-4910. By the way, Derrick Henry, throughout his career, 13,000. My bad, King Henry. 13,000 in 18 yards, 4.9 yards a carry, 122 career touchdowns. Holy cow, Derrick Henry. You know what? I got to look it up real quick. I ain't no shame in my game. I'll look it up right here in real time. Emmitt Smith rushing record was, of course my phone's acting stupid, well, 18th, holy cow. He ran for 18,000 yards, pal. Are you kidding? No way Derrick Henry even sniffs this.
2: Nobody's getting to that.
0: He's 5,000 yards off. He would have to play five more. And Derrick Henry's been in the league since what? He would have to play till he's like 37, dude. Like that would be. This is year 11 for Derrick Henry, I think, or year 10. He'd have to play till he was 37 to break this. Now, Emmitt played for a long time. How long did Emmitt play for? When you see Emmitt Smith in a Cardinals uniform, that's when you realize the brother played for a while. Emmitt Smith.
2: 15 seasons.
0: He played, so it would be the same thing. Derrick Henry could do it. This is
2: fascinating. He's been in the league 10 years now.
0: Yeah, Derrick Henry could do it. He needs five more 1,000-yard seasons, or really maybe really four seasons, depending on if he can get a couple 1,500-yarders in there. That's fascinating, though, man. I don't know if we give Derrick Henry the respect maybe that he deserves. In terms of, like, he is quite literally one of the greatest running backs of all time. And I don't think we talk about him that way. But damn, 18,000 is 18,000, Emmitt. Good Lord. 310-840-4910. Valentine is in New Orleans wanting to check in. What's going on, Valentine?
4: The rest of this country can learn how to celebrate wins instead of rioting. You have a Mardi Gras parade like we do.
0: Honestly, you all do it right now.
4: We do it right. When we won the Super Bowl, did you see anybody turning over cars? Hell no.
0: No,
4: hey, nobody could party better than New Orleans. I'll give us that.
0: I give you that, too.
4: Pistol Pete Maravich in 3 years without three-pointers.
0: Yes.
4: All-time points. There's nobody, and you could Caitlin, forget that. She played three-pointers.
0: I remember a couple of years ago, Valentine, everyone was trying to say, well, Caitlin Clark.
4: But
0: he did it in 3 years, right?
4: You know, Dale Brown, one of the former LSU coaches, went back and looked at the tape when Pete scored 69 points. I don't remember who they played college, and he looked at if they had 3-pointers, he would have scored 110 points. And you know how many? And imagine they won't touch him now. Well, first off, all the best players will never play more than a year or two of college basketball anyway. So that record will never be touched. Anyway, and forget about the score. And, White Chocolate, he ought to learn something from the pistol way he handled the ball. But anyway, that's my thoughts.
0: I appreciate your thoughts, brother. Thank you for chiming in. 310-840-4910 is the number. I want to get into the NBA. coming up here momentarily. But first, let's go out to Oakland, where Tom is checking in. Tom in Oakland. What's going on, brother?
5: How you doing tonight? Good?
0: Doing good, Tom. Doing good, baby.
5: So, two records, one player that'll never be broken.
0: I feel like I know where you're going with this.
5: Ricky Henderson.
0: Okay. Yeah.
5: 1,400 stolen bases. That's 66 a year for 20 plus years.
0: That's insane.
5: And another record that he holds that'll never be broken, he led off 81 baseball games with a home run.
0: Throughout the course of his career. Holy cow.
5: Yep. Leading off the game.
0: You know what we call that? Mr. Stay Ready to Keep from Getting Ready. He's got to sell his damn pregame routine, man. Are you kidding me? That is incredible.
5: Yeah, and real quick, my brother-in-law grew up in Oakland, which I did too, and his claim to fame is he threw him out his senior year trying to steal second base at Oakland Tech.
0: Somebody get him. You know,
5: Ricky was a homegrown kid.
0: Okay. Somebody needs to get your brother a contract then, man. That's a hell of a claim to fame. If I'm going to sit here and talk about winning a game 4-2, that's an accomplishment we need to be talking about. I appreciate you as always, man. 310-840-4910 is the number. You never really know which way this show is going to go when we kick things off. Lionel Messi making history. The GOAT. By the way, speaking of the GOAT, Thrill, have you seen the Nike commercial? With the new Nike commercial with LeBron and Messi?
2: I did.
0: Timing is interesting, isn't it?
2: It is.
0: No, you.
2: Yes,
0: no,
2: it
0: you.
2: Is.
0: Lionel Messi with a tremendous accomplishment tonight, making history, tying the record for the most World Cup goals in history at 16 after he registered his 11th hat trick of his international career, but first at the World Cup. Now, the oldest player to register a World Cup ever also became the first ever player to play in six different World Cups. So shout out to the GOAT, Lionel Messi. We'll go from the pitch to the hardwood coming up on the other side of the break. We're exactly 1 week away from night one of the NBA draft. But before we get there, we got some housekeeping and some major business to handle. The number one story in the NBA right now is we're a week out from the draft. Where, oh where, will Giannis Antetokounmpo play basketball next? ESPN's Brian Windhorst gave an update on the latest with Giannis. We'll hear from Windy next.
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0: Yes, sir. Still rocking out with you as we get you up to 3 a.m. Eastern time. I don't know if this matters to anyone, but I got Mike behind the glass taking your calls, 310-840-4910. Mike, Taz, depending on what day of the week it is, man. Brother's a Stone Cold Killer. I don't know what this instrumental is, what this song is. I love this thing. It feels like cool elevator.
1: Cardi B.
0: This is Cardi B?
1: Yeah, I forget the name of the song. It's on her new album.
0: Look at you, Thrill, in your body B bag.
1: Imaginary players.
0: Or Cardi D, based on what Charles Barkley had.
1: Oh, Chucky.
0: 310-840-4910. I want to get into this Giannis Antetokounmpo stuff, but I can't neglect the DMV. Chad is in Alexandria. Chad, you are our final call tonight on this record conversation. What do you got, Chad?
2: Hey, Linnell, first and foremost, I want to thank you for taking my call. Also, thank you for setting the tone for tonight. I wanted to put up a shout-out for Wilt Chamberlain's 100-point game in 1962.
0: You mean the game that about an hour ago I said I'm not even sure if it actually happened?
2: yeah. No, it was achieved without the three-point line, which is crazy in and of itself.
0: For sure.
2: But also, I wanted to give a shout out to Wayne Gretzky, even though. Yeah.

0: more involved in the media portion of the game and helping move the game forward.
1: Absolutely, absolutely. Anyways, once again, I appreciate you for taking my call. Thank you for letting me be the last one to add to my two cents, and I hope you have a wonderful rest of your night, man.
0: You too, my brother. Hope to hear from you again soon, our pal Chad out in Virginia. Right now, though, we're about, well, now that the clock has officially struck midnight, happy hump day to everybody out there around the globe on the East Coast, just the East Coast. As we hit 12:03 a.m. Eastern time here on Westwood One Sports Night, we are officially under 1 week away from the 2026 NBA draft. We led the show with the news on Darren Peterson refusing to work out with any team not named the Washington Wizards as he continues to position himself to try and be the number one overall pick, him and A.J. Domanci to BYU. Jockeying for that status. There's also something else to monitor as we continue to get closer to the NBA draft. Bucks owner Jimmy Haslam said it about a month and a half, 2 months ago, that Milwaukee wanted to have a resolution to the Giannis Antetokounmpo problem by the start of the draft. Well, that's in exactly 1 week. Brian Windhorst of ESPN gave us the latest earlier today on Giannis Antetokounmpo.
2: Jimmy Haslam, the co-owner of the Milwaukee Bucks, said a couple of months ago he wanted to have something done by the draft, and that's the way the league is operating. And talks around Giannis have definitely intensified. The Miami Heat have been trying to get Giannis for months. They have been making offers to the Bucks for months. We have no deal. What we can take from that is the Bucks do not love what the Heat are offering, and they are out looking for other options. They have been looking for other options. The Celtics could get in there. We're going to see how that plays out.
0: That's the latest from Brian Windhorst. Here's the thing when it comes to Giannis Antetokounmpo. I've been very consistent and steadfast with my belief on this. To me, the Milwaukee Bucks don't owe Giannis a damn thing. Here is the reality. If you are Milwaukee, this move should be about getting the best return possible. Bottom line, this move should be about getting the best return possible. That's what it should be about. That's all that should matter here. It's not about where Giannis wants to go. It's not about where he'll sign an extension. It's about getting the best return possible. This marriage clearly has run its course. This marriage clearly cannot move forward anymore. And here's the thing. This is one of those happy divorces, right? Where, we're still going to co-parent. I'll still always be known as arguably the greatest Buck of all time. But I can't live here no more. I may come over every now and then. But we ain't legally together no more. What do I mean by that? Why did I use that analogy? Because look, the two got a championship with one another. Giannis made the Bucks relevant for the first time in Lord knows how long. And they took a chance on a 17-year-old years ago and changed his family's life forever. So I think they did all that they could do for one another. We're now at that point where you can no longer move forward. I don't like the way Giannis has carried himself with his passive-aggressive nature throughout the course of this, spat between him and the Bucks. But here's where things currently sit. There is no secret, and Brian Windhorst just told you, Giannis wants to go to Miami. If Giannis could have it his way, if this was Giannis Burger King, damn it, and he had it his way, Giannis wants to go to the Miami Heat. Here is the package. Here is the package that reportedly would be sent back to Milwaukee in exchange for Giannis Antetokounmpo. It would be Tyler Hero, Kel-El Ware, Jaime Jaquez, and the number 13 overall pick coming up in next week's draft. Here's the bottom line with this. I get Giannis wanting to play in South Beach, wanting to raise his kids on the beach instead of in Milwaukee. I totally understand that, Giannis. The reality is this, though. Giannis going to the Miami Heat for that package in

0: particular, to me, would be a lateral move from a championship perspective. Because here's the thing. Why does Giannis want out of Milwaukee? Not because he's tired of Jimmy Haslam. You know what I'm saying? Not because, you know, Bobby Portis's feet stank and he ain't trying to be in the locker room with him anymore. The bottom line is he wants to compete for championships. It is what it is, right? That's what Giannis wants to do. If competing for a championship is the most important thing for Giannis, why in the holy blue hell does he want to go to Miami? Outside of South Beach and, you know, the strip clubs and the beach, all of that. Why would you want to play for the Miami Heat? So inside the NBA, you used to play a game called Who He Play For. I'm going to challenge you all out on the phones. 310-840-4910. If the Heat were to trade Tyler Hero, Bam Adebayo, Kelly Oubre, Jaime Jaquez, most of the general public wouldn't be able to name players on the team outside of Bam, Giannis, and Andrew Wiggins. Argue with somebody you love. Maybe that's me. We got to play Who He Play For. My whole point is, to me, getting traded to Miami, to me, would be a lateral move. The Heat would not be a championship contender within the Eastern Conference. I don't believe that. Now, there are some folks out there that do believe that. And I want to give a shout out to a tweet I saw earlier. They said, you know what? With a front court of Andrew Wiggins, Giannis, and Bam Adebayo, you would have the best two-way front court in the NBA because of all three of those dudes' ability to defend and score. And then he said, with Davion Mitchell as the head of the snake defensively, you now have a legitimate, really good point-of-attack defender on the ball. Who would score on this group? What would be their issue? All you would have to do is surround them with role players in shooting. It opened my eyes up, but I still feel how I feel. Giannis going to Miami for that package of Hero, Jaime Jaquez, Kelly Oubre, the 13th pick, that to me is a lateral move and does not put the Heat within the championship conversation of the Eastern Conference. They still wouldn't be better than the New York Knicks. They still wouldn't be better than the Boston Celtics to me as currently constructed. They wouldn't be better than the Washington Wizards. I love that I can say that with a straight face nowadays and really pop it about my team. I love that we're back on the island of relevancy. But no, am I tripping on this? 310-840-4910. I totally believe it's a lateral move. I don't see that working out and them being a legitimate title contender within the landscape of the Eastern Conference. Here's some other potential deals for Giannis. The other potential deal for Giannis that I think makes the most sense and the one that's most enticing here. If you're the Portland Trailblazers, and if you're the Milwaukee Bucks, and you're looking at your best potential returns here, Tyler Hero and Kelly Oubre is great. Jaquez is great. The 13th overall pick is great. That's a solid package. Despite Wendy's reporting that the Bucks are not pleased and want more from Miami in their package, I think it's a fine package. I do. I think Milwaukee would be the clear winner in that situation. Because Jaime Jaquez is a young ascending player in this league. Kelly Oubre is a young ascending player in this league. The 13th overall pick, who knows what Heat culture could develop that guy into. And then you got Tyler Hero, who's a certified bucket getter right now. You know? So I like the return for, you know, Milwaukee. Do I like it better than this return that Portland could potentially offer? So the Blazers, apparently very much in the Giannis Antetokounmpo sweepstakes as well. Scoot Henderson, Shaedon Sharpe, Jeremy Grant, a 2027 first-round pick, a 2028 first-round pick via the Magic, and a 2031 first-round pick. The draft capital in this deal is greater than any other draft capital you'll get in a Giannis deal to me. Unless, and this is where I get, tell my dirty little secret. There's another trade where if you're the Clippers, do you trade the 5th overall pick to try and acquire one Giannis Antetokounmpo? to make salaries work, Darius Garland probably has to get moved in that situation. John Collins probably has to get moved in that situation. And then you now have a duo of Giannis and Kawhi, which in the Western Conference, I still don't know. Is that enough to beat OKC? Is that enough to beat San Antonio? Probably not. So this is one of those situations where the Bucks are going to get to have their cake and eat it too. Their best offer, guys, probably comes from the place where Giannis wants to go to the most, meaning the Miami Heat. Throw, do you think that Blazers offer rivals the Heat's offer? When you consider Shaedon Sharpe, that's the piece that I think most people, Thrill, aren't familiar with. Shaedon Sharpe is at 23 years old, I think he is now, is a legitimate 20-point-per-game scorer, a guy that's developed throughout his time here in the NBA. 23 years old, yeah, 21 points per.
1: Yeah, man, I like that Portland package.
0: The problem is will Giannis sign an extension there?
1: See, that's
0: you're reunited
1: nice
0: with Drew Holiday. Reunited with Drew Holiday. Reunited with Dame, who you recruited.
1: That's true. I keep forgetting that because we didn't really see him this year.
0: Right.
1: I keep forgetting that Dame's up there. Because, like, he's been in Milwaukee, a small market, for his entire career, and he might want to get away from that potentially.
0: Right. I totally get that.
1: But if the deal is right and you're with Dame,
0: yeah,
1: and Drew,
0: and Denny Avdia, and you got Donovan Clingan still.
1: Yeah, because they got something cooking there. Like, they made the playoffs this year.
0: In the West.
1: The foundation's there.
0: For sure. That's where, if I'm Portland, does it make sense to try to accelerate this? Like, is Giannis the guy you should go after? Can you get another needle-moving player that doesn't cost you as much? Is what I would think the big question would be if you were that front office in Portland. But I want to open up the phones back again on this Giannis Antetokounmpo situation, because I think it's fascinating. Do you think that the Miami Heat would be a championship contender with Giannis Antetokounmpo and Bam Adebayo as their core two? 310-840-4910. Because to me, it's a rare situation where the Bucks are kind of having their cake and eating it too. Giannis wants to go to Miami. The package that the Heat have on the table is Tyler Hero, Khalil Ware, Jaime Jaquez, and the 13th overall pick. If they get Giannis back for that, is that enough for them to be considered amongst the elite within the Eastern Conference? 310-840-4910. I feel it's a lateral move. But here's the other part that I think we haven't really brought up at all. If you're Giannis, people want to come play with you. You're Giannis Antetokounmpo, man. Where's it easier to recruit to? Miami or Milwaukee? You see what I'm saying? So there's that in his back pocket as well. 310-840-4910 is the number. ESPN's Brian Windhorst with a pretty interesting report earlier today. Giannis wants to go to the Miami Heat. Their package that's currently on the table is Tyler Hero, Jaime Jaquez, Khalil Ware, and the 13th overall pick. If they make that move, if Giannis makes that move, is Miami a title contender? 310-840-4910 is the number. We also got an update on the Boston Celtics. They're rumored to be the second team hot on the tail of one Giannis Antetokounmpo. The question is, though, is that a rumor or have they made an offer? Bill Simmons of The Ringer gave an answer on that exact question. We'll let you hear from Bill Simmons on the Celtics next here on Westwood One Sports Night. 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

0: Sports Night continues with the youngest of Charles and all Willingham, taking you up to 3 a.m. Eastern Time. Talking all things NBA. Lead story of the night, though. Lionel Messi. A hat trick as he scores his 16th ever World Cup goal. The most ever. Also tonight, became the oldest player ever to register a hat trick at the World Cup tournament. So shout out to Lionel Messi. We go from the pitch to the hardwood, though, man. Giannis Antetokounmpo, the Giannis sweepstakes, really starting to heat up here as we, you know, continue to inch closer to night one of the NBA draft coming up on Tuesday. Bucks owner Jimmy Haslam said, hey, look, man, we know this Giannis thing is coming to an end. I want it to be wrapped up by the time the NBA draft comes around. He said that about a month and a half ago, right after the NBA draft lottery was wrapped up. Now that we sit here with under a week to go, the question is, where will Giannis end up playing next? Most folks think that his two top preferred destinations are the Miami Heat and the Boston Celtics. Now, we know Miami is giving an offer for Giannis Antetokounmpo. It's been made very public, and you know, the public response is that Milwaukee not moved by what Miami had to offer. The package of Tyler Hero, Khalil Ware, Jaime Jaquez, and the 13th overall pick. That, not enough for Milwaukee. Do they then turn their attention to a deal from the Celtics? Now, here's the thing. Before tonight, I was under the impression that the Boston Celtics weren't going to be in on Giannis Antetokounmpo. After tonight, after the audio we're about to play for you, I'll let you decide whether or not the Celtics are legitimately interested in one of Giannis Antetokounmpo. Bill Simmons and Zach Lowe on the Ringer podcast had this to say about whether or not the Celtics have made an offer for Giannis.
1: I would definitely watch Boston potentially dipping their diving in, not just dipping their toe in, but diving in.
2: I think they dove in. They made, from what I heard, they made an offer in the past week, a couple of days before I mentioned on Thursday. I don't know what the offer was, and I don't know who's in it, but they are in. Hat was in the ring, which I was really surprised by.
0: So there you have it. Bill Simmons, pretty credible, not a reporter by any stretch, but pretty credible when it comes to all things Boston sports. And for him to say that he's heard that Boston's made an offer, my eyeballs get big. My eyes get big. Because if you're the Boston Celtics and you made an offer for Giannis Antetokounmpo, surely that offer had to include Jaylen Brown. That is my problem here. Now, unless Boston was just trying to kick the tires and waste time, they could have put together a package centered around Derek White. But in reality, if Boston really wanted to take a swing at Giannis Antetokounmpo, clearly Jaylen Brown would be the starting point of any deal for Giannis. If Brad Stevens and the Celtics are trying to trade Jaylen Brown or Jason Tatum for that matter, someone needs to stop them. It's a dumb move. It is. The Celtics have zero business trying to break up the duo of Jason Tatum and Jaylen Brown. I don't know if this is something that is coming from within the Celtics building, or is it coming from other places in the NBA? The latter makes more sense because, well, if you can't beat them, break them up. Like, the Celtics have won too many games with that duo. And, as we saw a couple of years ago, they got over the hump with Jaylen Brown, with Jason Tatum. So the proof is in the pudding. You know that you can win a championship with those two being the head of the snake. The challenge is now for Brad Stevens in that Boston front office. How do you continue to navigate the ever-changing landscape of the collective bargaining agreement, the second apron, the luxury tax, so on and so forth? Team building, when you have two max players, two supermax players in Brown and Tatum, team building becomes a lot more strenuous. Team building becomes a lot more difficult. That is the reality that Boston is facing right now. Going out and trading for Giannis, though, doesn't alleviate any of those concerns to me. As a matter of fact, it makes life, I would say, even more difficult because you now inherit a guy, and I'm going to call a spade here. I love Giannis Antetokounmpo. I do. I think he's a hell of a talent. I think he's a crybaby, but I think he's a hell of a talent. The bottom line with Giannis, has Milwaukee made it out of the first round since they won the title in 21? I don't believe they have. And he has gotten hurt in every playoff series. So to move a Jaylen Brown, who is an ascending player, younger, more durable, to move him for a guy in Giannis who does not play in the NBA second season, I think it would be organizational malpractice by the Boston Celtics. Only way that you can slice it. Organizational malpractice. That's where we stand, though, when it comes to the Giannis Antetokounmpo sweepstakes. I want to open up the phones, 310-840-4910. Two questions for you to chew on here. One, if Giannis is moved to the Miami Heat for that package of Tyler Hero, Kel Elwer, Jaime Jaquez, and the 13th overall pick, is that a lateral move for Giannis in terms of championship aspirations? Would the Miami Heat be a championship contender in the Eastern Conference if they acquired one of Giannis Antetokounmpo? 310-840-4910. Second part of the question is this. The Boston Celtics are rumored to be, you know, Giannis's other preferred destination. If you are Boston, do you consider parting ways with Jaylen Brown to acquire Giannis Antetokounmpo? 310-840-4910 is the number. The other piece of it that I think is kind of influencing the recency bias of the conversation and the sentiment that they should even think about splitting up Brown and Tatum. You know what storyline kind of just has been, went under the radar here in this postseason? Jaylen Brown and the Celtics blew a 3-1 lead to the Philadelphia 76ers. Doesn't get talked about, but they blew a 3-1 lead. So like I say all the time about the NBA's postseason, more than any other postseason in pro sports, when you fail to meet expectations, there are usually sweeping consequences. 310-840-4910 is the number. Let's go to Mr. Positive wanting to check in out in Michigan. What's going on, Mr. Positive? How are you, my man?
3: Boom, shakalaka, Linnell. Hey, first and foremost, hats off to my man, Leo Messi, the GOAT of soccer. No, here's the thing. Giannis, if you're listening, go to the New York Knicks. Oh, my God, fantastic. Cat could play second fiddle. You get Giannis in New York. Oh, my God, they would win the NBA championship for the next two, three seasons, bar none. They would have it as long as, you know, like you said, Giannis doesn't get hurt. And, I mean, look at this. I mean, our Detroit teams, you know, I'm very sad about our Detroit sports teams. No, hopefully no one's listening in Michigan, but our Detroit teams do not measure up, and I'm very disappointed with them. So, no, Linnell, let Giannis go to New York Knicks. What do you think? I'll hang up. Everybody,
0: so,
3: go for your dreams. Thanks,
0: appreciate
3: Linnell.
0: You checking in, man. I hope everything is well with you, Mr. Positive. So, if the Knicks did not win the finals, I think that Giannis to New York conversation would have been a lot more realistic, would have been a lot more feasible. There's another surprise Giannis destination that I did some research and some homework on, and I realized that it's actually not even possible. The Oklahoma City Thunder have been consistently mentioned as a team that would or should show interest in Giannis Antetokounmpo. Because they are a second apron team, because of the restrictions financially of the CBA, when you're in the second apron and you're paying into the luxury tax, you cannot combine multiple player salaries to acquire one contract. Illegal. Don't shoot me. I'm just the messenger. I don't know why it's that way. I think it's a pretty stupid rule, but that theoretically eliminates Oklahoma City because they're not trading SGA for Giannis. Do you know what I'm saying? So Chet's salary doesn't match up. Jalen Williams' salary doesn't match up. The question is for that organization, can they move forward and still be a perennial championship contender in the West with Chet Holmgren and Jalen Williams on these Supermax deals? That's the question, for Oklahoma City at least. Let's go to Johnny in Atlanta wanting to chime in. What's going on, Johnny?
4: What's going on, Linnell? Let me ask you a question. I'm going to ask you something about your Wizards.
0: Yeah.
4: I'm going to ask you something about your Wizards. Hey, if he go to Miami, I'm with you as a lateral move. Only way to make that a better move, they sign Asia Wilson. Because ain't nobody else on that team. And the second
0: question. You a damn fool, Johnny.
4: I'm just saying. And the second question is, if the Celtics break up that Tatum and Brown, that'd be a bad decision. Don't. That's a good. They already won once with it. Keep it together. So I'm with you. I've been saying yelling for the longest. If the Spurs don't get a package and bring him down there, he need to go somewhere else. But the thing is, I heard that Anthony Davis might be on the move.
0: Yeah.
4: Would you take Devin Vassell and picks from the Spurs for Anthony Davis? Because he would be a nice fit too. They need a veteran presence.
0: I don't know if Vassell is enough. I don't know if Vassell is enough. Johnny, well, I see what you're saying.
4: How about some picks?
0: But the thing is, with Vassell, the Spurs picks, they're gonna be so good, Johnny. The Spurs picks ain't gonna be worth a damn.
4: I agree with you.
0: I think so. So I did see this, Johnny. I don't know if you saw. There's a potential Warriors trade that I thought was interesting that would send – I think the Warriors have, what, the ninth pick or the 13th pick, one of the two. It would send that back to Washington to get Anthony Davis. That maybe intrigues me. I don't think they end up moving him or Trae Young. I think they're going to end up rolling with who they have, but they're trying to – do their due diligence to get a Godfather offer potentially. So we'll see. Johnny, I appreciate you as always, my brother. 310-840-4910 is the number. The Giannis Antetokounmpo sweepstakes coming to an end, according to Bucks owner Jimmy Haslam. It needs to come to an end coming up Tuesday at the start of the draft. According to ESPN's Brian Windhorst, Giannis Antetokounmpo prefers the Miami Heat. If not the Heat, he prefers the Celtics. That Heat deal, we know the parameters of it. Tyler Hero, Jaime Jaquez, Khalil Ware, and the 13th overall pick in exchange for Giannis. Does that move make the Heat a championship contender in the Eastern Conference? And then from the Celtics side of things, according to Bill Simmons, the Boston Celtics made an offer for Giannis within the last week. If that offer included Jaylen Brown, would you be on board for it? Should the Celtics break up their tandem of Jason Tatum and Jaylen Brown to acquire one Giannis Antetokounmpo? Your calls on that next.
5: The U.S. men's national team looks to go 2-0 in group play when they take on Australia. Can the Americans win two games in group play for the first time since the original World Cup nearly a century ago? We'll find out Friday. Westwood One Sports.
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1: Westwood One Sports Tonight continues with the youngest in charge, Lindell Willingham, rocking out with you as we get you up to 3 a.m. Eastern Time. 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The Giannis Antetokounmpo sweepstakes, picking up some steam. ESPN NBA insider Brian Windhorst had this to say earlier today about the latest on Giannis's future.
2: Jimmy Haslam, the co-owner of the Milwaukee Bucks, said, you know, a couple of months ago he wanted to have something done by the draft, and that's the way the league is operating. And talks around Giannis have definitely intensified. The Miami Heat have been trying to get Giannis for months. They have been making offers to the Bucks for months. We have no deal. What we can take from that is the Bucks do not love what the Heat are offering, and they are out looking for other options. They have been looking for other options. The Celtics could get in there. We're going to see how that plays out.
1: So the Heat deal that Wendy is referencing is Jaime Jaquez, Tyler Hero, Khalil Ware, and the 13th overall pick in exchange for Giannis Antetokounmpo. From my vantage point, that move is a lateral move for Giannis. It does not make Miami a contender within the Eastern Conference. The other potential destination that Giannis would be very open to signing an extension with is the Boston Celtics. The question with Boston, unlike Miami, we don't really know what Boston has offered or if they're even really interested in one Giannis Antetokounmpo. We didn't know that until yesterday. Bill Simmons, Zach Lowe, on the Bill Simmons podcast, had this to say about the Celtics and their rumored interest in Giannis Antetokounmpo.
3: I would definitely watch Boston potentially dipping diving in, not just dipping their toe in, but diving in.
4: I think they dove in. They made, from what I heard, they made an offer in the past week, a couple of days before I mentioned on Thursday. I don't know what the offer was, and I don't know who's in it. But they are in. Pat was in the ring, which I was really surprised by.
1: Fascinating development, if you believe Bill Simmons, you should, in this situation when it comes to his Boston Celtics. I think it's a total ridiculous move for Brad Stevens and company to split the duo up of Jaylen Brown and Jason Tatum. But whenever you don't win the title, whenever you fall short of expectations in the NBA's postseason, you're subject to conversations like this. Two-part question for you on the phones. One, with that Miami Heat deal that's on the table, if the Heat accepted and they acquire Giannis, are they a title contender in the East with the duo of Giannis and Bam Adebayo? And then two, should the Boston Celtics put Jason Tatum or Jaylen Brown up in a potential deal to acquire Giannis Antetokounmpo? Ken is in Miami. No better place to start than out in the Yams with our guy Ken wanting to chime in. Ken, what do you think, pal?
5: Hey, brother. This is actually the Giannis to Miami thing with how bad we've been for years. It just so happens to be a hypothetical we've been looking into for years. I really think it could work, primarily because we've seen Spo do a lot more with a lot less.
1: Very true.
5: I think he could transition. Like, my kind of hot take approach is Giannis at the five, which is, again, it's realistic how that lineup would have to be, but that evolution, the way he did it with Bosch, the small ball thing, Spo succeeds with transcendent talents. You give him a transcendent talent or anybody that can get to that level, like shown with Jimmy, he'll X's and O's, everything else for it to make it work, and everybody acts surprised come second round of the playoffs. But you put Giannis there and you don't sleep on the other pieces that could fall in, just like Norman was a surprise to everyone, Norman Powell.
1: Right,
5: believe yeah. He 100% could make it work. The defensive lineup with Bam, Giannis, and Davion Mitchell, you can guard any star and put him through hell on a night-in, night-out basis, and that's the type of roster that ends up with enough wins. The 16 wins you need in the postseason, the win you need in the regular season. We've seen the difference down here in Miami. I'm 28 years old. 25% of my life we've been in the finals. So I've seen the formula be recooked a million times.
1: For sure.
5: I really think it's something that could be executed if you add that type of talent.
1: In this Eastern Conference?
5: For sure. Because, again, that's why I bring up you have the Knicks. It's kind of what the Knicks did, where you have versatile defenders and you have a scorer that can just go crazy. Except I'd argue who can have better defenders than Bam Adebayo and Giannis Antetokounmpo. Those are two guys for sure you're going to put through And then Davion Mitchell, we call him off night for a reason. That's the guy, okay, from the side. But okay, when you can get away from those guys and you get Davion, now it's you have three defensive aces who can make it very hard defensively for guys on the other side.
1: I think it's a fascinating point. The Davion Mitchell piece as the point of attack defender with those guys behind him, I think is fascinating. Ken, I appreciate the call, man. 310-840-4910 is the number. Does Giannis to the Heat make them a title contender within the landscape of the Eastern Conference? And then should Boston be interested in moving off of Jaylen Brown or Jason Tatum to acquire Giannis Antetokounmpo? Chase is in Dallas wanting to check in. What's going on, Chase?
6: Hey, yeah, first-time caller here from Dallas. Now, I know the Mavericks got their own problems. They don't even have a head coach right now. But I just want to throw out there, what if the on draft night, the Dallas Mavericks trade their ninth overall pick and a couple of their pieces and pair up Giannis with Cooper Flagg and Kyrie Irving? What do we think, guys?
1: Now, that would be something. I am surprised. I'm thoroughly surprised that Dallas isn't brought up more as a potential destination for Giannis. Honestly, that trio could make some noise in the Western Conference, and here's why. Your front court of Flagg, Giannis, and Derek Lively? Whew. In a Western Conference that features Nikola Jokic, Victor Wembanyama, the front court that they have in Oklahoma City. Hey, I like it. I do. The Mavericks have... go ahead.
6: The Mavs, they got, like I said, they don't got a head coach right now, so they got some other things they got to figure it out. But, I mean, that sounds like a superstar trio to me.
1: Wow, you know what? You know what the other key piece is for Dallas? Masai Ujiri and Giannis Antetokounmpo have a relationship with one another. He has tried to get Giannis to Toronto for years. Why isn't Dallas being talked about as a sleeper team for Giannis? I think the major reason is, do they have young assets that would interest, you know?
6: That's all I got, guys. Thanks for taking me in.
1: I appreciate the call. Does Dallas have the young assets? They got the ninth pick. I don't know what or how many draft picks they got back for the Luka Doncic deal. Our guy Jerry asks, why not Oklahoma City with their draft capital and multitude of players they could send? Because of the rules of the second apron, Oklahoma City cannot make it work financially because of the second apron. You cannot aggregate multiple player salaries in exchange for one salary coming back in return. I don't make the rules. I just know them. 310-840-4910 is the number. James is in Indiana wanting to check in. What's up, James?
7: How's it going?
1: Going swell.
7: I think as far as Boston goes, Jason Tatum would be the better one to trade off. I think Giannis and Jaylen Brown would be great together. But then I think another team that nobody's really talking about that has a lot of assets just because of the depth that they have, and it's shown that they're contenders already. Minnesota would be a great place to go play with Ant.
1: So here's the thing, right? When it comes to the T-Wolves, you would have to get off of Jaden McDaniels, Naz Reid, Terrence Shannon. With Giannis coming back in return, is Anthony Edwards and Giannis Antetokounmpo enough to get through the Western Conference that features Wemby, Castle, Harper, Shea, Jokic? I just don't know if that duo is formidable enough to do that. But to your point, yes, that potentially, if depending on who Minnesota was able to offer, could be the best package that Milwaukee could possibly get back. Appreciate the call, brother. That package. Now, here's the thing about that package. It's not exactly what I said. Minnesota has let it be known league-wide their reluctance, their unwillingness to move on from Jaden McDaniels. That's the key in why a Minnesota deal, you know, would not work with the Milwaukee Bucks. So it's going to be fascinating, man. The Giannis sweepstakes Should wrap up by the time the NBA draft starts, because that's when Jimmy Haslam said it would. As we get ready to enter the 1 o'clock hour on the East Coast, I want to keep things on the hardwood. The San Antonio Spurs, champions of the Western Conference, but clearly have some work to do this offseason in terms of getting back to the top of the mountain. Victor Wembanyama, hero at the start of the postseason, villain by the end. Has your perception changed on Wemby? That's next.
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0: 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Here's Linnell Willingham.
1: Westwood One Sports Night continues here with the youngest of Charles. Linnell Willingham rocking out with you as we get you up to 3 a.m. Eastern Time. Number one story of the night. I'm a sucker for history, ladies and gentlemen. As the youngest in charge, I love when we see new accomplishments in the world of sports. The GOAT, not LeBron James, Lionel Messi, with really an impressive feat tonight, making history by tying the record for the most men's World Cup goals in history. At 16, after he registered a hat trick tonight that led Argentina to a 3-0 win over Algeria. The hat trick, the 11th of Messi's international soccer career, but his first at the World Cup, and at 38 years of age, this is the impressive part to me. At 38 years of age, oldest player to register a hat trick in the history of the World Cup tournament, man. He also, when taking the field tonight for Argentina, it was his record sixth World Cup that he's gotten the chance to participate in. So Lionel Messi just continuing to be the GOAT. The longevity of the GOAT is what's most impressive. He set social media ablaze, man. Feels like everybody who was anybody had something to say about what Lionel Messi accomplished tonight. We took calls earlier in the program in about the first hour of the show about the most impressive feats in sports, the most unbreakable records in the world of sports. Shout out to Lionel Messi, man. I wonder, it's so crazy because there was this tweet

0: freak of the Eastern Conference to Wemby, the alien of the entire NBA. I don't know if we've seen in the history of sports a guy go from hero to villain as quickly as Victor Wembanyama did over the course of this 2026 postseason. Throughout the course of the playoffs, Giannis went from hero to villain. At the start of this, we were talking about him being, you know, one of the greatest players of all time, and everyone was rooting for him, and everyone loved his mental makeup. We loved that he went and hung out with the monks. We loved, you know, that he goes to bed at 9 o'clock. We loved that he reads books. We love everything about the guy. That was the way the conversation was at the beginning of this postseason. After the finals, it feels like Giannis is the biggest villain in the entire NBA. Honestly. Giannis Antetokounmpo, and this is not how I feel about him, but it's how you all talk about him. All of a sudden, Giannis is the biggest villain in the NBA. I don't remember the last time a dude went from hero to villain as quickly as Giannis Antetokounmpo did. And here's the thing. I have listened, and I've had to sit back and be patient and bear witness to the way you all have spoke about him since the start of the finals, and then more recently since Saturday when, you know, they got bounced. Here's the thing about what happened in the finals and what happened throughout the course of this postseason. Giannis, I'm doing it, Will. I was getting ready to do it. I was getting ready to call the kid Giannis. Victor Wembanyama is 22 years of age, guys. He's 22. This was his first postseason. This was his first NBA Finals. His shortcomings, I don't take issue with. I'm not going to use it as some overall indictment on what he is, what he could potentially be, talking about Victor Wembanyama. You got to fail in the playoffs. Every star has failed within the postseason. It happens. What I don't like is how the conversation has suddenly shifted to Giannis being arrogant, to Giannis being a dirty player. Wemby, I keep doing it. I literally can't help myself. Do you get why I'm doing it? Clearly, right?
1: This is embarrassing. I mean, they're both tall.
0: As
1: they're both very tall.
0: Mike, thank you, first and foremost. Taz, next time you hear me say Giannis instead of Wemby, you put me in a full Nelson or something, damn it. I honestly can't believe, and I did it over the weekend. It's 1 a.m. Eastern time here. I'm a little leapy. Maybe that's what it is. But name aside, you all pick up what I'm putting down here. Now someone type it in the chat. Wemby Giannis. You can join the chat on YouTube and stream the show nightly. Just search Westwood One Sports Night. When it comes to Wemby, though, and I've like totally lost my train of thought here. to me, his failures in the postseason, like I said, not some overall indictment on who he is, what he could be. What I don't like, here's where we were going with this. I don't like that he's being called arrogant. I don't like that he's being called a dirty player. Yes, Wemby threw the elbow against Nas. Yes, Wemby shoved the back of the head of Jalen Brunson. But I'm not trying to make excuses for the brother. Do y'all not see what he goes through on a night-in, night-out basis in a game in terms of being yanked on, tugged on, stepped on, held, getting his jersey tugged, all of that? Wemby gets beat the hell up down low. So if he's a little frustrated and throws an elbow, not to, you know, try to hurt you, I think he throws the elbow to say, hey, Slim, back the hell up. That's kind of how I look at it. But I just am amazed how the perception of Wemby has changed here from the start of the postseason to where we are now.

0: For me, it hasn't. I still believe that he has all the tools to eventually become the greatest NBA player of all time if he's able to stay healthy. I still believe, you know, that right now he is the best player in basketball. I still believe he's going to go down as the best two-way player of all time. The question is, with Wemby, does he get better this offseason? Because there are a couple of things that he clearly needs to get better at. One of the big things is this. His conditioning simply was not good enough throughout the course of this postseason. And this is where the conversation gets difficult for me. Is it on him or is it on the Spurs? Talking about Wemby's lack of conditioning. When you play a dude 29 minutes a night throughout the course of the regular season and then up his minutes to 40 a night in the postseason, that's a hell of an adjustment to make. It is. And I was having this conversation with my brother the other night. He's like, dude, well, it's on Wemby to put in the work and do the extra sprints to make sure he is ready come postseason time. But I told my brother, who was a, you know, all-conference Division III basketball player, a conference player of the year, legit, played professionally in Morocco, real good dude, real good player, knows hoop. I'm surprised he came to me with that garbage. Because, look, you can't get into basketball shape unless you're playing basketball in-game. You just can't. You can run all the 23-and-1s that you want. You can run all the 17-and-1s that you want. You can run all the down-and-backs that you want. Until you're in a game going game speed, it's hard to get in basketball shape. So I think for San Antonio next year, they've got to do a better job building a callus up for Wemby in terms of allowing him to play significant minutes throughout the course of the regular season. Because you can't just expect him to turn it on come playoff time and be in shape. I thought he handled himself well, all things considered. When you consider that massive jump in minutes that he saw in the postseason, I think he carried himself well. The conditioning's got to get better. And then I think the other thing that really stood out with him throughout the course of the finals, he doesn't have like a go-to post move or a go-to move. He doesn't. And that's what the Spurs needed down the stretch in these games in which they led in the fourth quarter, and they couldn't close the games out. The ball shouldn't have to be in De'Aaron Fox's hands. Wemby should be skilled enough offensively to where, you know, you can ultimately play through him down the stretch and put the ball in his hands. Ultimately, though, you weren't able to do that. I think it's fascinating, though. I think he's humble. I think he's shown a lot of humility throughout these playoffs. I think he's always super honest and transparent in terms of his success and his failures. I love everything about the man. I am totally taken aback by the conversations that have emerged surrounding Wemby, calling him dirty, calling him arrogant, so on and so forth. Am I tripping with this? 310-840-4910. Has your perception of Victor Wembanyama changed throughout the course of this postseason? 310-840-4910. Do you view Wemby differently than when the postseason started? People talk about the lack of humility from him. That's the part that I got kind of pissed off with. It feels like directed attacks at his character. Like we're wanting to see him fail by calling him arrogant. Do we call Steph Curry arrogant when he does the sleep celebration? Do we call other athletes arrogant when they celebrate? When they hit the 3-point celebration? Do guys get called arrogant for that? People were crushing Victor Wembanyama over the weekend for him saying that he's in Mitchell Robinson's head. Because guess what? He was in Mitchell Robinson's head. He was. I have no issue with Wemby talking the way that he did. I have no issue with it. What I do take issue with is what happened in the Western Conference Finals, I believe, when he ducked the podium. That I have an issue with. That I have an issue with. You know what I'm saying? What I don't like, though, is the way that the conversation has shifted and the personal attacks on his character, acting as if he's some arrogant jackass. I just think it's totally overblown. The other piece is now folks are acting like the kid stinks. Oh, he's overrated. We anointed him too quickly. Nobody anointed him, guys. All I've said here on this show and on this network is that if he stays healthy, right, he's got the chance based off of the defensive ability and how skilled he is offensively. He's got the chance to be one of the greatest players of all time. I firmly believe that. Speaking of the transparency, here was Victor Wembanyama on Saturday night after being eliminated, being, you know, quite frankly, very honest about what angered him the most about the loss.
1: What I'm pissed about is that there's probably 100 games before we can be back in finals. I don't know how to say it in English, but I'm going to have to, you know, hold that inside of me and slow down and wait and execute for 100 games.
0: Basically, he's saying the thing that hurt the most about the loss is the long road back to the top. The long road back to the top of the mountain. I want to open up the phone lines on this, though, man, because I think it's fascinating. Victor Wembanyama obviously came up short in his first ever NBA postseason, but to me, the conversations have gone overboard. Folks talking about Wemby being overrated. Folks talking about him being crowned too soon. Folks have called him arrogant. Folks have called him dirty. But at the beginning of the postseason, Wemby was a hero. At the beginning of the postseason, we were all drooling in anticipation for what he could be, for anticipation for what he would do in his first ever postseason. He came up short. Has it changed your perception of one Victor Wembanyama? 310-840-4910. How was the finals? How was this postseason changed your perception of one Victor Wembanyama? I want to push back on the arrogant part of this and people saying that he lacks humility and so on and so forth. He gave an answer the other night that I thought was so damn good, just in terms of him being, like I like to say, open, honest, transparent, and more importantly, just being real, right? Wemby came up short. He answered this question in French. He was asked by a French reporter in French what he's looking to improve on this summer. And Wemby said, quote, "I'm going to work even harder, obviously, to be even more durable, and above all, to keep a fresh mind and maintain control of the game at all times. That's what really stands out about Jalen Brunson, for example. There are too many moments, and I get it, it doesn't come from bad intentions, but there are too many moments where I'm passive, where I don't have the control over the game that I'd like to have, and it ends up costing us." Victor Wembanyama, open, honest, transparent. I don't believe he's arrogant. I don't believe he's dirty the way that some of you all, you know, feel about him. I don't. I think he's 22 years old, and I think he's a guy that's a sore loser. Just like any great athlete, just like any great competitor, Wemby is a sore loser. The question is this, though. 310-840-4910 is the number. He came up short in his first ever NBA Finals, getting gentlemen swept by the New York Knicks. How has the NBA Finals, how has the NBA postseason changed your perspective on one Victor Wembanyama? We will take your calls on that and a whole lot more coming up next here on Westwood One Sports Night. 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
1: Westwood One Sports Night continues as we get you up to 3 a.m. Eastern Time. Phone lines starting to fill up here at 310-840-4910. You can hit us up on the talk and text line. How has the finals and the postseason, for that matter, changed your opinion on one Victor Wembanyama? 310-840-4910. For me, has it changed much? I still believe that he's the best player on the planet. I think this postseason, to me, solidified that, his place as the best player in the league. He came up short, though, in the postseason. Some people feel like, you know, that best player in the world moniker is vacant right now because of the way that Wemby played throughout the course of the finals. He's 22, like I continue to reiterate. I'm not going to let his first postseason failure define who he is as a player. I don't think it's fair. I don't. The other piece is this. This notion that he's some villain, this notion that he's some dirty player, I think it's totally garbage. He's a sore loser, I'll give you that. But so are all the best athletes in all the pro sports. You want a guy to be a sore loser. Do I love the fact that he left the court without shaking Jalen Brunson's hand? No, but like in today's society where all the players jersey swap and tongue kiss after games, I love the fact that we got a throwback character that doesn't like his opponent. If I'm Wemby, I don't give a Rick Nicks for that matter. I don't. Honestly. So, for him to be viewed as arrogant in a bad sport, in a crybaby and arrogant, all that, because he refused to shake hands, get out of my face, man. Happens all the time. I love the way that Wemby carries himself. It's my favorite part about him. He doesn't give a damn. He doesn't. Wemby to care less. Wemby is about ball. He's all ball all the time. He doesn't listen to the media. He doesn't listen to what you guys have to say about him. The brother goes to bed at 9 o'clock. I love everything about him. I do. The question is, though, how has your perception changed on Victor Wembanyama? Do you think he's a dirty player? I don't. If you think he's dirty for throwing an elbow, then that's on you. Guys do far worse that doesn't get called and that isn't seen. 310-840-4910. Phone lines are locked and loaded, so I'll stop yapping and get to you all. Corey is in Baltimore. Batting leadoff for us here, checking in. Corey, what's going on?
2: Man, I swear, man, you my guy, but I got to give it to you, man. Let's just say, man, from the start of the NBA season, man, you've been carrying this man's name like you was carrying the Olympic torch, ready to light that flame, bro. Let me tell you something, dog. That young man's action, starting from game 3, when he set that tempo on Jalen Brunson with the shove, It trickled down to Castle and even Harper doing dirty plays, man. So don't sit there and try to make excuses for this man. Ever since game 3, it's been dirty. But I give it to him. He's young, and he got to learn. But, yeah, man, he's dirty, bro.
1: How is he dirty?
2: That was dirty. But the thing about it is that whole little thing about he was in Mitchell Robinson's head, but the whole time the Knicks was in his head. They let him start out good. He started out great. And he did so much to wear as though he was tired. So this offseason, he better go figure out something, man, because them boys, they coming for him. As far as him being the greatest, nah, man, he got a lot of shoes to fill before he can be even
1: Corey, this is the thing.
2: He has a lot.
1: This is my thing on the greatest conversation. No one's saying he's the greatest or one of the greatest. I'm saying he's got the potential to be. That's it. That's it.
2: Not his second season, dog. Not his second season. Give him at least maybe round about like maybe 3 or 4 and then put him in that. But he got to show more than what he showed from 2 seasons. Just because he got to the finals, He's not there yet. He's still not there yet. On top of that, he got Jokic. You know what I'm saying? Nah, come on, dog.
1: It's stiff competition. I'll give you that. I appreciate the call. The notion that he's dirty, though, I want to double click on that because I don't necessarily agree with that. But a lot of people out there feel that way, and it's honestly, it's stunning that, that people do feel that way. Byron is out in Atlanta, wants to check in. What's going on, Byron?
3: How are you guys today?
1: Good, man. How you doing?
3: Yeah, hey, first thing first, I would like to thank you very much. You guys are great. I work at night, and you guys keep me very entertained, so thank you so much.
1: Hey, of course, brother. I appreciate you checking in, man.
3: Yeah, a couple of comments about Wemby.
1: Yeah.
3: People, okay?
1: Right. I agree.
3: He had the whole world on his shoulder. Do you imagine what it's like to go to Madison Square Garden, taking on the Knicks with the president in attendance and doing this performance? Okay?
1: For sure.
3: The only thing that was wrong with this guy was he was just, this was a 22-year-old who was frustrated and who had to learn.
1: He let his emotions get the best of him. It happens to the greatest out there. So yeah. I'm not judging him for it.
3: Yeah, you know what I'm really happy about? The way they lost. It hurt so much that this guy is going to be, they're going to be even hungrier. It reminds me of Isaiah Thomas when he got picked by Larry Bird. Mm-hmm. They had the game, but that thing stayed in them, and I think it kind of fueled all this championship run.
1: I appreciate the call. I think that's a hell of a point. This is going to be the moment in his career that I think fuels him, man. This level of adversity. I don't think he's ever faced it before in his life. So his response to it, I expect to be next level because he's responded to the adversity well all season long. There's a level of humility that he has that I don't know if you all understand. And it goes back to the quote that I referenced not too long ago with him. After they lost on Saturday night, he answered the question in French, but somebody online translated it. This is what Wemby said about how he's looking to improve this summer. He said, I'm going to work even harder, obviously, to be more durable, and above all, keep a fresh mind and maintain control of the game at all times. He's acknowledging keeping a fresh mind. He is admitting right there that his emotions got the best of him. What 22-year-old would be that transparent at the podium? He said that's what really stands out about Jalen Brunson, for example. Then he gets very humble and says, there are too many moments, and it doesn't come from bad intentions, but there are too many moments where I'm passive and don't have control over the game that I'd like to have, and it ends up costing us. That's just as real as you could get, man. That's why I rock with him so hard. He's real. He's not a robot. He's a human, and he's got emotions, man. I think he's a 22-year-old that's only getting smarter and is only going to gain more and more poise. I don't view him as being dirty. I don't view him as being coddled by the media. I think, brother, like the last caller said, had the entire world on his shoulders, man. Everybody was rooting against him, it feels like, in these finals. And, you know, he came up short. Has your perception of Victor Wembanyama changed since the beginning of this postseason? 310-840-4910 is the number. Bob is in Chicago wanting to check in. What's up, Bob?
4: Hey, how you doing?
1: What's going on, man? How you doing?
4: Yeah, good. I just want to chime in. You know what? I love you guys on the radio at night because it keeps me going. But to me, Wembanyama is reminiscent of Jordan way back in the day against the Bad Boys.
1: Mm-hmm. Okay.
4: Jordan just wasn't physically able to go against them, and he bulked up, and he knew what he had to do. And he came out and looked, three three-peats. I mean, he's the GOAT. When Wembanyama can get seven rings, he'll be the GOAT.
1: I appreciate the call, man. I think that was a very unique comparison that's more appropriate that one of the older folks make than me. Mike did have to go through the Bad Boy Pistons. Mike did have to, you know, armor up. The only reason I know about that is because we got blessed with The Last Dance during COVID. By the way, people, I mean, I would not have survived COVID if it wasn't for The Last Dance. The Last Dance literally, I'm willing to go through another pandemic just to get another great documentary. I'm kidding. Obviously, I'm kidding.
5: Take it easy.
1: Take it easy. I'm kidding, people. But no, I think it's a very unique comparison in terms of, you know, comparing this situation to Jordan against the Bad Boy Pistons. But we didn't have social media back then the way that we do now. I just think Wemby's being put under a microscope. I think he's being held to this standard to where y'all are acting like the man is supposed to be some emotionless robot. Yeah, he cried after winning the Western Conference Finals. Yeah, he was frustrated, you know, after losing the finals. Yeah, he's angry after getting elbowed. Yeah, he's angry after being scratched and clawed and tugged on all series, all postseason, the way that he was. The narrative that he's dirty or arrogant, I think is totally BS. If you want to question the ability from an on-the-court standpoint in terms of him not being good enough yet, I'm willing to have that conversation. 310-840-4910. How has your perception changed? Has your perception changed on one Victor Wembanyama as we've rolled throughout this postseason? 310-840-4910. Miss Jane out in Tucson wanting to check in. What's going on, Jane?
6: Hi, Linnell. I had 2 points to make.
1: Yes.
6: First, I totally agree with you about Wemby.
1: Okay.
6: And I say that given that I was rooting for the Knicks,
1: okay,
6: because my brother's known Jalen Brunson since he was in high school.
1: Oh, wow.
6: So,
1: okay. Ain't that something?
6: So
1: okay.
6: He was the principal of the school that Jalen played against.
1: Wow. Okay.
6: And he hated Jalen.
1: No, hey, look, Miss Jane, you understand
6: him.
1: Why,
6: he totally
1: though, right?
6: He admired him, but he had a reason to hate him. But
1: I'm about
6: I mean,
1: to
6: he's
1: say.
6: Always spoken so highly of him
1: for
6: that
1: sure.
6: I couldn't help but root for him.
1: Okay.
6: However, on the point about Wemby, I think very highly of Wemby because for many of the reasons that you stated, but also I'd like to point out that the people, I mean, there's all kinds of really tall people in the NBA, but mm-hmm. nobody as tall as him. His elbow is where the top of people's head is.
1: Miss Jane, you're about to hit on a great point here. I want to let you continue. Go ahead.
6: They can't help it. I mean,
1: exactly.
6: He can't. Sometimes the stuff that they say he's hurting them, they ran into him. He can't.
1: He has
6: help
1: no
6: it.
1: Control over his body. So, Miss Jane, here was the circumstance that he was facing. The next flagrant foul that Wemby got in the finals,
6: yeah,
1: he would have been suspended.
6: Be out.
1: And I think
6: right.
1: the NBA, it would have been a major story. Now, the one thing that's in Wemby's favor, Miss Jane, is that those flagrant fouls are reviewable after the fact.
6: Yeah.
1: So I doubt he would have actually been, you know, suspended if it was something that was deemed accidental. But to your point, when you're that size and you've got that type of body composition, you're going to accidentally throw an elbow every now and then. I totally
6: right.
1: agree with you. Totally agree.
6: And he's clumsy sometimes because he's so big.
1: Yeah, it's
6: I mean,
1: hard
6: I can't
1: him.
6: Even imagine being that tall and what you'd be running into all the time.
1: It's crazy. I think he's got to put some weight on him. I hope he does this offseason. I appreciate you. Good to hear from you.
6: Okay, nice talking to you, Linnell.
1: Tucson, 310-840-4910 is the number. Get in where you fit in as we're starting to get packed on the phones. Victor Wembanyama coming up. Kevin Hart Small in the NBA Finals. How has this postseason changed your perception of one Victor Wembanyama? That's next here on Westwood One Sports Night.
0: Patrick Mahomes is the NFL's first $500 million man. The future Hall of Famer has a new deal with the Chiefs worth over $500 million. Coming off major knee surgery, will the three-time Super Bowl champ still have the Mahomes magic to live up to the contract? Westwood One Sports.
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0: continues. Whitney Youngest and Charles and Noah Willingham taking you up to 3 a.m. Eastern Time. I was saying it in the commercial break. I doom scroll a lot during the commercial break. What do you doom scroll on the nail? I doom scroll on the old Ticker Tocker app. TikTok. TikTok. And you all know I'm a mark for early 2000s wrestling. I smile, but I'm like low-key embarrassed by it because I feel like it's like not an attractive thing. Whenever I would have like a chick sleep over, I have an alternate YouTube account that I use because I don't want my YouTube search history. All you see is WWF this. So I think that's pretty embarrassing. So like I use his alternate YouTube account whenever I have like a chick sleep over. And during the break, I was doom scrolling. Good old Jim Ross, people. Jim Ross is the greatest play-by-play announcer of all time, and I wanted to share that with you all. Why is that relevant? It's not. I just wanted to say it. 310-840-4910. Linnell Willingham getting you up to 3 a.m. Has your perception of one Victor Wembanyama at all changed here throughout the course of this NBA postseason? Some folks calling him dirty. Folks calling him arrogant, saying he's a bad sport, calling him a sore loser for not shaking Jalen Brunson's hand after being gentleman swept the other night in the NBA Finals. I don't have a problem, with him not shaking hands. In today's society where, you know, the damn players make out with one another before swapping jerseys, like, I like we have a throwback guy that takes losing, you know, to heart. He's a competitor, man. He cares. People, you know, dunking on him for crying after winning, you know, the Western Conference Finals. People upset at that. Like, I think this is the quickest we've ever seen a hero turn to a villain, maybe in the history of sports. At the start of this postseason, it felt like he was America's hero. By the end of the postseason, it feels like he's public enemy number one. Has your perception of Wemby changed? Do you think that the way that he's being talked about right now is fair? 310-840-4910 is the number. Let's go to Martin in Dallas wanting to check in. Martin, what's going on?
1: Now, we're going back a little bit here. Hope you don't mind. But listen, yeah. I know you're old enough. And listen. You know, the Rockets never did have a chance to play the Bulls. They never did. If they did, it would have been a wipeout. No, let's forget that. What I'm saying is this. Wembley and LeBron, the two most spoken names in the history of basketball. The two most spoken names. I'm sick and tired of it. You put Hakeem Olajuwon next to Wembley, and Wembley's going to go back to wherever he came from.
0: It's okay. Wemby.
1: Well, I don't care what you call him. Send him back to wherever he came. How many times can he hold on to the ball? Tell me how many times Olajuwon got the ball stolen from him compared to Wemby. How stolen balls. Come on, sir. Come on, man.
0: You a Mavericks fan or you a Spurs fan, brother?
1: I'm on both sides. Come on now, you know that. Okay. You know what I'm saying.
0: I hear what you're saying.
1: You know it.
0: I appreciate the call, brother. 310-840-4910. Y'all know why I'm laughing. You know why I'm laughing. I can't help myself. I don't want to impersonate him because I don't want to get canceled. But damn it, that Wembley, how many times did he drop the – how many times did Olajuwon get the ball stolen from him? Wembley with his tall ass. Martin in Dallas, baby. Wembley. Wembley. Wembley. Let's go to Stefan in Santa Cruz wanting to chime in. What's going on, brother? Welcome into Westwood One Sports Night.
2: Hey, what's up?
0: What do you think about Wembley?
2: I was about to man, let me get a hold of this little rascal from Texas. Hey, you know what? I'm a Spurs fan. hey, you know, kudos, man. Go, you know, Knicks, you guys got it. So,
0: right.
2: But you know what? I like Wemby's attitude.
0: I do too.
2: It's going to mature. It will change. He's 22. And right. Remember this, guys. Mm-hmm. And these, I'm here in the Bay Area, close to the Bay Area. A lot of Warrior fan haters, they wanted to see the Spurs go down.
0: Yeah, of course they did.
2: And the thing about it, this is the thing about it, because their team is pretty much irrelevant now. This is the thing about it, man. You're talking about a guy who just, last year he had that blood clot?
0: Right, yep.
2: That was
0: significant, and it cost him a lot of time. You're right.
2: Yeah, and so this guy is emotional, but the thing is he Victor never ever once said he is the greatest
0: ever.
2: Or he's the next GOAT.
0: Never even alluded to it.
2: He never. ESPN, everybody, they're saying it. Okay, so now when he hears this. That pressure, he goes, oh, man, you know what? I got to do this. I got to win the title.
0: I do agree with you on that, and I appreciate the call. It does feel like maybe he had succumbed to the pressure just a little bit. Let's go to Chance in Alabama. What's up, Chance?
3: I don't know if I've told you this before, man. I stopped watching the NBA when KD joined the Warriors. He's my favorite player. It looked a nasty, nasty, nasty taste in my mouth. It really grinded my gears.
0: I feel that.
3: But, man, Wemby has – I'm no Spurs fan, but I love watching this guy play. And, man, his attitude, the way he is, it makes me like him even more. He's a sore loser. You know who the biggest sore loser of all time was?
0: Who's
3: Michael
0: that?
3: Jordan.
0: Exactly.
3: The biggest sore loser of all time.
0: Brother, he punched Steve Kerr in the face in practice.
3: Yeah,
0: and we talk about Wemby's character.
3: He went after the smallest white guy on the team. I always thought that was weak by Jordan, but he didn't go after Horace Grant.
0: He knew better. Hey Chance, he ain't stupid now.
3: he ain't stupid.
0: Yeah.
3: But man, this guy has brought me back to the association, and I'm happy about it. He is entertaining. He is the future. LeBron is on his way out. This guy is on his way in, and you know what? He's going to be a topic on shows like this for years and years to come. He is nothing but great for the league.
0: Yeah.
3: We love you, Wembley.
0: Chance in Alabama on the way out saying, we love you, Wembley. Wembley. Did he call him Wembley or Wembley? That's what I call so I have a $5 parlay that I put in with our pals at the DraftKings Sportsbook. It's just all Wemby props. I call it a Wembley throw. So instead of a parlay, it's a Wembley. You know what I'm saying?
4: No, I'm with you, man. Wembley!
0: A Wembley! Wembley. Hold on. That last one you hit was it. Wembley. Wembley. 310-840-4910 is the number. If you're on the line, stay there. We'll get to you coming up on the other side. Adam, Sam, Art, Patrick, Steve. We'll get to you all coming up on the other side of the break. Has the perception, of Victor Wembanyama changed here throughout the course of the postseason? 310-840-4910. Do you agree with the notion that he's dirty? Do you agree with the notion that he's arrogant? I don't. I think the brother's 22 years old, and I think he came up short in the finals. Not illegal, not an indictment on his character. He does have some things to work on, though, this summer. From a basketball standpoint, that to me is what the conversation should be focused on. But instead, everyone's made it about his character. Have we ever seen a guy go from hero to villain as quickly as one Victor Wembanyama? 310-840-4910. How has your perception changed of one Victor Wembanyama? We'll take your calls on that. Plus, we'll get back into the National Football League coming up in the final hour next.
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0: I say, here's Linnell Willingham. I just totally forgot what I teased coming out of break, going into the break. I have no clue where this show is supposed to go right now. We have 1 hour left. I've been up since 8 o'clock this damn morning. I did more radio than I had sleep. That's what happens when you're a boss. 310-840-4910. Youngest in charge, Linnell Willingham, rocking out with you here in the final hour of power on Westwood One Sports Night. Has the perception of Victor Wembanyama at all changed throughout the course of this postseason? Have we ever seen a guy go from hero to villain as quickly as one Victor Wembanyama? 310-840-4910 is the number. I also want to get into this. In honor of America's 250th birthday, I'm eating it. McDonald's, as some Southern people like to say. Not McDonald's, McDonald's. You got McDonald's money? McDonald's is coming out, or relaunching rather, excuse me, Thrill. And I know you're super excited about this, my friend. They're relaunching their fried apple pie, as Finesse Two Times would say. Their fried apple pie coming back. It got me thinking. You can chime in on the phones with this as well. I want your calls on if the perception of Wemby has changed. And then we got to get to the bottom of something here on Westwood One Sports Night. In lieu of McDonald's bringing back the fried apple pie, what is the best sweet treat in all of fast food? 310-840-4910. I've got an early nominee. Checkers, home of the twofer, right? That's what they're known for, home of the twofer. They got the best twofer in the game. Those funnel cake fries that they have at Checkers make a grown man
1: cry. I've never had it. Ooh. I've never had it.
0: Shame on you, Will the Thrill Dog.
1: See, we'll stick with McDonald's here.
0: Yeah.
1: I don't know what they put in their ice cream to make it so just
0: rich.
1: Creamy. And It's rich. It's rich, but specifically the McFlurries. The McFlurries.
0: Hot doggy.
1: When those ice cream machines actually work, those

0: reason because of what the screener wrote. Adam in Griffith, near Indiana. Adam, what's up, pal? Welcome into Western One Sports Night.
1: Hey, what's going on, brother, man? Thanks for taking my call.
0: Yes, sir. Appreciate you spending some time with us, man.
1: For sure. Okay, so you're this big Wemby guy. Am I missing something? If I was 8 feet tall, I could probably be pretty good at basketball too. And he just sold the farm and blew it. I mean, did you not see what I seen? The guy's not that good, dude.
0: He's come on, brother. Are you serious?
1: I'm dead serious.
0: I'm gonna talk it out with you. I really want to get to the bottom of why you feel this way. So you're saying you're using his height as like something you're holding against him almost.
1: I think you are. Like
0: no, Superman
1: guy. If he was such a savant, then what happened?
0: He lost, brother. I mean, people.
1: I know you're telling me.
0: There's one winner and there's one loser. He lost. What?
1: Not only did he lose, he got 29 down 29. He got smoked.
0: I mean, the beautiful thing about it is basketball is not an individual sport. This isn't tennis or golf.
1: Yeah, tell him that.
0: But that's the – no, I got to tell you that. You all – like, this idea that it's all – I mean, did Victor Wembanyama get his shot blocked at the – well, he did miss two free throws down this track.
1: It's so impossible, and he still didn't make enough. I mean, come on, man. Down 29, he blew it.
0: Did you feel this way about Wemby entering the playoffs?
1: I seen it coming a little bit. Yeah, he thought he was all that in a bag of chips.
0: Where do you get this from? That's the point. He thought he was. Where did like what is that? Just
1: he was
0: like
1: cocky. Come on, he's cocky.
0: But so, why is it?
1: Man, if I'm 8 feet tall and I'm cocky, I better win.
0: You
1: the
0: better
1: ring.
0: Be the man. Come right on now. I think what you're saying, and I kind of get where you're coming from. His height may be to his detriment. Because
1: dude,
0: the expectations
1: I'm 5'7", and I'm
0: well,
1: a great
0: well, that explains
1: player.
0: Why you're so damn angry. You're 5'7", champ. I
1: oh,
0: get it.
1: No, don't even do that. Don't even do that.
0: I'm just messing with you, but I'm just messing with you. But no, I think it's fascinating the point that you make. Because he's so tall, I do feel like he's held to a higher standard until the finals.
1: Come
0: though,
1: on,
0: you got to
1: admit. You got to jump to dunk.
0: But until the finals, he lived up to that standard, though, man. He did.
1: Man, you gotta bring it home though. I mean, come on, yeah, come on, Kobe, come on, Jordan.
0: You gotta finish this story, Adam. I appreciate you as always, brother. Hope to hear from you soon, man. 310-840-4910. Adam said, "If I was 8 feet tall, I'd." And then he told us he was 5'7". He's a short king. That's why he's angry. I'd be short. I'd be angry and mad if I was 5'7" too. Now people are gonna think I'm prejudiced against short people. Women are prejudiced against short men. I'm just saying. 310-840-4910. Does anyone have any calls on the best sweet treat in all of fast food? Can I beg and plead for calls on that? What is your one seed of fast food sweet treats? Is it the McFlurry? A lot of people love the cookie from McDonald's. I gave you funnel cake fries from Checkers. There's a dark horse in this thing. The best milkshake in fast food, without a shadow of a doubt, the one seed of milkshakes in fast food, and I got to tread lightly when I do this, the one seed, best milkshake I've ever had from a fast food establishment, it is the home of the most expensive snack, is what I like to call it, Chick-fil-A. That Chick-fil-A milkshake, are you kidding me? Now,
2: you
0: Burger
2: like the
0: King.
2: Chick-fil-A milkshake.
0: Burger King, for a long time, I thought rivaled Chick in terms of their milkshake. I also think Burger King's fries are severely underrated, especially if they're properly salted.
2: Yeah, man, don't get me started. The waffle fries, though, at Chick-fil-A.
0: But, dude, it costs you, $17. It costs you $17 for a chicken sandwich and a small waffle fry. Get out of here. I think Chick-fil-A is the most expensive snack. It's addictive, though. That whatever they got in their ingredients, brother, whoof. It's ridiculous.
2: The Blizzard.
0: I got Hot Carlito says the Blizzard. Yeah. Okay, that's what he meant by Blizzard. I thought he was just, Blizzard! Wembley!

0: Wembley. Blizzard, Wembley. The Blizzard's interesting. So I have a – I told you all I went to Small Bethany College in West Virginia. I thought I was going to be a Division III football player. Ended up being the campus's weed man along with the play-by-play announcer for basketball and football. No one ever knew that. Security on campus was providing me my weed so they would never bust me. It was a ridiculous thing.
1: Well, they know now.
0: But during my time at Bethany College, there was a Dairy Queen. And the way that the campus was set up through, the closest gas station was at least 20 minutes from campus.
1: Yeah.
0: So, like, there's a lot of back roads, and it was the Liberty gas station. It was a Domino's, a Dairy Queen, and a Subway. Those were
1: what is it,
0: like,
1: with the twang
0: yeah,
1: tonight?
0: I don't know.
1: Wembley!
0: Wembley! But DQ, I always got – so I used to get chicken tenders from Dairy Queen, and I got bad tenders one time. And ooh, you know how easy it is to mess up tenders. They just left it in the damn grease too long. The bread, the meat got rubbery on the inside. It wasn't good. But that damn Blizzard I had a cheesecake Blizzard. Hot damn.
1: Oh, that's a good one. That's a good one.
0: I'm telling you. What is the best sweet treat, though, in all of fast food? I want to hear from you all on that. 310-840-4910. And then as your perception on Wemby changed here throughout this postseason. Let's go to I've been waiting to hear from Mike. Mike out in Illinois wanting to check in. Mike's going to let me have it. Mike, what's going on, man?
2: How you doing, Liddell?
0: I'm good,
2: bro. I just wanted to let you know I'm not a fan of either one of those teams.
0: Okay.
2: But in listening to you elevate this guy,
0: yeah,
2: I was waiting for him to fly around the arena with his tape on. He does not play his position. He's not a guard. He's not a forward. He shouldn't be trying to dribble too much there between for somebody to steal the ball. I don't think he's going to be the greatest of anything at this point. Maybe later on, but I don't.
0: Of course, later on. But that's my thing, brother. I was never saying now. I'm saying he's got the potential to be.
2: Yeah, but in listening to you, bro, I mean, I'm waiting. For
0: I can only laugh.
2: A superstar.
0: I can only laugh. But he was a dog. How can y'all look at him? Now I got to pull up the numbers. You all are acting like he totally just fell on his face and he was god awful throughout the postseason. This was his first.
2: I didn't say he fell on his face, but I watched the series after listening to you. And the boy needs to put on some weight because he's a big man. Nowhere near the paint that often. Where he needs
0: a back to the basket game. He needs to put on weight. But, like, guys, he's 22. It's all going to happen in due time, man. Rome wasn't built in a day.
2: Yeah,
0: I appreciate the call.
2: Wemby
0: wasn't either. I'm sorry to cut you off, Mike. But, guys, he averaged 26 points, 4 blocks, and 11 rebounds throughout the series, guys. Like, what the hell else is he supposed – that's his first finals. And that's what he averaged. And you all are acting like he was garbage. Wee-wee. I think there's a reluctance to crown a Frenchman as the best player in the world. That's what I think it is. I see, I'm going to say what your favorite sports talk radio host is afraid to say. We are upset that he likes French fries. We are upset – did they like the spaghetti? Well, that's Italian, isn't it? That's embarrassing. But you all pick up when I'm putting down 310-840-4910. John is in Chicago. John, what's up, man? What you got for us?
3: Hey, guys. I just wanted to tell you, I think the best dessert or late night craving is the double cake shake from Fratillo's.
0: Fratillo's. Is that like local to you where you're at? Is that like a local chain?
3: Yeah, it's in Chicago. Yeah.
0: Okay, I'm not familiar with it. So, what, say it again, John. What is it? Is it a double what?
3: Double cake shake.
0: So what is that? Explain that to us.
3: It takes like a double chocolate cake, and then mash into a milkshake.
0: Okay. So basically like cake in a cup with a milkshake. I dig it. It sounds sounds like something that'll raise my damn blood pressure, which is great. John is in Chicago. Yes. Appreciate you, buddy.
3: Yes, sir.
0: 310-840-4910. Austin is in Santa Cruz. You know, it would have been better if Austin was calling from Austin. Austin, what's up, pal?
4: So I got a combination sweet treat for you. You got to go with the McDonald's French fries dipped into the Wendy's Frosty.
0: Salty,
4: sweet.
0: Yeah, okay.
4: You can't beat that.
0: Hey, look, you know ball, Austin. I definitely agree with you on that. Real quick before we let you go. Has your perception of Victor Wembanyama changed here throughout the course of the postseason?
4: It sounds like it's a thought for everybody, but if he was 6'3", he'd be mid at best as far as basketball game.
0: What is that? Oh my! So you guys are punishing the brother. And I appreciate the call. The general public is now punishing him for being. I should have asked that last caller how tall he was. If he was 6'3", he'd suck. I mean, and if your grandmother had a damn mustache, she'd be your grandfather, damn it. I mean, what's the difference? I don't get it. We're crying over spilled milk. What did Thoreau say last night? The toothpaste is already out the damn tube, brother.
1: Can't put it back in the tube. Can't
0: you
1: do it.
0: You can't do it. Can't win with him. Can't coach with him. I just can't do it. I think it's crazy.
1: You know what? Mm-hmm. The narrative here was really different after that first game at OKC.
0: You know?
1: A lot different, wasn't it?
0: I'm telling you, it's the quickest we've ever seen a guy go from hero to villain in the history of sports, dog. Kevin Durant. This level of vitriol towards him, I think rivals Kevin Durant when he left Oklahoma City to go to Golden State. It feels like that, dude. Everybody's on Wemby's ass right now. But here's the thing. If you want to critique his play, I think that's the more substantive conversation. Like, that's the conversation there's more meat on that bone, so to speak, talking about his play, because you're right. Lack of cardiovascular endurance, lack of a back to the basket game. Not being clutch. He melted in the moment. He missed two massive free throws down the stretch. Everyone keeps talking about the Foxy miss. What about Wemby missing two free throws after being an 84% free throw shooter through the regular season? 310-840-4910 is the number. Has your perception on Wemby changed throughout this postseason? And then, in honor of McDonald's bringing back fried apple pies, what's the best sweet treat in all of fast food? Let's go to Keith out in Baltimore. I wanted to check in. What's going on, Keith?
5: I'm a first-time caller this late, but because I'm on call for work. But anyways, I think Webby, I wasn't saying I was disappointed, but nobody plays the paint anymore. He's too big to be letting these little short guys get all these rebounds. He need to gain at least like 20, 30 more pounds, so he probably need to get somebody pregnant so he can get some man weight. He can get some man weight on him. I'm telling you, once he gets somebody some man weight on him and get pregnant, he'd be good to go. But
0: look, man, he needs some shrimp yacht. He needs something,
5: yeah,
0: brother. Get him some
5: man,
0: damn.
5: You know, he's too tall for all that, man. He needs some dog in him, man. You know, he's too tall for that.
0: I think the dog is in him. I just think he needs a go-to move more than anything.
5: Yeah, and playing the paint, he can easily get the fouls, you know, because people are going to be ball-hogging him, you know. Nobody plays the paint anymore. You want to be Steph Curry, you know, playing the paint. Why is he shooting threes? Why is he bringing the ball up the court? That doesn't make any sense. It's fundamental basketball, you know.
0: My thing is, and I hear where you're coming from, he works on dribbling, though. He works on three-point shooting. So, like, that's why he shot it so well throughout the season. That's why he handles it so well for somebody his size. But to your point, and I think everyone that's critiqued him from a basketball standpoint has said this, he needs a go-to move, and more importantly, he needs to develop a back-to-the-basket post-game to be able to truly take advantage of his size. I appreciate the call as always, man. Good stuff. 310-840-4910. Is the number. Two things you can check in on the phones. First and foremost, has your perception of Wemby changed here throughout the postseason? And then two, in honor of McDonald's bringing back the fried apple pie, what's the best sweet treat in all of fast food? Your calls on that. Plus, we'll take a trip to the National Football League. George Pickens showed up for Cowboys practice. I'll tell you the potential ramifications of that next here on Westwood One Sports.
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0: phone lines lit all the way up. Calls from Michigan, Wisconsin, California. Everybody checking in here on Westwood One Sports Night. Couple of things you can chime in on. One, what is the best sweet treat in all of fast food? That is in lieu of McDonald's redropping the fried apple pie. What's the best sweet treat in all of fast food? And then how has your perception, or has your perception rather, changed on one Victor Wembanyama here since the finals ended, or since the postseason started, rather? I don't think we've ever seen a guy go from hero to villain as quickly as one Victor Wembanyama did. I don't believe so. My other part is this. I think the conversation around him being arrogant or dirty or a sore loser, I'm not here to attack his character because I don't think he did anything to warrant that. If you want to criticize and critique his play on the floor, you have every right, in my opinion, you know, to do that, because I do think he came up super small, you know, in the finals. You can say that. Enough of me, though. We're going to get to George Pickens and the Dallas Cowboys coming up here momentarily, but, I mean, we got calls from all over the place. We got to get to some of you all out here. Sam in Mesquite has been waiting the longest. Sam, what is going on? Welcome into Westwood One Sports Night.
1: Thank you for taking my call.
0: Yes,
1: sir,
0: man.
1: Straight off the muscle. Wembanyama, Victor Wembanyama went against America and the national team. He lost. He then went against the America in the gold medal game and lost. He is not new to losing. His actions when he loses is about his character, but his play on the floor is what dictates whether he can win or not. That's the only thing that matters in sports. This is about sports. So in sports, he's lost when the game mattered the most. He lost the championship in the finals this year, and that's what happened, and he chose with his character to not shake hands. That's him and him only. Also, LeBron James is the greatest villain, greatest from hero to villain. And then also, you mentioned earlier, as far as you didn't have enough sleep, you missed out on some time because of sleep, and then same thing like Victor Wembanyama. Your job is your job. You have to focus on your job, and then your sleep.
0: I was doing my other job. I was doing my other job, brother.
1: And also the great, and also the greatest sweet treat is revenge. Kobe, make sure he gets his revenge.
0: You know what the saying is, brother? The saying, I believe, brother, is revenge is best served as a cold dish. T.I. once said that, brother.
1: That's the greatest sweet treat. That's the greatest sweet treat is revenge.
0: And what was the last thing?
1: Oh, and then you said about calling and scratching. Shaq is the biggest and most dominable thing.
0: But
1: that ever
0: Shaq's
1: was
0: ass
1: sport.
0: Was so damn big, they would have arrested Shaq for battery if he would have did what Wemby did. If he would have did what Wemby did to Brunson, they would have arrested, they would have locked Shaq's big ass up.
1: That's his poor character.
0: That's where I disagree, man. I don't believe anything he did was to try and hurt somebody. I don't believe he was ever malicious or ever tried to hurt anybody out there on the floor.
1: I agree. Wasn't saying it was malicious or he was intending to hurt somebody, but his actions is what he did. And his actions was, Brunson was big man and the big man.
0: I hear you. There was someone that said, I made the argument that Brunson's the best player in the world after the finals. I think that's crazy. I appreciate the call, Mesquite. 310-840-4910. Let's run through these rapid fire before we get to the Dallas Cowboys. Zach is in Wisconsin. What's going on?
2: Hey, what's up?
0: What's up, baby?
2: Hey,
0: how you doing?
2: Okay, just to give you a quick background, I took a future bet out on the Spurs back in November because I believed in this team.
0: Okay.
2: I believed in this team to win it all. And the whole season, all the way up to the finals, I thought they were going to do it. I am completely devastated, and I place 100% of the blame on Darren Fox. That was pathetic, bro. It's almost, it was so bad. I was questioning during the series, Is he doing this on purpose?
0: Is he point shaving?
2: Like, yes. Did somebody get to him just so they don't have to pay? Because the Spurs preseason, I got him at 4,000 plus 4,000. I had great odds on them winning everything. So I'm starting to question because it was so terrible.
0: But here's the thing. If you're going to blame it, brother, if you're going to, and I appreciate the call, if you're going to blame De'Aaron Fox for what he did down the stretch, you got to talk about Victor Wembanyama and his two massive free throw misses. I'm sorry. And I'm the biggest Wemby truther in the national media. I admit it. Wembley. I love him. You know what I'm saying? I'm a simp for Wembley. 310-840-4910. Where else do we want to go? Let's travel out to, let's go to our guy Maurice out in Chicago wanting to chime in. What's going on, Mo?
3: Oh, boy. You got it. Your boy came up small.
0: Oh, Lord. I already knew you was about to give me hell.
3: You already know I was going to let you have it, brother. And you said that he was the best 22-year-old you had ever seen. First of all, you got Jordan. You got LeBron.
0: Jordan wasn't in the damn finals at 22, Maurice. Come on, man.
3: I get that. But he didn't have the team that Victor had either. And neither was LeBron. But I'm just saying, those are better 22-year-olds. Not to mention Magic Johnson. So, hey, come on, man. He's a great player. And I one other thing, he dirty. Pushing Brunson down and all that, he dirty. He needs to stop that. That's what's making people dislike him, though, because he's just doing all the dirty stuff. He slid his foot under Brunson, too, under that three. That looked like he was trying to hurt him right there.
0: He's 7'5", and his foot is the size of my damn laptop here. It's hard for him.
3: You're right about that. That's true.
0: It's hard. That's true. Even with the flagrant fouls, Maurice, this is what I was saying. I felt bad for him, and I honestly, the sinister in me wanted it to happen. I wanted to see him pick up that next flagrant.
3: To see if they were going to suspend him or not.
0: Right.
3: No. He a big ticket. They're not going to do that.
0: It definitely would have been reviewable. Maurice, I appreciate you as always, man. Good to hear from you, brother. Let's go to Swar out in San Diego. What's going on, brother? Welcome into West 1 Sports Night.
4: Hey, man, thanks for taking my call.
0: Yes,
4: okay,
0: sir.
4: 2 points. Mm-hmm. First of all, I think this day and age, just the spotlight that are on these players, like, let's not forget, 21-year-old Kobe put up 4 air balls in an elimination game.
0: Come on, man, it happens.
4: He did that. Yeah, it happens, right? This is part of the arc. You know, players, they gotta fall, and then they got to get back up. And we got to see them work through it and bounce back and become the players, the legends that they're going to become. So, does my perception of Wemby change after this? Absolutely not. I love the grit. I love the competitiveness. You know, even if him not shaking hands right after, and I feel like, okay, I see his height, but he's not a big man like that, right? He's not a Shaq.
0: No,
4: I don't think the answer for him is to play like down low on the block. He's not.
0: If he puts some weight on, and here's the thing. This is Wemby's third season in the NBA, guys. It's his third year. You know how small and frail Giannis was still in his third year? This kid's got so much runway to change his body composition. So I'm not at all panicked about what he's going to be. I just think the recency bias surrounding him is fascinating.
4: Sure, I agree with that. And, you know, I look at, like, how, if I were to like tell Wemby, how do you develop your game for it to age well and just for him to create off of it? You know, I look at a guy like Melo. I see Wemby getting the ball like 17 feet out. But yep. Yeah, exactly. He has a sweet stroke. You know, when he puts the ball on the floor too much, he tries to get too much with his dribble. Guys can rip it. But if he gets that one dribble, two dribble, work that like that kind of fadeaway baseline game, no one's stopping that. And then if he gets defenders off position, take him to the rack, finish at the rack, but he doesn't have to play down low. You know,
0: there's a way for him to get better. I want to see who he locks in with this summer from a trainer standpoint. I appreciate you as always, man. This is fascinating. I think we're all in agreement. I don't even want to say that because we're clearly not all in agreement. But a lot of you all have called in and broke my heart when you say he's dirty. Some of you have also been like, I don't think he's dirty. I think he's, you know, just competitive. He's big. He wants to win. I'm not going to go as far as to call him dirty. But I do think he's got to be a little bit more self-aware on the floor and understand that the microscope is on him at all times. You know what I love? You're not going to punk Victor Wembanyama. That's the one thing, and I think a lot of people, because he's French, because he's tall and wiry and lengthy, and the style of basketball in which he plays, not being your traditional back-to-the-basket seven-footer, I think a lot of people assume he's soft. Jalen Brunson don't think he's soft. Karl Anthony Towns, his ass don't think he's soft. The damn Timberwolves, they don't think he's soft. Like, I thought the job that he did, man, throughout this postseason, being his first postseason at 22 with all of the pressure on his shoulders that he had, I thought for the most part he answered the bell. He averaged 26 in the finals, guys, and y'all acting like the brother went ghost. 310-840-4910. Hugo in Maryland wants to check in. What's going on?
5: Hey, what's going on, man? I can't even believe I got through. Can't even believe I got through, man. I'm coming from, calling from Montgomery County currently. And I just want to say everybody's forgetting. Well, first of all, Wembanyama, he's not a villain, man. Like, you know, human beings, how many elbows can you take? How many pushes? How many shoves?
0: Before you decide you're going to pop off, right, Hugo? That's what I'm saying, right, bro. Like,
5: for him, man. All the whole season and the postseason, he threw an elbow.
0: He threw one elbow.
5: I think Nas Reed had a couple of dirty plays myself. You know what
0: for
5: I mean?
0: Sure. For sure.
5: So, you know, and another thing is, like, the Spurs, the whole team is young. Eric McCaskill's young. Vassell's young. Everybody. I don't know. They were saying, you know, is he going to get back to the finals? I'm like, I don't know, man. I feel like they're going to get back to the finals. And like you said earlier this morning, everybody has to get, you know, they had to, the Bulls had to get through the Pistons.
0: Right.
5: You feel me? Like, it's always a little
0: it's
5: story
0: a maturation
5: line,
0: process. It's levels that you got to, it's levels
5: right,
0: that it
5: right.
0: takes to get
5: it's
0: to the
5: levels,
0: top.
5: But exactly.
0: I just think people's frustration is people feel like he was crowned too quickly. And I'm just like, do y'all not understand why folks were talking about him the way that we were? We ain't never seen nothing like this in terms of the two-way impact.
5: He's so big, right? Not all extra clumsy and stuff, right? But at the same time, I mean, like you said, he got put on some weight. Hey, look at my boy Alex Saar. Did you see the picture? He put on some weight, man.
0: Come on,
5: I think,
0: man.
5: Alex Saar is going to be a problem.
0: Eating a bunch of French fries, brother. Look, that's what I said.
5: The big Eiffel,
0: exactly. Yeah, I appreciate you as always, man. Hope to hear from you soon, brother. 310-840-4910. We had a bunch of more calls here on the line. If you're on the line, stay there. I want to do this. The Dallas Cowboys, to switch gears here a little bit. The Dallas Cowboys, they reported for their mandatory minicamp today, year two under head coach Brian Schottenheimer. The big offseason conversation for the Cowboys has been centered around, will George Pickens show up for work as he got the franchise tag placed on him earlier this offseason? A lot of people feel like, or felt like before today, that, yeah, this would be a situation where, hey, you know, maybe just maybe George Pickens holds out or holds in, but ultimately, you know, folks felt like this situation would be a distraction. George Pickens showed up to the facility today at the Star and had this to say about reporting for work for the 2026 season.
6: If you keep showing it, or they kind of already have a hint of who you are, that's when they'll start speaking on JSN contracts and stuff like that. So I just keep doing what I want, you know, what's best for me.
7: George, for those who say that you're here because you don't want to get fined, but then allege that you will plan on holding out, what would you say to them?
6: I'm here now. Like I say, that's always their opinion. I don't really, like, criticize what they say or what they do. I just feel like that's the opinion that they have, and that's all I can really say.
7: Would you hold out?
6: Nah. Definitely here now. Like I said, the group of guys that's with the Cowboys kind of prevents you. If you know guys, you're going to guys' house, you're talking, like I talked to Dak, I'm still throwing with Dak. It's definitely going to make you not want to hold out.
0: Well, there you go. You heard it from the horse's mouth. He doesn't intend on holding out. And guess what, guys? I think that is news that is detrimental to the rest of the National Football League. If the Cowboys are distraction-free, and that defense takes the step forward that I expect it to, revamp secondary, Jalen Thompson, Caleb Downs, Kobe Durant, Deron Bland coming back, healthy. Quinnen Williams up front. Kenny Clark. I think the Dallas Cowboys are the biggest threat to the L.A. Rams in the entire NFC. You heard it here first. I think the Dallas Cowboys, if healthy, and if that defense can take that step forward that we're expecting. I'm not saying Dallas needs to have a top 10 unit. But if they can at least be a middle-of-the-pack defense, that is a Super Bowl offense 7 days out the week and twice on Sundays. You cannot argue with it. If they figure things out defensively, I feel like the Dallas Cowboys not only are the best team in the NFC East, I think they're the biggest threat to the LA Rams. And I'm a Commander fan saying that. Slim, I really, in my heart of hearts, they hate it when I say this locally in Washington, D.C. They hate it. But I'm a realist, man. Where are the holes on this Dallas Cowboys roster, ladies and gentlemen? 310-840-4910. If you're on the phone line, stay there. We'll wrap up the Wembanyama conversation. Plus, take your calls on the best sweet treats and all the fast food next here on Westwood One Sports Night.
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0: Nell Willingham.
1: Thank you all that have taken the time to hit us up on the phones and the talking text line tonight. Awesome per usual. Thank you for not being miserable like some other folks that choose to tune into the program. This is the Youngest in Charge, by the way. One final segment to go as we wrap things up, man, and get you geared up for what is going to be, I promise you, a invigorating, thrilling Wednesday night Westwood One Sports Night. Because the Kang of North Kakalaki back in the saddle. Josh Graham will join me later on tonight as we tag team this bad boy to bring you the latest and greatest in the world of sports. It is the People Show, so I want to wrap up with the calls here. Marty Marr, caller from out in Indiana, wants to check in. Marty, what's going on, brother? Welcome into Westwood One Sports. What you got for us?
2: Well, now, first, as far as you're concerned, first-time caller, so, but I'm going to speak out about the best treat.
1: Okay.
2: And it's so funny you brought up the apple pies from McDonald's, because when I heard that this morning on the radio, I called my friend, 50 years, okay, told him that story. So I'm just perusing the dial tonight or this morning, and you bring it up. But here's the best dessert treat at fast food. I'm 35 years older than you, Linnell. Way back in the day, the hot fudge sundaes from McDonald's and that little see-through
1: cup. The little cup, right? Yeah. So here's my thing.
2: Actually hot fudge with no sprinkles, but no sprinkles, nuts on top.
1: Okay. So I see that's where you got me. I love, and I wasn't like this until I got like 15, 16 years old. My palate had to age a little bit, right, guys? I love nuts and ice cream now. Like those, what is it, the Goodyear bar, the Goodyear cone that's got the chocolate with the nuts on top and the vanilla under? That is my favorite. But it wasn't until I was older. So that was my thought process. Appreciate you as always, Marty. Let's go to Mark in Dallas wanting to check. We've heard from Dallas a lot tonight, man. Mark, you think I'm being unrealistic about your Cowboys? Are you a Cowboy fan? Let me just not assume you're a Cowboys fan.
3: No, Cowboys, I'm going to take you back a minute. Let me take you back a minute all the way to Charles Barkley. Okay? Listen, the guy that mentioned barbecue, Paylotus on Harlem Avenue in Chicago. It's the best one. Okay. Listen, they've got them all over the country now. But listen, you know, I was up there several years ago when the Rockets won. Okay. There was a guy who had, he had all the votes. He was on the voting committee on the NBA voting committee. He thought I was an a-hole because he said to me, and you.
1: You gotta hit the dump button too while you're at it, Mike. 310-840-4910. Good gracious, brother. I mean, Jay is in D.C. Save the program, Jay, as we wrap things up.
4: What's up, man? Thanks for the call, Mr. Willingham. Yes, and I'm calling you absolutely. Mr. because I don't appreciate you to what you're saying about the Cowboys. I'm a Commanders fan as well.
1: Hey, brother, you know I keep it real, though, man.
4: Yeah, I understand. Well, I hear you say you're trying to keep it real, but I don't think the Cowboys are going to be able to do that. They're going to have the same offense, a good offense. They won 7 games with it last year. And I know you think the defense is taking a big jump and that's going to make a difference. I'm just going to wait to let it play out. I don't want to give them dudes any credit because I don't think they're going to make any more noise than they made last season. So,
1: hater.
4: I'm going to let you have your thoughts on that.
1: Real quick, Jay, before I let you continue. I was out there today, Slim. I was out there today, Slim. I'm telling you. I can't wait till July, man.
4: My son was going out there. I can't wait. Hey, but look, so moving on. So the sweet treat, the best.
1: Yeah.
4: Sweet treat fast food is Popeye's apple pie.
1: Hey, okay, you know balls. Yeah, Popeye's got them a good old. They got them a little cheesecake apple pie too.
4: Yeah, they get strawberry cheesecake. Good
1: strawberry, yeah.
4: The original apple pie with the cinnamon on it. You can't beat that. You can't beat it. And then to my main comment about Wimpy. Wimpy not a villain, man. You know, I love women. I'm a fan. Spurs, my second team, been my second team since Duncan came in 99. So, as far as Wemby, he did play small in the sense that he was that perimeter game. Too many three-pointers and too many jumpers, all that. I don't like that. I know you can do it. If it was not called Wemby, you get 4 3-pointers a game. One for a quarter, break it down.
1: Nah, for sure.
4: Other than that, I want you 15 feet and in. That's it. Because if you play that, you're going to dominate. If you win, once you control 15 feet in, because you're comfortable shooting your jumper, 15 feet, maybe 12 feet in, you're going to dominate that. So I want you there. And so if you notice, we go back to the playoffs, the more he played inside, close to the rim, those are games they won. And they won by, you know, by great margin. So, but the bigger point about why they lost the finals is not just when we play. Yes, I think Mitch Johnson got out-coached by Mike Brown.
1: Mitch Johnson 100% got out-coached because I put some of the blame on him. First and foremost, I don't care if Fox pout. I don't care if Fox wants to sit at the end of the bench. I tell him, take his damn uniform off. Dylan Harper was the better guy. He should have been playing down the stretch. And I look at it like this, Jay. If I'm another player on the Spurs, right, and I'm looking at Mitch. I'm looking at Mitch sideways. We clearly know the players ain't stupid. We see who's the better damn player. That's the tough part about it, man. Jay, I got to let you run because we're wrapping up here, hitting the end of the program. I appreciate you checking in. Everybody out there on the line who couldn't get in tonight, we appreciate you chiming in. I'm back with you, baby, a little bit later on tonight, 11 p.m. to 3 a.m. Eastern time with the Kang of North Kakalaki. My guy Josh Graham checking in as we, you know, take you coast to coast once more, man, here on Westwood One Sports Tonight. Appreciate all of your calls. From the East Coast, the West Coast, north of the border, we appreciate you checking in. Thank you to our guy Will the Thrill Dalton. Thank you to our guy Mike behind the glass taking your calls. I'm back with you later on tonight. Drake Toll Show comes your way next.
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0: Yes, sir. Still rocking out with you as we get you up to 3 a.m. Eastern time. I don't know if this matters to anyone, but I got Mike behind the glass taking your calls, 310-840-4910. Mike, Taz, depending on what day of the week it is, man. Brothers, the Stone Cold Killer. I don't know what this instrumental is, what this song is. I love this thing. It feels like cool elevator.
1: Cardi B.
0: This is Cardi B?
1: Yeah, I forget the name of the song. It's on her new album.
0: Thrill in your body bag.
1: Imaginary players.
0: Or Cardi D, based on what Charles Barkley had.
1: Oh, Chucky.
0: 310-840-4910. I want to get into this Giannis Antetokounmpo stuff, but I can't neglect the DMV. Chad is in Alexandria. Chad, you are our final call tonight on this record conversation. What do you got, Chad?
2: Hey, Linnell, first and foremost, I want to thank you for taking my call. Also, thank you for setting the tone for tonight. I wanted to put up a shout-out for Wilt Chamberlain's 100-point game in 1962.
0: You mean the game that about an hour ago I said I'm not even sure if it actually happened?
2: Yeah. No, it was achieved without the three-point line, which is crazy in and of itself.
0: For sure.
2: But also, I wanted to give a shout out to Wayne Gretzky, even though my boy Alex Ovechkin, he took over the league goal scoring points. Mm-hmm. But Wayne Gretzky has 2,857 career points as well, you know, including assists.
0: Yeah,
2: I don't think that's ever going to be beaten.
0: I think I can agree with you, brother. The other thing I love about Gretzky, and it's a shout out to the NHL and all the other major sports leagues, Major League Baseball, NFL, NBA, needs to take notice. For Wayne Gretzky to be on the desk during the Stanley Cup Finals, there is no excuse for any of the other NBA or NFL legends to not be more involved in the media portion of the game and helping move the game forward.
2: Absolutely. Anyways, once again, I appreciate you for taking my call. Thank you for letting me be the last one to add to my 2 cents, and I hope you have a wonderful rest of your night, man.
0: You too, my brother. Hope to hear from you again soon, our pal Chad out in Virginia. Right now, though, now that the clock has officially struck midnight, happy hump day to everybody out there around the globe on the East Coast, just the East Coast. As we hit 12:03 a.m. Eastern time here on Westwood One Sports Night, we are officially under 1 week away from the 2026 NBA draft. We led the show with the news on Darren Peterson refusing to work out with any team not named the Washington Wizards as he continues to position himself to try and be the number one overall pick, him and A.J. Domanci to BYU. Jockeying for that status. There's also something else to monitor as we continue to get closer to the NBA draft. Bucks owner Jimmy Haslam said it about a month and a half, 2 months ago, that Milwaukee

0: us 4 months. They have been making offers to the Bucks 4 months. We have no deal. What we can take from that is the Bucks do not love what the Heat are offering, and they are out looking for other options. They have been looking for other options. The Celtics could get in there. We're going to see how that plays out.
1: That's the latest from Brian Windhorst. Here's the thing when it comes to Giannis Antetokounmpo. I've been very consistent and steadfast with my belief on this. To me, the Milwaukee Bucks don't owe Giannis a damn thing. Here is the reality. If you are Milwaukee, this move should be about getting the best return possible. Bottom line, this move should be about getting the best return possible. That's what it should be about. That's all that should matter here. It's not about where Giannis wants to go. It's not about where he'll sign an extension. It's about getting the best return possible. This marriage clearly has run its course. This marriage clearly cannot move forward anymore. And here's the thing. This is one of those happy divorces, right? Where, you know, we're still going to co-parent. I'll still always be known as arguably the greatest Buck of all time. But I can't live here no more. I may come over every now and then. But we ain't legally together no more. What do I mean by that? Why did I use that analogy? Because look, the two got a championship with one another. Giannis made the Bucks relevant for the first time in Lord knows how long. And they took a chance on a 17-year-old years ago and changed his family's life forever. So I think they did all that they could do for one another. We're now at that point where you can no longer move forward. I don't like the way Giannis has carried himself with his passive-aggressive nature throughout the course of this, you know, spat between him and the Bucks. But here's where things currently sit. There is no secret, and Brian Windhorst just told you, Giannis wants to go to Miami. If Giannis could have it his way, if this was Giannis Burger King, damn it, and he had it his way, Giannis wants to go to the Miami Heat. Here is the package. Here is the package that reportedly would be sent back to Milwaukee in exchange for Giannis Antetokounmpo. It would be Tyler Hero, Kel-El Ware, Jaime Jaquez, and the number 13 overall pick coming up in next week's draft. Here's the bottom line with this. I get Giannis wanting to play in South Beach, wanting to raise his kids on the beach instead of in Milwaukee. I totally understand that, Giannis. The reality is this, though. Giannis going to the Miami Heat for that package in particular, to me, would be a lateral move from a championship perspective. Because here's the thing. Why does Giannis want out of Milwaukee? Not because he's tired of Jimmy Haslam. You know what I'm saying? Not because, you know, Bobby Portis's feet stank and he ain't trying to be in the locker room with him anymore. The bottom line is, he wants to compete for championships. It is what it is, right? That's what Giannis wants to do. If competing for a championship is the most important thing for Giannis, why in the holy blue hell does he want to go to Miami? Outside of South Beach and, you know, the strip clubs and the beach, all of that. Why would you want to play for the Miami Heat? So inside the NBA, you used to play a game called Who He Play For. I'm going to challenge you all out on the phones, 310-840-4910. If the Heat were to trade Tyler Hero, Bam Adebayo, Kel-El Ware, Jaime Jaquez, most of the general public wouldn't be able to name players on the team outside of Bam, Giannis, and Andrew Wiggins. Argue with somebody you love. Maybe that's me. We got to play Who He Play For. My whole point is, to me, getting traded to Miami, to me, would be a lateral move. The Heat would not be a championship contender within the Eastern Conference. I don't believe that. Now, there are some folks out there that do believe that. And I want to give a shout out to a tweet I saw earlier. They said, you know what, with a front court of Andrew Wiggins, Giannis and Bam Adebayo, you would have the best two-way front court in the NBA because of all three of those dudes' ability to defend and score.

0: Then he said, with Davion Mitchell as the head of the snake defensively, you now have a legitimate, really good point of attack defender on the ball. Who would score on this group? What would be their issue? All you would have to do is surround them with role players in shooting. It opened my eyes up, but I still feel how I feel. Giannis going to Miami for that package of Hero, Jaime Jaquez, Kelle Ware in the 13th pick, that to me is a lateral move and does not put the Heat within the championship conversation of the Eastern Conference. They still wouldn't be better than the New York Knicks. They still wouldn't be better than the Boston Celtics to me as currently constructed. They wouldn't be better than the Washington Wizards. I love that I can say that with a straight face nowadays and really pop it about my team. I love that we're back on the island of relevancy. But no, am I tripping on this? 310-840-4910. I totally believe it's a lateral move. I don't see that working out and them being a legitimate title contender within the landscape of the Eastern Conference. Here's some other potential deals for Giannis. So the other potential deal for Giannis that I think makes the most sense and the one that's most enticing here. If you're the Portland Trailblazers, and if you're the Milwaukee Bucks, rather, excuse me, and you're looking at your best potential returns here, Tyler Hero and Kelle Ware is great. Jaquez is great. The 13th overall pick is great. That's a solid package. Despite Wendy's reporting that the Bucks are not pleased and want more from Miami in their package, I think it's a fine package. I do. I think Milwaukee would be the clear winner in that situation. Because Jaime Jaquez is a young ascending player in this league. Kelle Ware is a young ascending player in this league. The 13th overall pick, who knows what Heat culture could develop that guy into. And then you got Tyler Hero, who's a certified bucket getter right now. You know? So I like the return for, Milwaukee. Do I like it better than this return that Portland could potentially offer? So the Blazers apparently very much in the Giannis Antetokounmpo sweepstakes as well. Scoot Henderson, Shaedon Sharpe, Jeremy Grant, a 2027 first-round pick, a 2028 first-round pick via the Magic, and a 2031 first-round pick. The draft capital in this deal is greater than any other draft capital you'll get in a Giannis deal to me. Unless, and this is where I get, tell my dirty little secret. There's another trade where if you're the Clippers, do you trade the 5th overall pick to try and acquire one Giannis Antetokounmpo? To make salaries work, Darius Garland probably has to get moved in that situation. John Collins probably has to get moved in that situation. And then you now have a duo of Giannis and Kawhi, which in the Western Conference, I still don't know. Is that enough to beat OKC? Is that enough to beat San Antonio? Probably not. So this is one of those situations where the Bucks are going to get to have their cake and eat it too. Their best offer, guys, probably comes from the place where Giannis wants to go the most, meaning the Miami Heat. Throw, do you think that Blazers offer rivals the Heat's offer? When you consider Shaedon Sharpe, that's the piece that I think most people, Thrill, aren't familiar with. Shaedon Sharpe is at 23 years old, I think he is now, is a legitimate 20-point-per-game scorer, a guy that's developed throughout his time here in the NBA. 23 years old, yeah, 21 points per.
1: Yeah, man, I like that Portland package.
0: The problem is, will Giannis sign an extension there?
1: See, that's
0: you're reunited
1: nice
0: with Drew, like, Holiday. Reunited with Drew, yeah. Holiday. You're reunited with Dame, who you recruited.
1: That's true. I keep forgetting that because we didn't really see him this year. Right. I keep forgetting that Dame's up there. Because, like, he's been in Milwaukee, a small market, for his entire career, and he might want to get away from that potentially.
0: Right. I totally get that.
1: But if the deal is right, and you're with Dame,
0: yeah,
1: And Drew.
0: And Denny Avdia. And you got Donovan Klingon still.
1: Yeah, because they got something cooking there. Like, they made the playoffs this year.
0: In the West.
1: The foundation's there.
0: For sure. That's where, if I'm Portland, does it make sense to try to accelerate this? Like, is Giannis the guy you should go after? Can you get another needle-moving player that doesn't cost you as much? Is what I would think the big question would be if you were that front office in Portland. But I want to open up the phones back again on this Giannis Antetokounmpo situation because I think it's fascinating. Do you think that the Miami Heat would be a championship contender with Giannis Antetokounmpo and Bam Adebayo as their core two? 310-840-4910. Because to me, it's a rare situation where the Bucks are kind of having their cake and eating it too. Giannis wants to go to Miami. The package that the Heat have on the table is Tyler Hero, Khalil Ware, Jaime Jaquez, and the 13th overall pick. If they get Giannis back for that, is that enough for them to be considered amongst the elite within the Eastern Conference? 310-840-4910. I feel it's a lateral move. But here's the other part that I think we haven't really brought up at all. If you're Giannis, people want to come play with you. You're Giannis Antetokounmpo, man. Where's it easier to recruit to? Miami or Milwaukee? You see what I'm saying? So there's that in his back pocket as well. 310-840-4910 is the number. ESPN's Brian Windhorst with a pretty interesting report earlier today. Giannis wants to go to the Miami Heat. Their package that's currently on the table is Tyler Hero, Jaime Jaquez, Khalil Ware, and the 13th overall pick. If they make that move, if Giannis makes that move, is Miami a title contender? 310-840-4910 is the number. We also got an update on the Boston Celtics. They're rumored to be the second team hot on the tail of one Giannis Antetokounmpo. The question is, though, is that a rumor or have they made an offer? Bill Simmons of The Ringer gave an answer on that exact question. We'll let you hear from Bill Simmons on the Celtics next here on Westwood One Sports Night. 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

0: Sports Night continues. Whitney Youngest and Charles and Willingham taking you up to 3 a.m. Eastern Time. Talking all things NBA. Lead story of the night, though. Lionel Messi. A hat trick as he scores his 16th ever World Cup goal. The most ever. Also tonight, became the oldest player ever to register a hat trick at the World Cup tournament. So shout out to Lionel Messi. We go from the pitch to the hardwood, though, man. Giannis Antetokounmpo, the Giannis sweepstakes, really starting to heat up here as we, you know, continue to inch closer to night one of the NBA draft coming up on Tuesday. Bucks owner Jimmy Haslam said, hey, look, man, we know this Giannis thing is coming to an end. I want it to be wrapped up by the time the NBA draft comes around. He said that about a month and a half ago, right after the NBA draft lottery was wrapped up. Now that we sit here with under a week to go, the question is, where will Giannis end up playing next? Most folks think that his two top preferred destinations are the Miami Heat and the Boston Celtics. Now, we know Miami is giving an offer for Giannis Antetokounmpo. It's been made very public, and, you know, the public response is that Milwaukee not moved by what Miami had to offer. The package of Tyler Hero, Khalil Ware, Jaime Jaquez, and the 13th overall pick. That, not enough for Milwaukee. Do they then turn their attention to a deal from the Celtics? Now, here's the thing. Before tonight, I was under the impression that the Boston Celtics weren't going to be in on Giannis Antetokounmpo. After tonight, after the audio we're about to play for you, I'll let you decide whether or not the Celtics are legitimately interested in one of Giannis Antetokounmpo. Bill Simmons and Zach Lowe on the Ringer podcast had this to say about whether or not the Celtics have made an offer for Giannis.
1: I would definitely watch Boston potentially dipping their diving in, not just dipping their toe in, but diving in.
2: I think they dove in. They made, from what I heard, they made an offer in the past week, a couple of days before I mentioned on Thursday. I don't know what the offer was, and I don't know who's in it. But they are in. Hat was in the ring, which I was really surprised by.
0: So there you have it. Bill Simmons, pretty credible. Not a reporter by any stretch, but pretty credible when it comes to all things Boston sports. And for him to say that he's heard that Boston's made an offer, my eyeballs get big. My eyes get big. Because if you're the Boston Celtics and you made an offer for Giannis Antetokounmpo, surely that offer had to include Jaylen Brown. That is my problem here. Now, unless Boston was just trying to kick the tires and waste time, they could have put together a package centered around Derek White. But in reality, if Boston really wanted to take a swing at Giannis Antetokounmpo, clearly Jaylen Brown would be the starting point of any deal for Giannis. If Brad Stevens and the Celtics are trying to trade Jaylen Brown or Jason Tatum for that matter, someone needs to stop them. It's a dumb move. It is. The Celtics have zero business trying to break up the duo of Jason Tatum and Jaylen Brown. I don't know if this is something that is coming from within the Celtics building, or is it coming from other places in the NBA? The latter makes more sense because, well, if you can't beat them, break them up. Like, the Celtics have won too many games with that duo. And as we saw a couple of years ago, they got over the hump with Jaylen Brown, with Jason Tatum. So the proof is in the pudding. You know that you can win a championship with those two being the head of the snake. The challenge is now for Brad Stevens in that Boston front office. How do you continue to navigate the ever-changing landscape of the collective bargaining agreement, the second apron, the luxury tax, so on and so forth? Team building, when you have two max players, two super max players in Brown and Tatum, team building becomes a lot more strenuous. Team building becomes a lot more difficult. That is the reality that Boston is facing right now. Going out and trading for Giannis, though, doesn't alleviate any of those concerns to me. As a matter of fact, it makes life, I would say, even more difficult because you now inherit a guy, and I'm calling a spade here. I love Giannis Antetokounmpo. I do. I think he's a hell of a talent. I think he's a crybaby, but I think he's a hell of a talent. The bottom line with Giannis, has Milwaukee made it out of the first round since they won the title in 21? I don't believe they have. And he has gotten hurt in every playoff series. So to move a Jaylen Brown, who is an ascending player, younger, more durable, to move him for a guy in Giannis who does not play in the NBA second season, I think it would be organizational malpractice by the Boston Celtics. Only way that you can slice it. Organizational malpractice. That's where we stand, though, when it comes to the Giannis Antetokounmpo sweepstakes. I want to open up the phones, 310-840-4910. Two questions for you to chew on here. One, if Giannis is moved to the Miami Heat for that package of Tyler Hero, Kel Elwer, Jaime Jaquez, and the 13th overall pick, is that a lateral move for Giannis in terms of championship aspirations? Would the Miami Heat be a championship contender in the Eastern Conference if they acquired one of Giannis Antetokounmpo? 310-840-4910. Second part of the question is this. The Boston Celtics are rumored to be, you know, Giannis' other preferred destination. If you are Boston, do you consider parting ways with Jaylen Brown to acquire Giannis Antetokounmpo? 310-840-4910 is the number. The other piece of it that I think is kind of influencing the recency bias of the conversation and the sentiment that they should even think about splitting up Brown and Tatum. You know what storyline kind of just has been, went under the radar here in this postseason? Jaylen Brown and the Celtics blew a 3-1 lead to the Philadelphia 76ers. Doesn't get talked about, but they blew a 3-1 lead. So like I say all the time about the NBA's postseason, more than any other postseason in pro sports, when you fail to meet expectations, there are usually sweeping consequences. 310-840-4910 is the number. Let's go to Mr. Positive wanting to check in out in Michigan. What's going on, Mr. Positive? How are you, my man?
3: Boom, shakalaka, Linnell. Hey, first and foremost, hats off to my man, Leo Messi, the GOAT of soccer. No, here's the thing. Giannis, if you're listening, go to the New York Knicks. Oh, my God, fantastic. Cat could play second fiddle. You get Giannis in New York. Oh, my God, they would win the NBA championship for the next two, three seasons, bar none. They would have it as long as, you know, like you said, Giannis doesn't get hurt. And, I mean, look at this. I mean, our Detroit teams, you know, I'm very sad about our Detroit sports teams. No, hopefully no one's listening in Michigan, but our Detroit teams do not measure up, and I'm very disappointed with them. So, no, Linnell, let Giannis go to New York Knicks. What do you think? I'll hang up. Everybody,
0: so,
3: go for your dreams. Thanks,
0: appreciate
3: Linnell.
0: You checking in, man. I hope everything is well with you, Mr. Positive. So, if the Knicks did not win the finals, I think that Giannis to New York conversation would have been a lot more realistic, would have been a lot more feasible. There's another surprise Giannis destination that I did some research and some homework on, and I realized that it's actually not even possible. The Oklahoma City Thunder have been consistently mentioned as a team that would or should show interest in Giannis Antetokounmpo. Because they are a second apron team, because of the restrictions financially of the CBA, when you're in the second apron and you're paying into the luxury tax, you cannot combine multiple player salaries to acquire one contract. Illegal. Don't shoot me. I'm just the messenger. I don't know why it's that way. I think it's a pretty stupid rule. But that theoretically eliminates Oklahoma City because they're not trading SGA for Giannis. Do you know what I'm saying? So Chet's salary doesn't match up. Jalen Williams' salary doesn't match up. The question is for that organization, can they move forward and still be a perennial championship contender in the West with Chet Holmgren and Jalen Williams on these Supermax deals? That's the question for Oklahoma City, at least. Let's go to Johnny in Atlanta wanting to chime in. What's going on, Johnny?
4: What's going on, Linnell? Let me ask you a question. I'm going to ask you something about your Wizards.
0: Yeah.
4: I'm going to ask you something about your Wizards. Hey, if he goes to Miami, I'm with you as a lateral move. Only way to make that a better move, they sign A.J. Wilson because ain't nobody else on that team. And the
0: you a damn fool, Johnny.
4: I'm just saying. And the second question is, if the Celtics break up that Tatum and Brown, that'd be a bad decision. That's a good – they already won once with it. Keep it together. So, I'm with you. I've been saying yelling for the longest. If you don't – if the Spurs don't get a package and bring him down there, he need to go somewhere else. But the thing is, I heard that Anthony Davis might be on the move.
0: Yeah.
4: Would you take Devin Vassell and picks from the Spurs for Anthony Davis? Because he'll be a nice fit, too. They need a veteran presence.
0: I don't know if Vassell is enough. I don't know if Vassell is enough, Johnny. Ooh. I see what you're saying.
4: How about some picks?
0: But the thing is, with Vassell the Spurs picks, they're gonna be so good, Johnny. The Spurs picks ain't gonna be worth a damn.
4: I agree with you.
0: I think so. So I did see this, Johnny. I don't know if you saw. There's a potential Warriors trade that I thought was interesting. That would send. I think the Warriors have the ninth pick. Or the 13th pick, one of the two. It would send that back to Washington to get Anthony Davis. That maybe intrigues me. I don't think they end up moving him or Trae Young. I think they're going to end up rolling with who they have, but they're trying to do their due diligence to get a Godfather offer potentially. So we'll see. Johnny, I appreciate you as always, my brother. 310-840-4910 is the number. The Giannis Antetokounmpo sweepstakes coming to an end. According to Bucks owner Jimmy Haslam, it needs to come to an end coming up Tuesday at the start of the draft. According to ESPN's Brian Windhorst, Giannis Antetokounmpo prefers the Miami Heat. If not the Heat, he prefers the Celtics. That Heat deal, we know the parameters of it. Tyler Hero, Jaime Jaquez, Khalil Ware, and the 13th overall pick in exchange for Giannis. Does that move make the Heat a championship contender in the Eastern Conference? And then from the Celtics side of things, according to Bill Simmons, the Boston Celtics made an offer for Giannis within the last week. If that offer included Jaylen Brown, would you be on board for it? Should the Celtics break up their tandem of Jason Tatum and Jaylen Brown to acquire one Giannis Antetokounmpo? Your calls on that next.
5: The U.S. men's national team looks to go 2-0 in group play when they take on Australia. Can the Americans win two games in group play for the first time since the original World Cup nearly a century ago? We'll find out Friday. Westwood One Sports.
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1: Westwood One Sports Tonight continues with the youngest in charge, Lynnell Willingham, rocking out with you as we get you up to 3 a.m. Eastern Time. Talking text line wide open for you, 310-840-4910. The Giannis Antetokounmpo sweepstakes picking up some steam. ESPN NBA insider Brian Windhorst had this to say earlier today about the latest on Giannis's future.
2: Jimmy Haslam, the co-owner of the Milwaukee Bucks, said, you know, a couple of months ago he wanted to have something done by the draft, and that's the way the league is operating. And talks around Giannis have definitely intensified. The Miami Heat have been trying to get Giannis for months. They have been making offers to the Bucks for months. We have no deal. What we can take from that is the Bucks do not love what the Heat are offering, and they are out looking for other options. They have been looking for other options. The Celtics could get in there. We're going to see how that plays out.
1: So the Heat deal that Wendy is referencing is Jaime Jaquez, Tyler Hero, Khalil Ware, and the 13th overall pick in exchange for Giannis Antetokounmpo. From my vantage point, that move is a lateral move for Giannis. It does not make Miami a contender within the Eastern Conference. The other potential destination that Giannis would be very open to signing an extension with is the Boston Celtics. The question with Boston, unlike Miami, we don't really know what Boston has offered or if they're even really interested in one Giannis Antetokounmpo. We didn't know that until yesterday. Bill Simmons, Zach Lowe, on the Bill Simmons podcast, had this to say about the Celtics and their rumored interest in Giannis Antetokounmpo.
3: I would definitely watch Boston potentially dipping their diving in, not just dipping their toe in, but diving in.
4: I think they dove in. They made, from what I heard, they made an offer in the past week, a couple of days before I mentioned it on Thursday. I don't know what the offer was, and I don't know who's in it. But they are in. Pat was in the ring, which I was really surprised by.
1: Fascinating development, if you believe Bill Simmons, you should, in this situation when it comes to his Boston Celtics. I think it's a total ridiculous move for Brad Stevens and company to split the duo up of Jaylen Brown and Jason Tatum. But whenever you don't win the title, whenever you fall short of expectations in the NBA's postseason, you're subject to conversations like this. Two-part question for you on the phones. One, with that Miami Heat deal that's on the table, if the Heat accepted and they acquire Giannis, are they a title contender in the East with the duo of Giannis and Bam Adebayo? And then two, should the Boston Celtics put Jason Tatum or Jaylen Brown up in a potential deal to acquire Giannis Antetokounmpo? Ken is in Miami. No better place to start than out in the Yams with our guy Ken wanting to chime in. Ken, what do you think, pal?
5: Hey, brother. This is actually the Giannis to Miami thing with how bad we've been for years. It just so happens to be a hypothetical we've been looking into for years. I really think it could work, primarily because we've seen Spo do a lot more with a lot less.
1: Very true.
5: I think he could transition. Like, my kind of hot take approach is Giannis at the five, which is, again, it's realistic how that lineup would have to be. But that evolution, the way he did it with Bosch, the small ball thing, Spo succeeds with transcendent talents. You give him a transcendent talent or anybody that can get to that level, like shown with Jimmy, he'll X's and O's, everything else for it to make it work, and everybody acts surprised come second round of the playoffs. But you put Giannis there and you don't sleep on the other pieces that could fall in, just like Norman was a surprise to everyone, Norman Powell.
1: Right,
5: believe
1: yeah.
5: He 100% could make it work. The defensive lineup with Bam, Giannis, and Davion Mitchell, you can guard any star and put him through hell on a night-in, night-out basis, and that's the type of roster that ends up with enough wins. The 16 wins you need in the postseason, the wins you need in the regular season. We've seen the difference down here in Miami. I'm 28 years old. 25% of my life we've been in the finals. So I've seen the formula be recooked a million times.
1: For sure.
5: I really think it's something that could be executed if you add that type of talent.
1: In this Eastern Conference?
5: For sure. Because, again, that's why I bring up you have the Knicks. It's kind of what the Knicks did, where you have versatile defenders and you have a scorer that can just go crazy. Except I'd argue who can have better defenders than Bam Adebayo and Giannis Antetokounmpo. Those are two guys for sure you're going to put through And then Davion Mitchell, we call him off night for a reason. That's the guy, okay, it's on the side. But when, okay, when you can get away from those guys and you get Davion, now it's you have three defensive aces who can make it very hard defensively for guys on the other side.
1: I think it's a fascinating point. The Davion Mitchell piece as the point of attack defender with those guys behind him, I think it's fascinating. Ken, I appreciate the call, man. 310-840-4910 is the number. Does Giannis to the Heat make them a title contender within the landscape of the Eastern Conference? And then should Boston be interested in moving off of Jaylen Brown or Jason Tatum to acquire Giannis Antetokounmpo? Chase is in Dallas wanting to check in. What's going on, Chase?
0: Hey, yeah, first-time caller here from Dallas. Now, I know the Mavericks got their own problems. They don't even have a head coach right now. But I just want to throw out there, what if the on draft night, the Dallas Mavericks trade their ninth overall pick and a couple of their pieces and pair up Giannis with Cooper Flagg and Kyrie Irving? What do we think, guys?
1: Now, that would be something. I am surprised. I'm thoroughly surprised that Dallas isn't brought up more as a potential destination for Giannis. Honestly, that trio could make some noise in the Western Conference, and here's why. Your front court of Flag, Giannis, and Derek Lively? Whew. In a Western Conference that features Nikola Jokic, Victor Wembanyama, the front court that they have in Oklahoma City. Hey, I like it. I do. The Mavericks have go ahead.
0: The Mavs, they got, like I said, they don't got a head coach right now, so they got some other things they got to figure it out. But, I mean, that sounds like a superstar trio to me.
1: Wow, you know what? You know what the other key piece is for Dallas? Masai Ujiri and Giannis Antetokounmpo have a relationship with one another. He has tried to get Giannis to Toronto for years. Why isn't Dallas being talked about as a sleeper team for Giannis? I think the major reason is, do they have young assets that would interest, you know?
0: That's all I got, guys. Thanks for taking me in.
1: I appreciate the call. Does Dallas have the young assets? They got the ninth pick. I don't know what or how many draft picks they got back for the Luka Doncic deal. Our guy Jerry asks, why not Oklahoma City with their draft capital and multitude of players they could send? Because of the rules of the second apron, Oklahoma City cannot make it work financially because of the second apron. You cannot aggregate multiple player salaries in exchange for one salary coming back in return. I don't make the rules. I just know them. 310-840-4910 is the number. James is in Indiana wanting to check in. What's up, James?
6: How's it going?
1: Going swell.
6: I think as far as Boston goes, Jason Tatum would be the better one to trade off. I think Giannis and Jaylen Brown would be great together. But then I think another team that nobody's really talking about that has a lot of assets just because of the depth that they have, and it's shown that they're contenders already. Minnesota would be a great place to go play with Ant.
1: So here's the thing, right? When it comes to the T-Wolves, you would have to get off of Jaden McDaniels, Naz Reid, Terrence Shannon. With Giannis coming back in return, is Anthony Edwards and Giannis Antetokounmpo enough to get through the Western Conference that features Wemby, Castle, Harper, Shea, Jokic? I just don't know if that duo is formidable enough to do that. But to your point, yes, that potentially, if depending on who Minnesota was able to offer, could be the best package that Milwaukee could possibly get back. Appreciate the call, brother. That package. Now, here's the thing about that package. It's not exactly what I said. Minnesota has let it be known league-wide their reluctance, their unwillingness to move on from Jaden McDaniels. That's the key in why a Minnesota deal, you know, would not work with the Milwaukee Bucks. So it's going to be fascinating, man. The Giannis sweepstakes Should wrap up by the time the NBA draft starts, because that's when Jimmy Haslam said it would. As we get ready to enter the 1 o'clock hour on the East Coast, I want to keep things on the hardwood. The San Antonio Spurs, champions of the Western Conference, but clearly have some work to do this offseason in terms of getting back to the top of the mountain. Victor Wembanyama, hero at the start of the postseason, villain by the end. Has your perception changed on Wemby? That's next.
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0: extensions, but there are too many moments where I'm passive, where I don't have the control over the game that I'd like to have, and it ends up costing us. Victor Wembanyama, open, honest, transparent. I don't believe he's arrogant. I don't believe he's dirty the way that some of you all, you know, feel about him. I don't. I think he's 22 years old, and I think he's a guy that's a sore loser. Just like any great athlete, just like any great competitor, Wemby is a sore loser. The question is this, though. 310-840-4910 is the number. He came up short in his first ever NBA Finals, getting gentlemen swept by the New York Knicks. How has the NBA Finals, how has the NBA postseason changed your perspective on one Victor Wembanyama? We will take your calls on that and a whole lot more coming up next here on Westwood One Sports Night. 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
1: Westwood One Sports Night continues as we get you up to 3 a.m. Eastern Time. Phone lines starting to fill up here at 310-840-4910. You can hit us up on the talking text line. How has the finals and the postseason, for that matter, changed your opinion on one Victor Wembanyama? 310-840-4910. For me, hasn't changed much. I still believe that he's the best player on the planet. I think this postseason, to me, solidified that, his place as the best player in the league. He came up short, though, in the postseason. Some people feel like, you know, that best player in the world moniker is vacant right now because of the way that Wemby played throughout the course of the finals. He's 22, like I continue to reiterate. I'm not going to let his first postseason failure define who he is as a player. I don't think it's fair. I don't. The other piece is this. This notion that he's some villain, this notion that he's some dirty player, I think it's totally garbage. He's a sore loser, I'll give you that. But so are all the best athletes in all the pro sports. You want a guy to be a sore loser. Do I love the fact that he left the court without shaking Jalen Brunson's hand? No, but like in today's society where all the players jersey swap and tongue kiss after games, I love the fact that we got a throwback character that doesn't like his opponent. If I'm Wemby, I don't give a rick nicks for that matter. I don't. Honestly. So, for him to be viewed as arrogant in a bad sport, in a crybaby, and arrogant, all that, because he refused to shake hands, get out of my face, man. Happens all the time. I love the way that Wemby carries himself. It's my favorite part about him. He doesn't give a damn. He doesn't. Wemby to care less. Wemby is about ball. He's all ball all the time. He doesn't listen to the media. He doesn't listen to what you guys have to say about him. The brother goes to bed at 9 o'clock. I love everything about him. I do. The question is, though, how has your perception changed on Victor Wembanyama? Do you think he's a dirty player? I don't. If you think he's dirty for throwing an elbow, then that's on you. Guys do far worse, that doesn't get called and that isn't seen. 310-840-4910. Phone lines are locked and loaded, so I'll stop yapping and get to you all. Corey is in Baltimore, batting leadoff for us here, checking in. Corey, what's going on?
2: Man, I swear, man, you my guy, but I got to give it to you, man. Let's just say, man, from the start of the NBA season, man, you've been carrying this man name like you was carrying the Olympic torch, ready to light that flame, bro. Let me tell you something, dog. That young man's action, starting from game 3, when he set that tempo on Jalen Brunson with the shove, it trickled down to Castle and even Harper doing dirty plays, man. So don't sit there and try to make excuses for this man. Ever since game 3, it's been dirty. But I give it to him. He's young, and he got to learn. But, yeah, man. He's dirty, bro.
1: Why is he dirty? How is he dirty?
2: That was dirty. But the thing about it is, that whole little thing about he was in Mitchell Robinson's head, but the whole time the Knicks was in his head. They let him start out good. He started out great. And he did so much to where as though he was tired. So this offseason, he better go figure out something, man, because them boys, they coming for him. As far as him being the greatest, nah, man, he got a lot of shoes to fill before he can be even
1: Corey, this is the thing.
2: He has a lot.
1: This is my thing on the greatest conversation. No one's saying he's the greatest or one of the greatest. I'm saying he's got the potential to be. That's it.
2: Not his second season, dog. Not his second season. Give him at least maybe round about like maybe 3 or 4 and then put him in that. But he got to show more than what he showed from 2 seasons. Just because he got to the finals He's not there yet. He's still not there yet. On top of that, he got Jokic. You know what I'm saying? Nah, come on, dog.
1: It's stiff competition. I'll give you that. I appreciate the call. The notion that he's dirty, though, I want to double click on that because I don't necessarily agree with that. But a lot of people out there feel that way, and it's honestly, it's stunning that people do feel that way. Byron is out in Atlanta, wants to check in. What's going on, Byron?
3: How are you guys today?
1: Good, man. How you doing?
3: Yeah, first thing first, I would like to thank you very much. You guys are great. I work at night, and you guys keep me very entertained, so thank you so much.
1: Hey, of course, brother. I appreciate you checking in, man.
3: Yeah, a couple of comments about Wemby.
1: Yeah.
3: I
1: agree.
3: He had the whole world on his shoulder. Do you imagine what it's like to go to Madison Square Garden, taking on the Knicks with the president in attendance and doing this performance? Okay?
1: For sure.
3: The only thing that was wrong with this guy was he was just this was a 22-year-old who was frustrated and who had to learn.
1: He let his emotions get the best of him. It happens to the greatest out there. So yeah. I'm not judging him for it.
3: Yeah, you know what I'm really happy about? The way they lost. It hurt so much that this guy is going to be, they're going to be even hungrier. It reminds me of Isaiah Thomas. When he got picked by Larry Bird, they had the game. But that thing stayed in them, and I think it kind of fueled all this championship run.
1: And I expect it, and I appreciate the call. I think that's a hell of a point. This is going to be the moment in his career that I think fuels him, man. This level of adversity, I don't think he's ever faced it before in his life. So his response to it, I expect to be next level because he's responded to the adversity well all season long. There's a level of humility that he has that I don't know if you all understand. And it goes back to the quote that I referenced not too long ago with him. After they lost on Saturday night, he answered the question in French, but somebody online translated it. This is what Wemby said about how he's looking to improve this summer. He said, I'm going to work even harder, obviously, to be more durable, and above all, keep a fresh mind and maintain control of the game at all times. He's acknowledging keeping a fresh mind. He's admitting right there that his emotions got the best of him. What 22-year-old would be that transparent at the podium? He said that's what really stands out about Jalen Brunson, for example. Then he gets very humble and says there are too many moments, and it doesn't come from bad intentions, but there are too many moments where I'm passive and don't have control over the game that I'd like to have, and it ends up costing us. That's just as real as you can get, man. That's why I rock with him so hard. He's real. He's not a robot. He's a human and he's got emotions, man. I think he's a 22-year-old that's only getting smarter and is only going to gain more and more poise. I don't view him as being dirty. I don't view him as being coddled by the media. I think, brother, like the last caller said, had the entire world on his shoulders, man. Everybody was rooting against him, it feels like, in these finals. And, you know, he came up short. Has your perception of Victor Wembanyama changed since the beginning of this postseason? 310-840-4910 is the number. Bob is in Chicago wanting to check in. What's up, Bob?
4: Hey, how's it doing?
1: What's going on, man? How you doing?
4: No, good. I just want to chime in. You know what? I love you guys on the radio at night because it keeps me going. But to me, Wembanyama is reminiscent of Jordan way back in the day against the Bad Boys.
1: Mm-hmm. Okay.
4: Jordan just wasn't physically able to go against them, and he bulked up, and he knew what he had to do. And he came out and, look, three three-peats. I mean, he's the GOAT. When Wembanyama can get seven rings, he'll be the GOAT.
1: I appreciate the call, man. I think that was a very unique comparison that's more appropriate that one of the older folks make than me. Mike did have to go through the Bad Boy Pistons. Mike did have to you know, armor up. The only reason I know about that is because we got blessed with The Last Dance during COVID. By the way, people, I mean, I would not have survived COVID if it wasn't for The Last Dance. The Last Dance literally, I'm willing to go through another pandemic just to get another great documentary. I'm kidding. Obviously, I'm kidding. Kidding.
5: Take it easy.
1: Take it easy. I'm kidding, people. But no, I think it's a very unique comparison in terms of, you know, comparing this situation to Jordan against the Bad Boy Pistons. But we didn't have social media back then the way that we do now. I just think Wemby's being put under a microscope. I think he's being held to this standard to where y'all are acting like the man is supposed to be some emotionless robot. Yeah, he cried after winning the Western Conference Finals. Yeah, he was frustrated, you know, after you know, losing the finals. Yeah, he's angry after getting elbowed. Yeah, he's angry after being scratched and clawed and tugged on all series, all postseason, the way that he was. The narrative that he's dirty or arrogant, I think is totally BS. If you want to question the ability from an on-the-court standpoint in terms of him not being good enough yet, I'm willing to have that conversation. 310-840-4910. How has your perception changed? Has your perception changed on one Victor Wembanyama as we've rolled throughout this postseason? 310-840-4910. Miss Jane out in Tucson wanting to check in. What's going on, Jane?
6: Hi, Linnell. I had 2 points to make.
1: Yes.
6: First, I totally agree with you about Wemby.
1: Okay.
6: And I say that given that I was rooting for the Knicks,
1: okay,
6: because my brother's known Jalen Brunson since he was in high school.
1: Oh, wow.
6: So,
1: okay. Ain't that something?
6: So
1: okay.
6: He was the principal of the school that Jalen played against.
1: Wow. Okay.
6: And he hated Jalen.
1: No, hey, look, Miss Jane, you understand
6: him.
1: Why,
6: he totally
1: though, right?
6: Admired him, but he had a reason to hate him. But, I mean, he's always spoken so highly of him that
1: sure,
6: I couldn't help but root for him.
1: Okay.
6: However, on the point about Wemby, I think very highly of Wemby because for many of the reasons that you stated, but also I'd like to point out that the people, I mean, there's all kinds of really tall people in the NBA, but mm-hmm, nobody as tall as him. His elbow is where the top of people's head is.
1: Miss Jane, you're about to hit on a great point here. I want to let you continue. Go ahead.
6: They can't help it. I mean,
1: exactly.
6: Sometimes this stuff that they say he's hurting them, they ran into him. He can't help it.
1: He has no control over his body. So, Miss Jane, here was the circumstance that he was facing. The next flagrant foul that Wemby got in the finals,
6: yeah,
1: he would have been suspended.
6: Out.
1: And I think
6: right,
1: the NBA, it would have been a major story. Now, the one thing that's in Wemby's favor, Miss Jane, is that those flagrant fouls are reviewable after the fact.
6: Yeah.
1: So I doubt he would have actually been, you know, suspended if it was something that was deemed accidental. But to your point, when you're that size and you've got that type of body composition, you're going to accidentally throw an elbow every now and then. I totally
6: right,
1: agree with you. Totally agree.
6: And he's clumsy sometimes because he's so big.
1: Yeah,
6: I mean, I can't even imagine being that tall and what you'd be running into all the time.
1: It's crazy. I think he's got to put some weight on him. I hope he does this offseason. I appreciate you. Good to hear from you.
6: Okay, nice talking to you, Linnell.
1: Out in Tucson. 310-840-4910 is the number. Get in where you fit in as we're starting to get packed on the phones. Victor Wembanyama coming up. Kevin Hart Small in the NBA Finals. How has this postseason changed your perception of one Victor Wembanyama? That's next here on Westwood One Sports Night.
0: Patrick Mahomes is the NFL's first $500 million man. The future Hall of Famer has a new deal with the Chiefs worth over $500 million. Coming off major knee surgery, will the three-time Super Bowl champ still have the Mahomes magic to live up to the contract? Westwood One Sports.
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0: continues. Whitney Youngest and Charles and Al Willingham taking you up to 3 a.m. Eastern Time. I was saying it in the commercial break. I doom scroll a lot during the commercial break. What do you doom scroll on the nail? I doom scroll on the old Ticker Tocker app. TikTok. TikTok. And you all know I'm a mark for early 2000s wrestling. I smile, but I'm like low-key embarrassed by it because I feel like it's like not an attractive thing. Whenever I would have like a chick sleep over, I have an alternate YouTube account that I use because I don't want my YouTube search history. All you see is WWF this. So I think that's pretty embarrassing. So like I use his alternate YouTube account whenever I have like a chick sleep over. And during the break, I was doom scrolling. Good old Jim Ross, people. Jim Ross is the greatest play-by-play announcer of all time, and I wanted to share that with you all. Why is that relevant? It's not. I just wanted to say it. 310-840-4910. Linnell Willingham getting you up to 3 a.m. Has your perception of one Victor Wembanyama at all changed here throughout the course of this NBA postseason? Some folks calling him dirty. Folks calling him arrogant, saying he's a bad sport, calling him a sore loser for not shaking Jalen Brunson's hand after being gentlemen swept the other night in the NBA Finals. I don't have a problem, with him not shaking hands. In today's society where, you know, the damn players make out with one another before swapping jerseys, like, I like we have a throwback guy that takes losing, you know, to heart. He's a competitor, man. He cares. People, you know, dunking on him for crying after winning, you know, the Western Conference Finals. People upset at that. Like, I think this is the quickest we've ever seen a hero turn to a villain, maybe in the history of sports. At the start of this postseason, it felt like he was America's hero. By the end of the postseason, it feels like he's public enemy number one. Has your perception of Wemby changed? Do you think that the way that he's being talked about right now is fair? 310-840-4910 is the number. Let's go to Martin in Dallas wanting to check in. Martin, what's going on?
1: Now, we're going back a little bit here. Hope you don't mind. But listen, yeah. I know you're old enough. And listen. You know, the Rockets never did have a chance to play the Bulls. They never did. If they did, it would have been a wipeout. No, let's forget that. What I'm saying is this. Wembley and LeBron, the two most spoken names in the history of basketball. The two most spoken names. I'm sick and tired of it. You put Hakeem Olajuwon next to Wembley, and Wembley's going to go back to wherever he came from.
0: It's okay. Wemby.
1: Well, I don't care what you call him. Send him back to wherever he came. How many times can he hold on to the ball? Tell me how many times Olajuwon got the ball stolen from him compared to Wemby. How stolen balls. Come on, sir. Come on, man.
0: You a Mavericks fan or you a Spurs fan, brother?
1: I'm on both sides. Come on now, you know that. Okay. You know what I'm saying.
0: I hear what you're saying.
1: You know it.
0: I appreciate the call, brother. 310-840-4910. Y'all know why I'm laughing. You know why I'm laughing. I can't help myself. I don't want to impersonate him because I don't want to get canceled. But damn it, that Wembley, how many times did he drop the – how many times did Olajuwon get the ball stolen from him? Wembley with his tall ass. Martin in Dallas, baby. Wembley. Wembley. Wembley. Let's go to Stefan in Santa Cruz wanting to chime in. What's going on, brother? Welcome into Westwood One Sports Night.
2: Hey, what's up?
0: What do you think about Wembley?
2: Let me get a hold of this little rascal from Texas. Hey, you know what? I'm a Spurs fan, hey, you know, kudos, man. Go, you know, Knicks, you guys got it. So,
0: right.
2: But you know what? I like Wemby's attitude.
0: I do too.
2: It's going to mature. It will change. He's 22. And right. Remember this, guys. Mm-hmm. And these, I'm here in the Bay Area, close to the Bay Area. A lot of Warrior fan haters, they wanted to see the Spurs go down.
0: Yeah, of course they did.
2: And the thing about it, this is the thing about it, because their team is pretty much irrelevant now. This is the thing about it, man. You're talking about a guy who just, last year he had that blood clot?
0: Right, yep.
2: That was
0: significant, and it cost him a lot of time. You're right.
2: Yeah, and so this guy is emotional, but the thing is Victor never ever once said he is the greatest or he's the next GOAT.
0: Never even alluded to it.
2: He never. ESPN, everybody, they're saying it. Okay, so now when he hears this. That pressure, he goes, oh, man, you know what? I got to do this. I got to win the title.
0: I do agree with you on that, and I appreciate the call. It does feel like maybe he had succumbed to the pressure just a little bit. Let's go to Chance in Alabama. What's up, Chance?
3: I don't know if I've told you this before, man. I stopped watching NBA when KD joined the Warriors. He's my favorite player. It looked a nasty, nasty, nasty taste in my mouth. It really grinded my gears.
0: I feel that.
3: But, man, I'm no Spurs fan, but I love watching this guy play. And, man, his attitude, the way he is, it makes me like him even more. He's a sore loser. You know who the biggest sore loser of all time was?
0: Who's
3: Michael
0: that?
3: Jordan.
0: Exactly.
3: The biggest sore loser of all time.
0: Brother, he punched Steve Kerr in the face in practice.
3: Yeah,
0: we're talking about Wemby's character.
3: He went after the smallest white guy on the team. I always thought that was weak by Jordan, but he didn't go after Horace Grant.
0: No, he knew better. Hey, Chance, he ain't stupid now.
3: he ain't stupid.
0: Yeah.
3: But man, this guy has brought me back to the association, and I'm happy about it. He is entertaining. He is the future. LeBron is on his way out. This guy is on his way in, and you know what? He's going to be a topic on shows like this for years and years to come. He is nothing but great for the league.
0: Yeah.
3: We love you, Wembley.
0: Chance in Alabama on the way out saying, we love you, Wembley. Wembley. Did he call him Wembley or Wembley? That's what I call a five. So I have a $5 parlay that I put in with our pals at the DraftKings Sportsbook. It's just all Wemby props. I call it a Wembley throw. So instead of a parlay, it's a Wembley. You know what I'm saying?
4: No, I'm with you, man. Wembley!
0: A Wembley! Wembley! Hold on, that last one you hit was it. Wembley! Wembley! 310-840-4910 is the number. If you're on the line, stay there. We'll get to you coming up on the other side. Adam, Sam, Art, Patrick, Steve, we'll get to you all coming up on the other side of the break. Has the perception, of Victor Wembanyama changed here throughout the course of the postseason? 310-840-4910. Do you agree with the notion that he's dirty? Do you agree with the notion that he's arrogant? I don't. I think the brother's 22 years old, and I think he came up short in the finals. Not illegal, not an indictment on his character. He does have some things to work on, though, this summer. From a basketball standpoint, that to me is what the conversation should be focused on. But instead, everyone's made it about his character. Have we ever seen a guy go from hero to villain as quickly as one Victor Wembanyama? 310-840-4910. How has your perception changed of one Victor Wembanyama? We'll take your calls on that. Plus, we'll get back into the National Football League coming up in the final hour next.
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0: I say, here's Linnell Willingham. I just totally forgot what I teased coming out of break, going into the break. I have no clue where this show is supposed to go right now. We have 1 hour left. I've been up since 8 o'clock this damn morning. I did more radio than I had sleep. That's what happens when you're a boss. 310-840-4910. Youngest in charge, Linnell Willingham, rocking out with you here in the final hour of power on Westwood One Sports Night. Has the perception of Victor Wembanyama at all changed throughout the course of this postseason? Have we ever seen a guy go from hero to villain as quickly as one Victor Wembanyama? 310-840-4910 is the number. I also want to get into this. In honor of America's 250th birthday, I'm eating it. McDonald's, as some Southern people like to say. Not McDonald's, McDonald's. You got McDonald's money? McDonald's is coming out, or relaunching rather. Excuse me, Thrill. And I know you're super excited about this, my friend. They're relaunching their fried apple pie, as Finesse Two Times would say. Their fried apple pie coming back. It got me thinking. You can chime in on the phones with this as well. I want your calls on if the perception of Wemby has changed. And then we got to get to the bottom of something here on Westwood One Sports Night. In lieu of McDonald's bringing back the fried apple pie, what is the best sweet treat in all of fast food? 310-840-4910. I've got an early nominee. Checkers. Home of the twofer. Right? That's what they're known for. Home of the twofer. They got the best twofer in the game. Those funnel cake fries that they have at Checkers make a grown man
1: cry. I've never had it. Ooh. I've never had it.
0: Shame on you, Will the Thrill Dog.
1: See, we'll stick with McDonald's here.
0: Yeah.
1: I don't know what they put in their ice cream to make it so just
0: rich.
1: Creamy. And It's rich. It's rich, but specifically the McFlurries. The McFlurries.
0: Hot doggy.
1: When those ice cream machines actually work, those McFlurries are something, man. The
0: McFlurries is something else, man.
1: Yeah.
0: I think the general public is going to go with the McFlurry being the one seed. You actually mentioned Frosty first, which surprised me.
1: You can't beat a Frosty. It's simple but effective.
0: Yeah.
1: But it ain't a McFlurry.
0: It's no McFlurry from McDonald's. The best sweet treat in all of fast food in lieu of McDonald's relaunching the fried apple pie, a deep fried apple pie. 310-840-4910. And then has your perception of Wemby changed here in this postseason? I've been waiting on this call and held out on this call for a reason because of what the screener wrote. Adam in Griffith, near Indiana. Adam, what's up, pal? Welcome into Western One Sports Night.
2: Hey, what's going on, brother, man? Thanks for taking my call.
0: Yes, sir. Appreciate you spending some time with us, man.
2: For sure. Okay, so you're this big Wemby guy. Am I missing something? If I was 8 feet tall, I could probably be pretty good at basketball too. And he just sold the farm and blew it. I mean, did you not see what I seen? The guy's not that good, dude.
0: Come on, brother. Are you serious?
2: I'm dead serious.
0: I'm gonna talk it out with you. I really want to get to the bottom of why you feel this way. So you're saying you're using his height as like something you're holding against him almost.
2: I think you are. Like
0: no, Superman.
2: Guy. If he was such a savant, then what happened?
0: He lost, brother. I mean, people.
2: I know you're telling me.
0: There's one winner and there's one loser. He lost. What?
2: And did he lose? He got 29 down 29. He got smoked.
0: I mean, the beautiful thing about it is basketball is not an individual sport. This isn't

0: you're so damn angry. You're 5'7", champ. I get it.
1: No, don't even do that. Don't even do that.
0: I'm just messing with you, bro. I'm just messing with you, man. But no, I think it's fascinating the point that you make. Because he's so tall, I do feel like he's held to a higher standard until the finals, though.
1: You got to jump to dunk.
0: But until the finals, he lived up to that standard, though, man. He did.
1: Man, you gotta bring it home, though. I mean, come on. Yeah, come on, Kobe. Come on, Jordan.
0: You got to finish the story. Adam, I appreciate you as always, brother. Hope to hear from you soon, man. 310-840-4910. Adam said, if I was 8 feet tall, I'd... And then he told us he was 5'7". He's a short king. That's why he's angry. I'd be short. I'd be angry and mad if I was 5'7", too. Now people are going to think I'm prejudiced against short people. Women are prejudiced against short men. I'm just saying. 310-840-4910. Does anyone have any calls on the best sweet treat in all the fast food? Can I beg and plead for calls on that? What is your one seed of fast food sweet treats? Is it the McFlurry? A lot of people love the cookie from McDonald's. I gave you funnel cake fries from Checkers. There's a dark horse in this thing. The best milkshake in fast food, without a shadow of a doubt, the one seed of milkshakes in fast food, and I got to tread lightly when I do this, the one seed, best milkshake I've ever had from a fast food establishment, it is the home of the most expensive snack, is what I like to call it, Chick-fil-A. That Chick-fil-A milkshake, are you kidding me?
2: That you Burger like King Chick-fil-A milkshake.
0: Burger King for a long time I thought rivaled Chick in terms of their milkshake. I also think Burger King's fries are severely underrated, especially if they're properly salted.
2: Man, don't get me started. The waffle fries though at Chick-fil-A.
0: But dude, it costs you $17. It costs you $17 for a chicken sandwich and a small waffle fry. Get out of here. I think Chick-fil-A is the most expensive snack. It's addictive, though. That whatever they got in their ingredients, brother, whoof. It's ridiculous.
2: The Blizzard.
0: I got Hot Carlito says the Blizzard. Yeah. Okay, that's what he meant by Blizzard. I thought he was just, Blizzard! Wembley! Wembley! Blizzard, Wembley! The Blizzard's interesting. So I told you all, I went to Small Bethany College in West Virginia. I thought I was going to be a Division III football player. Ended up being the campus's weed man, along with the play-by-play announcer for basketball and football. No one ever knew that. Security on campus was providing me my weed, so they would never bust me. It was a ridiculous thing.
2: Well, they know now.
0: But during my time at Bethany College, there was a Dairy Queen. And the way that the campus was set up through, the closest gas station was at least 20 minutes from campus.
2: Yeah.
0: So, like, there's a lot of back roads, and it was the Liberty gas station. It was a Domino's, a Dairy Queen, and a Subway. Those were,
2: what is it, like, with the twang,
0: yeah,
2: tonight?
0: I don't know.
2: Wembley!
0: Wembley! But DQ, I always got, so I used to get chicken tenders from Dairy Queen, and I got bad tenders one time. And you know how easy it is to mess up tenders. They just left it in the damn grease too long. The bread, the meat got rubbery on the inside. It wasn't good. But that damn Blizzard I had a cheesecake Blizzard. Hot damn.
2: Oh, oh, that's a good one. Ow! That's a good one.
0: I'm telling you. What is the best sweet treat, though, in all of fast food? I want to hear from you all on that. 310-840-4910. And then as your perception on Wemby changed here throughout this postseason. Let's go to I've been waiting to hear from Mike. Mike out in Illinois wanting to check in. Mike's going to let me have it. Mike, what's going on, man?
3: How you doing, Liddell?
0: I'm good, bro.
3: I just wanted to let you know I'm not a fan of either one of those teams.
0: Okay.
3: But in listening to you elevate this guy,
0: yeah,
3: I was waiting for him to fly around the arena with his tape on. He does not play his position. He's not a guard. He's not a forward. He shouldn't be trying to dribble too much there between for somebody to steal the ball. I don't think he's going to be the greatest of

0: at this point. Maybe later on, but I don't.
1: Of course, later on. But that's my thing, brother. I was never saying now. I'm saying he's got the potential to be.
0: Yeah, but in listening to you, bro, I mean, I'm waiting. For
1: I can only laugh.
0: A superstar.
1: I can only laugh. But he was a dog. How can y'all look at him? Now I got to pull up the numbers. You all are acting like he totally just fell on his face and he was god-awful throughout the postseason. This was his first.
0: I didn't say he fell on his face, but I watched the series after listening to you. And the boy needs to put on some weight because he's a sick man. Nowhere near the paint that often where he should
1: have
0: been.
1: He needs a back-to-the-basket game. He needs to put on weight. But, like, guys, he's 22. It's all going to happen in due time, man. Rome wasn't built in a day.
0: Yeah,
1: I appreciate the call.
0: Wimby wasn't
1: either. I'm sorry to cut you off, Mike. But, guys, he averaged 26 points, 4 blocks, and 11 rebounds throughout the series, guys. Like, what the hell else is he supposed? That's his first finals. And that's what he averaged. And you all are acting like he was garbage. I think there's a reluctance to crown a Frenchman as the best player in the world. That's what I think it is. I say, I'm going to say what your favorite sports talk radio host is afraid to say. We are upset that he likes French fries. We are upset that he likes the spaghetti. Well, that's Italian, isn't it? That's embarrassing. But you all pick up what I'm putting down. 310-840-4910. John is in Chicago. John, what's up, man? What you got for us?
2: Hey, guys. I just wanted to tell you, I think the best dessert or late night craving is the double cake shake from Fratillo's.
1: Fratillo's. Is that like local to you, where you're at? Is that like a local chain?
2: Yeah, it's in Chicago. Yeah.
1: Okay, I'm not familiar with it. Say it again, John. What is it? Is it a double what?
2: Double cake shake.
1: So what is that? Explain that to us.
2: It takes like a double chocolate cake, and then mash it into a milkshake.
1: Okay, so basically like cake in a cup with a milkshake. I dig it. It sounds Sounds like something that'll raise my damn blood pressure, which is great. John is in Chicago.
2: Yes.
1: Appreciate you, buddy.
2: Yes, sir.
1: 310-840-4910. Austin is in Santa Cruz. You know, it would have been better if Austin was calling from Austin. Austin, what's up, pal?
3: So I got a combination sweet treat for you.
1: Uh-oh.
3: You got to go with the McDonald's French fries dipped into the Wendy's Frosty.
1: Ow!
3: It's salty, sweet.
1: Yeah, okay.
3: You can't beat that.
1: Hey, look, you know ball, Austin. I definitely agree with you on that. Real quick before we let you go, has your perception of Victor Wembanyama changed here throughout the course of the postseason?
3: It sounds like it's a thought for everybody, but if he was 6'3", he'd be mid at best as far as basketball game.
1: What is that? Oh my! So you guys are punishing the brother. I appreciate the call. The general public is now punishing him for being. I should have asked that last caller how tall he was. If he was 6'3", he'd suck. I mean, and if your grandmother had a damn mustache, she'd be your grandfather, damn it. I mean, what's the difference? I don't get it. We're crying over spilled milk. What did Thoreau say last night? The toothpaste is already out the damn tube, brother.
4: Can't put it back in the tube. Can't
1: you
4: do it.
1: You can't do it. Can't win with him. Can't coach with him. I just can't do it. I think it's crazy.
4: You know what? Mm-hmm. The narrative here was really different after that first game in OKC.
1: You know?
4: A lot different, wasn't it?
1: I'm telling you, it's the quickest we've ever seen a guy go from hero to villain in the history of sports, dog. Kevin Durant. This level of vitriol towards him, I think rivals Kevin Durant when he left Oklahoma City to go to Golden State. It feels like that, dude. Everybody's on Wimby's ass right now. But here's the thing. If you want to critique his play, I think that's the more substantive conversation. Like, that's the conversation that's more, there's more meat on that bone, so to speak, talking about his play, because you're right. Lack of cardiovascular endurance, lack of a back to the basket game, not being clutch. He melted in the moment. He missed two massive free throws down the stretch. Everyone keeps talking about the Foxy miss. What about Wemby missing two free throws after being an 84% free throw shooter through the regular season? 310-840-4910 is the number. Has your perception on Wemby changed throughout this postseason? And then, in honor of McDonald's bringing back fried apple pies, what's the best sweet treat in all of fast food? Let's go to Keith out in Baltimore. I wanted to check in. What's going on, Keith?
5: I'm a first time caller this late, but because I'm on call for work. But anyways, I think Webby, I wasn't say I was disappointed, but nobody plays the paint anymore. He's too big to be letting these little short guys get all these rebounds. He need to gain at least like 20, 30 more pounds, so he probably need to get somebody pregnant so he can get some. He can get some man weight on him. I'm telling you, once he gets somebody with a man weight on him and get pregnant, he'd be good to go. But
1: look, man, he needs some shrimp yacht. He needs something,
5: yeah,
1: brother.
5: He needs some dog in him, man. You know, he's too tall for that.
1: I think the dog is in him. I just think he needs a go-to move more than anything.
5: Yeah, and playing the paint, he can easily get the fouls, you know. Because people going to be ball-hogging them, you know. Nobody plays the paint anymore. Everyone want to be Steph Curry, you know, paying the paint. Why is he shooting threes? Why is he bringing the ball up the court? That doesn't make any sense. It's fundamental basketball, you know.
1: My thing is, and I hear where you're coming from, he works on dribbling, though. He works on three-point shooting. So, like, that's why he shot it so well throughout the season. That's why he handles it so well for somebody his size. But to your point, and I think everyone that's critiqued him from a basketball standpoint has said this, he needs a go-to move, and more importantly, he needs to develop a back-to-the-basket post game to be able to truly take advantage of his size. I appreciate the call as always, man. Good stuff. 310-840-4910 is the number. Two things you can check in on the phones. First and foremost, has your perception of Wemby changed here throughout the postseason? And then two, in honor of McDonald's bringing back the fried apple pie, what's the best sweet treat in all of fast food? Your calls on that. Plus, we'll take a trip to the National Football League. George Pickens showed up for Cowboys practice. I'll tell you the potential ramifications of that next here on Westwood One Sports.
6: 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Congratulations to all the long-suffering Knicks fans. You are the champions of the world. 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

0: continues. Phone lines lit all the way up. Calls from Michigan, Wisconsin, California. Everybody checking in here on Westwood One Sports Night. Couple of things you can chime in on. One, what is the best sweet treat in all of fast food? That is in lieu of McDonald's redropping the fried apple pie. What's the best sweet treat in all of fast food? And then how has your perception, or has your perception rather, changed on one Victor Wembanyama here since the finals ended, or since the postseason started, rather? I don't think we've ever seen a guy go from hero to villain as quickly as one Victor Wembanyama did. I don't believe so. My other part is this. I think the conversation around him being arrogant or dirty or a sore loser, I'm not here to attack his character because I don't think he did anything to warrant that. If you want to criticize and critique his play on the floor, you have every right, in my opinion, you know, to do that, because I do think he came up super small, you know, in the finals. You can say that. Enough of me, though. We're going to get to George Pickens and the Dallas Cowboys coming up here momentarily, but, I mean, we got calls from all over the place. We got to get to some of you all out here. Sam in Mesquite has been waiting the longest. Sam, what is going on? Welcome into Westwood One Sports Night.
1: Thank you for taking my call.
0: Yes,
1: sir,
0: man.
1: Straight off the muscle. Wembanyama, Victor Wembanyama went against America and the national team. He lost. He then went against the America in the gold medal game and lost. He is not new to losing. His actions when he loses is about his character, but his play on the floor is what dictates whether he can win or not. That's the only thing that matters in sports. This is about sports. So in sports, he's lost when the game mattered the most. He lost the championship in the finals this year, and that's what happened, and he chose with his character to not shake hands. That's him and him only. Also, LeBron James is the greatest villain, greatest from hero to villain. And then also, you mentioned earlier, as far as you didn't have enough sleep, you missed out on some time because of sleep, and then same thing like Victor Wembanyama. Your job is your job. You have to focus on your job, and then your sleep.
0: I was doing my other job. I was doing my other job, brother.
1: And also the great, greatest sweet treat is revenge. Kobe, make sure he gets his revenge.
0: You know what the saying is, brother? The saying, I believe, brother, is revenge is best served as a cold dish. T.I. once said that, brother.
1: That's the greatest sweet treat. That's the greatest sweet treat is revenge. And then what was the last thing? Oh, and then you said about calling and scratching. Shaq is the biggest and most dominable thing.
0: But Shaq's ass was so damn big, they would have arrested Shaq for battery if he would have did what Wemby did. If he would have did what Wemby did to Brunson, they would have arrested, they would have locked Shaq's big ass up.
1: That's his poor character.
0: No, that's where I disagree, man. I don't believe anything he did was to try and hurt somebody. I don't believe he was ever malicious or ever tried to hurt anybody out there on the floor.
1: I agree. Wasn't saying it was malicious or he was intending to hurt somebody. His actions is what he did. And his actions was, Brunson was big man and the big man.
0: So I hear you. There was someone that said, I made the argument that Brunson's the best player in the world after the finals. I think that's crazy. I appreciate the call, Mesquite. 310-840-4910. Let's run through these rapid fire before we get to the Dallas Cowboys. Zach is in Wisconsin. What's going on?
2: Hey, what's up?
0: What's up, baby?
2: Hey,
0: how you doing?
2: Okay, just to give you a quick background, I took a future bet out on the Spurs back in November because I believed in this team.
0: Okay.
2: I believed in this team to win it all. And the whole season, all the way up to the finals, I thought they were going to do it. I am completely devastated, and I place 100% of the blame on Darren Fox. That was pathetic, bro. It was so bad. I was questioning during the series, Is he doing this on purpose?
0: Is he point shaving?
2: Like, yes. Did somebody get to him just so they don't have to pay? Because the Spurs preseason, I got him at 4,000 plus 4,000. I had great odds on them winning everything. So I'm starting to question because it was so terrible.
0: But here's the thing. If you're going to blame it, brother, if you're going to, and I appreciate the call, if you're going to blame De'Aaron Fox for what he did down the stretch, you got to talk about Victor Wembanyama and his two massive free throw misses. I'm sorry. And I'm the biggest Wemby truther in the national media. I admit it. Wembley, I love him. You know what I'm saying? I'm a simp for Wembley. 310-840-4910. Where else do we want to go? Let's travel out to, let's go to our guy Maurice out in Chicago wanting to chime in. What's going on, Mo?
3: Oh, boy. You got it. Your boy came up small.
0: Oh, Lord. I already knew you was about to give me hell.
3: You already know. I was going to let you have it, brother. And you said that he was the best 22-year-old you had ever seen. First of all, you got Jordan. You got LeBron. So,
0: Jordan wasn't in the damn finals at 22, Maurice. Come on, man.
3: I get that. But he didn't have the team that Victor had either. And neither was LeBron. But I'm just saying, those are better 22-year-olds. Not to mention Magic Johnson. So, hey, come on, man. He's a great player. And I one other thing, he dirty. Pushing Brunson down and all that, he dirty. He need to stop that. That's what's making people dislike him, though, because he's just doing all the dirty stuff. He slid his foot under Brunson, too, under that three. That looked like he was trying to hurt him right there.
0: He's 7'5", and his foot is the size of my damn laptop here. It's hard for him.
3: You're right about that. That's true.
0: It's hard. Even with the flagrant fouls, Maurice, this is what I was saying. I felt bad for him, and I honestly, the sinister in me wanted it to happen. I wanted to see him pick up that next flagrant.
3: They weren't going to give it to him. To see if they were going to suspend him
0: or not. Right.
3: No. He a big ticket. They're not going to do that.
0: It definitely would have been reviewable. Maurice, I appreciate you as always, man. Good to hear from you, brother. Let's go to Swar out in San Diego. What's going on, brother? Welcome into Westwood One Sports Night.
4: Hey, man, thanks for taking my call.
0: Yes,
4: okay,
0: sir.
4: 2 points. Mm-hmm. First of all, I think this day and age, just the spotlight that are on these players, like, let's not forget, 21-year-old Kobe put up 4 air balls in an elimination game.
0: Come on, man. It happens.
4: He did that. Yeah, it happens, right? This is part of the arc. You know, players, they got to fall, and then they got to get back up. And we got to see them work through it and bounce back and become the players, the legends that they're going to become. So, does my perception of Wemby change after this? Absolutely not. I love the grit. I love the competitiveness. You know, even if him not shaking hands right after, and I feel like, okay, I see his height, but he's not a big man like that, right? He's not a Shaq.
0: No,
4: I don't think the answer
0: not.
4: For him is to play like down low on the block. He's not.
0: If he puts some weight on, and here's the thing. This is Wemby's third season in the NBA, guys. It's his third year. You know how small and frail Giannis was still in his third year? This kid's got so much runway to change his body composition. So I'm not at all panicked about what he's going to be. I just think the recency bias surrounding him is fascinating.
4: Sure, I agree with that. And, you know, I look at, like, how, if I were to like tell Wemby, how do you develop your game for it to age well and just for him to create off of it? You know, I look at a guy like Melo. I see Wemby getting the ball like 15 to 17 feet out. But, yeah, exactly. He has a sweet stroke. You know, when he puts the ball on the floor too much, he tries to get too much with his dribble. Guys can rip it. But if he gets that one dribble, two dribble, work that like that kind of fadeaway baseline game, No one's stopping that. And then if he gets defenders off position, take him to the rack, finish at the rack, but he doesn't have to play down low. You know, there's a way for him to get better.
0: I want to see who he locks in with this summer from a trainer standpoint. I appreciate you as always, man. This is fascinating. I think we're all in agreement. I don't even want to say that because we're clearly not all in agreement. But a lot of you all have called in and broke my heart when you say he's dirty. Some of you have also been like, I don't think he's dirty. I think he's, you know, just competitive. He's big. He wants to win. I'm not going to go as far as to call him dirty. But I do think he's got to be a little bit more self-aware on the floor and understand that the microscope is on him at all times. You know what I love? You're not going to punk Victor Wembanyama. That's the one thing. And I think a lot of people, because he's French, because he's tall and wiry and lengthy, and the style of basketball in which he plays, not being your traditional back-to-the-basket seven-footer, I think a lot of people assume he's soft. Jalen Brunson don't think he's soft. Karl Anthony Towns, his ass don't think he's soft. The damn Timberwolves, they don't think he's soft. Like, I thought the job that he did, man, throughout this postseason, being his first postseason at 22 with all of the pressure on his shoulders that he had, I thought for the most part he answered the bell. He averaged 26 in the finals, guys, and y'all acting like the brother went ghost. 310-840-4910. Hugo in Maryland wants to check in. What's going on?
5: Hey, what's going on, man? I can't
0: what's
5: even believe
0: on,
5: I
0: bro?
5: Got through. Can't even believe I got through, man. Coming for calling from Montgomery County currently. And I just want to say everybody's forgetting. Well, first of all, Wembanyama, he's not a villain, man. Like, you know, human beings, how many elbows can you take? How many pushes? How many shoves?
0: Before you decide you're going to pop off, right, Hugo? That's what I'm saying,
5: right?
0: Bro.
5: Like, oh, man, all the whole season and the postseason, he threw an elbow. Man,
0: he threw one elbow.
5: I think Nas Reed had a couple dirty plays myself. You know what
0: for
5: I mean?
0: For sure. For sure.
5: So, you know, and another thing is, like, the Spurs, the whole team is young. Eric McCaskill's
0: right.
5: young. Vassell's
0: right.
5: young. Everybody. I don't know. They were saying, you know, is he going to get back to the finals? I'm like, I don't know, man. I feel like they're going to get back to the finals. And like you said earlier this morning, everybody has to get, you know, they had to, the Bulls had to get through the Pistons.
0: Right.
5: You feel
0: right.
5: me? Like, it's always a little
0: it's
5: story
0: a maturation
5: line,
0: process.
5: You know?
0: It's levels that you got to, it's levels
5: right,
0: that it
5: right.
0: takes to get
5: it's
0: to
5: levels,
0: the top.
5: But exactly.
0: I just think people's frustration is people feel like he was crowned too quickly. And I'm just
5: yeah.
0: like, do y'all not understand why folks were talking about him the way that we were? We ain't never seen nothing like this in terms
5: yeah,
0: of the two-way impact.
5: So big. He's so big, right? Not
0: right.
5: all extra clumsy and stuff, right?
0: Right?
5: But at the same time, I mean, like you said, he got put on some weight. Hey, look at my boy Alex Saar. Did you see the picture? He put on some weight, man.
0: Come on,
5: I think
0: man.
5: Alex Saar is going to be a problem.
0: Look, eating a bunch of French fries, brother. Look, that's what
5: hey,
0: I said.
5: The big Eiffel. The big Eiffel.
0: The big Eiffel, exactly. Yeah, I appreciate you as always, man. Hope
5: I'm
0: to hear
5: right.
0: from you soon, brother. 310-840-4910. We had a bunch of more calls here on the line. If you're on the line, stay there. I want to do this. The Dallas Cowboys, to switch gears here a little bit, the Dallas Cowboys, they reported for their mandatory minicamp today, year two under head coach Brian Schottenheimer. The big offseason conversation for the Cowboys has been centered around will George Pickens show up for work as he got the franchise tag placed on him earlier this offseason. A lot of people feel like, or felt like before today, that, yeah, this would be a situation where, hey, you know, maybe just maybe George Pickens holds out or holds in. But ultimately, you know, folks felt like this situation would be a distraction. George Pickens showed up to the facility today at the Star and had this to say about reporting for work for the 2026 season.
6: If you keep showing it or they kind of already have a hint of who you are, that's when they'll start speaking on JSN contracts and stuff like that. So I just keep doing what I want, you know, what's best for me.
7: George, for those who say that you're here because you don't want to get fined, but then allege that you will plan on holding out, what would you say to them?
6: I'm here now. Like I say, that's always their opinion. I don't really, like, criticize what they say or what they do. I just feel like that's the opinion that they have, and that's all I can really say. I have
7: would you hold out?
6: Nah, definitely here now. Like I said, the group of guys that's with the Cowboys kind of prevents you. If you know guys, you're going to guys' house, you're talking, like I talk to Dak, I'm still throwing with Dak, it's definitely going to make you not want to hold out.
0: Well, there you go. You heard it from the horse's mouth. He doesn't intend on holding out. And guess what, guys? I think that is news that is detrimental to the rest of the National Football League. If the Cowboys are distraction-free and that defense takes the step forward that I expect it to, revamp secondary, Jalen Thompson, Caleb Downs, Kobe Durant, Deron Bland coming back healthy. Quinnen Williams up front. Kenny Clark. I think the Dallas Cowboys are the biggest threat to the LA Rams in the entire NFC. You heard it here first. I think the Dallas Cowboys, if healthy, and if that defense can take that step forward that we're expecting. I'm not saying Dallas needs to have a top 10 unit. But if they can at least be a middle-of-the-pack defense, that is a Super Bowl offense 7 days out the week and twice on Sundays. You cannot argue with it. If they figure things out defensively, I feel like the Dallas Cowboys not only are the best team in the NFC East, I think they're the biggest threat to the LA Rams. And I'm a Commander fan saying that, Slim. I really, in my heart of hearts, they hate it when I say this. Locally in Washington, D.C., they hate it. But I'm a realist, man. Where are the holes on this Dallas Cowboys roster, ladies and gentlemen? 310-840-4910. If you're on the phone line, stay there. We'll wrap up the Wembanyama conversation. Plus, take your calls on the best sweet treats and all the fast food next here on Westwood One Sports Night.
8: 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We'll find out Friday. 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

0: miserable, like some other folks that choose to tune into the program. This is the Youngest in Charge, by the way. One final segment to go as we wrap things up, man, and get you geared up for what is going to be, I promise you, a invigorating, thrilling Wednesday night Westwood One Sports Night, because the Kang of North Kakalaki back in the saddle. Josh Graham will join me later on tonight as we tag team this bad boy to bring you the latest and greatest in the world of sports. It is the People Show, so I want to wrap up with the calls here. Marty Marr, caller from out in Indiana, wants to check in. Marty, what's going on, brother? Welcome into Westwood One Sports. What you got for us?
1: Linnell, first, as far as you're concerned, first-time caller, but I'm going to speak out about the best treat.
0: Okay.
1: And it's so funny you brought up the apple pie from McDonald's, because when I heard that this morning on the radio, I called my friend, 50 years, told him that story. So I'm just perusing the dial tonight or this morning, and you bring it up. But here's the best dessert treat at fast food. I'm 35 years older than you, Linnell. Way back in the day, the hot fudge sundaes from McDonald's, and that little see-through
0: cup. The little cup, right? Yeah. So here's my thing.
1: And it was actually hot fudge with no sprinkles, but no sprinkles, nuts on top.
0: Okay. So that's where you got me. I love, and I wasn't like this until I got like 15, 16 years old. My palate had to age a little bit, right, guys? I love nuts and ice cream now. Like those, what is it, Goodyear bar, the Goodyear cone that's got the chocolate with the nuts on top and the vanilla under. That is my favorite. But it wasn't until I was older. So that was my thought process. Appreciate you as always, Marty. Let's go to Mark in Dallas wanting to check. We've heard from Dallas a lot tonight, man. Mark, you think I'm being unrealistic about your Cowboys? Are you a Cowboy fan? Let me just not assume you're a Cowboys fan.
2: No, Cowboys, so I'm going to take you back a minute. Let me take you back a minute. Let me tell you back a minute all the way to Charles Barkley. Okay? Listen, the guy that mentioned that barbecue, Pelotas on Harlem Avenue in Chicago. It's the best one. Okay, listen, they've got them all over the country now. But listen, you know, I was up there several years ago when the Rockets won, and he goes, okay, there was a guy who had he had all the votes. He was on the voting committee on the NBA voting committee. He thought I was an a-hole because he said to me, and you
0: blew it. You gotta hit the dump button too while you're at it, Mike. 310-840-4910. Good gracious, brother. I mean, Jay is in D.C. Save the program, Jay, as we wrap things up.
3: What's up, man? Thanks for the call, Mr. Willingham.
0: Yes,
3: and I'm calling you Mr. because I don't appreciate you to what you're saying about the Cowboys. I'm a Commanders fan as well.
0: Hey, brother, you know I keep it real, though, man.
3: Yeah, I understand. Well, I hear you say you're trying to keep it real, but I don't think the Cowboys are going to be that good. They're going to have the same offense, a good offense. They won 7 games with it last year. And I know you think the defense is taking a big jump and that's going to make a difference. I'm just going to wait to let it play out. I don't want to give them dudes any credit because I don't think they're going to make any more noise than they made last season. So,
0: hater.
3: I'm going to let you have your thoughts on that.
0: Hey, look, real quick, Jay. Yes, real quick, Jay, before I let you continue. I was out there today, Slim. I was out there today, Slim. I'm telling you. I'm going to leave it at that. I can't wait till July,
3: man. My son were going out there. I can't wait. Hey, but look, so moving on. So the sweet treat, the best.
0: Yeah.
3: Sweet treat fast food is Popeye's apple pie.
0: Hey, okay, you know, boss. Yeah, Popeye's got them a good old. They got them a little cheesecake apple pie too.
3: Yeah, they get strawberry cheesecake. Good
0: strawberry,
3: too, the original apple pie with the cinnamon on it. You can't beat that. You can't beat it. And then to my main comment about Wimby. Wimby not a villain, man. You know, I love Wimby. I'm a fan. Spurs my second team. Been my second team since Duncan came in 99. So. As far as Wimby, he did play small in the sense that he was that perimeter game. Too many three-pointers and too many jumpers, all that. I don't like that.
4: I know you can do it. If it was not called Wimby, you get 4 3-pointers a game. One third quarter or break it down.
5: Nah, for sure.
4: Get. Other than that, I want you 15 feet and in. That's it. Because if you play that, you're going to dominate. If you win, once you control 15 feet in, because you're comfortable shooting your jumper, 15 feet, maybe 12 feet in, you're going to dominate that. So I want you there. And so if you notice, we go back to the playoffs, the more he played inside, close to the rim, those are games they won. And they won by, you know, by great margin. So, but the bigger point about why they lost the finals is not just when we play. It's, I think Mitch Johnson got out coached by Mike Brown.
5: Mitch Johnson 100% got out coached because I put some of the blame on, first and foremost, I don't care if Fox pout. I don't care if Fox wants to sit at the end of the bench. I tell him, take his damn uniform off. Dylan Harper was the better guy. He should have been playing down the stretch. And I look at it like this, Jay. If I'm another player on the Spurs, right? And I'm looking at Mitch. I'm looking at Mitch sideways. We clearly know the players ain't stupid. We see who's the better damn player. That's the tough part about it, man. Jay, I got to let you run because we're wrapping up here, hitting the end of the program. I appreciate you checking in. Everybody out there on the line who couldn't get in tonight, we appreciate you chiming in. I'm back with you, baby, a little bit later on tonight, 11 p.m. to 3 a.m. Eastern time with the Kang of North Kakalaki. My guy Josh Graham checking in as we, you know, take you coast to coast once more, man, here on Westwood One Sports Tonight. Appreciate all of your calls from the East Coast, the West Coast, north of the border. We appreciate you checking in. Thank you to our guy Will the Thrill Dalton. Thank you to our guy Mike behind the glass taking your calls. I'm back with you later on tonight. Drake Toll Show comes your way next.
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0: the Drake Toll Show. Drake Toll with you from the Savannah Bananas organization and Locked On Big 12 and right here on Westwood One Sports and the Westwood One Sports app. Laura Jimenez runs the board. Addie Bates produces. Hey, we are gearing up for a fantastic weekend in the World Cup, in the College World Series. North Carolina and West Virginia, Oklahoma and Georgia. The Mountaineers will need to win two against the Tar Heels. The Georgia Bulldogs will need to win two against the Sooners. Four teams are left in college baseball. Oh, did you see? The NBA draft could be a serious problem. The projected number two overall pick is reportedly refusing to meet with any teams who aren't drafting number one overall. The guy who's slated to go second overall is refusing to meet with any team outside of the squad drafting first overall. Because that could go well. Oh, and I don't know if you missed it, but the World Cup's kind of cool. You ready? You can we do it together? Three, two, yeah. 300 milligrams of caffeine. Good morning, I'm Food Giant Shoppers. Good morning, America. Good morning to the world. Do you mind if we start in the World Cup? You know what? I'm going rogue today. There are listeners across the country who, I've told you this, you turn your radio on, and it's the Drake Toll Show for the first hour, 2 hours of your morning. And then, you know, Dick and Doug, the morning guys, come on. And you love Dick and Doug. The entire reason you get up, go to the gym, is because that show comes on right after whatever this is. And in preparation for Dick and Doug, as you're getting ready, this show winds down, Dick and Doug comes on, and you enjoy their 3 hours of debauchery and laughs, and it's fun. That's what when I was a kid, it's what I listened to. And you know what I don't give you enough of in the first half hour, hour of this show? Ladies and gentlemen, live from Washington, D.C., it's Addie Bates.
1: Why?
0: This might be the first time you've spoken in the first 3 minutes of this show ever, by the way.
1: Well, why? Why? This isn't Dick and Doug. This is Toll and Bates.
2: What?
0: That's true. Please do not enlist the help of that law firm. It's going to go very poorly for you.
1: No. I think it's great. Toll and Bates.
0: The greatest player of all time. Lionel Messi. Yes or no?
1: 1,000%.
0: He a hat trick last night? He's 38 years old. What is he doing that for?
1: Not that there's anything wrong with being 38 years old or in your 30s. Drake isn't saying that. Right, Drake?
0: Well, I mean, 30's kind of old, but whatever.
1: Great.
0: Yes.
1: And just
0: I'm
1: like
0: not
1: that,
0: saying
1: we lost that's another board op.
0: I'm not saying that 30 is old, but 38 years old to do what he is doing, given the context of the World Cup, is pretty crazy.
1: It's incredible.
0: I saw a take this morning, and it said you can argue other people for greatest of all time. That's kind of part of the whole GOAT conversation. It's going to be an argument. You just can't argue against Lionel Messi. And I'd like to know, from your standpoint, where last night's performance puts Messi in your brain, in your mind, for greatest player of all time. What does that add now that he has tied the record for most career goals the World Cup?
1: I also think the thing that's really important is that he's the first player to be in six World Cups. The longevity, not only
0: that's a lot
1: is
0: of
1: he
0: World
1: just
0: Cups.
1: Yeah, that's the yes, do the math on that one. Six times how many?
0: Four how many, every 4
1: yeah.
0: years.
1: Mm-hmm. Yeah. And what does that equal?
0: It's going to be 24.
1: So that's as old as me. That's how many World Cups he's been in. I feel like the longevity of that speaks more than even just the goals. I mean, Memo Ochoa is doing the same thing with Mexico, and it's just as amazing. But Messi, oh my goodness. Now, granted, were they playing Spain last night? No. Were they playing France? No. But it's incredible. A hat trick in the World Cup.
0: Pretty good. Mm-hmm. It's pretty good. But can I give you bad news? Before I go on my monologuing rant for the day.
1: Is your power out?
0: if you're a fan of, no, but if it was, I would do the show from my phone. I'm Greg Jennings, Darren Sharper, one of the most hardest hitting safeties in the league. I put the team on my back, dude. F you, Gumby. I have bad news, and the bad news has nothing to do with the state of my power at the house or in the shed. The bad news is there is a young man who exists, a Frenchman named Kylian Mbappe, and he may or may not be third all-time in World Cup goals at 14 goals in his career, and he's 27 years old.
1: To quote Laura Jimenez, does that make you feel inadequate?
0: That was a crazy thing that Laura said today before
1: the
0: show.
1: And I love it.
0: That was a wild thing Laura said.

0: important. That's what's going to be important with that one.
1: Do we ever find the World Cup song this year?
2: There's several of them. They decided to make an
1: there's
2: album.
1: Several? No,
2: there's
1: no.
2: There's an album. Guys,
1: no, I don't like that.
2: Album.
1: I don't like that at all. Because there, there's the... It's time for Africa.
2: They should have just kept it there. Here's the official one. Of course, Return of Shakira.
1: What was the other before? Oh. Okay.
2: Die, die.
1: Oh. Why is it kind of slow? This is the World Cup anthem?
2: Yeah, this is the beginning part of it. I'm assuming the chorus is a pop?
1: Yeah, it's kind of...

0: That's it? That's the best we could do?
1: Yeah, I guess.
0: We got Shakira and all we can do with that's a bunch of beeps and boops.
2: What?
1: Wow!
2: They should have had Bad Bunny do it.
0: The bunny that just divorced Jelly Roll, correct?
2: Yes, the nefarious rabbit.
0: The rabbit.
1: Wait, well, there is another one. It's just called Goals. Again, okay, there's a whole album.
0: Let's see what's going on with Goals here for the World Cup. Oh, I like this more. Okay.
3: Get them. Goals. Goals.
0: No. Oh. This is like an intro song to Love Island, or one of those.
2: I started watching that.
1: We love Goals. It's with Anita and Lisa and Rima.
0: So we have the first lyrics of the song are goals, shots on shots on shots, thoughts on thoughts on thoughts. Yeah, I'm thinking I'm out on both of those, actually.
2: Sidebar, have you seen the newest season of Love Island?
0: I don't know why I would. I watch sports and I talk about sports on the radio.
2: That's
0: every
2: not
0: day.
2: True. You've talked about how you watch reality TV slop with your current girlfriend.
0: I watch Love on the Spectrum sometimes, but
2: oh,
0: I finish
2: okay.
0: That. Oh, okay. Interesting per se. Mm-hmm. Outside of that, which I started watching that years ago as someone because my mom was like, "Hey, I've got a brother who has autism. Like, my brother would be a great candidate for Love on the Spectrum." And I was like, "Well, what is that? I should watch it."
2: And awesome.
0: And I've seen every single season since. Actually, other than that, I don't know about it. That's about as far as I get for reality TV. I can't do 90 Day Fiance or After the 90 Days or whatever the Ed guy is on. No, I can't really do that. I dream of a world where my World Cup song could be, it's time for Africa, or the when I get older, I will be strong. What happened to us, man? We were a proper society.
2: Thoughts on thoughts on thoughts on thoughts.
0: Shots on shots on shots on shots on shots. Thank you, Laura. Thank you, Addie. Thank you, World Cup. It is a unification of the world, right? That's the point of the World Cup, is you see the videos of the Scots taking over Boston and their with their bagpipes, and there's only one bagpipe song. There's only ever been one bagpipe song. They play the same one every time, and they took over Fenway the other night too. There's something about the World Cup that feels so communal. We talk about this sometimes with people come to these Savannah Bananas games and they walk away, 9-year-olds, 99-year-olds have a good time in this atmosphere, college football stadium or an MLB stadium. And you walk away thinking, you know what? It's really cool to see 30,000 people in one place just kind of having a good time, sharing some beers, hanging out, having fun. The World Cup is that, but the world doing it. Like I'm watching the crowd for France. I'm watching a replay of the game. And I'm watching the crowd for France. And it's incredible to me that thousands of people have converged on Dallas or New York or Lawrence, Kansas and Auburn, Alabama, SoFi Stadium in Los Angeles for the World Cup. That is a rare, unique opportunity for that word, the world, to genuinely come together. I did not realize, when I hear World Cup is coming to the USA, my first thoughts are, traffic,

0: Oh, what does it say? Everything's gonna be, the prices are gonna go up on everything. Now we're a tourist destination. Flights are going to be a nightmare. Airports are going to be a nightmare. It's just gonna be one clogged, big jammed up mess. And instead, it's pretty awesome. It's pretty sick. Again, the videos, the pictures, the representation of humanity that you're seeing at the World Cup through Portugal hanging out in the United States, Algeria, Iraq, Senegal yesterday against France. Like these cultures that have overtaken cities of the U.S. And you know what they do is in large part throw away some of those stereotypes, some of those generalizations that you put on people and different countries and cultures. And then they get here and they're like, oh, wait a second. Portugal's playing at NRG Stadium in Houston, and I love their fan base. Croatia's playing at AT&T Stadium in Dallas, and now I'm learning slowly but surely, wow, this is really cool. Ghana and Panama, Austria and Jordan. Austria actually got its first World Cup win in 36 years against Jordan. That's the beauty of the World Cup. And leading the way, the name in that, is Lionel Messi. 16 World Cup goals. The greatest of all time. He's fundamentally anchored in that statement, in that GOAT talk, greatest of all time. And one of the biggest pieces is his brilliance on the most prestigious stage, the international stage, the FIFA World Cup stage. From being a teenager in 2006 to what he's doing in 2026, leading Argentina to glory in 2022, 3 goals yesterday. This Lionel Messi guy is the greatest to do it. You are watching, again, same guy that captained Argentina in 2022, silencing longstanding critics with a title, cementing his status as the leader. A guy who can deliver under the weight of the immense national pressure. I don't think anybody's arguing that Messi is in the elite of the elite, right? I think what the argument would have been coming into 2026 in this GOAT talk is, hey, Messi's the greatest to do it, but is he too old? At 38, what can he give? We know Messi's elite. We know he's in that company, but is he old man LeBron James, somebody else take over? Has he lost his spark? Well, he scored 3 goals yesterday. You're seeing the clock reversed. You're seeing time tilt back a bit. And a hat trick for Lionel Messi. Beyond the goals, the influence he has had on the soccer community, again, even as it pertains to the World Cup, is undeniable. After that 3-1 win over Senegal yesterday, as I'm sitting and thinking, prepping for the show, it's like, all right, Messi, man of the match 10 times in World Cup history. That's the most ever. Golden Ball Award, 2014, 2022. He is continually a staple. 2 decades now is a staple in the World Cup. And now to do it at 38 years old, again, you knew he was elite, but is it, hey, every time you hit the pitch, Argentina's looking to get one guy the ball? That was my question. Is he too old to be the dude that every time we have to get him, the ball must be in his possession? And it was still the case last night. Some things never change. But again, Kylian Mbappe, the Frenchman, will, when he retires, he's 27 years old. He has 11 years to catch up to the accolades of Messi. And from a World Cup standpoint, well on his way. Messi, 16 career goals in the World Cup. He is 38 years old. Kylian Mbappe, 14 World Cup goals at 27 years old. 14. It's pretty good. It's pretty good. At his case, for greatest of all time, having notched 14 goals in just 15 matches, and again, striking last night, means that Kylian Mbappe, when all is said and done, will make this thing a very, we'll make this thing hairy. I should say, I said earlier, France 3-1 over Senegal. It was Argentina 3-0 over Algeria for Messi and for Mbappe. France 3-1 over Senegal. Over the course of the show today, we'll hit more World Cup highlights from the matches yesterday. And we can talk U.S. soccer. We can do it. It can't hurt us yet. It won't hurt us yet. The news is only good to this point, so that I'll accept. When we come back on the Drake Toll Show, buckle up and get ready. John Tortorella won't return as the head coach of the Las Vegas Golden Knights. And you're thinking, who the hell is that? Who are they? I mean, if you're not a hockey guy, I don't need you to be a hockey guy. Here's the story of Bruce Bochy coming out of retirement to coach you to a title, and then you saying, I don't need all that, just 3 months later. I don't like that story. It's Westwood One Sports and the Westwood One Sports app. You can listen to the entirety of the Drake Toll Show on that Westwood One Sports app or SiriusXM 375, the Drake Toll Show YouTube channel. Addie Bates produces, Laura Jimenez runs the board, and John Tortorella doesn't have a job. This is the Drake Toll Show.
1: Patrick Mahomes is the NFL's first $500 million man. The future Hall of Famer has a new deal with the Chiefs worth over $500 million. Coming off major knee surgery, will the three-time Super Bowl champ still have the Mahomes magic to live up to the contract? Westwood One Sports.
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2: It is the Drake Toll Show. 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Nine o'clock Eastern time on Friday. Juneteenth. Friday is June 19th. The documentary on the Indianapolis Clowns will drop an E60 on ESPN. The Indianapolis Clowns are a harrowing brand of the Negro Leagues that have been revived in Banana Ball, the league established by the Savannah Bananas. And now Jackie Bradley Jr., Monet Davis, some of the biggest names of the last 15 years in baseball, have joined the ranks of Indianapolis Clowns. And really cool. We're actually, the organization's kind of buzzing over the idea that there's a documentary that will explain the history of Indianapolis as a baseball brand from the Negro Leagues now into Banana Bowl. Alongside that, I'm on TV again this weekend. True TV, CW, Friday and Saturday. The Party Animals and Texas Tailgaters in Nashville, Tennessee. Addie, where will you be this weekend?
3: I will also be in Nashville, Tennessee.
2: No.
3: Oh, no, I will not.
2: Do you know where your children are? What are you doing in Nashville?
3: I'm visiting my best friend from college, Brennan Kelly.
2: So yes, beer.
3: You've met him.
2: Is he the guy that was spilling stuff all over
3: yes.
2: the bar that one time?
3: Yes. Because
2: he had a few too many cervezas after the Savannah Bananas game?
3: Yes. That was him. So
2: yeah.
3: I'll be visiting him. And
2: I don't remember him spilling drinks on me, but I do remember you having an entire drink in your lap.
3: Yes, I did. So that was fun. Yes, that was fun. I'll be seeing him and his roommate, who is a country music singer. So it'll be a
2: fun
3: time.
2: Naturally,
3: of course, Nashville.
2: I do. Yeah, I remember seeing this guy. He does not remember seeing me or seeing anything that night.
3: Nope. But my leather skirt was covered.

0: Was it Hurricanes? Hurricanes. So happy about that.
1: Yeah. Oh, I don't know what's in a hurricane, but I think it's the list is shorter of what's not in a hurricane. They just kind of start grabbing liquors and going. I don't need all that in my life. It's Wednesday, June 17th. I don't need to be thinking about that on Wednesday, June 17th at 6:27 a.m. Eastern time. Please.
0: I don't have good history with hurricanes, so.
1: Well, you wouldn't be alone. I feel like that's a pretty... No one in history has made the statement of, yeah, you know, I've got a great track record with hurricanes, both natural disaster or alcoholic drink. Boy, do I love hurricanes. I didn't think that him spilling that in your lap was very kind.
2: I have a question.
1: Good morning, Laura.
2: What are the color of this drink?
0: Red.
1: It depends.
0: Red.
1: I've had a green hurricane before.
0: By the way, when it goes down red, it comes up the same color. So.
1: Oh, Al didn't like that. Yeah. Did not need to hear that on the show today. Laura, you never had a hurricane before?
2: No.
1: In New Orleans?
2: Nope. Never
0: Laura,
2: heard of it.
0: We got to change that.
1: Yeah, Laura, you should try to hang once.
2: No, I'm good. Thank you so much.
1: It's okay. You're welcome. John Tortorella is no longer the coach in Vegas. You know, the craziest part of the John Tortorella deal is, and you might, I think the reason sometimes that I have this, not deprecating look of hockey, but I like to really explain it. When I'm doing the radio, I'm speaking to my father on the Drake Toll Show, Westwood One Sports, and you can listen live all show, every show on the Westwood One Sports app. And my dad watches Arkansas Razorback football. We used to watch it. It was a religion in our household, and they've just sucked for the last 10 years. And that's about it. The buck stops there. He watches Arkansas football and then college softball. My sister plays softball at Baylor. And if it's not that, he doesn't really care. Now, every now and then I'll get a text. What is this Brandon Sorsby deal? Like, all right, Dad's getting invested. Okay. Or who is Diana Russini? It's like, okay, whoa. Put it in reverse there. And I have to remember to explain thoroughly who these people are and what they mean. And we were not a hockey household, middle of Arkansas, Valonia, Arkansas, population 4,000. Not a hockey household. And so I have to, every morning, I'm like, okay, how would I explain this to my father? Why would my father care about John Tortorella? Or why would he care about who the Las Vegas Golden Knights are? This isn't a story of hockey coach is fired or hockey coach is dismissed. This is a story of disrespect, of the thing that I was taught since I was a kid. Hey, man up, look me in the eye, and if I work hard for you, you work hard for me. We have a mutual understanding. This defies all of that. John Tortorella he was fired by the Philadelphia Flyers hockey team March 27, 2025. And John Tortorella is a name that's been around hockey for decades. He is 67 years old and has utilized a good portion of that 67 years in hockey as a decent player and a pretty damn good coach. And for Tortorella, he is fired by Philly, sitting at home. You're thinking, okay, what for a guy who's coached around the league since 2000, what can I do that's not just playing with my grandkids? Because I've been playing with my grandkids a lot. And I haven't won the Stanley Cup in 20 years, since the early days of my coaching career down in Tampa. And I'd like another shot at it. See, that shot doesn't usually come along. You don't usually get to be John Tortorella, recently fired and hanging out with your grandkids, and then get a call up one day. Hey, do you want to come win the Stanley Cup with us? That doesn't happen in sports. And it didn't necessarily happen here. Tortorella got a call, and here's a timeline of what happened after his firing in Philly. He got a call a year later, March 29th, 2026. This is a few months ago. when Kelly McCrimmon, the GM of the Vegas Golden Knights, fired the Golden Knights coach, Bruce Cassidy. 8 games were left in the regular season. Middle of the year, we're firing you. Then McCrimmon calls John Tortorella and gives him this insane offer. I know you're at home with the grandkids, but you know, we've got 8 games to go. We just need somebody to come babysit for a little bit. Like, he's not asking him to win the Stanley Cup. He's saying, just come hang out, please. Be the interim coach. So late March into mid-April, John Tortorella puts down the baby grandkid, goes to Las Vegas, and now you are the head coach of the Vegas Golden Knights. And bang, galvanizes the locker room immediately. The team is now 7-0-1 to close out the last 8 games of the regular season, and that surge clinches them the top spot in the Pacific Division. All of a sudden, they're in the postseason, and their postseason outlook kind of positive. They'll play the Utah Mammoth in the first round. And this is Utah's first appearance ever in the playoffs, expansion team. Tortorella can take advantage of this. I was on site for this series. And it was back and forth. Utah put up a great fight. Hell of a series. No one took Vegas seriously in the world of hockey as a contender to win the Stanley Cup. They deleted Utah. Then they played the Anaheim Ducks. That's not world beating. You don't have, whether you do or don't know hockey. Anaheim was not a huge force standing in Vegas' way. You mow through them. Then you play the Colorado Avalanche. And the Avalanche were the best team in hockey in the regular season. And had the, they're the Oklahoma City Thunder. That's like, oh my gosh, what a generational squad. Nobody can defy them. The Colorado Avalanche are going to win the Stanley Cup going away. With John Tortorella as their head coach, the Las Vegas Golden Knights swept the Colorado Avalanche in a huge upset. They win the Western Conference. They earn a berth to the Stanley Cup Final. The Knights faced the Carolina Hurricanes in that Stanley Cup Final and led the series before losing in 6 games. And then 2 days after the season ends, the same organization, the Las Vegas Golden Knights, announced that Tortorella will not return. 21-8-1 under his tutelage. So why? If I bring out the legend, if I bring out the guy who's been fired a couple stops along the way, but he's been in hockey for a long time, people know the name. As a coach, he's got a ring. 20 years ago, and he steps in and he does everything right. Every press conference, the gratefulness. I loved his comments after Game 5 in Carolina. Series was headed back to Vegas. If the Golden Knights won out in the desert, they would send it to a Game 7 in Carolina a few nights later. And Tortorella, sitting in Raleigh, said, hey, we're going to go back to Vegas. And we're going to win. We're going to send it to 7 games. I'm so confident. I'm leaving my clothes in the hotel room here in Raleigh. I'll be back to get them in a few days before that 7th game. And while Vegas did not make it to Game 7 of the series, that kind of moxie, that kind of turnaround, mid-season, in-season, into the postseason from John Tortorella tells me everything I need to know about his current state as a head coach, his ability to lead a team, to contend with a team that wasn't supposed to be there, a team that he wasn't asked to lead to a Stanley Cup final, to lead to a championship. The Golden Knights never lost back-to-back games until the Stanley Cup final. His ability to coach on the fly, those series victories against Utah, Anaheim, Colorado, the team's efficiency. The Golden Knights became a great sports story with John Tortorella as their head coach. And now the verbiage is the Golden Knights, they announced they would not retain him. Why? What more did he need to do over the course of 3 months to earn the red carpet? John Tortorella, you deserve to be a head coach in this league. We're going to give you that opportunity to stay here in Las Vegas and continue to win with us. They were on the verge of missing the playoffs entirely. He steps in and provides this magic tonic of John Tortorella. And he didn't have the respect, the wherewithal, to honor that leadership with a full-time job. I don't like that. When we come back, it's time for our Biggest Losers of the day. It's Westwood One Sports and the Westwood One Sports app, 310-840-4910. 310-840-4910. 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
3: 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QB battles in Cleveland, Minnesota, and Atlanta. 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

0: Westwood One presents Today in Women's Sports. The Georgia outdoor track and field team is victorious once again. With 50 points in Saturday's final meet, the Bulldogs outpaced runner-up Florida to capture a second straight NCAA crown. Redshirt freshman Adasia Hodge provided a spark with a national record in the 200-meter final, and her senior teammate Dejanae Oakley set a new NCAA mark in the 400. The Dogs are coached by now five-time champion Carol Smith-Gilbert, who led the Georgia indoor team to the national title in March. She expands her trophy collection by going back-to-back outdoors.
1: It feels just as good as the first one because they're very hard to come by. This team is different because it's young and scrappy. This team is resilient and they fight and they don't give up. And if it doesn't go their way, they don't quit.
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0: Good morning. It is the Drake Toll Show on Westwood One Sports and the Westwood One Sports app. The World Cup yesterday. Pretty electric. When Kylian Mbappe is doing that, scored a couple of goals in a 3-1 win for France over Senegal. When Lionel Messi is doing that, a hat trick, 3-0 win for Argentina over Algeria. Yes, thank you. I will take it. You are looking at the greatest player of all time, Lionel Messi, and you are looking at the changing of the guard, the second coming, the guy. Do you want a stat? Do you want a figure? Do you want to, here's the deal. You don't know a lot of soccer, and that's okay. I'm not going to make you pretend to. Maybe that's how you're sitting today. Like, I got to go to work, and, you know, my buddies are degenerate sports gamblers, and they love to talk about sports gambling, and I just don't know. They're going to be super excited about Argentina covering against Algeria, but I don't have anything to add to the conversation. Here is what you add to the conversation. Lionel Messi now is tied for the most goals all time in a career at the World Cup. He has 16. He's 38 years old. Kylian Mbappe, the Frenchman, has 14. He is 27 years old, and he's tied for third for most goals in a career at the World Cup. Messi has 16 at 38 years old. Mbappe has 14 at 27 years old. We are looking at the changing of the guard. We are watching the greatest of all time, Lionel Messi, and we are watching the next possible and plausible GOAT, Kylian Mbappe. That rocks. College baseball, the University of Texas. Schlossnagel and company sent home yesterday at the hands of the Georgia Bulldogs and their head coach, Wes Johnson. And West Virginia. Blanks Troy 12-0, holds the Trojans to just four hits. They're two of the best stories out of the College World Series, is having Troy and West Virginia there. A shame that West Virginia, the way the bracket fell, had to send them home. They beat them twice in this tournament. And now the Mountaineers will take on North Carolina. Georgia will meet Oklahoma. In both of those games, here's what you need to know. These are in a double elimination bracket, these are must-win games for West Virginia and Georgia. They need to win twice against their opponents. All Carolina has to do, all the Sooners have to do, just get one. Just win one, and you're going to the finals of the College World Series. And Thursday sets up for a couple of if games. So if Georgia or West Virginia are able to win in their matchups today, they'll force an if game tomorrow. Major League Baseball. We haven't talked enough of it. There were so many, you know, Stanley Cup Final alongside the NBA title, New York Knicks, Carolina Hurricanes, that we missed Major League Baseball. The Mariners, two games. Hear me out. There's a team in the AL West, two games above 500. Yeah. Ooh. in an AL West that's been pitiful all year. Phillies on top of the Marlins, now moved to 40-33 on their campaign. The Nationals are good at baseball. Many are saying, people are talking about it. The White Sox are regressing back to the mean. They got jacked 12-2 against the Yankees yesterday. Mets lose to the Reds, and the Atlanta Braves and San Francisco Giants game in Truist was suspended and will resume this afternoon at 2 p.m. Eastern in Atlanta. The Texas Rangers did not play and do not have a baseball team. Please do not inquire any further. And the Dodgers won nothing over the Rays. It is time for today's Biggest Losers of the Day. Biggest Loser of the Day, number one. This is interesting. RFK on, because we established earlier that Love on the Spectrum. Watch that show pretty consistently because I got a brother with autism. Here's what RFK had to say on the subject.
1: These are children who should not be suffering like this. These are kids who, many of them, were fully functional and regressed because of some environmental exposure into autism when they're 2 years old. And these are kids who will never pay taxes. They'll never hold a job. They'll never play baseball. They'll never write a poem. They'll never go out on a date. Many of them will never use a toilet unassisted. And we have to recognize we are doing this to our children. And we need to put an end to it.
0: Two things to start. One, never get over his voice. I'm always prepared, and then it happens, and I'm like, oh, no, wasn't prepared. I wasn't ready for it. I think the funniest piece of this, this is an older clip. I think the funniest piece of this is he opens with, well, they'll never pay taxes. Like, that's the first thing.
2: That's the important thing. That's the most important part.
0: Because they got autism, now they can't pay taxes. Now I can't make more money. Like, what a wild way to start this whole spiel. I mean, honestly, you could almost play the clip without even giving analysis at the end, and just be like, here, take this. This is where we are as a society today. Shout out to my brother Landon, who did go on a bowling date this week with his best friend Bethany. Yeah, he loves to bowl. He's a big bowler.
2: Really?
0: Big bowler. Bowling in the special needs community.
2: Okay.
0: Bowling in Special Olympics. It's a popular sport that has no bearing on your time at Valparaiso, but my brother and his friends, if there's one thing they could do, it's go bowling. There's I think it's the math, it's the numbers that he loves. Actually, he hates numbers. I don't really know what it is about bowling.
2: It's awesome. It's awesome.
0: Oh yeah,
2: it's a good time.
0: Yes, correct. Him and Bethany went bowling this week. Loves to fish. He's 21. No beer. Won't drink beer.
2: No taxes.
0: And he will not pay taxes, much to the chagrin of RFK Jr. That was my segue into shouting out Landon today. Biggest Loser of the day, Pop Bass tweets, fans noticed Taylor Swift stayed overnight at the music studio, leaving at 6 a.m. today. Mary Morgan quote tweets it with, she spent 12 hours to cook up a line like, you made a mess. I was the janitor. Which, sadly, that's a good tweet. That's
3: a really good mess. I was the janitor.
0: Do you think that... You don't think that Mike Vrabel was at the recording studio until 6 a.m. as well, right?
2: I can neither confirm nor deny that he was there.
0: You don't think Taylor Swift and Mike Vrabel are quietly hanging out? Biggest losers of the day. American sports. Let's tee this up for you. American sports reward losers. What do you make of this? What's happening here?
2: I mean, I feel like that also just starts at an early age. We'll start with that one. I feel like that starts at the YMCA. The YMCA-ification of America.
0: What's wrong with the YMCA?
2: The YMCA Participation Award-ification of America. That? Do you not know what I'm talking about?
0: No!
2: How, basically, like, anybody gets a participation trophy even if you didn't do anything?
0: Did that start at the YMCA? I just don't get why they're catching a stray for that.
2: Yeah, because they're very big on, like, if you participated, you should get an award for that. But basically, they were just talking about how, in this scenario in particular, is just how, like, you know, things, when if you lose something, you can just, you know, get rid of a coach.
0: What's the context on this, by the way?
2: Okay. So, the question is, we know how England, France, Spain play. Players from countries with a strong tradition have recognizable style. What is the style of the U.S. team? And the answer was, their culture is playful, they want to play. We told them, guys playing soccer is one thing, competing is another. They're two completely different sports. They grow up in a culture of playing. Why, if you start in MLS and you haven't won a game in 3 months, you're at the bottom. What's the consequence if there's no promotion or relegation, no international competition? American sports reward losers. Soccer is different, though. If you reward those who don't win, if you don't have goals, you don't fight. If I lose, what happens? Nothing. Just fire the coach. American player is disciplined. But I kind of, like, agree with it. Do you not? Because, like, if you're a bad team, you get the best draft pick.
0: That's a good point.
2: You reward those for being bad in a lot of American sports.
0: Yeah, with relegation in soccer overseas, if you suck, you just get buried in the doldrums of sport. And that's a lot more dramatic than being awarded a first pick.
2: Yeah.
0: Like, just not existing anymore is way worse than...
2: It's kind of funny.
0: Relegation's awesome. Like, hey, if you suck, we have no place for you anymore. Oops. That's great. That's you are putting your hand in the fire. And I guess, yeah, Americans are rewarding losers. Biggest winner of the day, Mexico.
2: Yes.
0: Merlin, 2-year-old duck. Mexico's World Cup opener became the official mascot of the national team. Merlin, shout out. Addy Bates produces. Laura Jimenez runs the board. 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Who died today? 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

0: Drew Diener and Mark Blankenbaker.
1: Welcome in to Wednesday. Yesterday was one of those days. I've been waiting on these damn national podcasts to weigh in on the Sorsby thing. 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
2: Yeah.
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1: Yeah, right.
2: Thamel or Dellinger, whichever way you wanted to go there.
1: And but I had to wait like 2 days on it. And then they all weighed in yesterday. So I was doing a lot of that in the last 24 hours.
2: Yeah, you know, I think, you know, that's been the story. I think we're going to get to...
1: They're all worse apart, by the way, though. I mean, than together. They're just, there's no great solo act out of that. There's no Paul McCartney leaving those Beatles, you know?
2: No, it's just, we had it all.
1: We did. We really had it all, Mark.
2: We didn't really know what we had at the moment. Now, I knew it was great. It was must to listen to. Every time I got in the car,
1: I was so happy.
2: There's a new one.
1: Click, press play,
2: listen to it on the way in, and you felt like you learned something. You felt like you were entertained.
1: Yes.
2: Now, it's like, I can't listen to all three, y'all.
1: God, because, you know, I mean, 40's great, but he's got to be mic one, and his mic two and three guys, they're just not entertaining.
2: They don't carry it. Yeah, they don't carry it.
1: They don't. And now, the closest you have is ESPN when Rhys Davis isn't there.
2: Correct.
1: So you have Wetzel and Thamel. Which is great.
2: Right.
1: It's a great combo. It's the best combo. It's just because 40's great, but he doesn't. His wingmen suck.
2: Yeah.
1: And Dellinger's as informed as anybody. Right. But the guys on mic one and two are god awful. I mean, they're just the worst. They're the lowest of all on the totem pole. So, but you got to extract, like, all of it to consume it, you know?
2: We had it all.
1: We did. We did
2: we
1: have it all.
2: We had it all.
1: Didn't we almost have it all? We did have it all.
2: We did have it all. And then ESPN hired Wetzel and gave him the money, and he sold out. It's really Wetzel's fault when you think about it. He sold out, and it's
1: his fault. We
2: would
1: all sell out, Mark.
2: I probably would.
1: For the right price, there's no question. We would all sell out, quote unquote.
2: Right.
1: And so I got to listen to all of those. And then last night, I mean, how – did anybody watch Messi score the hat trick?
2: I saw the first two goals. Yeah.
1: First goal, I don't know anything about soccer, looked like an unbelievable shot.
2: Oh, yeah. The second goal was very routine.
1: Routine, but he kept his composure. A lot of guys kind of flubbed that.
2: Yeah,
1: and the
2: right.
1: third goal was pretty damn awesome. So, Creighton, were you watching that?
3: It was on at Browning, so obviously you see every goal, you know, there's a reaction.
1: Yeah,
3: Did y'all stay up for that Austria-Jordan banger in San Francisco?
2: The midnight beginning. But
1: your buddy, so Austria won, our adopted team here.
3: So I sent a text last night. I'm watching Austria-Jordan soccer in San Francisco on Peacock with a Spanish broadcast. That's a unique sentence. I never thought I would send them on.
1: I put it in the group thread. The Andres Cantor call of the hat trick of Messi. So that's in Kansas City. So I'm going to assume, I've already texted, I know Chad was there.
2: I'm
1: certain he was there.
2: Mahomes was there.
1: I'm wondering if Jason Anderson was there. I bet he wasn't.
2: Oh, you don't think he was?
1: My money's against Anderson. He's a homebody.
2: You're right. He is a homebody.
1: He's a homebody. My bet is he would not be there. But can you imagine, you wait for the World Cup to come to the U.S. You're in Kansas City, which is maybe the craziest city for soccer in the U.S. The TV ratings are the highest.
2: Is it really?
1: Yes. The TV ratings are the highest in Kansas City of the World Cup of any other market. They were saying on the broadcast last night. And we've seen the scenes there.
2: Yeah, no, it's been incredible.
1: Unbelievable.
2: For all the other World Cups that we've seen.
1: And our sister station out there, you know, when you see their 4th Street Live equivalent, that's our guys, like, out there ginning the crowd up and everything else. And then to get the game there, and then he scores on a spectacular looking shot. I mean, again, I don't know soccer. That looks spectacular to me.
2: Looks pretty good to me.
1: I mean, that looked like you know the goalie's diving as much as he can. There was a sliver of the net they hit, and the damn guy hit it. It was awesome. So you're thinking, well, this is unbelievable. I get to see Messi, and then he scores again.
2: And then again.
1: And then again. Yeah, the second one was, he didn't do much. He was just right place. Well, I say didn't do much.
2: He positioned himself.
1: There's skill
2: to
1: be in the right place at the right time in all sports.
2: He got the ricochet, and he put it through the net.
1: And he did it very, because sometimes, I mean, just did it in slow motion. That's enough things where guys flub things like that. And then the third one was pretty damn awesome.
2: It's pretty amazing when a guy that everybody knows is one of the best in the world.
1: Yeah.
2: Can still score three
1: goals. He's 39.
2: I know. Like, he's probably not the best in the world at this point. But, man, if you're out there and you're scoring three goals and everybody else is out there trying to stop you and you're still scoring, you're still pretty freaking amazing. So, that was pretty awesome.
1: And every time I look at him, I still think of the dumbest argument in the history of the radio station. Oh, my God. Didn't think he was.

0: white.
1: Definitely white.
0: What was the argument?
2: Latino? Was he Latino? Or like, and Bob had to like set him straight. He's like, there's country of origin, and then there's race. He's like, you know, a Brit can be both white or black.
0: It's true. You know, it's true.
2: It's a European white guy.
0: Why was this important to Perrin?
2: It was just you never remember that? You haven't heard
0: that?
2: I remember it,
0: but why was it important that he not be white?
2: I don't know. I don't really know. I can't get into Perrin's mind.
0: Why did it matter?
2: Like that? I don't know. But I was like, that's a white guy.
0: He's definitely a white guy.
2: He looks like a guy at a country club or something.
0: But he's incredible. And that was
2: 39.
0: Was awesome last night. And
2: 20. His first goal was when he was 19, I think.
0: Wow. So he's past Pele, right? Like who?
2: No, I'm not going to fake take stats on this.
0: No, I heard it.
2: No, Pele wasn't there. No, it was Ronaldo who will pass it back probably today or whenever they play.
0: Yeah.
2: But this is the first announcer I ever heard of soccer was Andres Cantor. This guy.
3: Messi prefiere con Nico por aquí. González para Messi. 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

0: su debut de este sexto mundial, en su partido 200, que estaba la duda, que si había que dosificarlo, que si iba a arrancar de titular, que iba a arrancar de suplente, que juegue siempre, que juegue para siempre. Leo Messi 3-0.
1: Genio, no te vayas nunca.
2: How about that? Andres Case, still the best, man.
3: I think the only thing I got out of that was Lionel Messi and impossible. That's all I got.
2: And hat trick. You can say, I got a hat trick out of that.
4: Yeah. Oh, he just cut your mic. Creighton was excited.
3: Oh, he was excited. No, I mean, Messi now is the most goal scorer in the history of the World Cup.
4: Most tied goal scorer in the history of the
3: World Cup. With Close from Germany. Ronaldo is just one goal behind him in place.
4: Played yet, so yeah, hold my beer. I'm sure Ronaldo saw that, which will make that fun to watch.
3: Yeah.
4: So, what were you starting to say, Creighton, before you cut Mark's mic off?
5: Oh, no, I was going to say, that's a lot more complex than grass track wall right there.
4: Yes.
3: I guess it's a different Ronaldo.
4: Yeah.
3: Ronaldo, like Cristiano Ronaldo is actually...
4: Oh, it's just the Ronaldo guy?
3: He's actually only has 8.
4: Really?
3: Cristiano. And so the other Ronaldo, this Ronaldo is retired, and he has...
4: I don't really care.
5: Here comes soccer experts.
4: Why do you care about this?
3: I'm just looking at it. I'm just looking it up.
4: I don't care.
3: Mbappe, who does play for France, got a goal yesterday. He has 14, so he's probably... Him and Messi, by the end of this World Cup, will have a battle for him.
4: I just thought it was so cool. If you in Kansas City and will pay God knows what for a ticket,
3: unbelievable.
4: That's worth every penny that you paid.
5: It's got to be a hard venue to get to for... Because I feel like most of those fans don't have rental cars, because I mean, that stadium's built upon people pulling in.
4: That's
5: like,
4: the worst traffic exit plan any stadium ever designed.
3: But also from an airport. Like, Kansas City's not exactly the most friendly airport.
4: No.
3: But
4: it is the most difficult city, it shouldn't be, to get to and to get around and to get out of that stadium. It's just unbelievable.
3: It really is.
4: Like, that's why I left the NFL. I was fearful.
3: Now, they're moving it to downtown Kansas City, right? In Missouri?
4: Are they doing that, or is that the Royals?
3: I thought they were moving both of them, are they not?
4: I'm
3: not there in the market, so I don't know all the specifics. But I did think that they...
4: It says it'll be vacated after the 30 season when the a new $3 billion dome stadium. Hell yes. Coldest I've ever been is a Chiefs playoff game.
3: But all these places like Kansas City and Nashville, they're all building these massive, very expensive, like, you expect they're probably going to get a Super Bowl. Like, they'll probably get...
4: I assume you build a $1 billion stadium.
3: Do you get a Final Four? Do you get... You know,
4: they
3: like,
4: should. I mean, they love basketball there. I just wish there were more flight patterns there.
3: But
4: now when it's in their downtown area, I bet it will be out of it will work much easier.
3: A lot cooler.
4: There'll be mass transit.
3: Yeah. I think if you have like Nashville, it's downtown. Indianapolis, downtown. Yeah. Kansas City would be downtown. It's a really good event.
4: Yeah, when you can walk to a lot of hotels, that makes the exit
3: a lot better. Yeah, all that stuff.
4: I don't know. Are they definitely... Andy says Chiefs are going to the other side of the state line. So they're going...
3: Okay,
4: the Royals
3: are going
4: downtown.
3: Royals are going
4: Chiefs
3: downtown.
4: Chiefs are going the other side of the state line.
3: Thanks for clearing
4: Either that. Way, it can't be worse than it is now. It is just... who designed this?
3: I don't know.
4: Ring Road, whoever the engineers behind Ring Road just said, let's make this a bigger... Ring Road and make it
3: hang on
4: at an NFL stadium.
3: Just throw the challenge flag real quick. It wasn't the engineering that was the problem.
4: That's a good point.
3: It was them just blocking all the exits that the engineers made.
4: That's
3: for Ring Road.
4: That's right.
3: Like, the engineering was fine.
4: That would be like blocking I-64 getting out of the Yum Center. No, we're just going to shut it down. Shut it down. Any reason? Nope.
3: Yeah, the engineering of Ring Road was perfect. They just wouldn't let you use the full power of the Death Star.
4: Yeah.
3: Great. They wanted to trap you.
4: Great. What did you end up betting on, Troy? How many? Not the amount. The total number of wagers. Creighton texted the group text yesterday.
3: And so
4: I can't stop betting Troy
3: money
4: line.
3: So I bet West Virginia, by the way.
4: Yeah.
3: So, like, as soon as he started...
4: West Virginia 12, Troy nothing.
3: When he was so sure about Troy, I went West Virginia.
4: Mm-hmm.
3: And I was like...
4: Yeah.
3: Creighton
4: bets what he wants to happen.
3: No, I'm a money guy. And I know that when you are all the way in...
5: Country Roads last
3: two weeks. When you are all the way in, I know that that is a money-making opportunity that is better than anything on Wall Street. Okay? Any IPO, anything like that.
4: SpaceX, get out of the way.
3: Yeah, you give me an IPO. No, I want your stone-cold lock. And that is my investment strategy. Yeah. You're going to put my kids through college.
5: No. Well, you have to pay taxes on the winnings. Remember that.
3: Unless it's 600-1 or better.
4: Yeah,
5: there you go.
4: And you can state you lost money at the track. Nobody can prove. If you pay taxes on gambling, you're an idiot. I don't know what to tell you.
3: Well, I mean, it's 600-1 or better.
4: But then there's other things that But there's all the easiest. It's the easiest thing in the world to offset.
5: Well, you make it sound like it's the easiest bet ever. You probably had $1 million on it, right?
3: Yeah, I don't have $1 million, but if you keep gut rolling, we'll get you close.
4: No, it's crazy. That's what he wants to happen. And I want it to happen too. Thank you, Blank, for talking soccer for a little. Louisville does have a
3: good soccer community.
4: Hotbed. It's a hitbed for soccer, given some of the legacy clubs.
3: I think we do have a decent little soccer community. There's obviously a lot of people who have played soccer, used soccer. The Schultons, it's obviously near and dear to their heart.
4: Yeah, we need to get Chase on to break this Team USA down.
3: Well, we can do that.
5: I text them. I think we're having him on Friday morning.
4: Is that right? Okay, yeah. Cool. Thinking along
3: so
4: the same line.
3: So today is the last day of the first matches. So we will finally.
4: Yeah, everybody will have played after today.
3: Yeah, the last team to play is Uzbekistan, the Uzbeks. The guys that they're probably on the team.
4: Oh, your
3: that
4: buddies.
3: I played.
4: Oh, yeah. Your buddies. Yeah.
3: I think the Cincinnati
4: Warlords
3: Casino.
4: You played blackjack with.
3: Yeah, so they're playing Colombia, and hopefully no one is beheaded in either from either country after the exam, because it's highly probable in both of those countries that if you screw up, you could be beheaded.
4: Or what was the thing you said you want to have more?
3: The pillory.
4: Pillories.
3: The pillory.
4: Yeah, probably some pillories. Probably some pillories.
3: I do think the pillory is a really good punishment because it can create no long-term damage and suck for a really long time.
4: It's unbelievable. That was cool. I mean, I think the World Cup's going to help us, get through. It would be what else would you have watched last night? Not the hapless Reds.
3: The Reds won. They beat the Mets 5-3.
4: Rejoice.
3: Rejoice. I am rejoicing. I probably would watch, and I did watch some Reds, and I probably would have watched a little bit more of the College World Series. As it is, the World Cup is probably taking a little bit of my attention away from the College World Series, but it's kind of fun. It's nice having multiple options. Even UFC on Sunday was really nice to be able to kind of sit back and watch that.
4: I think USC needs to do Sunday nights. In the summer.
3: That was cool.
4: Like to own that. Like the NFL. I mean, and not that late. Like do it.
3: It'd have to be at the White
4: House.
3: Do it
4: at like, yeah, but do their events at like 6 o'clock to 10. I mean, there's obviously a TV audience on Sundays willing to watch things.
3: There's nothing else on. I mean, one Sunday night baseball game.
4: I think, man, just watching that, I really think they're missing the boat if they don't do it.
3: Yeah.
4: I really do.
3: I think that there is definitely a hole in the market for sports on Sunday nights in the summer that, I think ESPN's hoping. Hey, we're going to watch Sunday Night Baseball here, but
4: they don't have Sunday Night Baseball.
3: Well, who is it on Sunday
4: NBC,
3: night?
4: Right?
3: It's NBC. Okay, yeah. Thank you. Sorry. That shows you how much I've watched it.
4: Yeah.
3: Okay, so I know it's there, but I don't go to watch it.
4: Right.
3: I'm just like, whatever. So I did like the Apple TV broadcast of the Reds on Friday night. They had a lot of different probabilities on the screen, a lot more stats.
4: Okay.
3: And, it's different than what I've seen generally. And also, the Apple TV doesn't crap out like Major League Baseball TV. Yes. Apple TV or...
4: Baseball's not on television. They've made the decision they're not on television. So if they're not going to be on television, I'm not going to stumble upon them.
3: The Major League Baseball app crashes repeatedly.
4: Yeah, it's not good.
5: It's a shame because Detmers is just continuing to throw gems.
3: Yeah, how did he do last night?
5: Seven innings, 3 hits, no runs.
3: How many strikeouts?
5: 3. But they won 7-0. ERA's down to 3.6.
4: Yeah, I mean, baseball has one of the best stars in all of sports. I mean, you can't see him.
3: Shohei.
4: I mean, you got Babe Ruth. When's he on TV? He's never on TV.
3: Never on TV. He's a West Coast guy.
4: Like,
3: yeah,
4: it's unbelievable with the sport. Like, who's in charge of this?
3: One of the best players.
4: Ohtani. Yeah. You when's the last time you just turned on the television and there was Ohtani? You had to see every at bat of this. I watch every, in the summer. You're like, Ohtani's pitching. Put it on at 8 o'clock. 100%.
3: But this is a sport that has decided
4: they don't want to be on anything other than local freaking television.
3: And he had the only run of the game with a solo shot. That is a 1-0 game, and he's the difference. But it's funny because I didn't really know about Ohtani. He was with the Angels at the time.
4: You didn't know about
3: him? No, I was with the Angels. I mean, I'd heard about him, but I didn't know what he had done to the culture, and he hadn't really. He wasn't this yet. But
4: well,
3: he was pretty good out of the box.
4: Yeah.
3: But we were sitting at Double Dogs, and Davis Rogers was like a young high school kid.
4: Yeah.
3: And he was like, "Oh, Ohtani's up! Yep. I got it!" And he turned around
4: and stopped what he was
3: doing.
4: He
3: locked in, and I was like, "Oh, okay, I need to pay attention to this Shohei Ohtani guy. I've heard about him, obviously. But you can't just turn on the TV and see how great he is.
4: One of the biggest talents in sports.
5: It took a high school kid to lock in those. Yeah, Tommy, Mark, he was for much... to pay attention to the
3: Shohei. No, that's when I realized how big of a deal
5: that's
3: he was.
5: That's when you realized?
4: Yeah.
3: I
4: wouldn't say
5: not
4: that.
5: Not every sports as an example.
3: Yeah. You can't watch baseball like that. Yeah. You can't just – it's not like you can just throw on WGN and there's Andre Dawson.
4: He's pitching tonight. Or he's pitching this afternoon.
3: Is he really?
4: Could you see him on TV? What's ESPN showing at 3 o'clock today? I mean, that's when he plays.
5: First take.
4: Yeah. I mean, they've who markets the sport and goes, yeah, we're going to do all in an app that doesn't work that well. The sound always messes up.
3: Yeah.
4: And we don't need ESPN. We don't need any television package. Like, I don't know, the NFL. I mean, YouTube, you can't do YouTube TV. I'm
3: crazy.
4: Just stunned.
3: It really is nuts. Stunned. So, whatever. We'll move on, I guess, but it's definitely a weird sensation that there is no that,
4: it's not
3: like
4: on
3: that
4: television.
3: It's not on
4: what
3: TV
4: doing,
3: and their app
4: man?
3: Sucks.
4: Yeah.
3: Their app sucks.
4: I keep trying.
3: I keep trying. Like last night was a close game.
4: I'm done. I paid for it. I paid for the year and I'm like
3: you don't even turn it on.
4: It's too difficult. It's too difficult to do.
3: Well, like the night before when it was 9-0, I'm like I'm out. I'm not going to refresh the thing. I'm not going to go back and fix it. But when it's 5-3, you know, I'm fooling with it.
4: It's one of the reasons I think radio has survived as well as it has. It's just so easy to get into your car and press the button or just leave it on. Your radio still acts like a radio. Your TV doesn't act like a TV anymore. You got to turn it on. You got to get this app. Blah, blah, blah. Radio, you turn it on, it acts like a radio.
3: Yeah, it does.
4: TV, you got to hit 10 buttons to get it to act like a television.
3: True.
4: So even then, you're going to make me hit this button and that button. And I mean, sports is just... I mean, the NFL will do it for. I mean, I'll jump through whatever hoop you make me jump through.
3: Yeah,
4: for the
3: it's like
4: NFL.
3: You're on Netflix, like, you're on Amazon, you're on NBC
4: all
3: on the same
4: it,
3: day.
4: But and it shouldn't have to do it. I mean, I think it is probably illegal. But give me a break. But I'll do it. But baseball, you can't even do it if you want to.
3: No. Like, well, if you're looking for something early this morning to root for sports,
4: we're gonna have a tough time keeping them off Royal Ascot. I mean, I'm really worried.
3: No, it's race one.
4: Yeah. Uh-huh.
3: Okay. 9:30, the Queen Mary Stakes. Mm-hmm. Starlight Racing has more champagne. She's the 17 horse, 2 year old.
4: We're gonna have to have a D Stakes.
3: What do you mean the D Stakes?
4: Like the B Stakes?
3: Oh, the Diener Stakes.
4: yeah.
3: No, this is the Royal Ascot. This isn't Thistle Down. You know?
4: Still won't know the horse. Yeah.
5: Are we getting an on-air bet share?
4: No.
3: Well, it's not a bet share because we just want one.
5: No, that's what I'm saying.
4: No, but text line 1 through 30. 1, 2, 3, 4. I mean, it comes the count on which horse they want. And you get a prize pack that doesn't promote any of the advertisers. And people come to pick it up and it's not ready.
3: It's not ready.
4: I mean, that's the tradition of the V-Stakes.
3: Every single time. So, but yeah, more champagne. That's the Starlight horse. That's your local horse running in Royal Ascot today, which is a big honor.
4: Yeah.
3: Big honor.
4: Texas, if your smart TV has an MLB app, it works much better than the mobile app. Okay.
3: I use a smart TV.
4: It just doesn't.
3: And it craps out all the time.
4: I use it too.
3: And you got to say, jump to live.
4: The audio messes up.
3: I don't want to go back to the beginning of the game.
4: There should not be a skill in this.
3: No.
4: I'm out. So, actually, for these stakes, I would win an expired coupon for a haircut and a red bobblehead. What do I win for the D stakes? Yeah. I don't know. Yeah.
3: I don't know. Nothing.
4: Yeah, zero.
3: You can bet on TwinSpires and like it.
4: Mm-hmm.
3: And you can risk your own money. I'm just telling you, if you want to root for something local, it's there. Race one,
4: Royal
3: Ascot.
4: It's about rooting for something. Now you are betting for something you want to happen. So I'm against. Stand against.
5: Take the field.
3: Take the rest of the field.
4: I'll take the field. Yeah. You take 20 horses. How many horses are in that?
3: The other 28 horses.
4: Are there really 28?
5: No.
3: One scratch.
4: No,
3: so
4: are you 27. No, he's serious. You've never seen these Royal Ascot stampedes?
5: No, I have not.
3: You've never seen this, dude?
4: It's a stampede.
3: It's one of the best betting opportunities ever, because if you get it right, you're going to make so much money.
5: I don't need any more betting opportunities.
4: Does he think he lacks for betting opportunities?
3: Table tennis.
4: At least there's only two options when he bets
3: a
4: baseball game.
3: I can eliminate some of the horses if you just give me three right now.
4: I mean... That punch is coming.
5: Dude. I mean, it's going to be
4: that punch
5: summer.
4: Is coming, dude. It's the only variable is time.
5: You know that. You know the next morning feeling when you're on edge. You know, you didn't sleep well because of your bets.
4: Yes,
5: and you're like,
4: and this guy's just rubbing it in on radio
5: and says,
4: "Hey, come on over,
5: It might be a second segment black eye for blank.
3: Second segment black eye. Get a Kingsley steak right on my
4: Who's
3: cheek.
4: Who's going to sponsor the punch? That's what I want to know.
5: Where does Leibs go fitness boxing?
3: Right? Yeah. Fitness yeah. boxing. That's yeah. great. That's
4: yeah, so great.
3: But
4: know.
3: No, the Royal Ascot Stampede, there are 28 horses entered. There is one scratch.
4: That's ridiculous.
3: So you only have 27 running down.
4: I got to dress up like the Count of Monte Cristo and go bet 28 horses in a stampede.
3: Great?
4: No.
3: It sounds, it's amazing.
4: I mean, you're going to go.
3: Jody would even miss on this.
5: Let's not get too crazy.
3: Let's not get too crazy.
4: Yeah, hang on now, Mark. Let's come on.
5: So
3: Jody's gotten all this,
4: when you hit the all button on that pick five,
3: oh boy,
4: it's an expensive ticket.
3: Yeah, I don't think you have enough money in your pocket for that, big boy.
4: Oh my God, that's crazy.
3: CBS oh. Sports article comes out. Jody Dimling's hit the last 9 Queen Anne Stakes in the Royal Ascot, and see who he likes in this race. Okay.
4: Yeah.
5: Let's put the Momcilovic money on the pick five.
4: Yeah. Yeah. I mean, Momcilovic had trouble covering that, you know, fronting that for the bet.
3: No
4: share.
3: Kidding.
4: Not we'll good. Go 4x8, by 30, by 16, by 19.
3: No, we're good at this one. I took
4: it's
3: all.
4: It's a $1 million ticket, sir.
3: I took all in race one.
4: Yeah.
3: You took 27 horses? Yeah, don't worry. We're singled in a couple others.
4: Singled. It's just, do they even have, like,
3: I don't know. They have a Quinella.
4: Pick three.
3: They got an Omni Swinger, which is what always Lachlan likes to bet. They do have a pick six.
4: Pick six? I mean, got to pay $1 billion. I mean, yeah, I bet it goes uncashed, like, constantly.
3: I don't know if there's a carryover or not. I mean, their pools over there are much different than ours. And, like, they like place. It's funny. Yesterday, there were, like, 4 horses getting paid out for place.
4: They should. There's 30 of them in a race.
3: And I'm like, how?
4: Yeah.
3: But nothing got paid out for show. So I was like, how does that work? I'm only betting to win. So it's like, that's very simple for me. Win, horse crosses finish line first.
4: Yeah.
3: That's what I understand. Omni Swinger, Lachlan, come explain. Okay. Like, I need to know
4: Asian handicap. Like, I don't know what that is.
3: The Asian handicap, the Omni Swinger. I do understand superfecta, trifecta, but what is a quinella?
4: That's an exacta that you don't have to box. You've never heard of a quinella?
3: I've heard of quinella. I've never gotten into quinella.
4: I mean, they had that when I was betting horses in 1987 for the first time.
3: I just never do the quinellas.
4: Right. It's an exacta that you don't have to box. So you get it each way, but obviously it pays less than if you bet
3: okay.
4: it straight.
3: So it's a box just automatically.
4: Yes. Okay. So you bet if you bet a 1-2 quinella, you don't have to take a 2-1.
3: I like Nutella better.
4: I can't believe you never quinella, man. That's like the oldest one
3: I just
4: out
3: don't. I mean, it's just not something I've ever. I mean, I'm an exacta player, trifecta player, superfecta, pick four, pick five,
4: everybody
3: pick six.
4: Loses. So
3: very maybe. Easy to understand.
4: Whatever. I mean, it's no one wins here when it's like 10 horse fields. No one definitely wins there.
3: We should dip into more champagne in the broadcast for that.
4: Yeah, I'm sure. Don't you Uber eat some champagne and put your pinky up?
3: Yeah, a little pinky
4: and make
3: up.
4: Yourself less likable. I mean, Keith Point, I talked to him yesterday. He said, you really are leaning in, and you're coming into your own right now, and you're really leaning into the hate. And
3: yeah. Does it bother me at all?
4: Like Mike's just been, you know, he's been on fire because he's just leaning in to any of the things that people would hate him about, and it's great. And I'm like, yeah, he really is. Good point. It's a good point.
3: Whatever.
5: How could anybody hate Mark Blank?
3: I don't know how they could. And so I love Creighton.
4: So I
3: like to give Creighton crap, and it's awesome. And he's a good sport about it, and he gives it to me and tells me I'm going to bet a rock or something. You know, we have fun. We have a good time.
4: Did you bet a rock?
3: Hell no. They got their ass.
4: I bet them live
3: whipped.
4: For the moment. Yeah.
3: The Norwegians.
5: You bet a rock?
4: Well, they... The odds went crazy, and then they scored a goal, and I got it called back.
3: They got it called back.
4: I was waiting for them just to score and then, you know, bet the draw on the other side. It's the best sport to bet. It's the least amount of VIG. It's
3: unbelievable.
4: It's the best sport to bet. The promos, on they're just giving you money on DraftKings right now.
3: They are.
4: They're just giving you money.
3: It's unbelievable.
4: So take advantage of it. All right.
3: Play it right, and you'll get paid.
4: Yes. We'll continue along here. 267-9680 is the number to get in. UPS Jobs text line 437-9680. You can hop in here this morning. We'll have who we got college baseball tonight, Creighton? What's the schedule now?
5: So we're down to the Final Four. UNC West Virginia's this afternoon, and West Virginia would have to beat UNC twice.
4: Okay.
5: And then tonight's Oklahoma, Georgia. and Georgia would have to beat Oklahoma twice.
4: Okay, and then so then
5: the, and then the championship series will start Saturday.
4: Gotcha. Okay. All right.
3: Man, that's exciting. That's really exciting.
5: We made it last year.
3: Yeah, no, we were in this spot last year.
4: It's crazy
3: year.
4: To think we were here because you place it's such a whirlwind. And you barely even keep track of the draw.
3: Yeah.
5: And teams just start getting knocked out Monday, Tuesday.
4: God, that's right. They were here and the guy didn't pitch.
3: At first. Mikal Brown, you know, you got that guy. What was his name?
5: Forbes. Who's the guy? Forbes.
3: Forbes.
5: He had first Forbes. Round pick.
4: He had 4 days rest.
3: I know. That's Forbes just, and Mikal Brown, just, man. Just,
4: what are we doing here, man?
3: It's the College World Series.
4: What are we doing?
3: It's College World Series. I can't have
4: it. It's modern sports today.
3: You didn't. I mean, he didn't get the money that Mikal Brown got to play.
4: He started some kid who hadn't started all year. He got rocked, right?
5: Well, it just been a long time since he saw the field. Yeah, it'd been like 6 weeks. Yeah. Colton Hartman. Yeah.
3: You didn't
5: just,
3: have a whole lot of.
5: Just transferred
3: out. Oh, he did? Yeah. Mm-hmm. Where's he going?
5: Well, he just hit the portal.
3: Okay. He just
4: Tate Davis had another bomb yesterday, by the way. I saw him.
3: Where? Oh, in
5: the Cape.
4: Yeah, in the Cape
3: Cod.
4: Yeah. Hide him. Don't let him up there. Hide him.
3: Get up there to the Cape Cod. Get over there and get a
4: lobster
3: roll.
4: I get nervous every day. I mean,
5: Flaker put a little force field around him. He's up there.
4: Yeah, is he okay?
5: No one
4: yeah,
5: can
4: yeah,
5: touch him.
4: Yes,
5: yeah.
4: Flaker just better be behind him at every
3: he's
4: turn.
3: He's got Flaker in his bag.
4: Hack his phone.
5: Brady Brown.
3: Getting his lobster rolls.
4: Hack his phone, man. Don't.
3: No, he's the best. I mean, it's unbelievable. He's probably the best lobster. Player in baseball, and he wasn't a Golden Spikes finalist because we just weren't good enough. But, like, if he was on a NCAA tournament team, he probably wins the Golden Spikes Award, right?
4: Creighton, I heard of you.
5: I don't know. I mean, he didn't even make the finalists.
3: That's what I'm saying.
4: But saying if the team had been good.
3: Had the team been good.
4: Do you think was it a reflection of the team, or were the other guys better?
5: No, the other guys weren't better. I was perplexed. I mean, yeah, it was a reflection of the team.
3: Had to be a reflection of the team. It was the only – because I looked at the other three guys, the finalists. I looked at their stats, and I was like, they're obviously having huge years.
4: I mean, this guy's –
3: but if you compare it to what Tate did, it wasn't the same.
4: Yeah.
3: But so it was a reflection of the team.
4: He's Tage Ruth. I mean, he's unbelievable.
3: Tage Ruth.
4: I mean, it's just – so, I don't know. I mean, I think it's going to be real – when's the baseball – I guess the baseball portal won't close. I mean, the world – you got to have this get over with.
5: I don't know the exact date.
4: But
5: the
4: season's not over with. So
5: right. I still don't think we have anything to worry about with Tage.
4: I know he's getting offers.
3: It's actually kind of a long time. The baseball transfer portal is a 30-day period that runs from June 1 to June 30th. So you've got
5: two weeks.
3: The end of this month.
4: Right.
3: So hold them close, Aaron Flaker.
4: Do that and whoever else.
3: Get him his lobster rolls up there at Cape Cod.
4: All right, we'll continue along here. 267-9680 is the number to get in. UPS Jobs text line 437-9680. 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
5: 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Promo sheets nowhere to be found. We got baseball. I got an Andy just sent one, too. So let's see what we got. We got College World Series. We got Oklahoma, Georgia tonight. But we got that. We got Soccer City tomorrow. We got Inside Churchill Downs on Friday. The Reds are at the Yankees this weekend. So how about that?
6: How about that? Up there in the Bronx. Mm-hmm. Headed up there. A little Subway Series, but hitting the big city. Hitting Gotham.
5: Yeah. The NBA Finals. TV ratings.
6: Wow.
5: Wow.
6: I didn't see them.
5: 24.5 million viewers.
6: Is that game five?
5: Let me just read the full sentence. So the Knicks victory over the Spurs on Saturday averaged 24.5 million viewers on ABC and ESPN, making it the most watched game five since 1998.
6: Wow.
5: The audience peaked at 33 million. That's a gargantuan number.
6: Massive number.
5: I mean, that is NFL almost.
6: Well, that's the Knicks. I mean, it's a major market. They hadn't won it since a long time. And Wimby is the star, and you know, there's been a lot of different things that make sense.
5: Sure.
6: First one since Jordan. The highest rating since Jordan for the finals.
5: And overall, the finals averaged 20.6 million, the highest since Jordan, 1998. This is the highest since 98. This averaged 20 million.
6: Okay.
5: 29 million was the average over six games for Jordan's 1998. I mean, as good as these were, basically 50% better.
6: Yes.
5: Oh, my God.
6: Huge. I mean, the ratings during the Jordan era were massive. And, you know, it's one of those things when people go to the LeBron versus Jordan debate, it's like not a debate. Because, number one, LeBron didn't win all these titles.
5: Likeability.
6: Likeability.
5: Marketability.
6: And viewership.
5: Ratings. Viewership is just.
6: Viewership.
5: You just planned your week around. I mean, you didn't wonder when the next game of the NBA Finals was. So, and you're like, damn, why is there an extra travel day here? Like, you knew. You know, 2-3-2, whatever the four, you knew it.
6: Right. So it closes the book on that, you know, forever. Man. We don't need to hear any more about LeBron.
5: So last year's finals, what do you think last year's finals with Oklahoma City and Indiana averaged? Again, this year's finals was an average of 20 12. Million. Greg, you want to guess last year's?
7: I'm going to say 13.
5: 10.3. It was small double
6: market.
5: The ratings. Double.
6: I mean, small market.
5: I get it.
6: OKC and a MVP of the league that really is anonymous. You know, like SGA is not one of these guys that like is gonna bring like if Wimby like
5: he's not. No, you don't care to watch. I mean,
6: Wimby's the star.
5: Wimby's a freak show, and you go, okay, I got to see what this guy's doing. But you don't need to watch SGA fall down and draw a foul. You don't care.
6: Right. Like, you're more likely to want to see Jokic or Giannis or some of these guys or Jalen Brunson.
5: Yeah, that was a nightmare. Oklahoma City in Indiana is just a nightmare.
6: NBA really. TV finals.
7: I saw him while we were at the World Series last year, and you almost didn't even go out of your way to, like,
5: walk. Look up. Right.
7: Yeah. It's like, all right, you're at dinner, it's on.
6: Yeah. So it kind of shows you know that the market matters, right? Like the markets.
5: Well, the teams matter, and not just the markets.
7: Players
6: matter. The players matter.
7: Like, if it wasn't for Wimby, I don't know how much interest I would have had in that Spurs Knicks series.
6: Mm-hmm. Right, like Halliburton is a great player, and I like Halliburton. I think he's not compelling to like the guy in Portland, Oregon.
5: Yeah.
6: You know, or like the guy in Lincoln,
5: Nebraska.
6: And
5: just the Pacers are. Yeah, so the brands matter. I mean, the Spurs have been a dynasty. The Knicks, you know, from New York.
6: Yeah.
5: And it's Oklahoma City and Indiana. It sounds like a minor league baseball game.
6: And he had scenes in New York that were unbelievable, like in the arena.
5: They calmed down yet up there? I mean,
6: I saw the Algerian fans clash with the Argentinian fans in Manhattan. And I was like, whoa, what is going on here? Like, why did Times Square become the 5 points? You know, like everybody starts fighting down there.
5: Why did it become what?
6: The 5 points?
5: What's the 5 points?
6: It's an old place in New York where all the clans would go and fight.
5: Oh, God. Okay. right. Wow.
6: They made a whole movie about it. The Gangs of New York.
5: Oh, okay. That's what it is. Okay.
7: Well, somebody needs to throw a punch in them all and get that place going.
6: Let's go.
7: Everybody else is fighting.
6: The Tar Heels and Oklahoma Sooners and who else? Who's left? We got West Virginia.
7: West Virginia, UNC, and Georgia, Oklahoma.
6: Oklahoma. Okay, there he
7: is. It's not a Rose Bowl out there with Georgia, Oklahoma.
5: Mm-hmm.
7: But, yeah.
5: Who do we want to win that one?
6: I guess at this point, Carolina.
7: You're not cheering for your Mountaineers?
6: No. No, who are you cheering? Actually, who are you picking?
7: I guess Carolina at this point. Yeah. Just because you picked them and you're so good at this.
6: No. No, actually, I rescind my pick. I was waffling between them and Georgia.
5: So, who would you choose? Carolina's -110 to win it.
6: Yeah.
5: Georgia's +280. Oklahoma's +340. West Virginia's +1,000.
6: Yeah.
5: I got Carolina.
6: But it's one baseball game.
5: Carolina before the tournament at +275. So
6: that's pretty good.
5: That's a good one.
6: That's really good. Yeah. No, I mean, it's baseball, and it. You don't know what's going to happen. It's unbelievable. Like it's strange how games can go.
5: Mm-hmm.
6: I think Carolina is the best team, but who's to say Georgia's not?
5: Why do you think Carolina's
6: Well, they've
5: best.
6: Been 1-2 all year. I mean, they've been like one of the best things.
7: What's their strength?
5: Yeah, come on.
6: They're a great hitting team.
7: Nope, absolutely not.
5: I think Carolina's the best
6: team. They've only lost 12 games this year.
5: Right, but so they've
6: been in the top five all year.
5: Yeah.
6: I mean, they've been amazing.
5: Creighton, why are they good?
7: It's sure their pitching.
5: Yeah.
7: Not
6: really.
5: Yeah.
6: Well, they're going to put up 20 runs. I'm taking the over. Can I bet team over on Carolina today?
5: Yes. Yes, you can.
6: Yeah, I'm going to do that.
5: Wait, on Carolina or their opponent?
6: No, on Carolina. Like, he says that they can't hit, so I'm going to go over Carolina's run total.
5: Let's see what that is.
6: What is that?
5: Let's find that out. I want to know what
6: that
5: is
6: right now.
5: Is it 2 o'clock? We only have.
6: We don't have the line yet.
7: Individual teams,
5: not yet.
6: A lot of times they book all that stuff later.
5: Carolina is -166 money line. West Virginia +130. I would think. I don't know. Let's see.
6: Let's go. So yeah, we got that, and then I guess the fallout of the Brendan Sorsby stuff kind of continued yesterday. It feels like the smoldering of college sports. And so some of the bills that have come out, like they've edited the Saving College Sports Act.
5: Yeah.
6: And it's funny.
5: But I don't know. Is it been edited? I mean, have they edited it the right way? What do they call it? They call it as a term.
6: They call it
5: bill.
6: I know what you're talking about. The markup.
5: Yeah.
6: It's the markup.
5: Yeah.
6: So. The markup. So it's funny because then Tommy Tuberville, he wants his bill to be reconsidered. So the Student Athlete Act. And so then
5: I can't imagine how bad this is.
6: I
5: bet the Billy Reid is strong in this one.
6: It has no support at all. Okay.
5: What is old Senator Tuberville? What's he proposing?
6: Well, I don't know what's in it, but I can tell you that. It doesn't have any support. So when he asked for it to be considered, Maria Cantwell objected, and then Ted Cruz objected to too. He said, the bill goes too far.
5: Strenuously object.
6: And so let me see. Cruz said the wealthiest conferences continue to consolidate power and resources while many mid-major programs increasingly serve as feeder systems for the sport's biggest brands. If it was up to Tommy Tuberville, it would pass, but that is a narrow bill that reimplements the one-time transfer and five-year eligibility standard. But to pass this body, it has to have 60 votes, and
5: what is he proposing?
6: 60 votes. I don't know.
5: You read the headline.
6: No, I'm just reading that Tuberville wants his bill up there.
5: Yes, but I don't know how to comment. I don't know what he's
6: 5
5: wanting.
6: Years of eligibility, 5 consecutive years, one penalty free transfer, government controlled conference realignment.
5: Government controlled conference realignment.
6: Correct.
5: That's all I needed to hear.
6: Caps on student athlete compensation, government controlled TV contracts.
5: Why did anybody want this?
6: And
7: he says government-controlled conference realignment, I would assume he just means keeping conferences regional, right?
5: Yeah. What the hell does that mean?
6: I mean, I do think
7: that would be the common sense play. We go back to regional conferences.
6: Out of control, that's not an out of control request. I think we all agree that it's ridiculous that Stanford and Cal are in the ACC,
5: the NFL, and the NBA though. they said they're behind this Protect College Sports Act.
6: That's where that's I was getting to.
5: I mean, I think that matters. And I think, why I think that really matters is, you know, I think you could get college players to have their pro professional organizations represented, the NFLPA, the Major League Baseball Players Association. I mean, if you're going to, I think that matters. And the NFL voiced its support for the voluntary pooling of media rights. That's not happening. They need to just stop talking about the pooling of media rights.
6: Yeah.
5: They're not, communism is not going to thrive. They are not all equal parts. I mean, it'd be like horse racing trying to combine and treating Churchill. How do you weigh Churchill in that equation? You can't. So, I mean, they just need to just enough with the pooling of media rights. I mean,
6: yeah.
5: It's not the sport can't agree on anything. You should get your value. I mean, I do believe that you should get what you bring to the table.
6: Right. And so it wasn't just the NFL. It was the NFL's Players Association and the NBA's Players Association,
5: yeah, that's
6: too,
5: what I mean. Yeah, yeah.
6: Came out in support. So it was a lot of different bodies came out to support that. I think that helps because these are leagues and unions that are kind of saying, we support this. And I think you can see unionization of the college athletes coming because you have to have some representation on their side. You can't just hand down rules on them without not having them represented in those negotiations. So that makes total sense to me that the NFLPA and the NBAPA both are like, hey, yes, this is something that we can see the framework of, that we can, you know, help kind of form a structure for, to help feed these guys in from NCAA college football or basketball into our leagues.
5: Mm-hmm.
6: So I think that when you see those things, I'm really encouraged by it. I know it can blow up in a millisecond.
5: Yeah, no, I'm encouraged at the pace of this.
6: Yeah.
5: Because you just figure, oh, by the time they get around to doing something, and then you saw how fast they can react. I mean, who knew that Brendan Sorsby would be the lightning rod? And really, as you retrace the steps on this, it was the Texas Attorney General that made one of the worst political moves.
6: Oh yeah,
5: you can make. What's his name?
6: Texas Attorney.
5: Yeah, let me find that because. Well, you would think they would list it there.
6: Yeah, you would think
5: Ken Paxton.
6: Ken Paxton.
5: Ken Paxton set, you know, going on, you know, telling, as Wes will put it a great way, you want to get someone motivated, have someone in Texas tell someone in Oklahoma what they can't do.
6: That's funny.
5: Like, you want to see somebody motivated, you know, because there was no need for it. And he comes out and says, you know, we're going to do this. We're going to preemptively do this, and we're not going to let you do that. And I mean, the guys, you know, over there are like, wait a minute, we weren't that interested. You want to fight?
6: Sure.
5: We'll go to federal court, dummy.
6: Well, it wasn't just the Oklahoma one. It was the Kansas one. It was the
5: Utah
6: one.
5: Right, right. Yeah. An epically bad move because we're taking it this is no longer out of your hands. We were fine. I mean, he the natives weren't restless, and then they were.
6: Yeah.
5: And then you woke them up.
6: You poked the
5: one of the dumber political moves. I mean, everybody that analyzes this all says the same thing. If he doesn't say, hey, we're going to take our, you know, whatever legal maneuver theirs was, and you other schools aren't going to have a say in this, that's when they rallied the troops, man.
6: Well, and the hornet's nest may have been buzzing, but it wasn't really irritated. But the Sorsby thing, it got all the attorney generals. It got the attention.
5: They were like, huh?
6: It was literally the same week everybody was in Washington.
5: Yeah.
6: So it's like, well, this is exactly why we have to get something passed. Mm-hmm. This is a great example. We can't play this guy. This would be the most radioactive thing we could do to our sport. And so perfect storm, really. If you want to get something done in Congress and with lawmakers, have something happen while they're all meeting up on the Hill.
5: Yeah.
6: And being able to say, they're going to do what?
5: Yeah. That was just... all the retracing this episode of this, yeah. Have someone in Texas tell someone in Oklahoma what they can do.
6: But it probably helped.
5: Oh, it helped. Oh, yeah.
6: It probably
5: helped. I mean, the stupidity of the judge, Curry, right? It was the first guy that did this.
6: The first one.
5: To say, yeah, we're going to hear this in January. And they were like, no.
6: Right.
5: You know, and then this guy going way, you know, stepping way over his bounds and rallying the troops against him. I mean, Monday was a pretty epic day for college lawsuit. I mean, it was coming out. Like, they just declared war, and they did.
6: They did.
5: They went to the nuclear option, and we found out the conferences may have more ability to govern themselves than the NCAA, which kind of makes sense on some level, too.
6: They haven't been willing. You haven't seen a league been willing to sanction one of its own members. Whenever one of a league member in every single league has broken a rule or been accused of rule breaking, it's always been the league that's backed them. You know, they've always kind of come together and said, you know, we're going to support North Carolina for academic fraud. We're going to help them. We're going to help get this player, Charles Bediako. You know, we're going to help get this player. We believe he should be eligible. So it's
5: nothing. Nothing rallies the nation or nobody agrees on anything in this sport.
6: Everybody
5: agreed on this. And I don't even know that it has much to do with the act of gambling these $10 bets or whatever they were, more as it was the ability to make a rule and enforce it. Because I don't even know. I mean, look, you can't have guys gambling on their own sports. I don't think it's as big a deal as it used to be.
6: Yeah.
5: I mean, I think you can't do it. And it's obvious you can't do it. To me, it's just more about the ability to govern yourself, not having these judges in these run the NCAA. Because it was getting ridiculous. I mean, Bediako at Alabama was getting 10-day injunctions
6: every 5 seconds.
5: Yeah, right. Yeah. Okay, we got Auburn coming up. All right, we need an injunction. You know.
6: Well, but the injunctions, the injunctive relief, I feel like, had they set the hearing for like July 1, then it may not have helped. It may have continued on. But because they made it for February 1st, everybody's like, you're telling me we're not even going to have a hearing? He's going to play the whole season, and then we're going to have the hearing?
5: Trying to run out the clock, and it wasn't.
6: So they knew that it was a just disingenuous hearing date. They knew that it was a bullcrap injunction. So they're just like, so this is how it's going to go. So, yeah, we need to move. We need a rule. We need something. We need to be able to kind of come and enforce this stuff. And so I think all that perfect storm, I think that has helped move this along.
5: I mean, it's good to see that the sport can move fast when it wants to.
6: I mean, it's taken a long time to move fast.
5: Yeah.
6: It really has. But we might actually get this
5: done. The nimbleness is way more there than they would have had you believe.
6: Definitely. So, when given a reason.
5: So what's going on this week with that? Do we know? I mean,
6: well, they have the markup, and now it's going through. It's all being considered. You had some people up on the podium there in the Senate talking about it, and they're going to get the votes. You know, they're going to get the votes to move it to the House. I don't know if it goes from the House to the Senate.
5: No, it starts in the Senate because I was listening to
6: the Senate.
5: It goes
6: bill.
5: To the House, and they think if it gets to the House, that Trump's going to apply all the pressure in the world to get it done. So.
6: Yeah, I think it'll happen. So, and it sounds like they have the 60 votes. Doesn't sound like Sankey and Petit are totally happy, but I think they've gotten some of the things they wanted.
5: Yeah,
6: or at least close.
5: And some of the things they want, I agree with. I mean, yeah. I think they. I mean, I don't blame them for not wanting to pool all their rights.
6: It just gives them the ability
5: But also want the – I mean, I think one of the other things here, they wanted something with state judges not being able to overrule some of these things, which I absolutely agree with.
6: Go to a circuit judge. Yeah.
5: So, I don't know. That's going to be
6: – there's a lot of different things in there. Is it going to be a perfect bill? No. But would it save college sports?
5: You know, it needs to dent it.
6: Yeah.
5: It needs to stop – I mean, just put some sort of break on where it is
6: and
5: right
6: you,
5: now.
6: You tweak it from there. You know what I mean?
5: The football roster is going to be absurd.
6: $60 million.
5: Which they don't have.
6: Right. December 1st, if this isn't in place by the time the portal opens, December 1st, I mean.
5: And now look, I think whatever number they or cap they try to put on, we always understand the other schools will find a way to get around it. But it's got to be, even within their spending limits, okay, we got to have somewhat of a balanced budget here, even though they're going to spend more than. You know, Ohio State's going to spend more than Louisville. No kidding. You know? I mean, so totally. we'll see. But
6: on the other side, I want to talk about the UFC thing that the FBI thwarted, the drone attack. Did you hear about that?
5: Yeah, that, and then there was another arrest. And yeah,
6: oh,
5: man.
6: Arrest on that?
5: There was a teenager arrested.
6: Okay.
5: I guess he was part of it. Either way, so... We'll do that. We'll talk to you. We're pretty wide open today, so if you want to hop on in, 267-9680. UPS Jobs text line 437-9680 here this morning as we roll along with you. 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
1: 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Hanging out with you as we roll along this morning. As I'm slipping up, they're still get up. Yeah, still rolling with some Brendan Sorsby stuff. I'm just wondering, you know, I'm wondering when you're getting those summer topics on all the I'm right, you're wrong shows on ESPN. What are they going to do? So
2: they got, you know, they got some stuff going on, and it's funny because you see place 9,000 bets over 4 years, $90,000. It's probably $10. It's $10.
1: It's $10 a bet.
2: $10 a bet.
1: Yeah.
2: Cost them a lot.
1: Guys betting on pitches, man. Like, it doesn't.
3: We've all been there.
1: Yeah. I don't think
2: we've all been there betting on pitches.
1: It's just so easy. Well, I don't think the NFL is going to view him as having a
3: problem. You're betting pitch speeds, that's when you really made it. That's
1: you're
3: a
1: just
3: rush.
1: Bored. You know, you're just bored.
3: You're watching the gun in left center to see what the
1: I would like to see his stat sheet. I would like to know what was his total loss.
2: How did he do?
1: I mean, you know.
2: Well, if you add in the $5 million.
1: Probably $3,000.
2: That he's not going to make from Texas Tech. I mean, he's
1: lost. Well, no, I thought they said they were paying him.
2: They're paying him what they've already paid him. They're not going to try to recoup what they've already paid him. Now, I know a lot of times these guys get like signing bonuses and like a little stipend, and the stipend goes up when they're playing and it goes down when they're not playing. So
1: I don't think it matters in the NFL. I gotta be honest. I think they have to make sure that it's not a real problem and it wouldn't happen again. But I think if you can throw the football, play that position in the league, somebody will take him. I just don't know what round they're willing to spend on him for supplemental draft.
2: You know, they've had Jameson Williams from the Detroit Lions. They've had Calvin Ridley from the Falcons, you know, had to suspend for years.
1: Mm-hmm.
2: I think the message has got to have been sent by now, right?
1: Like, I think he just didn't think they'd ever – I mean, all these guys think they're not going to find out because you're using someone else's account or something like that or,
2: man,
1: you know.
2: That's tough. I mean, when you know that your job won't let you do this,
1: yeah,
2: you can't do it. Like, you can't do it.
1: And I don't think he will. I'd say he's learned his lesson. If you don't think he has, that's one thing. I can't imagine a guy with this much money on the line would make the same mistake twice. I mean, I would be stunned. Do you think he's going to gamble on the NFL when he's in the NFL?
2: I would hope not. I say probably.
3: Get a burner phone.
1: Don't. No. Don't do it. Don't. No.
3: I'm joking.
1: No. Yeah. No. Or, you know, have your – whatever. No. Don't.
2: Yeah, I
1: don't
2: doubt
1: do it. You know?
2: I doubt Calvin Ridley does. I doubt – Jameson Williams does, mm-hmm. but they got caught. They didn't think they were going to get caught. The next guy will think that he won't get caught. I mean, it's kind of wild. Like, I don't have any problem with gambling or whatever. I love gambling. I love gambling.
1: Gee, what a sentence.
2: But like, I think when you're a player and you know that, hey, I'm in this sport, I know the rules, I know I'm not allowed to, I'm certainly not allowed to bet on a team on or against the mm-hmm. team that I'm on, then you know that's radioactive rail that you just cannot touch, and he touched it and he's done and he's going to the supplemental draft. Yeah. And to me, there's so much education done at every single college and university that
1: it's not even education. It's like the signs at every corner. Yeah. You can't bet on it. You can't do it.
2: Right. You can't do it.
1: I don't even, I'm not even as concerned. I mean, there's a big difference between, you know, betting on something and rigging the game.
2: Like, that's right.
1: You know, like tanking. Like,
2: well, like what Terry is accused of is a totally different thing than what Sorsby's done.
1: That's why the feds are after it.
2: Right, yeah. You fix a game and you're in real
1: that's
2: trouble.
1: A big that's difference. A big difference. A big distinction.
3: Innocent until proven guilty. Free Terry.
1: Yeah.
2: Well.
1: Yeah, I agree.
2: I would like to believe that Terry didn't do any wrong, but there's a lot of evidence against him right now.
1: Well, there's a lot of allegations of evidence.
2: True.
1: I mean,
2: true.
1: We have seen
3: because they've been hurt.
1: The bluster of "we know your playbook." I'm just always skeptical of these things.
2: Rightly so.
1: Based on our experience with "we'd have your playbook" and they did nothing with it.
2: They did nothing.
1: If they
2: with
1: had it.
2: It,
1: they did. They had the wrong playbook because they did absolutely nothing after that big press conference that day. So we'll see.
2: We'll see.
1: We'll see. Let's go to Nate up next. Nate, welcome in. Ninth Round of the Ville, ESPN 680. Good morning, Nate.
4: Man, this whole thing, like, I have been trying to wrap my head around this, and it makes absolutely no sense at all. Uh-huh. Okay? You want to hire Blanket.

0: Blanker to be on your radio show. And you're like, Blank, number one rule, no F-bombs on the radio. And Blank comes on the radio, and he drops 9,000 F-bombs. Mm-hmm. The FCA or the FCC or whatever the letters in charge of the radio comes to you and was like, hey, man, he can't be on the radio no more. Are you going to go, hey, man, he made a mistake. Let me bring him back on. You're not going to do that. And if I own the other radio, W Sports R9, and Brent got fired, what'd you get fired for? Oh, I dropped 9,000 F-bombs on live radio. No, you're out, player. You ain't coming over here to work. I don't understand that. I don't understand the logic of, like, that makes absolutely no sense to me.
1: But Nate, my feelings are going to get hurt if Drew fires me. So, I have an F-bomb problem, and I've gone to therapy for it. And while I'm not perfect, it's gonna hurt my mental health if I'm fired and I'm not allowed to work anymore.
0: Here's the issue. I don't give a F-bomb about your problems or your feelings.
1: Yeah.
0: Okay? Get your stuff together and be an adult in the real world. Okay? Where nobody's feelings matter. Nobody cares about your feelings in the real world. Okay? Get your stuff together and do your job the way you're supposed to do it, and don't drop F-bombs on the radio.
1: Or don't
0: bet on games that you're playing.
2: Yeah. I think the NFL is just going to say, all right, it looks like he's not going to do this again since it was the biggest story in the country, you know, and go from there. Now, did you watch Messi last night?
0: I did.
2: Yeah, how about that?
0: Yeah, dude, the stud. Sixth World Cup. I cannot believe that. Six of these jokers.
2: It's amazing.
0: I think the second, he's had like 30, I think he's played in 36 game World Cup games. I think second place is 5 World Cup appearances, like 25 games. So he's got 10 more World Cup games than the second place guy.
2: I mean, it was just, I can't imagine people paid for that ticket, but they got to go see a hat trick from
1: him. That's amazing.
2: I mean, that's just,
1: you don't know you're about to see a
0: The dude's like 38 years old.
2: I know. Yeah.
0: He's like the oldest guy in soccer, and he's killing everybody still.
2: What's 4 goals called? I mean, he could have gotten a 4th. They left him
1: in. Sombrero?
2: I don't know. I mean,
0: nah, they don't really call it. They don't really call it anything. After 3, it's just a hat trick, and then after, you know, it's pretty awesome, man.
2: Yeah.
0: I mean, a hat trick. It doesn't matter if you're playing little league ball. A hat trick's pretty cool.
2: Yeah,
0: you're in the World Cup against the greatest soccer teams in the world, and you can do that.
2: Yeah.
0: Dude, no, I had to worry about nothing no more.
1: Well, he doesn't have to worry about anything anyway. He's
0: No, it's just, I mean, it's one more cherry on top of the sundae or the cake or whatever you want to call it. Dude, it's pretty cool.
2: Yeah, I mean, I'm curious what I know the international ratings are going to be like in the billions on these things, but I'm curious how the ratings go for this as, you know, if America watches games that aren't, you know, and even involving their own teams. I mean, it seems to me that I have more chatter about it amongst my, you know, social group than I certainly remember than 4 years ago. So we lost Nate there, sounds like.
1: I've enjoyed it so far. I mean, we're not even through the first set of games.
2: Yeah, we're not even through the games.
1: Stage.
2: Yeah, the so, knockout round.
1: I don't know. Will I tire of it? Maybe. I don't know. But, like, I am excited to see the United States. What is that, 3 o'clock Friday?
2: Yes.
1: Something like that. So that'll be good, you know, like a little, you know, midday
2: game. Hell yeah.
1: That'll be fun.
2: If people take off work and go out and watch that somewhere.
1: That'll be cool.
2: Yeah.
1: Well, and I was a little worried, you know, when the World Cup was coming here and we have a war with Iran and stuff like that, I was like, okay, what's the terrorism thing going to be going on? But I guess these guys for the UFC event, they like maybe really kind of try to put something together drone attack here.
2: Yeah, all I saw was just looking at the article here in the break about this 19-year-old in Danville whose mom was like, my son's buying a lot of guns. He's in an extremist Christian group, and he posts sympathetic things about Adolf Hitler online. I think it's time that you guys need to come check him out.
1: We need to come check him out. So they had a plan to fly drones loaded with explosives over the event. And
2: I mean, that's not a plan. You don't think the airspace up there is going to be the most patrolled stuff?
1: Well, I would think so, but you know, the drones, like in the war in Ukraine, like that's like the the main thing.
2: Yeah,
1: like,
2: but
1: you know,
2: it's crazy. I don't know how high if you're going to think you can buy your own drone to outfox the military defense and drone system.
1: In Washington, D.C.
2: Right. Over the White House.
1: Yeah, or the Capitol.
2: Where they're hosting a major event on Trump's birthday.
1: Right. No, yeah. Good luck. But, no, they did try, and there were like 19 people that they've identified. And I guess there was a little bit of hubbub yesterday because I guess Kash Patel put out the information earlier and they hadn't arrested everybody yet. And so it kind of gave those folks a heads up that, hey, something's coming down. But they arrested a lot of these guys. But it's kind of scary, and it's also awesome that freaking nothing happened, you know, like, mm-hmm. but also scary that people want to do something like that. Of course, people are always going to want to.
2: I mean, you had to assume that the security for that, I mean, just the airspace, everything, which had to be.
1: Why Dana White doesn't ever want to do it again.
2: Yeah, well, that was kind of what he, you know, talking about at the press conference afterwards. It says these events are stressful enough to do inside an arena where you have all the technology in the arena built and you're not dealing with Secret Service and everything else. He's like, I can't do this again.
1: Yeah, so they found on the guy that you were talking about, Tyson Proper, they found thousands of rounds of ammunition and weapons, and his mom called the things, and there's lots of really weird stuff, and they arrested other people, and they had all sorts of other paraphernalia and weaponry and different things like that. And so Daniel Eskridge of Missouri, mm-hmm. Conspiracy to commit murder, and there's a lot of other people there. And some of these guys are building bunkers under the floorboards of their sheds and stuff. I don't know how you get connected with this.
2: The internet. That's the problem. This is crazy. People just used to stay crazy in their own little circle. Now they find other people that are like them and think it's normal.
1: Yeah, but it's like...
2: How many got arrested? I only see 5 arrested. How many people?
1: They got 19 really? People, according to the NBC News article.
2: All right.
1: Not all of them have been identified, and I don't know that all of them are arrested. You know, I think they...
2: Well, hang on. 19 arrested or 19... Wait, what do you mean?
1: They have 9... Okay. Investigators recovered firearms, ammunition, and encrypted text message of 19 people suspected to have taken part.
2: Okay.
1: They shared maps and photos of the area and talked about the need for escape routes.
2: But 5 have been arrested.
1: 5 of them, and I think that's why the Secret Service was so upset, because the FBI put out, hey, we did this, but they hadn't arrested everybody yet.
2: Yeah.
1: They hadn't arrested her, but they have 19 suspects, 5 in custody. Yes, that's correct.
2: So, yeah. You had to assume there was going to be and of course, the other side is going to, you know, in this country, well, they're just staging that. That wasn't going to happen. I mean, you don't think anybody's going to attack the White House on that thing. Give me a break.
1: So, I mean,
2: I don't know what
1: but
2: to say.
1: It helps identify the crazies. Maybe we should have more events at the White House like that.
2: No.
1: Just to like,
2: weed out the
1: as
2: crazies.
1: A magnet for the crazies, the crazies show up, we arrest them, we throw them over there in the Colorado Supermax.
3: But what about their feelings?
1: Yeah, what about their feelings?
2: Yeah, what about their
1: the
2: feelings?
1: The thing is, like I heard from people, like, you know, pillory, that's cruel and unusual punishment, and it doesn't really achieve anything. It's like, no, I'll feel better.
2: Well, that's what matters.
1: It's about me.
2: We want you to feel better.
1: It's about me feeling better.
2: That's what we want.
1: It doesn't really prevent future. It might, you know, somebody might say, I don't want to end up in a pillory if I, you know, do this and Blankenbaker finds out, it might put me in a pillory. No. It's not necessary. Deterrence is part of it, but really it's about me feeling better.
2: We get any more in a can opener yesterday? Did we get any more?
1: Let me see. The Louisville can opener, see what happened on the can opener site. I did share a video of somebody trying, you know, watching one turn left off Eastern Parkway directly into
2: that
1: the can
2: opener. That
1: one's
2: just the most unbelievable. That's the one that got me stopped the other morning.
1: That's the one that got you stopped?
2: Yeah.
1: Okay. I'm pulling up the data. I don't have any data for yesterday. Maybe we got none yesterday. Maybe we got none yesterday. So two happened on Monday.
2: Right.
1: Possibly 0 yesterday.
2: Wow.
1: Which is great. But total so far.
2: Stop a streak. I don't know if I like that.
3: We're in the 20s.
1: Man, they don't
3: have
1: to.
3: Shout out to the guy that took the video, too. Listen to 103.9 and Heartland by George Strait was coming on.
2: Is that right?
3: As he watched a can opener feast. Good music taste.
1: Yeah, so I don't know where they've taken the big tally off, and I don't want to open it up each time. So
2: okay.
1: I need a scoreboard back on LouisvilleCanOpener.live, everybody. All this data is great, but I want hard numbers.
2: Yeah.
1: How many have hit the can opener since 65 was shut down?
3: Maybe the semi-truck drivers are dodging the smoke now. They don't want it from the can opener.
1: I want to see a truck driver wearing a can opener shirt. That's what I want to see.
2: I think you'd get fired on the spot if you ran if you had the can opener shirt on, so you clearly knew what it was.
1: And you hit it.
2: No, you know exactly what you're doing.
1: You can't do that. I want to see a guy like pull up.
2: Kenny Payne would drive into the can opener.
1: Oh, 100%.
3: Yes, he would.
2: Twice.
1: Be like, you know.
3: And I would, you know, really the fans would jump out of the truck, and he would say, why did you jump out?
2: Yeah, he would drive into it twice.
1: Danny Manning would still be in the passenger seat the whole time. He'd just be there.
3: Somebody wake up Josh Jameson.
2: I need a grok or something of Kenny Payne driving a semi into the can opener and going, damn it, again?
1: No. Nolan Smith.
2: Second time.
1: Nolan Smith's family's on the back of the trailer blaming everybody else.
2: Death to NIL, death to America.
1: Kenny's like, this is accident zero for me.
2: Yeah.
1: This is accident number zero.
2: Boy, there's
3: careful. Come I'm going to get a come swing on, in on you.
2: Come
3: then
2: on,
3: Rummage
2: text
3: is
2: going
3: to come in and get a swing in on you.
2: Come on, text line.
3: Smirch Payne and Smith.
2: This is where, I mean, the days of, you know, the Red Rage tailgate when they were the only ones that could do graphics like this.
1: What's the guy, the mulcher? They're hauling mulch on the trailer, and Josh McMulcher.
2: I have no idea what you're talking
1: about.
2: The guy
1: from Oregon.
3: Oh, Josh Jameson.
1: Josh Jameson.
2: Why do you call him McMulcher?
1: Because right before we were playing a game, he was out there mulching his grass like a couple hours before the game.
2: Boy, when you get things stuck mulching in your head, you think everybody remembers them. That is your
1: Josh
2: Mulcher
1: massager.
2: Yeah.
1: You know what? I think Josh needs another massage over there.
2: He would.
1: Get him over a little.
2: Massages out in the open area.
1: During practice, yeah.
2: Yeah, or on game night. But, yeah, I need – come on, Internet. Where are you at on that? We need – come on.
3: You know who's not taking the massage away and who's not ducking the smoke? I don't know if you all saw the volleyball schedule release yesterday.
2: Oh, boy.
3: We are playing all four Final Four teams, and we're playing six of the Elite Eight teams.
2: Wow.
3: So – that will be, you know, Mesky year two.
2: Mm-hmm.
3: We open up with A&M, defending national champs, and Wisconsin, Final Four team in Milwaukee. We come back. We play Indiana, TCU, and L&M, both top 20 teams from last year. And then we go to Nashville and play Texas, who was number six. So
1: that's going
3: to
1: be a fun day.
3: It will be.
1: Day in Nashville, you're going to – if you choose to go to volleyball at Bridgestone Arena, which I think a lot of people probably will – that you could start there at noon, work your way down Broadway over the bridge, over the river, through the woods, go to a couple tailgates, mm-hmm. go into the game. Maybe we beat Texas. Maybe we beat Ole Miss.
2: See, here's what we need. We need like an open produced, and we need like a Creighton's Corner or something, some segment, because, you know, Creighton has things in his head like this that I think a lot of fans do
1: would
2: care
1: like to
2: about,
1: hear about,
2: but Creighton really, really cares about. That we can go like for 5 minutes and get a back and forth about a volleyball schedule that you and I had no idea was released, nor did we care. But Creighton can make that sound interesting.
1: Who's our outside hitter?
3: We only played
1: hitter.
3: Pittsburgh once.
1: Our big outside hitter?
2: What did you call him?
1: Finishers. I got up in the air and I couldn't find the word.
2: Who are the finishers?
1: I got libero and outside hitters. And what are the other positions?
3: You got
2: libero.
3: Players. You got your middle hitter, your outside hitter.
1: Middle hitter. Mm-hmm. What's an SL?
3: We got finishers.
1: What's an SL?
3: An SL?
1: Yeah, Hannah Kinney is an SL.
2: SL?
3: A setter.
1: Setter and a libero. She's like a
3: square. Setter libero.
2: Okay. Slash. She's like Cordell Stewart.
1: So I see OH. That's okay. What's an
2: IO?
1: An OH. That's
3: outside
1: right.
3: Hitter.
1: An L is a libero. MB is a middle blocker.
2: Mm-hmm. Mm-hmm.
1: SL's a setter.
3: So an S would
1: libero.
3: Be a setter libero. Mm-hmm.
1: Okay.
3: Yeah.
1: Okay. Middle blocker. What's a DS?
3: There's defensive specialist.
1: Defensive specialist.
3: But you're not necessarily a libero. You're not only back row.
1: What is OPP?
2: You know me.
3: The
2: outside,
3: opposite hitter.
2: Okay. Oh, opposite hitter.
1: Oh, okay. We only have one of those.
2: Other people's.
1: Kalissa Blackshear is a OPP.
2: Other people.
1: Now you know me.
2: Yeah.
1: I never knew that. I never saw. I'm just going through all these things. So that's pretty cool.
3: But no, like you said, Shacoin will be our best player back. All-American hitter. Second year transfer from Shacoin. Purdue.
1: Chloe Shacoin.
2: So should it be Creighton's Corner? Should it be Creighton's
1: Corner?
3: Well, I don't want Creighton's to step on. We've got Cardinal Insider at six, and I mean that is
2: tier. No. We need like a 5 minute little, you know, whatever. Here.
1: Chloe Shacoin. She's our best player, All American.
3: Correct.
2: Okay.
3: And we'll have Nia Scabella back.
2: It's getting
3: ready
2: enough to have some
3: I don't know where I can go with Blank on this because
2: I don't know.
3: I don't know if Meskey will ever come back on with us after the interview that Blank gave. So
1: that is not
2: wait,
1: true.
2: What,
1: it was a
2: what?
1: Good
3: we had
1: interview.
3: Meskey, and
1: we
3: it was
1: talked
3: just like, oh God.
1: No, don't. What
2: wait, the, was this when I was gone?
1: Probably.
3: It was, yeah, it was Thanksgiving
1: it
3: week.
1: Was
3: we're about
1: good.
3: To play Pittsburgh, and
2: what did you ask? Blank,
3: have you had a good season? What's going on with the team? And it's like, oh man, we're like top 10 going down the stretch here.
2: Great was embarrassed.
3: Didn't know the position.
2: How did
3: Meskey
2: take it?
1: Meskey was fine. We had a good time. And you were way overplaying this, by the way. This is this is a besmirchment that
2: is
1: erroneous
2: level?
1: In fact.
2: Is this Strebel level?
1: Strebel level.
2: Fake news of
1: fake
2: Strebel?
1: News. Nobody had a problem with it. Not even the text line had a problem with it at all. Nobody did. The only person that had a problem with it was you.
2: This is why it's got to be Creighton's corner. It's got to be his rules.
3: The only thing Blank sends me about volleyball is we got a new assistant coach in the offseason.
1: I did not.
2: You were early to market on that.
1: That is a lie.
2: Hang on. You were early to market on
1: that.
2: That
1: is a lie.
3: September of last year.
2: slow thy roll.
1: Yeah. Yeah. Now you know he's lying.
2: Now,
1: right there.
2: Now I do. Yes. Now you've gone too far. Yes. Because
3: that, you how do you like that advanced scouting?
2: That was
3: September
2: pretty impressive.
3: Of last fall.
1: Right.
2: That was pretty impressive. You.
1: I don't even know her name. And I know that you do. And you probably follow her on Twitter, Instagram, and Facebook.
2: And there's nothing wrong with that.
1: And I don't follow her on anything.
2: Oh,
1: I'm a Meskey man.
2: That would be the title of the hour. I'm a Meskey man. That's where we go to break right there. That's our jumping off point there. Oh, man. We got when the Reds play, we'll have them, unfortunately. So they're coming up.
1: They've won two in a row.
2: Oh, they have?
1: Won two in a row. Oh. They're playing the Mets.
2: Oh, yeah. How bad they beat them last night?
1: 5-3.
2: Look at you knowing that. Soto hit a home run by any chance?
1: I don't know if he did or not.
2: All right.
1: I know he reached because our closer hit him in the back with a baseball down the line. It was awesome.
2: So they wrap it up today at 12:40. No, for you nine Reds losers that we will not carry that, and we haven't for like 15 years.
1: I have to get this in real quick because we were talking about the can opener and Kenny Payne. Mm-hmm. Andrew Stossberg just texts and says that the can opener tricked Kenny Payne.
2: It tricked me. That's what you need. There you go, Internet. Kenny Payne driving a truck through the can opener and getting out of the cab and saying, it tricked me.
1: It tricked me.
2: With the 11 feet, 8 inches. Yeah, cab.
3: I think it's just the foreign beast, the non-English speakers out there hitting it now.
2: It tricked me. There you go.
1: I couldn't let that go.
2: Internet.
1: There you go. I had to do a better job of checking my phone during the show.
2: That's good. This is Creighton's couch talk. Creighton's corner. Let's see. Yeah.
1: Creighton's couch.
2: Corner. Yeah. I don't know.
1: Couch time with Creighton.
2: Yeah.
1: I like that. Look, couch time with Creighton.
2: Sent an image. Actually, did he already send this in? Somebody's made it. They made it at 8:27. Kenny Payne under the can over.
1: It tricked me.
2: You win. Somebody already did
1: somebody
2: it.
1: Somebody made
2: good
1: it.
2: Good job. There it is.
1: Tanny Manny never moves.
2: That's so funny. That's great. Good work. Good work, Internet.
1: Love that.
2: I mean, even when you zoom in, it's even better.
1: Oh, yeah. It tricked me.
2: He's hanging out the cab. Man, that's great.
1: Man.
2: All right. We'll continue along here. That's tough, Tom. Good work. Good job,
1: worlds.
2: Internet. Way to deliver.
1: Best of both worlds.
2: Way to deliver. It's awesome. I just love people could do that. Yeah, it's great. All right, we'll continue along. Hey, over the Huffman Auto Group, they've been great. You know, I got car crashed into me from behind on Saturday, so I've had to get some, you know, going through all the nonsense with that.
1: It busted up your rear.
2: Yes, it did, Mark.
3: I turned off his mic. Go ahead,
2: thank
3: Jared.
2: You.
3: You're
2: thank
3: welcome.
2: You. And Huffman was great about that. They didn't joke about it. Like, Mark, they actually got something done. So I went over there yesterday, the Acura dealership, had a loaner ready to go. 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And they won't involve Blankenbaker whatsoever, even though they're located on Blankenbaker now over the Neil Huffman Acura. 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
2: 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As we roll along with you here this morning, we'll have those Reds when they play. We'll have College World Series when they play. We got all that. So I'm trying to scroll through.
1: Nick Balvano here at 8:15 this morning.
2: Mm-hmm.
1: Walking around, just chatted with him. I like that. I want to make that an 8:30 thing where I chat with Nick Balvano and maybe get some content. But
2: okay,
1: didn't get any content out of that. He's having a nice normal morning. It's normal, Nick.
3: I know you're having important business lunches yesterday too, from what I've heard.
1: Yeah, we actually had a really nice lunch over at the U of L Club. Over there, I think that's what they call it.
2: Yeah, I think it's right.
3: Bounce some ideas. Yeah.
1: Just talking, you know, second half of the year with the crew. It was awesome to see everybody over there. Nate the Great, Phil Baker, me, Ken Salvaggi. It was awesome. It was good.
2: So
1: John and Salzman was there hanging out.
2: Did he have any newspapers with him?
1: Nope.
2: Yeah.
1: But he did get Reds tickets for us for July 7th. So I'm looking forward to that.
2: So you're making another trip up there.
1: Yeah, I'm looking forward to it, man. I like, and we're going up there for 3-2-1
2: day. 3-2-1, because Mark's got all about saving 3-2-1. Money.
1: 3-2-1. $3 beer, $2 hot dog, $1 ice cream.
2: Yeah.
1: That'll pay person for Europe. In this market, by the way, who promotes 3-2-1 day, but I don't get a freaking jersey.
2: You?
1: It's B-L-A-K-E-N-B-A-K-E-R.
2: Not Andy for filling out all the affidavits and scheduling the
1: I don't hear Andy talking about 3-2-1 day. Affidavits.
2: There's going to be a depth chart of people who want to punch you.
1: I know.
2: I mean, I know you're leaning into this hate. But you may be going too far.
1: Yeah, I know.
2: Andy
1: roots against the Reds, though. He roots against them.
2: Well, it's easy when they do things like that with the jersey and the bobbleheads.
1: It's true.
2: You know, it's real simple. Yeah, boy, you're going to have a waiting list. You better watch it. I think you now.
1: We'll just do a dunking booth at the tailgate.
2: A dunking? That'll be easy to administer.
3: A punching or dunking?
2: Yeah.
3: I was going to say boxing gloves.
2: Hey, raise money for Cram the Van. Punch Blankenbaker.
1: No. Wow. That's the best terrible idea. Ever. To hell with the kids.
3: We're not.
1: That's what it is.
3: We're not putting gifts under the trees locally. We're doing it internationally with the Punch the Blankenbaker promo.
2: Wow.
1: Did you see Freddie from Germany called the International Space Station yesterday?
2: Are we sure he's from Germany? Or do we have, how do we know?
1: I mean, he's meeting with the mayor of Houston. He's met with the police.
2: Have we seen his face?
1: They cover his face in all the photos.
2: Why?
1: I don't know. You're very skeptical. I know you're the king of skepticism.
2: Andy has got me. I hate that he makes me think like this. That this is just a plant to make us feel good about ourselves.
1: I mean, it could be true. But he did call the International Space Station yesterday. People have offered him like private jet rides, and he's like, no, I want to drive. I want to see the rest of this country.
2: It's like Creighton.
1: I want to see the rest of this country.
2: No. Yeah. There's an article in the Courier. I think this will be maybe nerdy, but maybe interesting. On Thursday, Louisville is presenting its budget, the Athletic Association, for its operating budget for 2027. Now, in this era, I think that thing ought to be open to move. But they're going to present that Thursday. And who wrote the article here? Brooks Holton wrote this. And so, let's see. They project to finish fiscal year 2027, $30 million in the red.
1: Yeah.
2: I wonder why it's not sustainable. They used a one-time $10 million university transfer and a $25 million line of credit over 2 years and a new student athletics fee to avoid such a striking number last year, which was 12.5. It was a $12.5 million budget last year. This year, they do not intend to use more university funds to offset athletic deficits. So
1: that's where the money's going to come. That's when the private equity money's
2: coming. That's exactly where it's going to have to come. So after at April meeting, when they were sort of previewing this, the revenue cap increases from $20.5 million per school last year to $21.3 this year. I mean, that number is just like laughable because that's like just a starting point.
1: Yeah.
2: So Louisville's football games account for 15% of the athletic department's seat revenue, which includes seat licenses, suite sales, ticket sales, with two fewer games in L&N than last year.
1: Yep.
2: Only a second time in program history that they had played 8 home games. U of L is projected to bring in $3.5 million less in seat revenue, but can make make up for some of that depending on how well the team does.
1: Well, the Nashville game will help because it's a neutral site game, so it's not a it's not a zero. Mm-hmm. You know, it's not like when you're going on an away game or whatever, you're going to split that revenue.
2: According to EULA, the appearing in, if they get the college football playoff, has a $2 million, $2.1 million estimated financial impact. They could also generate $4 million for participating in the first round of the CFP and $4 million for, you know, as you advance, if they were able to do that.
1: You get more.
2: Can't be part of the budget. That's just, you
1: no.
2: hope. Yeah.
1: The, you're just, like, hoping that you get there. Yeah, sure.
2: Let's see. The projected total upside for U of L being ranked in the CFP poll, appearing in the first round of the tournament, hosting outside events such as concerts and incremental fundraising through Cardinal Athletic Fund could be $6.6 million. Let's see if they have any other numbers in here.
1: And I think you'll see more Zach Bryan-style concerts at the event.
2: That's what
1: that
2: says to me, yeah.
1: You know, because it helps close the gap. Yeah,
2: you have a football stadium that can host a big stadium. Yes.
1: Yeah.
2: With more parking than a lot of places you go to.
1: Right. And I think if 65 wasn't shut down this summer, you probably would have got another one.
2: Yeah. So Louisville Athletics Chief Revenue Officer Laura Clement said in a meeting that the men's basketball program generated $3.3 million more in season ticket revenue in 25-26 than it did the year prior.
1: That's big.
2: 2,800 new sales. The average announced attendance, 15,396, 70% of capacity, yada, yada. I'm just going to throw down some of these numbers. Men's basketball seat revenue is projected to account for 19% of the department's revenue during the upcoming year. That's an increase of $1.5 million. Again, I'm trying not to read the whole thing, just but Brooks Holton's got the numbers.
1: He's got a nice breakdown there.
2: Yeah, that's pretty good.
1: That's good. And it helps. And it's good to hear that, you know, the basketball numbers ticked up some. You can understand.
2: All of that still, though, $30 million in the red. And you got to figure until there's, like, something happens in Congress, that's going to be more.
1: Not surprising.
2: No.
1: At all. Now, the good news.
2: That's more than double last year. If I'm reading these numbers right, because I believe they said it was a $12.5 million deficit year, but they had a $10 million transfer and a $25 million line of credit over 2 years and some student fees. Yeah. I mean, so it's more than double. It's 2.5 times.
1: Yeah. So U of L Hospital had a surplus in their budget, and U of L, it was not something they were expecting for. It was the $10 million, and that's what they gave.
2: And you can't do that every year.
1: No, you can't do that. No, you can't. But they had it now this year. But just
2: forget about it. $30 million. You submit a budget that says we're going to lose $30 million this year, and I bet it's higher. I bet it goes higher because the roster. We don't know where these expenses are going to go. I mean, unless you know somehow this Protect College Sports Act has an immediate impact in the 26-27 season.
1: That's the entire reason why this August 1st deadline for this Congress is so huge. Because if you don't get it done now for December 1st, then your college basketball budget goes through the roof.
2: Why would August 1st matter?
1: Because that's when the portal opens.
2: Okay. Portal opens this August?
1: For football. No, so you have to have the rule enacted, the law enacted, because that's when they can make laws. They'd have to have a special session beyond that.
2: Oh, okay.
1: Okay.
2: So that's the deadline. To me, the fear is what would 27-28 cost, right? Because this is 26.
1: Yeah, I mean, if we spent $40 million this year.
2: Yeah, what's the 27-28?
1: And I don't think we did, by the way. I think we spent 30-ish. I think LSU was like 40, 45.
2: Whatever the number is. The numbers are out of control.
1: It's going to be 60.
2: It's out of control. And the only thing that would be more out of control would be the 27-28 rosters for football and basketball. Which would, you know, damn near, I mean, put everybody so far in debt. But then they would do it, and they would do it. You can't protect them from themselves. They would do it. That's the only part that's, like, somewhat unsympathetic for me.
1: Now, if you could lock in right now the number that you have to spend, television and, you know, revenues are increasing. There are some revenue streams that are increasing. You can come up with different ways to make the money. But you can't keep accelerating the spending like they're doing. It's not sustainable at all. And then you've got to cut sports. You've got to cut programs. You got to turn some programs into.
2: Those are such a drop in the bucket compared to these expenses. I mean, you're talking about seat revenue going up $3.3 million. That gets you a small forward.
1: Yeah.
2: All of that, I mean, that barely gets you one play, you know, small forward on a roster. Yeah.
1: And that doesn't cover the food, you know, the coaches, the food, the beverage, you know, all the different things that these guys need, the scholarship, the housing, the room and board for the track and field athlete. Not to mention the football athlete or whoever else. So, like, the, you know – when the Yankees spend money or the Jets spend money or whoever it is, they don't have track and field. They don't have field hockey. They don't have soccer that they're also right. supporting. They're only supporting their organization and that sport. And here at U of L and every other campus, you know, you've got stadiums that you have to take care of. You got weight rooms. Every single sport has its own facility. Those cost money. So the way that we built this thing up does not align with this current system. So something's got to change.
2: Mm-hmm.
1: Right now, without any sort of oversight, it's gonna be a free market, and you'll see sports go away.
2: Yeah.
1: But if you save college sports with whatever they're doing in Congress, and I know I don't expect it to be perfect, I really don't. But if it does kind of draw this out and just draw a line in the sand and say this is where you stop. And you can't collective bargain, and this is the salary cap, and this is how you adhere to it, and these are the penalties if you don't. Then maybe we can keep doing what we've been doing, but with players getting paid this time.
2: No, yeah, this I'm just 26, 27 would just can't imagine what football rosters would cost.
1: I think LSU's. I think it's out there that they're planning to spend $60 to $70 million
2: mm-hmm.
1: on their roster if there is no cap. That's so much money.
2: Yeah. I mean, everybody's going to be submitting budgets that are like this. You know, we're going to lose $30-40 million this year. I mean, you'll really find out here in the next, by July 1st. Everybody's got to have a budget in by then, which some of these schools are going to have.
1: So when are we presenting our budget?
2: Thursday.
1: Tomorrow.
2: Mm-hmm.
1: Okay.
2: Yep.
1: So. What a time to be alive. I don't think that if you had told me this a decade ago that this is where we'd be, but it's definitely a really interesting time.
2: Yeah. Texas says, sounds like football needs to go to a playoff to earn some extra money. Even if they do, it still wouldn't could win the title and it wouldn't make the money. But Ohio State's proven that.
1: No. I mean, Miami.
2: It doesn't add up at all. And at least – I mean, this is one of those where I'm really, curious to see how this is, if there's going to be a vote this week. I mean, this is one that the fact that you've got whatever you think of the president, he's behind it, and that's going to matter. And he's behind it when he understands the urgency of it.
1: But there are
2: and
1: limits.
2: He doesn't understand anything about it. what's going on? Like, he's in that
1: sure.
2: that round table. It's like, okay, it's good that he wants this through, but don't let him make any provisions.
1: But there are limits, to what you can do. Now, I do kind of wonder, say, okay, we got to go to the playoff to make it back. I kind of wonder, Indiana, largest living alumni.
2: No, but they never said they'd make it back with that. I mean, that's
1: no, but yeah. But I think in Indiana, with maybe donations and gear sales. I mean, are they making up the amount of money that it's going to take?
2: No one's making it up.
1: Even if you win it, you're not making it up.
2: Ohio State, that's their white paper. When they said they were broke and then spent all the money on basketball, it said that they even Ohio State when they won it.
1: It's wild.
2: They lost some crazy number.
1: You're in this era where you're going to run a deficit. Penn State says we're going to do $800 million of stadium renovations. Florida is going to rebuild all Ben Hill Griffin for over $1 billion. But you're losing $30 million a year in athletics. Now, the SEC is not losing as much as we are. They're not.
2: Right.
1: Because they have a bigger check that they get. Maybe they're losing 10.
2: I just wonder what this act will do to – I get how the act can control, movement of players, how they can control the ability to get sued and things like that. There's no bill that can make people act fiscally responsible.
1: Well, if you allow the players to unionize and there is and you can all kind of come together and say, this is our salary cap and this is why it has to be a cap, and the Players Association agrees to it, I think you got to do it per sport. I don't think you can do it and say, you've got – Mm-hmm. $30 million is an athletic department to spend on players. I think you got to say, you got a 1.5 you can spend on volleyball. You got 20.5 you can spend on football. You got 10 you can spend on basketball. You got 3 you can spend on baseball, whatever it is.
2: But that doesn't mean that people are going to balance a budget.
1: No, it may not balance the budget. But it becomes now it's your choice. If you want to spend all your money on football, you can. If you want to max out football and not fund baseball, you can. You're going to suck, but you can do it.
2: And then how do you value that? I mean, Tank Davis is a guy you can't just let go. But he's going to cost more than he is worth as well. Right?
1: Yep.
2: There's no question. Baseball is not for profit. I mean,
1: and he might be the last player that could do this. Like this might be the last cycle in college baseball or really in
2: right,
1: sport
2: right, exactly.
1: to do this.
2: Wait, I'm willing for him. He's going to be in the draft next year.
1: Fine.
2: So this is
1: going to be fine.
2: This is the million now or whatever the hell it's going to take. to keep him. So, I don't know, man. Let's see if we got anything on a text line here.
1: If you were advising Teg, what would you say? Because you can get in a car accident. You could, I mean, you could get sick. You know, I don't know. Like, a lot of things can go wrong.
2: I think there's absolutely value in sticking around here and trusting the coach and all that. You just can't take an embarrassing amount of a hometown discount.
1: I agree with that.
2: Like, you've got a 50 cents on a dollar. I don't know. 60 cents on a dollar. I don't know. Something like that. It might be worth it because the big money would come the next year and all that. But this is also a one-time earning opportunity. That would be.
1: That's a problem.
2: I mean,
3: I think we can offer 20 cents on the dollar. That's what I'm worried about.
2: And that's what I'm worried
3: about. That's the only reason we would have worry.
1: Well, if he takes that stays here, I hope everybody appreciates it. And I hope that they appreciate Teg for doing that if he does stay around, because that is a lot of money.
2: I don't think you can do 20 cents on the
3: dollar. It's going to be a sales job by Dan McDonald to keep him here.
2: Well, I mean, but the money's got to be, to me, if it's not 50 cents on the dollar, I mean, how can you do it?
3: If you're Teg, you're playing for the draft next year. You trust the system here. You see how many top 10 picks, how many first-round picks, how many MLB debuts we've made in the last decade. And there's a lot of schools that trust that system. Granted, LSU can they can back that up. There's several SEC schools that can back that
2: up, too. Plus an LSU team that's desperate after not making the tournament this past year.
3: I mean, up until I think maybe LSU trumped or Vandy trumped us, but we had the most MLB debuts over a decade.
2: Mean the other programs couldn't sell similar numbers of what they've been able to do with pros. If you try to tell me LSU can't produce a pro baseball player, but I just think it's got it. I don't know how you evaluate that, but if it's 20 or 30 cents on the dollar, I think hang on. What are we doing here?
1: My big argument, though, for like Teg or like anybody that's going from sophomore to junior year in football or baseball, is if you are having a monster year in that system and your coach didn't change and they can pay you a decent amount of money, you really probably shouldn't rock the boat, because now you're in a
2: situation. Yeah, but that's easy for you to say when it's not your money.
1: I'm not saying that he should take no money. And I think that is a problem. But like Isaac got paid. Okay, but maybe he makes a little bit more money at Texas, but maybe he doesn't have the same role at Texas. Mm-hmm. And so, like, if you are Isaac Brown and you're this guy, you know this system works for you. You know the system works for Teg Davis. Now, is he going to make the money that he's making at LSU here? No.
2: But again, think about it. And Nanny's texting the same thing as my thought, because I've a friend evaluating all these things that Grayson Willoughby's family, they're going to evaluate the same things.
1: Definitely.
2: You get a big signing bonus. Your money doesn't come for a while.
1: It does take time.
2: I mean, it doesn't come for a while. When you're in the minors, you're not making anything. And then when you get to the majors, they only write you for like 4 or 5 years or something. And you may get arbitration after
1: Yeah.
2: Yeah. So the amount of that money, it's not like, when you go to the NFL or the NBA, you're getting the salary right away that the player makes. You don't get that in baseball. It's a different decision. And I think if it's 50 cents on a dollar, I mean, it sounds like
3: we have the awkward, lull here is we had it for basketball. That's where it's awkward. We were going to be willing to go probably $5 million more for Momcilovic. Why isn't that reinvested into
2: – or $500,000 for a baseball player. Yeah.
3: I saw Dan Meskey got two top 15 recruits yesterday for 2027.
2: Yeah.
3: So it's like –
2: that wasn't free. Yeah.
3: Right. It wasn't free. But it's like, there's something going around here. And that's where it's weird. It's like there is some kind of money. We're crying broke, but there is money. I don't know.
2: Money for the right person.
3: Exactly.
2: So – and I just think from an image standpoint, it would look really bad if the best player in college baseball left.
1: But I also
2: understand that the football and basketball are the money makers, but it's tough. Yeah. It's a tough call. When you see that there was going to be $6 million for this guy all of a sudden, and if it's Teg Davis's, whatever it is, $500,000, I have no idea. I'm just guessing numbers.
1: Yeah.
2: But it sounds like a million would be like a top-end baseball player.
3: Millions top.
2: Yeah. That's like the high end.
1: Because baseball and football are different, where like in basketball, Boozer can go pro. So he just goes to the NBA. But like in the NFL, you could be the best player in the sport.
2: Mm-hmm.
1: And still have to stick around. I mean, if Lamar was like a sophomore going into his junior year and he just won the Heisman Trophy, what does that number look like if you're Louisville? Now, I know Lamar I know we would have come up with some money for Lamar. Would it have been the top number? Yeah. No. Would he have stayed? Probably. But it would have cost us some money. Mm-hmm. It really would have cost us some money. And the devastation of him leaving, if he did go to like from Louisville to Florida or whoever paid the top dollar, that would have crushed you. But, you know, like Cam Boozer goes to the pros. Mm. You know, whereas the best player available in college basketball, Momcilovic, is a 35th pick or something like that. He's not like the best, but he's the best available. It's a lot of money.
2: Hey, I'm seeing on DRB, they have a dad contest. Since you're such an elite level parent, I mean, maybe you should enter. I don't know what the dad contest. I'll have to look on WDRB dad contest.
1: Listen.
2: I mean, you're an elite level parent, Mark.
1: Us elite parents, we don't have to compete.
2: Let's see.
1: Trophies.
2: Let's see.
1: We don't have to
2: compete. This is an annual thing. So they have a grill giveaway. They have a dad off.
1: A dad off?
2: And various challenges.
1: This is WDRB?
2: Oh, yeah. Okay. So, and they're all video stories. Damn it. Come on.
1: Third annual dad competition.
2: Mm-hmm. Mm-hmm.
1: This is from 2004, so this is the
2: 2004
1: fifth annual.
2: 2004 or
1: 24? I'm just reading a competition. I'm just reading it all.
2: 2004 or 24?
1: Was it? Sorry, 2024.
2: Okay, 2004. They've been doing this a while.
1: Yeah, they've been doing it for, this will be the fifth year.
2: Mm-hmm.
1: Yeah, they change diapers.
2: Okay, enter for your chance to win a grill at Brownsboro Hardware and Paint, where I bought my Weber grill. Three winners will be selected. One gets a Genesis E325, WDRB, Sterling Riggs, Jude Redfield, and Keith Kaiser tried out each grill in a dad-off competition. Sterling prepared steaks on the Big Green Egg. Jude grilled up hot dogs on the Weber, and Keith took a Traeger to make a land, air, and sea platter of burgers, chicken, and tilapia.
1: Ah.
2: Okay, so each contestant also competed for who had the best outfit, best dad joke, best dad advice.
1: I love this.
2: Candace Clift is the judge. Sterling won best joke. They should list that. And Grillmaster, Keith won the best dad outfit and dad advice to break the tie. Candace went with the dad with the most experience. Counting Kaiser is the winner. So he has four kids and is now a grandpa. Why haven't we done this?
1: I don't know.
2: I mean, what would be the criteria we would have for a dad contest?
3: Dad bod's looking good, Blank.
1: I know. Dad bod.
3: You're winning that.
2: Dad bod.
1: Dad bod. Yeah, I would win that.
2: Man.
1: The diaper challenge is interesting because it's really about.
3: You don't have the minivan.
2: The diaper challenge.
1: Yeah, we won't do the minivan in our house. We went SUV.
2: What would we. Sporting event, like,
1: best third base coach, you know, like, how do you round the base or hold a runner on third?
3: Your stripes on your lawn.
1: Yeah, that, well, so I don't cut my own grass, so there you go, I'm out on that. Jeez. And you don't cut your own grass so that you can be a better dad.
2: Right. More family time.
1: More family time.
2: Yeah, we don't want to waste time out there.
1: Yeah, you don't want to waste time.
2: By the way, we were going to be at Wildwood, so we can come on those categories. Maybe some texters have some thoughts on this.
1: How we can become
2: We were going to be at Wildwood today, and just a reminder that a lot of shows will be out there this afternoon. So you want to start there to junior membership up to age 35. That gives you full access to golf, swimming, club dining, fitness center, and everything else. 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They got the afternoon-only memberships as well. 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And so Father's Day as well coming up. 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That's where you hear Nate Huber talking about it. Over there. So Father's Day this weekend because it's U.S. Open. That tells me it's Father's Day. That's how I know on the calendar.
1: That's how you know.
2: That's how you know.
1: And if you don't know, now you know.
2: Just like the White House thing. What did they do that for?
1: I don't know.
2: Social media. Oh, when they got the guy from the dictator. Was it Paraguay's dictator?
1: Venezuela. It was the
2: Venezuela guy. Yeah.
1: The Venezuela.
2: Yeah, they released the video.
1: I can't remember if it was the Venezuelan warlord.
2: Tough to remember. A lot
1: if
2: to
1: it was the the Mexican cartel leader or the Iranian Ayatollah 1, 2, 3, 4, 5 that we got.
3: I was looking to see. I figured Scheffler would be 2-1 on this. He's +550.
2: Yeah.
1: +550 on
2: to win the U.S. Open.
3: To win the U.S. Open.
2: Good luck. I mean, betting the winner of a golf tournament is just like,
1: especially the U.S. Open.
2: Yeah,
1: you know, crazy.
3: Justin Thomas 50-1. Maddie Schmidt from Louisville, who was leading the PGA on Sunday afternoon, is 250-1.
2: Okay.
1: Okay. You know, like, but if you're telling me Scheffler's plus 550, that's around the time that I can bet him. But when he's minus 110 to win a tournament, I mean, you can't bet him.
2: Betting it beforehand. I mean, I'm a bet Goddard up every tournament.
1: Yeah, I know you are.
2: So much money on him. That's about, but that's just out of allegiance.
1: And the first round leader is always the most random. You can get, like, anyone. Just go.
2: Well, our guy who's the king of the first round, the guy that played here, he's the king of the first
1: Adam
2: round.
1: Adam Hadwin.
2: Yeah, he's the king of the first
1: king
2: round.
1: King of the first round. Go 20 spots down and then start picking. You know, because it's going to be somebody like that. It's always somebody random.
2: Yeah.
1: But now that I said that, it'll probably be like
2: Scheffler.
1: Yeah, Morikawa or something.
3: Did J.P. Holmes win the U.S. Open at some point?
2: Did he win?
3: Because he's in the field.
2: Really good.
3: I didn't know he was still had a tour card.
2: Yeah, I can't remember what his biggest win was.
1: He won.
3: No, he hasn't. His best finish is 12th at the U.S. Open.
1: He finished 4th at the Masters, 3rd at the Open Championship, 12th at the U.S. Open.
2: Mm-hmm.
1: He never won a major.
2: But he had 8 wins on tour. So.
1: 8 wins on tour. Won a Ryder Cup.
2: Yeah. So it was awesome.
1: The Ryder Cup was a pest.
2: Yeah, it was awesome. That's the only time you cheer for a U.K. athlete.
1: It was
3: the Ryder Cup.
1: Yeah. I'm not going to cheer against our country.
2: Yeah.
3: So did you cheer? All right. What about Tayshaun Prince on Team USA Basketball?
1: Yeah, sure.
3: Davis?
1: Yeah, absolutely.
3: Oh, no. I do, too.
2: You weren't rooting for Iraq in that one?
1: Was it rooting for Iran or North Korea? No.
2: So that's good. That's good. Okay, we'll continue along here. 267-9680 is the number to get in. UPS Jobs text line 437-9680 here as we roll along with you this morning. 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

0: 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Now, here's Drew Diener and Mark Blankenbaker.
1: I do love the urgency in Mark Blankenbaker to make sure we get this a D Stakes.
2: The royal ascot. We're going to make sure that we can broadcast it.
1: Yeah, the D Stakes. We get a bobblehead that's used. I don't know what we do.
2: It's Sats Visor, your password. There you go. All right, that worked. Yep.
1: Sats Visor.
2: No, you don't have to save it. We know it. Sats Visor. Yeah. Sheriff 50 and Sats Visor.
1: Gunter Brewer 1! Exclamation point.
2: All right, race one, the ascot's up.
1: There you go. Hey, who wouldn't want that?
2: The connections look a little different there than they do.
1: Oh,
2: here.
1: Yeah. Yeah. I mean, this is. What Blankenbaker aspires to be. He's the royal ascot. That's I know it's. We know why you're tuning in the morning.
3: What?
1: You want to hear
3: the
1: royal
3: champagne
1: ascot.
3: And Starlight Racing, and it's a massive deal to run, you know, race one of the royal ascot on
1: is
3: a Wednesday. It is a big deal. Like,
1: is the first race the feature race over there or something?
3: It's not the it's not the feature of the day, but it is one of their big ones today. Okay. It's a $219,000 stake. Yesterday was $1 million race one. Jeez. This is the Queen Mary Stakes. Five furlongs for two-year-olds on turf, and it'll be a sprint. More champagne. Vinny's there.
1: Be a stampede.
3: Vinny White Shoes is there. He's over there hanging out with King Charles.
1: Is he wearing a top hat every day?
3: If you want to go to the Royal Enclosure, you got to wear.
2: Changed all week.
1: Yeah, I was going to say, how many we got to buy?
3: If you want to wear, if you want to go to the Royal Enclosure,
1: I would wear the same thing every day.
3: You have to wear a top hat and tails, you know. And they are in this race, so I imagine today is the day that you would wear it for sure. And I know we wore it yesterday too. Tomorrow, if they go, maybe they go, maybe just do coat and tie tomorrow. Maybe don't go to the Royal Enclosure.
1: Well, we'll see. This could be. We'll keep an eye on things across the pond over there. We know you're concerned about this. We know.
3: Well, if Moore Champagne wins, that would be amazing. Yeah. Right now, Moore Champagne.
1: Seriously, how many horses are in this race?
3: There are 27 horses in this race. Moore Champagne is the. Golly, what number is she?
1: Yeah, that's the thing. You start looking down the list, you're like.
3: She's a 17. She's 6-1.
1: Royal Ascot, 17.
2: And, Mark, what's that little 3-digit code in the back of your card?
3: The 3-digit code in the back of my card.
2: So that's what you need to do. 4,000.
1: Dude, you really can bet a 10-cent pick six. It would cost a fortune to hit the all button.
3: Yeah.
1: Let's go all by three.

0: horses by three.
1: Yeah, and please don't try to deposit any money in my Twin Spires. I had to call Gary Paulson to fix my account.
2: So that's 4,000.
0: By four, and let's single one in the last. $777. What if we hit the all button in the last? $18,662. That's crazy.
1: Don't
0: man.
1: Hit the all button. Yeah, 27 in this race because the 28 scratched.
0: Oh, well. You hate when the 28 scratches.
1: Yeah.
0: Get him off that also eligible. You're number 32 on the also eligible.
1: I mean,
0: list.
1: It's crazy for the Derby when 20 go. You know, mm-hmm. you're like, oh, wow, this is a crazy race. But it,
0: well, you know what? Their Quinella, now their Quinella looks like it's actually an Exacta. Well, no, they have Exacta. So I don't know what Quinella in the U.S. is. You automatically get the box.
1: So that's what was confusing me.
0: Because, yeah.
1: Because you choose two positions with the Quinella.
0: That's weird, yeah. In over here, you just... Yeah, I don't know.
1: Yeah, that was what was confusing me. So it's like, I don't think I really know what a Quinella is. But what is an Omni Swinger?
0: The jokes write themselves, do they not?
1: All right, Omni Swinger.
0: By the way, no, I think it, even though you fill out the first and second position, I think it's still the same thing because a four-horse $1 box is $6, and that should be the 24, right?
1: Okay, an Omni Swinger. Also,
0: somebody who stays in downtown Louisville who frequents Norton Commons on Thursdays, right?
1: It's a popular exotic horse racing wager.
0: Okay.
1: Where you select two horses. To win, both horses must finish in the top three in any order. So if your ticket pays out, if they finish first and third, second and
0: third. Okay. I like that bet.
1: Kind of like that. I like a little swinger action.
0: Just when we're having a discussion, then you make it impossible to comment further. It's impossible to comment further.
1: But it is kind of nice. But you're doing it with two horses. It's kind of like a more advanced show parlay, right, where you have two horses in a show parlay. You can do an Omni Swinger parlay.
0: Like no, it's more like an Exacta where if they finish in the top three, you're still getting something.
1: Still get paid, yeah.
0: Yeah.
1: I wonder what an Omni Swinger normal payout is.
0: I don't know. You just want to say Omni Swinger as much as possible.
1: Not really. You know. I am interested in the bet, but I do. You know, maybe we'll do a little Omni. Maybe we'll do a little swing action here.
2: You got 14 minutes till
0: thank
2: post.
0: You.
2: I mean,
0: you. Yeah.
2: I don't know what to do with.
0: Yeah, I mean, you bring this up, and then you bring it to the most screechiest of all halts.
1: Screechiest of all
0: halts?
1: Yeah,
0: I mean, that's really a phrase. You're making me use words that don't exist now. So
1: you
0: know where we're going to go next. Since you brought this up, you brought it to a screeching halt.
2: You put
0: with
2: your foot down
0: sex
2: going into
0: innuendo,
2: the can opener.
0: And now you want me
1: what,
0: to do what?
1: Why is your head in the Biden in the gutter here? I'm talking about Omni Swinger. I'm going to go 27, 26.
0: You're
1: 22.
0: Playing roulette at this point. That's what you're doing.
1: I have to have the 17. This is an Omni Swinger box. And then we'll go. Hang on. We got to go.
2: Oh, Kentucky cares. Rain. There you go.
0: Yeah.
1: Give me the 5. That's a $10 Omni Swinger with a one. With
0: what's
1: the
0: going
1: one.
0: On with the Reds, Creighton? What's the Reds there? Or no, the
2: little winning streak. They're playing the Mets.
0: Yeah,
2: there's no better get back than playing the Mets.
0: That's right.
2: You'll feel good about yourself. Everyone needs to schedule their
0: are
2: Boston
0: you, are
2: College
0: Are you done
2: basketball.
0: Now? You just sabotaged this segment.
1: I went with the
0: you
1: one.
0: Absolutely, no
1: five,
0: one cares you're about your bet.
1: 22,
0: tell us about your fantasy team
1: 27.
0: Next. No one cares about your bet on a British horse race at 9 o'clock in the morning.
1: But Vinny's there. Vinny White.
0: Most of the people don't know Vinny either.
1: They
0: so
1: know
0: they
1: who
0: care
1: Vinny
0: even
1: Tatum
0: less.
1: They know
0: care
1: who Vinny
0: less.
1: Tatum is.
2: I was going to say that he's Mount Rushmore.
0: People know of him more than they know him. So, I don't know what to do. I don't know. I know that Iran, they're still unhappy.
1: They
0: called on FIFA for more support. You know, they're oppressed. You know, they're already tired of jumping through hoops, Mark.
1: I bet they are.
0: They're tired of it.
1: Get ready to jump through some more.
0: Mexican President Claudia Sheinbaum, that sounds like a CEO rather than the president of Mexico, said there's no reason to deny them the possibility of staying in Mexico. We have no problem. Iran is only allowed to enter the U.S. for matches.
1: That's correct.
0: Says we can enter in the morning, we must leave the same day. Yeah.
1: I thought that was their request. They didn't want to stay in the country in which they are at war.
0: I think it's probably a good idea no matter whose idea it was.
1: I just thought they might defect. You get these guys over here with no rights, and then all of a sudden they get rights, mm-hmm. and they might like, I'm going to stay here.
0: So, yeah, they're still chirping over there. Still chirping.
1: All right, so Iran's mad. Mm-hmm. What's new?
0: Jason Anderson did not get to go to the match last night in Kansas City. He said I mean, he said tickets were crazy, and very, very few local media got credentialed.
1: Really? Yeah. Okay. Yeah, I know FIFA's got a pretty tight control
0: on
1: that.
0: Yeah, it's not like a derby around here. Yeah.
1: What about the Pappy? Has he drank any of the Pappy?
0: Did not discuss that. I don't know. I mean, you can take it up with him. You can ask that question.
1: He said he was going to drink it.
0: Yeah, well, you can research these answers. I don't know.
1: Well,
0: while you
1: had the line of communication open, I was going to see if you wanted to get something else answered.
0: I mean, you can text him at any point.
1: He normally comes through here in the summertime.
0: In the last, like, 8 years.
1: He normally comes through here in the summertime, and we see him, and he sits in that booth and doesn't talk to anybody.
0: Comes in unannounced, has his back to everyone.
1: Doesn't say hello to anybody.
0: Yeah. And then leaves. Yeah.
1: Leaves and says nothing to no one. Like we don't matter to him.
0: Are you hurt by that?
1: Yeah, I guess we don't matter to Jason Anderson.
0: I shouldn't have said the thing that Pointer said, because now you're going to become a bigger caricature of yourself here. Yeah, Creighton's
2: leaning into it hard.
0: You're going to lean into Creighton's fist if you keep it up.
1: No fist of Creighton.
0: I was thinking, I haven't seen a promo yet for the crappy ESPYs, but I'm sure we will soon. It's getting to be about that time of year. You know, and we used to do a local one, but I was just thinking, I was coming back from break, like what was the highlight of the athletic year? Since we're turning athletic budgets on Thursday, moving the page to next year.
2: For UofL?
0: Yeah.
2: Football win over Miami.
1: Yeah.
2: I mean, that's number one. That's your biggest road win ever.
0: That's a clear number one.
1: You also had your first NCAA tournament win in however long. How many years was that?
2: Yeah. See, I'm not going to do that.
1: I know.
2: You beat South Florida in the first round.
1: I know.
2: It's Louisville.
1: But it's a...
0: Okay, so what were the five signature moments of the year? Were there five? I don't know. I mean, the football.
2: Basketball win over Kentucky.
0: I was going to say, the basketball win over Kentucky was.
2: You sold out the Yum, which is crazy that we celebrate that, but that was your sellout, and you beat the rival, you swing the rivalry back in your favor.
0: Mm-hmm. Yeah, I think that's just. Sounds like that's one and two. I mean, beating the hell out of NC State was pretty fun.
1: A softball making the NCAA tournament was
0: pretty
1: big.
0: Don't fake take it. What was your real highlights?
1: No, the Miami win. Yeah. Miami win. I think the Kentucky win, the Miami win. I think
0: I mean, women's basketball.
2: Volleyball made the Sweet 16.
1: And really, the basketball run that we beat all our rivals before Christmas, and then it fell apart. You know, I mean, we were on a run. I mean,
0: it looked like it was going to have a lot of those.
1: Looked like we were just going to run through people. So, like, when you beat Cincinnati, Memphis, Kentucky, you go you beat Indiana. Indiana, that was a great moment. What was it, like, 22-0 or something? 17-0. It was amazing. That was a great moment. I think the ESPY, though, play of the year was
0: Kentucky beating them 41-0 in football.
2: That's
1: a big one. Governor's Cup.
0: Well, I mean, didn't just beat them.
1: With fourth and fifth string running backs.
0: Whooped them.
1: That might be.
0: Whooped them so bad they had to fire the coach.
1: Now, play of the year has to be the play of Chris Bell, right? Like that play where you cut through traffic through the
2: Miami
1: Hurricanes.
2: Yeah. That's really your top moment, nothing else.
0: That left-handed dunk by Mike Hill.
1: The left-handed dunk.
2: But that was in the lost Arkansas.
1: Ooh, what about the interception to seal it by Capers, though? It was a good one.
0: Yeah. I mean,
2: we lifted the bowl trophy in Boca.
0: I knew you were going to be a beans bowl.
2: I'm drawing straws here.
0: It was a good year, but
2: it was a very average year across the board.
0: Would you say that? I mean, I guess football.
2: Yes, absolutely.
0: Football 9-4. That's average.
1: Well, you were 8-4 in the regular season.
0: Yeah,
2: I mean,
0: you're right.
1: You were set up. I mean, had they beaten Clemson and hit one of those field goals, you know. Mm-hmm. The season goes way like to a whole other level. I know why we lost to SMU. I still don't understand why we lost to Virginia or Clemson.
0: What about that thrilling James Madison win? All those yappers from
1: that was
0: JMU.
1: Fun. Playoff shutting them up.
0: Yeah,
1: you know we had our moment, best moment probably beating the Cat. You know, of Bowling Green. That was great. No.
0: So we're going. Is the Miami win greater than the Kentucky win?
2: Oh, by far.
0: Yeah.
2: I mean, the number two team in the country on the road.
0: I couldn't even play devil's advocate.
1: But there is something sweet, though, about.
2: The problem with the Kentucky win was there was just no juice for that game whatsoever. Louisville was playing third stringers. Mark Stoops on his way out.
0: I didn't feel that way. The way they did it to continue to just thump.
1: But we weren't swaggy before the game.
0: Right, because I mean,
1: you were hurt. Like you saw what happened against SMU. Yeah. You're like, okay, well, how's this going to go?
0: Mm-hmm.
1: But you got Miller Moss back. He played through an injury. Huh. funny. You know, he played through an injury, and your defense just went off.
0: Braxton Jennings just was unstoppable.
1: It was unbelievable. Our offensive line dominated that game.
0: Yeah,
1: they did. And and I think there's something sweet about 41-0 over your rival.
0: Yeah,
1: even if it is at the end of the game. Mm-hmm. But Miami set the table for you to talk about the college football playoff. It set the table. Yeah. Now, we screwed it up. And we screwed it up a week prior when we lost
2: to Virginia. Well, I'm saying, no, Miami was the, you get back in the picture. You screwed it up against Virginia. Mm-hmm. You get back in the picture against Miami. Then you're 7-1 coming home after Virginia Tech, and you're back in the picture. And then we screwed it up against Cal.
1: Right. Yeah, that's right. Cal. But you don't have Isaac Brown.
2: SMU.
1: You don't have Isaac Brown. You see how kind
2: of. I mean, that's what I was almost going to say was the best, the highlight of the calendar year is the optimism going into next year with the how you retain the roster for football. I mean, you bring back the studs on defense with the Capers, the Clarks, A.J. Greens, and the Isaac Browns.
1: Antonio Watts.
2: Yeah. I mean, it's that almost. Because the on field for most sports were about expectations to below expectations.
0: Well, so what about women's basketball? I mean,
2: Sweet 16, you awesome. Got thumped by Michigan.
0: Okay, but they got Sweet
1: 16. But they were good all year, man.
0: I just can't look at Sweet 16s
1: as we used to
0: admit.
2: I mean, we have 13 Sweet 16 underballs. That's kind of become the expectation. It was a good year, but not a great year.
1: They blew out Tennessee. Was that a 30-point win?
2: In December.
1: Yeah, but, I mean.
2: I mean, men's soccer beat number one Stanford and missed the tournament. Like, I mean, men's soccer over number one Stanford would be there as one of your bigger wins. So, I mean,
0: most people didn't know
2: women's
0: that happened
2: soccer
0: just
2: beat
0: now,
2: Kentucky
0: though.
2: In the first round. It's volleyball, Sweet 16.
0: Like,
2: I mean, we're not hanging
0: the
2: banner.
0: Year. Right. I mean, it was a good year. It just wasn't. I mean, the highlight, you're right, there's no question.
2: Baseball was a letdown. Softball exceeded expectations, but still didn't make it out of the regional.
1: Yeah, I mean,
2: you lose to South Dakota, they get knocked out with the losing record.
1: Really, I mean, injuries have limited.
2: You got a national
1: high moments, right? Like in the past 2 years, if you think about like 2 years back, Anna DeBeer gets hurt right before the Penn State game, so she gets hurt. This year, you lose Isaac Brown and a lot of other guys going into a big part of your. You're 7-1. The table's set.
0: Anna DeBeer is rare. I mean, that's a national semifinal, but injuries in other parts are going to happen.
1: They happen.
0: Yeah,
1: they happen. But and then in basketball. If Michael Brown's back doesn't flare up, and then we deal with that for the rest of the year, and then he refuses to kind of play through it, you know, at the end, I mean, the possibilities of what could have been.
2: I mean, what was your highlight of basketball? Was it the Woolley game winner against Miami? Was it?
0: It was beating Kentucky, I think.
1: Yeah.
0: I mean,
2: they turned out to be a second round team.
0: Didn't matter.
2: Like bubble team. I agree.
0: Yeah.
2: 100%. That's your biggest moment.
0: Yeah.
1: When
2: you look back at that basketball season, there really wasn't. Many moments that you're going to remember. You're not going to look at the season 10 years from now and go, man, I remember that moment because of this.
0: But if you had said that after December 13th when they had just whooped Memphis and you had just beaten Indiana and you'd lost to Arkansas.
1: That's right where I was going.
0: I mean, and you'd beaten Kentucky. It looked like it was on the verge of being.
1: That's right where I was going. I left the arena on the 13th after we beat Memphis, and I was like, one of the best teams in the country. Like, nobody's going to stop us. We're going to score a million points on everybody because we had.
0: Mm-hmm.
1: And, you know, who's going to slow us down? Duke? Okay, come get some. And then we all drove down to Knoxville, and I didn't have that feelings after that.
0: You know, it's funny, the one we've all left off. Didn't even think about it until just as I was going on schedule. I mean, somebody did tie the all-time scoring record in a single game. But that's
2: Monday.
0: That's how bad the feeling is that the guy tied. If Michael Brown had played in the NCAA tournament, we didn't have all the nonsense with it.
1: Oh, it'd be good.
0: That would be one of the first things that came to mind.
1: But it's not.
0: It would have been, and neither of us thought about it.
1: He has no legacy here.
0: No, none.
1: At all.
0: Other than fighting with Devontae Parker.
1: Yeah.
2: I mean, is it bad you almost just wanted to forget about this season because of it?
0: You know what?
2: That's what I'm saying. 10 years from now, we're not going to talk about this season.
0: No.
2: You might talk about the revival just flipping it around from 8-24 to having 25 wins or whatever, but there's been nothing too memorable.
1: Yeah.
2: In these.
1: So that's the great point. When we talked to CL on Monday, and I was like, I felt like Pat Kelsey was different, really kind of once that injury happened. To me, we hired a guy that was bust in the door, energy guy, you know, said what was on his mind. And we saw it in the YouTube Sports Illustrated documentary, right? We saw that. But when he came out and spoke with us and to the public, it was a guy that was walking on eggshells.
0: So, yeah, that's what, exactly how I would term it. But, I mean, Mykal Brown's line from that night against NC State.
1: It's unreal.
0: 10 of 16 from three-point range, 14 of 23 overall, 7 for 7 the free throw line, 9 rebounds, 2 assists, 2 turnovers, 3 steals. I mean, that, by statistics, is maybe the greatest game ever played here. And we didn't even remember it. And that's all. I mean, that's what tells you where now, it is. And Conwell picked the worst night ever to go for 30.
1: He was awesome.
2: I was going to say, his line that night was 30.
0: Yeah, he was 10 of 14. He was awesome. He had 31 points on 14 shots.
1: You know? And it was like the crowd was low, too, because it was a Monday night. We were kind of in the doldrums of the year. We didn't really.
0: It was supposed to be a hype game. I was flying back from Vegas.
1: It was, though.
0: I was flying
1: back
0: from somewhere.
1: I think it was a 9 o'clock. Was it a 9 o'clock game?
2: No, the
1: 7?
2: NC State game, 7.
1: 7?
2: ESPN.
1: It was not a well-attended
2: Kansas, Arizona
1: game.
2: After.
1: Mm-hmm. It was not a well-attended game at all.
0: And it was anticipated to be.
2: That was the whiteout game on Big Monday.
1: Yeah. Not that many people there. I mean, if you compare it to other programs around the country, there's a lot of people there, but not for our standards. You know, you're playing for a guy.
0: I'm glad he didn't get 46. He did not get 46.
2: Let's step back from this season. Mm-hmm. When's the last truly memorable Louisville basketball moment? Like where you're going to say, you're going to tell your kids about, oh, man. I mean, the Michigan win under Mac when they were number one is the last one that we point to and we're like,
0: that's a good point. I got to think about that.
2: We beat Duke and UNC with Mac, but since those wins, I mean, there's really nothing that's like, man, you know, like the 2013 run, even 2015, you go to the Elite Eight. Like, there's nothing.
1: Yeah, I mean, you got to go back to, like, maybe that Mac blowing out North Carolina. That was a good one. You know, Mac against Michigan.
2: When we beat them 83-62.
1: And I loved Chucky Hepburn and Fat Edwards, but they didn't have like that gargantuan opponent.
2: They
1: on
2: lost
1: their schedule.
2: To everyone who they had their chances, but they lost to everybody who was, you know, a tournament team.
1: Right, that's right.
2: Yeah. So I'm just trying to think when the last truly memorable. I mean, that Duke win down there where Malik Williams had the dunk to cap it off on the Saturday night.
0: Well, I mean, the memorable with the Kentucky win was absolutely
1: The memorable one. That was it.
0: I mean,
1: and then David Johnson, was that the game David Johnson went off at and Cameron Indoor, the Malik Williams dunk game? That was the same one. That was a great one, too.
0: All right. Should we take a quick break or should we get to him right now? I don't know.
1: We're going to miss the race.
0: We're going to miss the race.
1: Zero minutes.
0: Because we get Chandler Rogers from. Now let's go ahead and take him. Yeah. So I mean, obviously, this week a lot of people were out and about watching the Kings celebrate a championship. So great, still talking to him.
1: He's still talking to him. Okay, I thought you had him queued up or whatever.
0: Yeah.
1: That's great.
0: Yeah, I didn't know. Great was reliving the magic there with Chandler Rogers, who's was with us here, and as the team gets the title this weekend. So Chandler, welcome in. Good morning.
3: Good morning. How are you doing?
0: Thanks
3: for having me.
0: Well, tell me what you're going to remember about winning it on Saturday.
3: A couple things. Beating DC 3 times, that felt good.
0: Mm-hmm.
3: And most importantly, just how resilient this team was, starting 0-3. And then we make all these different moves, trades, letting people go and everything. And everybody thought, like, what are y'all doing, right? They thought Coach Redman was out of his mind. They acted like the coach didn't know what they were doing, that we was going to lose the rest of our games. And it only made us stronger because, I mean, we really didn't pay attention to any of the noise from the outside because we knew what we had from camp. Like Coach Redman said it, I've said it multiple times. I knew this team was special. I mean, we had multiple times where we would have, you know, come in the middle of practice like, hey, guys, we can't waste this year. This is a really special team. Like, we have what we need. And to go through what we went through, going 1-3 with the Houston game and have those moves made after, and then going to Dallas, winning that one, and then going to St. Louis with a little adversity when they came to us, it's okay.
0: So,
3: you know, that was a little learning on moment, and then winning the rest of them out.
0: So when Chris Redman made the decision, how did he come to you and tell you what he was doing to switch to you?
3: He called me. It was about like 10 in the morning. the day after the Houston game. And he said, hey, baby dog, I'm going to give you the keys. He said he told him what the move was going to be. He felt like he needed to make the move because, I mean, even though we won the game in Houston, it didn't feel like we won. But, I mean, even as a player and in his situation as a former player being a coach, he's won a Super Bowl. He knows what it likes to win and how to win. There's certain way you have to do it, and that just wasn't it. So he felt like that at that point in time, the change needed to be made, and you can see the result of it.
0: Were you surprised after a win that he did that?
3: I was, honestly. Mm-hmm. I was. This is something you wouldn't expect after a win. I know it wasn't a clean one, but at that point in time, we've been in really close, tight games, and all of them have been ugly, but it was just mm-hmm. kind of like find a way at that point. And when it happened, I was shocked, and a couple other people were, but there was others that was like, well, we wanted you to play anyway, so... I was ready for it.
0: I mean, that's got to be pretty inspiring. I mean, the franchise gets its first win. Coach says, yeah, I'm getting rid of this guy. I'm giving you the keys. I mean, I'm sure that makes you want to play hard for a guy.
3: Absolutely. I mean, they have the ultimate faith in me. They truly believe in me. And when you have coaches that believe in you and trust in you, no matter what the situation is, it makes you play even harder. It elevates your level of play.
0: What is exciting about this league and enticing about it to you as a player? What's, you know, when you don't know how many years you've been in the league, but what is exciting about it and what's enticing about it?
3: I would say what's exciting about it is, one, you get an opportunity to get film, right? Mm-hmm. Majority of the guys' goals is to get to the NFL, get back to the NFL. Of course, you're going to have a couple who are comfortable with playing in the spring league. They already had their time in the NFL. They're good, comfortable. But they're still able to play, and they still want to play. Next thing would be is just building connections. I mean, it's kind of unique to have all the teams in the same building that we meet at. So being able to network and talk to those guys about their experiences, it can create relationships that can last a lifetime in future endeavors as well. And then you're also able to go out and see other cities that you've probably never seen before. So mm-hmm. it's a mixture of everything.
0: For you, you finished up eligibility at, it looks like, 24. What did you do in 2025? I mean, you played this year, but were you playing somewhere? Were you working out? Were you in a practice squad? What were you doing?
3: I was just working out the whole time. Nobody gave me opportunity, no workouts, no practice squad, no nothing. So people were like, man, how you were anywhere? I was like, hey, man, they didn't want to give me opportunity. I'm fresh off the couch.
0: So how'd they find you?
1: Yeah.
0: I mean, that'd be my question. Where'd they? How'd the Kings even have you on the roster?
3: So I went to one of the showcases, and I performed really, really well. When I ran a 4.47 and a 4.48, and then I threw the ball really well. Everything was recorded, so they were able to go back and watch it, and they said, okay, this guy has something. And then along with signing up for the showcase, you put all your college film and everything, and Coach Logan, he was like, when I watched your film, you reminded me that I have in the past, and he immediately told them to put my name on the list. So that they really took their time and did their research on me.
0: Did he say who he reminded you of? He said, the phone kind of cut out there for a second. He said, was there one person in particular you reminded him of?
3: I don't remember his name, but he played for him at East Carolina.
0: Mm-hmm.
3: And then he went to the CFL and won 2 Grey Cups.
0: Okay.
1: Is it Garrard?
0: I don't know. I mean, this can't be a long list of East Carolina QBs.
3: Not Garrard.
0: But so, I mean, for you, man, that's got to be tough. You get done with college, you have hopes of playing in the NFL, you got to just work out for a year. Like, how do you work out, maintain your speed? Where did you go? How did you do that?
3: So, I'm back home in Dallas, in the Dallas area, and just working out, it would just really be going with my agent, and having our group of guys going into the field, just throwing routes and doing 7-on-7. Because a couple of those guys, you know, you got to stay sharp. You never know when you get your opportunity. So that's the mm-hmm. mindset of going into it. And then I would go with my strength conditioning coach, Rock. I mean, he's trained guys from, like, Malik Nabers and all the LSU guys. I was with him during pre-draft. So we already had that great relationship. And we're out, at that point in time, I was working out at PSPT where – Dak works out. So I was doing the same thing Dak was doing and learning under him and watching him. So he was a good mentor for me. and for months and months and months and months and months. So it would go 5 days a week. And I would be doing 2 a days, sometimes 3 days. So I knew when I would get my opportunity, I would be ready.
0: Yeah, I mean, that's tough, man, to go through it that way. So Chandler Rogers this year, they just quarterbacked the Kings to the championship. So what do you do now? Have you heard from any NFL teams, or what's your next move?
3: Yeah, I've been hearing from a couple of NFL teams. My agent has been talking to them throughout the whole year. Yesterday, he talked to the Packers and the Dolphins. It's kind of coincidental with the Packers because my dad's godfather is Ezra Johnson. He was a first-round pick for him, and he's been talking to him the whole season because the Packers have been watching. So it's about a list of 14 to 18 teams that have been in communication. But none of them are in the office right now. So, like, everybody that you've seen in the workouts were planned ahead of time before they got away from OTAs and everything. So I'm just waiting for everybody to get back to the office, and I'm sure I'll hear something by the end of this week or early next week.
0: And will it just strictly be quarterback, or is there any, like, special team stuff, or, like, how do you make a roster?
3: Strictly quarterback.
0: Yeah. Yeah. Just think of that speed. I mean, that's right.
3: So, I mean, at this time in the game, if you're not mobile, you're kind of useless at quarterback.
0: Chandler Rogers with us here. So, if that doesn't work, do you just do what you did a year ago? Try to stay safe. Try to play UFL again, or is this like your last hurrah? Or like, what are you thinking?
3: No, yeah, I'll definitely play again. That's not an issue at all. I mean, the whole point of it is just to mini UFL, get more film, and that'll be another year of experience under my belt to develop, and then hopefully I get another opportunity to go to NFL. It's all about the opportunity and how you use it. So it's all about the opportunity.
0: What did you learn from Chris Redman? I'm sure you learned from every coach, but what did he impart on your game?
3: From him, I can definitely say always be optimistic. Even when we were 0-3, he always said, like, guys, we're good. Like, trust me, we're good. We can still win this thing. We control our own destiny. Just having that positive mindset through everything. I've always had one, but sometimes I'm a guy who's like, all right, let's face reality. This is what it is. But no matter what we went through, he was like, we're going to win this. We're going to win this. So definitely having that type of mindset.
0: Chandler Rogers with us here, 93 on the Ville, ESPN 680-1057. So if you've heard from that many teams, there's interest. I guess is the challenge now to just study each roster and knowing where you're going to have the best opportunity to try to, crack it?
3: Correct.
0: Yeah.
3: Correct. That's exactly what we're going through. And just opportunity, and then my agent, he's going to handle, like, the negotiation part for the contracts and everything. So.
0: Yeah, it's interesting. I'm looking at your career. You started out in college in 2019. You went through the entire era, yep. I'm assuming, of making no money to seeing guys make a lot of money, right? Like, when you went into college, was anybody making
3: money? Absolutely.
0: Yeah.
3: You would have, like, those under-the-table deals, like all the older guys talk about. So those were still there. So NIL just brought everybody out of the woodworks where you don't have to hide it anymore. I mean, I remember – the first year, if you got $100,000, you were that guy.
0: Mm-hmm.
3: If you were cracking six figures, it was amazing, right? Now you get guys who get millions of dollars. So, I mean, it's only grown so much. It's great that guys are getting paid, but at the same time, it changes their mindset from what I see, especially out of the high school guys. Mm-hmm. They don't work how we used to. They don't have that same gear that we used to because everything has been handed to them. A lot of them are babied in a way because of just their status and profile of being a four-star, five-star.
0: They think it's normal.
3: I mean,
0: they think all this money is normal.
3: NIL too. Money, E2, so.
0: Yeah, I mean, they think this is normal, and you know better than anybody.
3: I tell them it's not. It's not normal at all. I literally remember the day where they passed the rule that NIL was legal.
0: Mm-hmm.
3: I remember that day. It was crazy.
0: What was you said you remember the first six-figure one. What was another one where it was like a jaw-dropping moment, like he got what? Was there a number or a school that you said they have that much money that you remember?
3: I can say
4: UT, Tech, and Texas A&M. So there was a defensive lineman that I know at Texas A&M. He made $250,000 a month.
0: Oh. What'd he do with
1: it? A month?
0: Yeah. Did he take it to dinner at least?
4: A month. Yeah, a month. He made that a month.
0: That's
4: what I knew. Oh, sorry, this is outrageous.
0: Yeah. Yeah, that's nuts. Well, congrats.
4: That a year alone is great, but a month.
0: On a month.
4: Crazy.
0: Yeah, yeah. Well, congratulations on it. Best of luck on your next stop, wherever that is. You know, we'll hope the roster breaks right for you somewhere, man. And congratulations on believing in yourself for that year off. I can't imagine how tough that was in 25, but congrats.
4: Man, just thank you. Thank you. I appreciate that.
0: I appreciate it. Chandler Rogers with us here. That's good stuff. I mean, I just saw that gap. He went to 24 and he wins it. Can you imagine, like, you're sitting there, you haven't played, and then Redman goes, yeah, I'm flipping you the keys. We're trading this guy, and it's on you.
1: Well,
0: it's awesome.
1: But, I mean, Chris Redman.
0: We have to break, right?
1: Yes, I do, too.
0: Yeah, we need to take a break. So we'll talk about that more here on the other side. Dina Show, 930 ESPN 680 105.7.
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0: 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Blankenbaker hit the Omni Swinger, which is an odd sentence to utter.
1: I did hit the Omni Swinger.
0: What did the Omni Swinger pay?
1: Well, it hasn't posted
0: these
1: yet.
0: These payouts are bizarre. They have win
2: pays.
0: Lost
2: money on the bet. And it was a $15 bet to return $1,360.
0: You should have had that combination of 26, 22, 21.
1: I did lose $1.40 on the bet because I didn't know what I was doing, but I did hit it.
0: The Omni Swinger pays two. It pays. That's right, because you're getting two of the top three. Okay,
1: yeah,
0: so if you have the winner, you're probably making more.
1: Yeah, and I had the winner. I had the winner.
0: You had the winner in third place.
1: I had one in second. First and second.
0: So
1: and
0: you should
1: pay $1,360.
0: Which is weird because.
1: But I only did it for 50 cents, so that might be the problem.
0: Because the $1 exact, I paid $46.90. Man, I don't know. You're going to have to figure
2: it out. You had $300 on the one and the second.
0: Not all that. That was interesting talking to Chandler Rogers. I mean, that's. Imagine going a year off and not being on any team and having to do your own workouts. And then saying, yeah, I'll play on. I mean, that's a lot.
2: So the Lions, they took two of our receivers yesterday.
0: I did see that.
2: Tariq Black
0: and
2: Lucky
0: Jackson.
2: Tough
0: team to try to make the receiver core with.
2: Right. So, this league could catch on with, names that you see there.
0: Where's the kicker going?
1: I mean, I haven't seen him get signed yet.
2: The Hall of Fame.
0: I mean, this guy just bombs him from everywhere.
1: But you also got to remember,
0: he is going
1: off. If you're a quarterback who's taking a year off, what better guy than Chris Redmond, who did the same thing in the NFL. I mean, he was, he took that
0: king,
1: year off.
0: King of the journeyman, yeah.
1: He took two different years off.
0: Yeah.
1: He was off in 04 and off in 08, or 06, excuse me, 04 and 06. Mm-hmm. So, he kind of lived that life. Now, at the NFL level, not the UFL level, and I don't know what Chandler can do at the NFL level. Maybe he can make a practice squad or something like that. Jack Plummer's the MVP of the league. I imagine he'll be back.
0: That's right.
1: In an NFL camp this summer as well.
2: MVP and the championship head coach, both from Louisville.
1: Yeah, everybody dominating the UFL. Well,
2: who revived Redmond's career in 07?
1: It's Bobby.
2: Bobby, baby.
1: Mm-hmm. I mean,
2: it all comes back to Bobby.
1: You know, I hated losing Coach Petrino in that year because we were rolling. And we were sitting on a big year coming back to 07.
0: Oh, yeah, yeah.
1: You know, but if there's anything that came out of it was that it did resuscitate Chris Redmond's career.
0: I wonder how many people still know him to this day because they picked him up for their fantasy team late in that year because he went off when the fantasy bowl was going on. Yeah, I can look that up. But I remember, people were like,
1: I don't
0: talking about it
1: that.
0: Like I don't know who this guy was, but he's tearing it up.
1: He's killing it. Yeah. So man, I just remember I felt so confident after that Orange Bowl because Brian said he's coming back. You know, Brian Brohm, I'm coming back for my senior year. We had just signed Bobby summer.
2: Cover of ESPN.
1: Yeah,
2: magazine.
1: We had a lot of that squad coming back, and I was like, man, we're gonna be good for a long time.
0: Let me find that game.
1: And then it was how many days later that he took the Falcons job there. So
2: we've got some mustiness on the horizon here. We have three more additions to our TBT team.
0: Just announced?
1: Let them know.
2: Announced yesterday.
0: Okay, all right. What do we got?
2: The granddaddy of them all, Angel Nunez.
0: Angel Nunez. What is your favorite Angel Nunez moment, Mark?
1: Probably when Luke Hancock was telling us an Angel Nunez story at the Capitol Grill the other day.
2: Yep. That's the first thing that came to mind.
0: Yeah.
1: By the way, Luke.
2: Jalen Johnson and Jalen Withers.
1: Yeah. Okay. Luke was hanging out with my mom at Belterra's Casino on Monday night. I didn't know that. Mom and dad told me about it yesterday.
0: Hanging out with your mom.
1: Yeah, that they were. I guess they were playing roulette together or something. I don't know.
2: Were they playing the number 11?
1: Probably, I would say, yeah. When you're with Luke Hancock at the roulette table, you play number 11.
2: 11 and 13, I would say.
1: But he didn't realize that they were my parents, and then...
0: oh, really?
1: And then my dad was like, yeah, this is Mark Blankenbaker's mom. He's like, you're Mark Blankenbaker's parents?
0: That's funny.
1: That was funny.
2: So you and your dad look like twins, so we should have known that one.
0: So Redmond in 2007, weeks 13 through...
1: 17?
0: 12 through 16, ended up with over 1,000 yards, 10 touchdowns, 5 interceptions. Jeez. So when the playoffs were going on for your fantasy team, or when you came down the stretch, he had a 298-yard game with 2 touchdowns. And this would actually be in the championship game, because week 16, not week 17.
1: Yeah.
0: Unless you count week 17, and then he had an even bigger game. But he had 315 yards and 2 touchdowns in what would have been the fantasy bowl. And the next week, which some people stupidly play as their fantasy football bowl, he had 251 yards and 4 touchdowns.
1: Jeez.
0: So, yeah.
1: He either wrecked or won a lot of different
0: and 2 rushing fantasy touchdowns. No, I'm kidding.
1: No, he didn't. But, hey, Miller Moss, did he not break Lamar's rushing record for touchdowns?
2: Touchdowns.
1: Like he did. Like. This year, Miller Moss had a ton
0: he had a lot of rushing
1: touchdowns.
0: Did Brick Lamar's?
1: He was in there with Lamar. He was up in the same conversation with Lamar. Let's see. Miller Moss.
0: I mean,
2: what about
0: easy
2: Malik
0: on the
2: in
0: same
2: 21?
0: Yeah.
1: I'm going to look this up.
0: Throwing the challenge flag on that one. He had like 10 or 11 this year, right?
1: He had a bunch. I have to verify if I'm human here on this.
0: The computer verify if you're human. I'll always love that.
1: Yeah, the computer wants me to be human. All right. So he had this year 9 rushing touchdowns.
0: Yeah, Lamar had more than that.
1: Let's see.
0: Do you really need to look that up?
1: I kind of want to know what it was now. Yeah. Now that we're talking about it, Lamar was awesome, obviously, and I wouldn't compare Miller to Lamar in their rushing.
0: You just said they were in the same conversation.
2: Blank thought Evan Conley was a better rusher than Lamar. So
1: Lamar had 18. He had 21. he had 18 in his junior year, 21 in his sophomore
0: close
1: year.
2: Google it, though, Mark. Just
0: or
2: double
0: half.
2: Check.
0: Yeah, half.
1: Half. It's the most sense. Maybe it's Malik Cunningham. I don't know.
0: All right, Creighton, who are we rooting for today? College baseball.
2: Carolina and, I guess, Georgia, so we get another game tomorrow.
1: All right, so Oklahoma.
0: No, he's rooting for. I'd say he was betting on. So you'll have to find that out on your own. But he usually bets
1: Carolina
0: on who
1: to win, too. I want Carolina
2: to win.
1: Give
2: me a post on Twitter.
0: FadeCreighton.com.
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0: All right, well, that'll do it for us. We'll talk to you tomorrow.

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0: time for Middays with Marcus Maben on 93.9 The Ville. 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
1: Welcome back. Welcome back. It's Middays with Marcus Maben. 8150, 93.9 is the number. 93.9 is the station. Your boy Rummage will be joining us shortly. But until then, I'll keep us right on track on this beautiful, beautiful Wednesday. Steve Rummage is on the way. Nikki V in the boot.
2: They want the boot.
3: Good morning, Marcus. We got another lovely day. Yesterday got a little cloudy, but it was nice during showtime, and it's nice right now.
1: A little cloudy? I will.
3: I'll get some haze. Yeah, there's a little haze. I don't see any tic tac toes, but I see a little haze.
1: It's not the heavy tic tac toe. I think tactically, I think they're just going a little higher with the plane, so it just hazes a little different instead of the full on tic tac. I think somebody, let's just say somebody in control.

0: couple people. There's people who have the full blown disease. There's some people who just catch a little World Cup bug every once in a while, or a little Euro Cup bug every once in a while. And this conversation that we're having, it's going to lead into the thesis for today's show. Okay, so you have to ride this wave with me a little bit. And then you got the people who are just the contrarians, who just don't like the people who catch the bug, or they don't like the people that are just full-blown, just contrarian, right? And like you get mad at people for joining the wave. Like, I can watch somebody enjoy a wave of a TV show and not do the show, right? But I don't wag my finger at them. Like, oh, you're just following the crowd, or you're just, you know, hey, far be it for me to judge that part. So anyway, I have been lucky. Like I said, my exposure to traveling overseas and living overseas and all that good stuff, it predisposed me to be, you know, a soccer fan from a long time ago. A lot of the policies in the soccer world, I have adapted and tried to warn, sometimes tried to either forewarn or just point out for perspective. If you or have somebody around you that has caught the bug and you want to join them, let me tell you the fastest way to do it. Start off today. If you get some empty time, listen, I know for me, it's Nikki, give me something you like to hear in the background. Well, when you're cleaning, what's your TV, your go-to TV show that you play in the background when you're cleaning or you're doing something?
1: Okay. Like
0: Family Guy, Big Bang Theory.
1: Couple
0: of those.
1: Sometimes I'll do compilations of the best of, pick a character. Like the best of Ron Swanson from Parks and Rec. I'll have that while I'm doing the dishes, or
0: just play it on YouTube or something.
1: Yeah. Or there's this guy I really like, and it's going to surprise a lot of people probably because I am Nikki the Lib after all. There's this guy called the Fat Electrician who does videos. He's got two channels. He's got like four channels, but one of them is called like the Fat Files, where he'll just do a deep dive into the rise and fall of Subway, like the restaurant chain, or he'll do the history of Taco John's, the Midwest premier taco fast food chain. Or he'll do great stories from World War II, from Vietnam, from something like that. He'll talk about, like, who was the most important man on D-Day?
0: Okay.
1: Well, how about this guy who led the charge on Pointe du Hoc?
0: So you're 55.
1: Yeah, basically. Yeah. As Shane Gillis says, that's early onset Republican. So, yeah.
0: Okay. The reason I ask, like, what's your go-to just kind of time killers kind of backgrounds? Because here's the thing. Like the comment right here. Fun to play, painful to watch. Now, the world has done you people a favor who feel that way. The world of YouTube has gotten to the point where, and again, I don't encourage this to be your main source of viewing, but the shortened version games, Nikki, in soccer is a total game changer.
1: Oh,
0: you know how like you watch it.
1: Absolutely. They do those in hockey too. There's a show called like NHL on the Fly where they'll break a game down in about 15 minutes. Yeah, and shows just all the scoring chances, the hits, the fights, the goals. It's great.
0: In basketball, sometimes, but like maybe because I have just such a sharp basketball eye that I could watch the real game, and then when I go back and watch the edited game, sometimes I have a problem because I'm like, okay, that didn't really show the momentum of the game. You know, but somebody's editing it, so I can't, who am I to judge? It's their work. Hey, if I think, you know, I could do a better edit, you know, to shorten the game, and I thought some other plays were more key, then so be it. But you get my point.

0: a 20, yeah. a 16 minute edited version of a soccer game. Try it, people. Go to YouTube. But here's the problem, Nikki. You have to start with Argentina. Argentina. Who did they play last night? Argentina.
1: I actually just pulled up the Messi goal.
0: Argentina played, and I felt bad for him too.
1: Yeah, Messi got a hat trick. God, who did they play? They played Algeria. That's Algeria, right. Yeah.
0: Yep. Okay. So I recorded it. I set it to record. You know, I went back and watched from the beginning, right? Like, I watched the entire game. You know, I'm trying to expose some of my people to soccer, right? You know, so I say, just check it out and see. He is the perfect person. Him individually is the perfect person to wet your whistle to get into the World Cup.
1: Who, Lionel Messi?
0: He's cool.
1: Oh, dude, he's awesome.
0: He's awesome. Do that for yourself. Do Argentina. Overall, Argentina, like, it really benefits for Argentina to have the highlighted games. Because they're so dominant, and they got such good control that it makes them kind of boring. But when they do make plays, it's awesome. Okay. France. Just watch France.
1: Well, Argentina. You going for the name brand guys? France has what? Mbappe. And
0: yeah, Mbappe.
1: Ronaldo France, with Portugal.
0: Argentina. England.
1: I don't follow soccer enough. Who's the new wonder kid for Brazil? Or is Neymar still playing? I don't even know.
0: Those are brands that you're going to be entertained by. So you
1: throw Spain in the mix,
0: right? It doesn't need the star power name, but it won't take you long to see the skill, right? It will not take long. Okay. Did I say right? Brazil, you can throw Spain in there. Brazil, Spain, Portugal, Argentina.
1: Even though they drew with what, Cape Verde or something?
0: Yeah, Germany's awesome too.
1: Oh, Germany's good. Yeah, Germany's good.
0: Germany's awesome. Yeah, they're very technical, good to watch. But anyway, do the short versions of that game or those games, and you'll feel all caught up. You'll feel like you know what you need to know to be a full blown soccer head. To hit the pub, the football, whatever you want to do. what about the highlighted baseball games? Can you handle those, Nikki?
1: Those are good. Yeah, I like those.
0: I did more Louisville highlighted games than I probably cared.
1: Here's the thing. I feel like I love the hockey games. I love the soccer.
0: Highlighted ones.
1: Yeah, okay. The soccer games too. I feel like when you have stop and start sports like baseball and football, I can't tell because sometimes I feel like those translate better to abbreviated games. Because like you said, well, you have a much keener basketball eye than I do, but when you see the flow of the game and you're just getting it, you know, you're not seeing the whole offensive setup.
0: Yeah.
1: Or defensive setup. You're not seeing the stops.
0: Yeah, it probably it's just does basketball. Keep going.
1: No. But you know what I'm saying. It's only when they do the highlighted version, they only show the last 5 seconds of the possession. And you'll get the assist and the hockey assist pass that sets up the shot. But, you know, you don't necessarily see the whole offensive flow. And somebody who actually has an eye for that like you do, I can understand. And I would say I have a little bit more of an eye for that in hockey. The abbreviated games are good because they really highlight the good scoring chances, so you can kind of get a feel for the momentum shift a little bit. But hockey has so much game in the cracks, which is why sometimes I don't think it translates great to TV because someone will finish a check behind the camera, and then later on in the game, those two guys will get into a fight, and you don't necessarily know, like, oh, no, that was brewing from the first period.
0: That was brewing. Yeah. That was brewing.
1: When Johnson finished the hit on Ben, you could tell Stevenson took offense to that and was going to...
0: Boxing, it hurt. It probably kills boxing, kills basketball, or it's not effective in boxing, basketball, maybe hockey too. Like, I feel you on that one.
1: Yeah, but hockey, just because there's less scoring, you can kind of get a feel for a momentum change, I feel like, a little bit with, okay, this team had three straight scoring chances. The ice was tilted a certain way. I feel like basketball is maybe the toughest one to watch abbreviated. Hockey is still fun, but the stop and start sports like baseball and football, where you're taking out the time in between.
0: Yep.
1: You know, them getting set at scrimmage and everything like that. I feel like you could kind of get a feel.
0: Yeah, I don't need to see the motions and the motion, the sending the slot in motion to set up the crackback block.
1: Yeah, right.
0: To know that's how Isaac Brown got sprung open for the 50-yard touchdown. I think I could just show me the play.
1: Exactly.
0: Yeah. Yeah. Okay. So, good people. Listen, we open with the bug talk for a reason. It's the boogeyman concept that we always bring to the table. Once you see some of the best teams, you start looking around more at World Cup soccer and just saying, okay, how do we get there? You know, how are we going to get there? Because sometimes you see some of these teams and you're like, yeah, I don't think we got those. We made a little cute, good showing in our opening match. Whew. Some of these teams are really, really good. Okay, so here's the thing. I've always said this, Nikki. It's probably been one of my top five complaints in the history of sports. What's the goal? What's the goal of sports? Is it entertainment when you watch it? Is it to be the best in the world? Like, when you watch NBA basketball, are you just watching it as entertainment? When you watch college basketball, is it just, you know, you're watching to get your crop? So now, basketball is becoming international. Soccer is already the most international. But because we're in the window right now of soccer, you know, World Cup, I'm forced to bring back my point I talked about last week. I think it was the day we didn't have anybody in. I was kind of discussing clubs. Okay, this is all going to come together. I want to attack it from the right vantage point. Nick Saban, we'll start right there. Nick Saban, did you, on with Andy, because y'all kind of go big picture, you know, did you ever discuss Nick Saban meeting with the lawmakers and doing the song and dance about the out of control runaway college sport?
1: Yeah, we played the sound, or we played a little bit of it, I think. When was that? About a month ago, I would say.
0: Maybe a couple weeks.
1: Yeah.
0: Okay. So was there any overlying take on it? Did you just point out the hypocrisy?
1: That was the main thing. That it was just, it was sort of, why are these people here? Type thing. A lot of these people, first off, a lot of them were random, and then another group of them were the haves in this. Mm-hmm. And I feel like a lot of this legislation, Andy's brought this up before, a lot of the people clamoring are the have-nots. So I guess on one hand, if the haves are coming, and saying that, well, yeah, it's a problem. We need to address something. There needs to be some guardrails. It does add a little bit of, I guess, a little bit of carte blanche, a little bit of weight to it. If even the guys that are that have benefited from the broken system are saying, yo, we got to do something. But at the same time, these are the guys that have benefited from the broken system. So
0: right.
1: for them to all of a sudden cry foul is a little...
0: Not even foul. Valiant. Let's say we have to save the broken system that we've broken, that we've benefited from. Okay.
1: Right.
0: The reason I even brought that question up, good people, is Nick Saban did say one thing, and I want to prepare people for this conversation, because it's going to lead right back into our college conversation. Prepare for the divide and conquer tactic of non-revenue or Olympic sports. Prepare for it. Prepare yourselves for that divide and conquer. What do we mean by that? That is just going to be a weapon to say, to save other sports, this is why we're going to have to stop paying players. We're doing it to save other sports. It will not be true. That is not the truth, right? That is, I'm going to, it's like in politics. You got your Democrat, your Republican, you got your independent. The independent ends up being the weapon. The independent, if they can take votes from a particular, you know, side, Republican or Democrat, they become the ultimate power player, right? They become the ultimate power player, or influence, you know, a large weight added to both sides. Now, if I come to you and say, hey, we can't pay Isaac Brown because we have to keep the, and don't take it personal, guys. Look, I respect all the other, you know, sports, and I was on the sports committees to boost all the Title IX and non-revenue generating sports. I've been there, listen, from hockey to lacrosse to track and all that. What better way to start that machine, then be the independent, be the track and field, be the swimming, be the, you know, the soccer, be the, you know, the volleyball, whatever it was, pick whatever groups of other sports you have. Now you make an independent college army to basically, you know, a side attack on the overriding issue of NIL sports. But here's the thing. Nick Saban said something, and I might see a bridge along the way. The bridge is, Nick Saban says, everything's going to turn into club sports, right? Nick Saban said,
1: oh, snap.
0: We're
1: going to club hockey, baby, the Acha, my old stomping grounds.
0: If Nick Saban, if he says every sport besides football and basketball is going to have to turn to club, and I say that is the best thing that could happen for college sports. Why do I say that? Because, and again, it's all gonna come right together in a perfect Ghostbuster stream. Club. Everything's club. World Cup. Everybody you see on the World Club, on the World Cup, are all guys that played for clubs. And we are light years behind pretty much everybody with the resources that the United States of America has had for 40 years There is no way they shouldn't be mentioned in those top five, top set, six, sevens in the sport of soccer. Our young soccer players get stolen by clubs if they have any talent at all early. They end up somewhere else. Let's use Mason Grivna. Okay? Why am I using him? I'm using him as an example because he came across my timeline off of his recent offer from the University of Louisville. Nikki, you are familiar with Mason Grivna?
1: Yes.
0: Okay. Mason Grivna, 7-footer, right? Just got his offer from the University of Louisville. Mason Grivna. Now, this is what I want you to people to do. Imagine if Mason Grivna had been practicing with the University of Louisville for the last 4 years. 12 years old, 13 years old, 14, 15. Imagine.
1: What, he gets done with practice at Ballard and just heads on over to Little Yum?
0: Yeah. Or let's just say at 14 years old, 6'9", Mason Grivna was just practicing twice a week with the University of Louisville. 2 years, if you practice 15 and 16 years old, 14, 15, 16, with the university, do you know what he would do to the high schoolers when he got back? And this is no shame. Listen, he's been in some of the best hands on the planet with Ellis Miles, right? Coach Ellis Miles. Like, I'm not saying anything about the coach, but the kind of environment. It's like people are going to have to start accepting that United States of America, the athletes that don't just have the 24/7 individual instruction from the best individual instruction people are not going to develop at an international level. Why do you think the highest bidding players in the college game are basically international guys, right? You keep hearing all these names coming out, these skilled 6'9s and 6'10s that can, you know, dribble a little bit, put it on the floor, you know, shoot, you know, outside, clean. That's club. Again, this is not me trying to take away from Olympic sports. This is not me taking away from high school competition. I know people feel like, you know, if it disrupts your, you know, your world, I'm a high school coach. I'm a college. The point is not to disrupt your world. The point I'm saying is to prepare yourself for either the idea of club sports being the mainstream or the idea of the American, United States of American athlete is falling behind and going to continue to fall behind in the rest of the world until you can put your 13, 14, 15-year-olds and expose them to 16, 17, 18, 19-year-olds on a daily basis. When your 14-year-old kid is... As if he shows an aptitude to be effective, and this is in every sport, you need to have your young tennis players being able to compete against college. Like, they need to be in one system. That's how you get your young talent a lot ahead of, listen, don't get me to the money part of this conversation, because that's the money part is so much easier to fix than the actual system, the pipeline, the feeder system. Again, Steve talks about all the time. You got guys that are so talented in this area that they should be able, or there should be a feeder system to them practicing with their club, with the 18, with the older guys, with the, again, age, you know, there's a sophomore right now at, you know, St. X or Trinity or, you know, there's a sophomore that should be practicing in college right now. There's a freshman, like they got a little Rondo playing up levels. If you put him back in his age, you know, in his age group and his, you know, his group, he's going to dominate. But that same principle, it will be effective if you did it in maybe not golf. Golf is pretty individualized. But yeah, listen, your 12, 13-year-old tennis player has to go see what a college serve looks like. They have to learn to block this, you know, block the serves that are coming too hard. They have to learn to, you know, play deeper on the line. Any sport, young ladies in volleyball, they need to be in a college practice environment at 12 years old. If you want to have a awesome national volleyball team, if you want your athletes to be able to compete on a national scale, that's how you're going to get them better. The World Cup is the prime best example of why I say all these sports need to go club, not just non-revenue. Football, a little harder to do. Not putting my 12-year-old out there with Renee Conga. Listen, we'll come up with a different system for the football. Baseball, I think it would benefit to go club. Football may be the only thing that can't go full. Swimming. Maybe swimming. Yeah, but you get my point. World Cup, prime example of why America is falling behind the way they are. I tell you what, let me get a reset, take a quick commercial break, keep it rolling, keep it locked. 939 DeVille.
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0: 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Here's the thing. Talked about things going club. Talked about what is the ultimate goal. The ultimate goal is to be able to compete nationally. Is the ultimate goal for your, you know, your young student athletes to be the best they can be? Is the ultimate goal just to have the best college product? Is the ultimate goal to have the best pro product? You kind of have to ask yourself that before you start going in directions, because for some people, and it's not uncomfortable to say this, some people have a disdain, but some people have an obsession with the dollar amount, you know, that goes to the athlete. Like that's its own animal. The gambling element is its own element, is its own animal, but I would still separate the gambling element from this conversation, the NIL conversation, the club conversation. Like I said, the obsession of the dollar amount per performance is its own room to live in. So here's the thing. I talk about the club, and then I talk about the ultimate goal, and then you talk about implementation, right? And when you talk about implementation, that's when you say implementation is all about where the money goes. How do you set this up? How is the money distributed? Because here's the thing. For the crowd that is obsessed with the dollars and cents and where it goes and all those things, you should support the club system the most. Now, listen. The natural enemy to the club system is going to be the agent. The natural enemy. And again, you have trial, you have defense attorneys, you have prosecutors, you know, they're both key to the process. You have the club and the agent, all are, you know, key, and the player, they're all key to the process. But here's the thing. Once you start going club system, that's your answer to the NIL. The club system, NIL, you join clubs for certain amounts of money. Once you go club system, you can sign longer contracts. Now, I kind of touched on this, you know, when I had the club discussion a couple weeks ago. When you go club system, you get them earlier. You know, it's club system is already a structured environment with, you know, let's say university centric, because I use that example. Your university is your club system. Your local high schools are your feeder system. It can be up to the high schools, which high schools want to join this local college club, which doesn't, you know, you have some old rivalries that it might, you know, affect things. But if the ultimate goal is A, getting your players to be the best, B, getting them to compete. Listen to this, people. Since we're talking in the money thing, Nikki, did you see? Actually, you can stay out of this one, Nikki. Have you seen per Shams Charania? For the first time ever, the SC Next and ESPN are signing two high school basketball players to merchandising deals. The number one girls player on the SC Next 100, Kalina Smith. And the number two boys player on the SC Next, the Sports Center, Next. Top 100, Beckham Black. Black is the younger brother of Orlando Magic guard Anthony Black. I was hoping. I was hoping that Mykael Brown was closer to Anthony Black. He may still be. But that was just, that's what I was hoping he'd be more like that when he hit college. Okay. If SportsCenter are signing merchandising deals independently with players, are they all, they're already going to be under the quote unquote control of their merchandising deal? The influence that they can have over where they go to school. If you want to squeeze the market, if you really want to squeeze the market, and I say squeeze the market, okay, from an athlete point of view, I'm saying you're squeezing. From a university president, a conservative point of view, it's called guardrails, right? Depends on the language you want to use in your sports talk. But to make any kind of guardrails is going to have to go club. Now, again, football is its own thing. By the way, congratulations to the two Louisville Kings wide receivers that picked up contracts with the Detroit Lions. Now, I don't know the details of the contract, but actually, I think I saw Rutherford tweeted that. But two Louisville Kings wide receivers got a shot with Detroit. I don't know if that means Detroit's in some tough spot here, but that's pretty funny. But I will say this. When you're watching the Kings, or when I was watching the Kings, I would say this. Every player on this team has some kind of pro ability. They're lacking something as well. But if you can fix that thing you're lacking with your shot in the UFL, and that's got to be an inspiring for the next wave of people. I'm going to need somebody to get a shot off of TBT, too. That's the next man up. But keeping it back at the club situation. Is squeezing the player pool if it's the player or the agent or the parent of the young player? They all would consider that squeezing. If you are a fan, a conservative fan, if you're an older fan, if you're over 40 years old, you know, you're in general screaming for quote unquote guardrails. This is the only, like I said, until your university and high schools come together, or the Sierra Canyons of the world, if they start working out with colleges. And now I don't know, because the NCAA can still be curmudgeon. The NCAA right now with the, what's my quarterback's name? What's the gambling quarterback's name? Anybody help me out? StreamYard, really quick, help me out.
1: Sorsby.
0: Sorsby, Brandon Sorsby. Now, it could be a chain reaction. Drew and Mark did a great job of talking about that a day or two ago. One win by the NCAA on the Sorsby front. If the NCAA gets that one win, we have to be able to enforce something. Then they did. That's where they dig their heels in and start saying, "Okay, now we have a baseline of we can actually enforce something." Now, the NCAA is going to have to budge on its rules with allowing younger players to now that's going to be probably the biggest obstacle is how do we get the younger players, you know, into a pipeline with the university. That's how you're going to, look, I love it. First text that says, first of all, the NCAA needs to give us our banner back. Actually, there's somebody right now that's saying, Marcus, don't try to fix the NCAA. Don't try to fix any of this system until they give us our banner back. Yeah, that's going to end up with us. When the NCAA folds, does that mean the banner goes back? And I was thinking about that the other day. I'm totally getting off subject with this. How many of the NCAA records are even legit anymore? With 6-year players now. Like, are you going to asterisk assist leaders that, you know, like, played more years? Did Malik Cunningham, did he play 5 years? Anyway, yeah, I was thinking that the other day, how valid are the extra year player records now when I was thinking about the banner. But anyway, to get the money, to get the wild, wild west vibe out of college sports, college is going to have to go club. Also, the year to year negotiations would stop. That's another thing. We had a conversation about, am I going to know my players? If you get back to club, guess what? You're going to know your players for 5 years. If you're a fan of a club, a couple of high schools that's connected to your university, that's incentive to know that's your feeder system. Your university has, you know, first rights to said player, you know, a young player. But you have to ask yourself, does that sound like control? Do you lose the idea of open, you know, open recruitment? You know, when I was growing up, the whole idea was what university was going to reach out to you to go D1. Everybody listen right now, you know, it was D1. Everything was D1 this, D1 that. You know, if you got a D3, that was a good start. If you got a little, you know, a junior college letter, that was a start. You know, it's getting the ball rolling. But once you started getting the D1s, nobody could tell you anything. But imagine being a fan of the University of Louisville, and you have Mail, Trinity, St. X, Ballard, Doss, Central, you know, maybe you had 7 young teams. So, and they all played club ball and the university and your local university of Louisville. Listen, Kentucky fan, you ain't gonna like this. And your 7 local schools, your college could sign them out of club, you know, to their JV. To the University of Louisville JV team. Listen, the world is gonna. I feel so old too when they say it's gonna repeat itself. It is inevitable. The world has to repeat itself. It's gonna have to return to club level, or the NIL is gonna kill high school sports faster than it kills college. Right? If the recruiting NIL really hits high school with these high school kids, once they start getting branding deals, you know that's gonna mean that, you know, like all the rules for buying players is gonna trickle down. Those lawsuits towards the high schools are coming. It's gonna get handled just like the NCAA. So I'm saying, get ready, people. But if you all the benefits of things becoming club, the only people that they're going to feel the real honest heat are the agents. Club will benefit parents. Club will benefit the kids skill-wise. Clubs will benefit the universities. It will benefit the fans because the fans will grow regrow a connection to their local players. Because they'll be moved up in the system. They'll be filtered better. The only downside is NIL is exciting. For the media, probably won't be as fun. Hey, an off season where you go land Flory Badunga, an off season where you go land, a Jackson Shellstad and Carter Knox and DeShane Montgomery, and you get your return at Adrian Woolley, and you go get Isaac Ellis, and you go get Vulgaris, and you go get Gabe Dines, and then you have your game, and you do it all again. It's pretty exciting. It makes for a pretty exciting offseason. So I do feel where people can say, hey, I kind of like this wild, out of control. I got Sorsby over here gambling. I got Indiana over here winning championships out of nowhere. Like, you can appreciate the pandemonium, but if you want to go back to conservative, if you want to be, get off my lawn, I want it how it used to be, listen, there's a fight. There's a good fight coming. But again, to be the national powerhouse players in your sports, still got to go club. Listen, hit that play out music. Let's get a reset for the hour. Next hour. Just know I got to talk about the videos, right? If you don't want to see me all on the videos, all in, go sick night on everybody. Rolling along, 93.9 The Ville.

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0: Number 93.9 is the station. 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Also, want to give one extra shout out to our friends, our day ones, Four Pegs. It's Wings Day again. $1 off wings, $1 off drafts, $1 off taps. Shout out Four Pegs, 1053 Goss Avenue. Again, a day one. Chris Williams over there. Been holding it down for quite some time. Check them out. Steve Rummage in the building.
1: I'm here. I'm in the building, man. I appreciate you holding it down there. You know, I left. I was like, oh, I was naive enough to go, okay, well, you know, I'll shoot out of Male High School around 10:30, and I'll make it there. You know, in the by the time he goes to break or whatever, and it's like, no, you won't. Not right now.
0: I mean,
1: it's not been terrible, but it's just, the traffic's a little heavier coming from that way. You know, it's right around there. So it's
0: like a couple extra missed lights.
1: Yeah. Yeah. And it's like, all right. So, you know, anyways, I got here. So, you know what? I got here and I said, I'm going to grab me a couple pieces of chicken really quick. And I was like, you know what? So the last 2 days, I've had a little bit of a sore throat, right? Not really anything.
0: Is it practice yelling sore throat?
1: Yeah. No, yeah, it's more. Throat. Yeah, it wasn't like sick, really. It was just like, you know, over the weekend.
0: Heavier swallow?
1: Yeah, six games. And then, you know, you had some drainage and all that kind of mixed into one. So
0: you're not popping those Mucinex mollies, are you?
1: Oh, listen, I have taken a bottle and a half of Mucinex, right? So I say, like, not really contagious or anything. It's just, you know, I mean, I wouldn't make out with me or anything right now, but it was like, you know, which Creighton's really the only guy I gotta worry about that, you know, while I'm here at work. So but for the most part, I mean, you know, I hadn't ate a ton. So it's like, I don't know. I woke up this morning, you know, I got my morning, horchata shaken espresso. And, naturally, as
0: of course,
1: most manly men like me would, and it just hit me during practice. I was like, man, I'm really hungry. I was like, I've got to get something. So as soon as I got here, we had, Lee's chicken drop, and I was like, if we hadn't, I would have went to Four Pegs.
0: I had a little bit of that. I went light on dinner.
1: Yeah.
0: Look, yesterday, second hour, appreciate it. Yeah, same holding.
1: Oh,
0: down.
1: Of course.
0: When got the choppers polished up a little bit, which you were right. Once you get past the first cleaning, just in there and out.
1: Was Dr. Nunley in there?
0: He was not in there.
1: Yeah, he's off getting married. How about that?
0: So you're right.
1: He posted on Facebook, so it's okay.
0: But yeah.
1: Hell yeah. No, okay, yeah. Okay, but yeah. No, he posted it on Facebook and everything now, so.

0: is works with Dr. Nunley on referrals. Mm-hmm. And the reason why you go to Dr. Nunley is because, like, he referred me to Dr. Scott and was like, hey, go over there, get a root canal from him. He's like, he's clutch, right? Okay, cool. I go over there. It was unreal. I mean, I told you how amazing it was, the experience. And it's like, that's all connected, though, from me, because my home dentist is Dr. Nunley, you know? So even when he refers you to something else, it's like, oh, okay, I have trust that I'm like, oh, it's going to be sweet. Because, you know, I had a little nerves going over there, because I'm like, man, I'm kind of used to Dr. Nunley. You know, I'm like, I don't know about this, you know.
1: Yeah, I'm not going to anybody else.
0: Yeah, he was like, well, he said, I'm going to refer you to Dr. Scott. And I was like, nah, nah, I'm good. You know, I was like, maybe we'll just pull it. And but I went over there, and I'm so glad I did, because it was just incredible. And again, it's a trust you can have with Dr. Nunley, yeah, man.
1: This is coming from a person, like I said, you don't. I share pretty much most of my personalities and tics and things on the air. It's never been a thing about the dentist thing. Whew, jeez.
0: Mm-hmm.
1: Okay, so Steve, did you catch any
0: I did.
1: Little bow tie on the end? Like I said, it can be. You can put a bow tie on it, or you can add, or
0: well let me add. First off, I had a it was funny you were talking about some of the money parts of it, because I was having a conversation with a guy I know, who I've met and become good friends with now. And he is an assistant coach in the American, right? I'll just leave it mm-hmm. at that. Okay. But I wanted you to know the level, you know, like a mid-major, mm-hmm. a really solid mid-major conference, right? And right. I get a text from him last night, and it was just like, okay. Got some kissing going on outside. Okay, never mind. They stopped. No. Oh, you got Gabby is in the booth with us, and you got to. When I'm looking right there, I'm looking outside because I can see the reflection.
2: I was like, me?
0: Yeah. Like, no. Okay. No. She's like, no, I'm not doing anything. Yeah.
1: Isn't it funny? See, you forget all the little things.
0: I know. Because I'm looking right there, and I'm like, I'm watching them, and she's looking behind her, like, what's happening behind me? And I'm like, no, it's out there. But so he texted me last night, and it was a nice little vent session about the portal. And the money and, you know, and it was just the aggravation of recruiting and just, oh my God. And he's like, imagine your, and he said this, it's the only specific thing I want to say. He said, imagine your mortgage hinging on hinging on this. And then you get a call and you're like, all right, deal's done. Whew, let's go. And you get a call and they're like, it's not quite done. And you're like, what do you mean it's not quite done? We changed our mind. Kind of want to do this.
1: Imagine that, Steve. Mm-hmm. Imagine running an organization based on the lawlessness that is NIL.
0: Yeah, and I thought it was great how he said it. He said, imagine your mortgage hinging on this. I won't say. He said, nice young man. It's exactly how it was said. Right. We'll leave it at that. He said, imagine your mortgage hinging on this very nice, pleasant young man's decision. And you think you have stuff done. And then it's like, yeah, so actually, I'm going to need a little more. You're like, you need what? And how hard it is not to just text him back. You're like, go. And lose my number. And I hope you're terrible. What?
1: And you lose your wife.
0: Yeah, I know, right? And it's just like,
1: you can't pay the mortgage.
0: Mm-hmm. And it's like, oh my God. And I could hear him through text, and it was just pain. It was like, God, man, this is, I think at one point he told me, I wish I just had a brainless job. Of course he's venting, you know, but it's right. Like, I wish I could just go in, clock in, go to work, come back, have a paycheck every 2 weeks and be done.
1: Did you discuss the ESPN signing Black's little brother?

0: and the girl.
1: No, no, I did see that though. I did see that, that they're signing some deals with
0: the Sports Center next 100 merchandising deals.
1: Yeah, yeah. Which I'm like, is that just their way of like, hey, we want in on you, like we want a piece of your pie? I don't like what are you doing? Yeah, I don't know. I mean,
0: are you just setting? Are you just setting a precedent? Like. You sign with us, and then it turns into Sports Center Top 100 camp, and
1: yeah, I guess so, right? Like, it was kind of like
0: It's like the first shot across the bow, just saying, no, we're going to start locking up high schoolers.
1: Yeah,
0: but that was kind of like my club, you know, kind of like, you know, again, this is me talking about the shaping of the future of sports.
1: Yeah.
0: So it's not like, you know, the immediate, but it is coming.
1: Yeah.
0: So if like, yeah, if you're getting merchandising deals with SportsCenter, who ranks kids, who has events, like what are we doing here?
1: Which I will say that too, man. Like, even at the high school level, I don't want to hurt anybody's feelings because, look, I like these. Look, and this isn't personal.
0: You're still on the radio, Steve. You can't do that.
1: I know. But I mean, I'm like,
0: dance now.
1: I know. I'm like, listen, I mean, and I'm not saying this from a, because I mean, listen, I mean, we've got two top 100 kids in the country at Mayo. So like, it's not like I'm not coming from, I wanted to make sure I'm saying this. I'm not coming from this from a, well, I think my kid should be ranked higher than this kid. And that's why I'm mad.
0: Right.
1: You know, there's some of these like camps and stuff that it's like, just go there and, you know, they're like, oh, you know, they're putting together a ranking. Oh, the people running the camp, they put together a ranking. Okay, so if I don't go to the camp, I'm assuming I won't be as high. So does that make me not as good of a player? You know, it's like.
0: Yeah, right. Like, what if I don't go to the what if I don't sign a deal with the Sports Center top next 100?
1: Yeah, right. Like, so he'll be ranked higher. Like, okay. And that's why it's so funny. Yeah.
0: Who do you think is going to be on the Sports Center next 100 list?
1: Right.
0: All the people who look, it's going to be four people who are not Sports Center next 100 branded athletes.
1: Yes, and it's like, and I will say it's one of those reasons why coaches have always told you, man, these coaches don't care about these rankings. And I heard from a very, very high major kid this weekend. I was so, it almost made me want to hug the kid. Like, somebody said something about rankings, and this kid said, ah, man, them rankings are BS. I ain't worried about that. I don't care. And I was like, you get it. You're going to make it. It was like, you know, so what? They've got me third in the state? Okay.
0: Or cool. You don't get it.
1: Yeah, right. Or that, yeah, or you don't. But, no, I mean, I just mean from a game point of view. I mean, it's like,
0: right.
1: It's like, well, that kid's third in the state, and that kid's first. Okay. Says who? Oh, that guy. That guy that runs the camp. Oh, that guy says it? Oh, okay.
0: And that guy decides who gets Mr. Basketball, too.
1: Yeah, well, that's a different conversation that I'm probably not allowed to have right now.
0: I know.
1: We played a team this... Oh, God. We played a team this weekend, and there was... Let's just say there was a Mr. Basketball candidate, a pretty high one on there, and I was like... That kid's going to win Mr. Basketball. This state's in trouble. This is the kid they were talking about? Okay.
0: Okay. Speaking of basketball. Video clip. First of all, Steve, I'll get the uncomfortable, like we do with the guests. We get the uncomfortable question out the way, okay?
1: Okay.
0: Okay. Let's get this out the way. I'm going to make a statement. And the question is, how do you respond to said statement, okay?
1: All right, let's do it.
0: Don't give me video of Chucky F. and Hepburn.
1: Mm-hmm. Yep.
0: when alley-oops to Flory Badunga. Have you got no soul?
1: Yeah.
0: Have you no shame?
1: Yeah, unless he's coming back.
0: Louisville basketball. Say that again, Steve.
1: I said, unless he's got more eligibility and he's coming back. Because the first thing I was going to ask Will Hanke tomorrow is I was going to go, oh, so I see you on that BS. And he was going to be like, what are you talking about? And I was going to be like, oh, acting like our point guards are any good. What the hell is Chucky Hepburn in there playing and throwing oops if our point guards are so good?
0: What is Chucky Hepburn
1: doing? Did you just throw something?
0: Did you hear it?
1: Yeah. Did you just chuck a bottle cap across the room?
0: Yeah, I just threw
1: Chucky Hepburn.
0: My Perrier bottle cap on the desk.
1: Are you kidding me? Oh. You're going to come in here and tell me Jackson Schellstad and those guys are good, and I got Chucky. What's he playing for? And why is that the only highlight? Why did I get a highlight of Schellstad pulling up in Chucky Hepburn's face?
0: What is wrong with y'all?
1: Yeah.
0: Don't you, like, y'all are going to have to, like, be a little more tactical.
1: They said.
0: You remember when I.
1: No, because to your point, the tweet came up because I have Louisville basketball and notifications, right? And it said Fro to Flow. And I was, I'll be honest with you, I thought it was London Johnson. I was like, when I saw it, I was like, oh, okay. You know, so I pull up the video, and I'm like, oh, that's nice, you know? So anyways, and then I see Chucky's face, like, afterwards, and I'm like, wait a minute. Did he throw that? And so I go back and look, and I'm like, so London Johnson didn't do anything. I'm like, oh, Fro to Flow. I'm like, oh, so I guess Chucky is Fro. Oh, what the hell do I care about Chucky throwing Badunga? Was Badunga going to be a Raptor next year? Like, what do I want to see that for?
0: This is an important conversation. So Terrence Edwards video department.
1: Ripping up my guy too. While you're at it, like, what do I?
0: This is an important conversation to have with the video department, and we're basically talking to them through the radio. Steve.
1: Yes. No, I know they listen over there. So, like, I want to say.
0: So, what is your advice? Three rules for any videos from moving forward, like. Help them, Steve.
1: Well, I'll say this. In the same breath, I would much rather see Flo dunking like that than the last time when he was like, you know, it's like doing the mic and drill. I'm like, what's he doing? I didn't pay $5, $6 million for you to hit layups.
0: Look, you know what I was thinking right when I saw it? The very first moment of the clip when I saw Flory out there setting the screen.
1: Mm-hmm.
0: I was like,
1: if he pops, somebody's got to die.
0: Did you think that too?
1: Yeah.
0: Did you think that too?
1: It's like if he ghosts this.
0: He kind of had his hands out.
1: I know.
0: Like he was getting ready to think about popping.
1: Yeah. It's like if he ghosts this screen, somebody got to die. I don't know who it is, but somebody got to go. Like,
0: already.
1: Yeah. You can't. I don't need Flory Badunga. Yeah, just ghosting screens to pop and like no.
0: You look like you were setting up your feet, knowing like you should even know where the 3-point line is.
1: Yeah, I know. Yeah, like it doesn't matter to you, bro. Like it doesn't. Like,
0: okay,
1: whoa.
0: Okay. So give them some video rules. We're helping the people out, so we need to give them a couple of video rules. Text us 3831-939. You can help us out. YouTube channel's up and running. Give us some video rules to help them give us, without giving away too much, do we need to see on the next wave of videos?
1: Okay.
0: What rules do we need to instill or whatever?
1: Okay, less happiness.
0: Okay, wait a minute. No more smiles.
1: You can have some.
0: No more butt air bumps.
1: Oh, that can never happen. I talked to Will about that yesterday in the second hour. It's like, that can never happen again, Will. You understand that, right? I said, if you see two guys about to go butt bump, you have to take one for the team and go throw your head right in the middle of it. So then the picture looks like they were just trying to crush your skull or something. It's part of being a walk-on, brother.
0: So pass that along to the department.
1: Yeah,
0: air butt bumps.
1: Yeah, I need more visceral con, like content.
0: Yeah, victory. Ugh. Victory, fury.
1: Mm-hmm. Yeah.
0: Okay.
1: Yes. By the way, I'm so sorry. Listen, we probably have the prettiest producer in the history of 93.9 The Ville ESPN Louisville right now, and I have just like that feeling where there's just snot on the end of your nose, and I'm just sitting here like the most unattractive man on planet Earth, just like got wiping my nose hands, okay. My arms, dude.
2: Okay.
1: Thank you. I appreciate you saying that. It's very kind of you to at least say. Yeah, it's like, God bless, man.
0: Get my insecurities out of
1: I know. I'm like, sorry. Gosh. But it is, for me, I would like to see
0: that. By the
1: way,
0: that bar is pretty low. History of 93.9.
1: Yeah. Well, no, Gabby is very beautiful, but yes, that is, you are correct. That is kind of like saying you're a better person than Jeffrey Dahmer. I live a better life than Jeffrey Dahmer did. Well, yeah.
0: Listen.
1: Well done.
0: Steve.
1: Yeah.
0: Steve, mm-hmm. that is Gibbs's number one go-to. Mike Gibbs.
1: Yeah.
0: Number one go-to is, man, he would get so mad at his wife, right?
1: Yeah.
0: And because his wife always said, well, at least I didn't treat you like, you know, like your ex. And he would be like,
1: yeah.
0: That's like saying, you know, like, I'm not as bad as Jeffrey Dahmer.
1: Yeah, I know. It's like, well, I haven't ate another human today. Yeah, well, congrats.
0: She was the worst wife in history.
1: Thank you, James.
0: Yeah, the bar is not that low.
1: Yeah, like, my God. I know, it's Gabby and Nick. That's the list.
0: Right? Okay, video rules.
1: Okay, definitely less smiling. Let's see. Has to include a dunk.
0: Oh, wait. Challenge? Since Louisville technically did invent the high five, do we have to give the high bump a pass?
1: No, a high five is not a high butt bump. They didn't use their butt cheeks, they used their hands. Like, I feel like we're not asking a lot there. Don't need you two players to have your butt cheeks touching each other in a picture. That's really all. I don't feel like you want to talk about a low bar. I feel like that's a pretty low bar.
0: I'm not asking too much.
1: Not asking a whole lot there. Yeah.
0: Okay. What was the next one?
1: It has to include a dunk. Practice. I need to know they're dunking in practice.
0: This is Louisville.
1: Well, and Will Hanke said something yesterday in the second hour, and I think it was Ethan Moore. Ethan Moore might have retweeted the quote. So let me find it, because to that point. To the point that Will made, it's why I need that, because he said, okay, here it is. Will said, this team reflects the identity of the city. He felt like this team coming up will reflect the identity of the city. Now, you remember Will plays on the team, but Will's also a Louisville native, right? Grew up here and stuff. So I think with that being said, we have to see that. Now, the identity would be dunking, you know, hard defensive pressure, you know, like you know, grind it out kind of. So what's the a dog mentality, you know, like. So that's what I want to see in the videos.
0: Are you mature enough to handle steals in the video?
1: Yeah. Oh, yeah, absolutely. No, that's a good question, though. The way you're asking that is a good question.
0: Yes.
1: Because, you know.
0: Are we mature enough to handle steals?
1: Yes.
0: Because a steal is a turnover.
1: It is, but it's also, okay, it also tells me, like, that coach is telling them to be aggressive. aggressive in practice. Mm-hmm. And you're going to let some things go that may be a foul, right? And mm-hmm. I'm okay with that. So, yeah, no, I absolutely am with you on that. But it's a good question.
0: Are you mature enough? Texters, 38-31-93-9. Because this is the video department is going to have to know this.
1: Yes.
0: Are you mature enough to see Floyd Badunga getting dunked on by Boyan Jane?
1: Ooh. Yeah.
0: Can you handle the Kentucky fan retweeting Boyan Jane dunking on Floyd Badunga?
1: Yeah.
0: Because you know how that gets played on.
1: Oh, yeah. No, that gets.
0: The number one transfer portal supposed to be defensive player of the year stopper is getting punched on by an Asian kid.
1: I mean, he is a 6'8".
0: Are you strong enough to fight and say that Asian kid is going to be a big deal for us?
1: Yes. You should be. I don't know, man. I don't know about that. Hang on. I'm standing down. Hang on, because I just saw it happen. And then I was like, you let him dunk on you?
0: First text from Red State, if Bo dunks on floor, it just tells me how good Bo is.
1: Yeah.
0: I don't think
1: maybe dunk on Gabe. What if he dunked on Gabe?
0: No. Yeah. Flory.
1: Gabe's 7'5".
0: If Boyan Jane punches on Flory Badunga, can you handle it, or are you going to go into emergency panic button?
1: No, I mean, I wouldn't panic, but because here's the thing. Great defensive players get dunked on. Like, that's part of it. Because...
0: So are you picturing this in your eyes? in your mind right now?
1: I am.
0: You know he's hanging on the rim, right?
1: James said, $5 million, I can't handle it. He just said that in my ear. I just wanted to bring you there.
0: James said
1: $5 million, I can't handle it. I'm like, yeah, there's something to that, too. but it happens. Yeah, I mean, it happens. And I'm just saying, great defensive players are not afraid to go up.
0: Would you tell them to shelve that video, Steve?
1: Yeah, I'd probably not put it on Twitter. Would I care to see it in practice? No. Do I want the whole world to see it?
0: If it's on the video on Twitter, so you're saying you can't handle that being on Twitter?
1: I don't think I can handle that one. But I got to see it.
0: If you physically saw it, would you be physically sick?
1: No, I would love it. No, I love the clip. It's very odd. It's a very odd situation to be in because I love the clip, and I want people to see my crazy, exciting freshman, but I just don't like the aesthetics of it being Flory. He could dunk on Obi.
0: Freshman on freshman crime.
1: Yeah, you could dunk on Obi. What if he caught Alvaro? Oh, by the way, I've got a couple of funny Alvaro stories for you.
0: Okay, I'm looking forward to it.
1: Yeah. Remind me of those.
0: Okay. So just Flory because of the message it sends.
1: Yeah, I mean, he's defensive player of the year. It's like, okay, I don't need people thinking they can do that. Like, I don't want people to see that and go, oh, I can dunk on him. No, I need him to have a little bit of that aura around him where it's like, you can't.
0: So the worst part of that would be the rivalry part, or you think that people are getting emboldened by it?
1: No, I think it would empower other people to think they could do that. And like, you know, Will said this yesterday. He said, I feel like the makeup of this team, you know, he's like, we've got guys inside that would just beat it up. And that's what we want. Like, you want that thought, you know. You got out of here yesterday, and I had Will just tell us how the sausage was made completely. It was great.
0: You think I didn't know?
1: Yeah, you know, I didn't have no Marcus filter, so I was like, okay, so what? Okay, so if he calls this, what should we be expecting?
0: What's defensively? The response to?
1: Yeah, but We kept it quite macro, but he was saying, you know, I mean, the makeup is, I mean, they're very aware that, you know, hey, you know, we want to press up because you've got guys back there that will clean it up, you know, and I can't have them thinking just any random freshman, even if it's my random freshman, and I could be like, well, your freshman, that's you because you don't have Boyan Jang. But
0: what's another video you can't handle?
1: That I couldn't handle. I got one. Somebody.
0: Okay. No,
1: please. Go ahead.
0: Because we already did this one. The pop from Flory.
1: Yeah. Oh, yeah. No. Yeah. No, that's, I don't need to see Flory shooting anything that resembles a jump shot. Yeah.
0: What if it looks good?
1: I don't care. That's even worse.
0: What if it? He was convinced that.
1: What if it looks good? What? Like, you think that? That's the worst thing could possibly happen.
0: Did we look up on how many threes he took last
1: year?
0: Yeah,
1: it was like two. It's like two. Because Bill Self said, "Sit your ass inside."
0: Okay. What video? What's another video you cannot handle?
1: That's a pretty funny text. Let's see. One that I can't handle. So, okay, who couldn't get dropped? Let me throw it back to you. I'm going to give you a scenario, and you tell me who couldn't it be. Who couldn't get dropped? Oh, yeah. And we need a break in a second.
0: Oh, yeah, I forgot James is in here.
1: Yeah, James.
0: James is walking around
1: tapping his watch. So I was like, oh.
0: I'll give you who can't get dropped after the commercial.
1: Okay, all right, let's
0: take our last
1: that.
0: Commercial break. 93 Knoxville.
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7: 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Where will the local players land?
17: Straight on three. 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Connell three. 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

0: Welcome back to Smith Davis with Marcus Raymond. 8150, 93.9 is the number. 93.9 is the station. It is the producer's right to give their personality on the music bed.
1: And she goes, she said, James said, give me a song. She goes, I don't know if it'll fit. We're like, girl, you the producer. It'll fit.
0: You the producer.
2: Yeah, like, rate the song 1 through 10.
1: Yeah, rate the song 1 through 10. 10 if I'm trying to make a baby. I think it's fair. Overall, I think it's about a 7.5.
2: Okay, 8. That's not bad.
1: It's a good song. Yeah. No, it's a really good song. Yeah. Like I think it's solid. Like I said, for me, I would have it at like a 10. I mean, but
0: I'm gonna lose monetization probably because of it. Because I was
1: no, it's perfect.
0: I was wondering if that's a copywritten song or
1: of course it is.
0: I didn't know it at first time. But
3: the artist's name is SZA, and I spelled it SIZZA.
1: It's SZA. James.
0: Yeah, I just wasn't ready for that. 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
1: That was good.
0: That was good. I was breaking down.
1: Yeah. You sounded like that one could go really far left at any time.
0: I was right on that line, like, Marcus, are you going to finish this or are you just going to punt on it?
1: Yeah. Still one of the best clips ever was Process. Process just in the middle of the read, just, I got a punt, got a punt. he was like,
0: I do remember that too.
1: He was like, yep, I don't have it, you know, and it was like, that was, I always give him props for that because I'm like, that's just recognition.
0: Yeah, just stuff.
1: That's just recognition. Just knowing that, yeah, this is not working.
0: And self-preservation.
1: Yeah, self-preservation. That's what I was looking
0: self-awareness.
1: For.
0: Self-awareness.
1: You got it. You got it, James. Listen. Hang on.
4: Got a punt.
1: Yeah.
5: Hi, I'm Mike Betson, and this Sports Center update is brought to you by University of Louisville Online Learning. Get the ball rolling with your Got a punt. Damn it.
1: I knew it was bad.
5: Ah! Damn it, I got a punt.
1: I knew he screwed it up, man.
0: Yeah, people just don't realize sometimes you just go total brain dead on it, and you're just like, I don't know what. I could read this advertisement 10 times a day.
1: Yeah.
0: 100 days straight, and sometimes you just forget. Okay, so this is what I can't see, Steve.
1: Okay.
0: This is what I can't see. I can't see Isaac Ellis getting dropped by Jackson Schellstad.
1: Okay, I'm listening. Reasoning.
0: If I see on a video Jackson Schellstad dropping Isaac Ellis, I'm going to write a letter, even though people don't write letters anymore.
1: Mm-hmm.
0: I'm going to write a letter.
1: Strongly worded one.
0: A strongly worded letter and say, I'm not confident if I'm watching somebody who I don't think is going to play that much mm-hmm. being dropped by my point guard. Like, I don't have time for that. Because then I'm going to feel like that's what y'all are doing in practice.
1: Yeah.
0: Just letting Jackson just work Isaac.
1: Yeah.
0: Like, no, I need.
1: No, that's a good point. That's actually a really good point. It's like, yeah, okay, yeah. So now he's going to feel like he's doing something.
0: Yeah, exactly. You get my point, Steve. Mm-hmm.
1: Yeah, no, I love it.
0: Yeah. I'm like, yeah, I don't want to see that on any video because somebody's going to get excited. Like, yeah, man, you see what Jackson did to Isaac? Oh, man. Hit him with the crossover and the hezzy.
1: Yes.
0: I'm going to lose a bit of my vision from rolling my eyes in the back of my head so far, Steve. When I see, I'm going to be like, oh, God.
1: Yeah.
0: This is what they're doing all summer. They should never be guarding each other.
1: I know.
0: There's a three-man guarding group, and it's Adrian Woolley, Jackson Shellstad, London Johnson, and we'll sprinkle in DeShane Montgomery.
1: Yeah.
0: Those are the only four guarding groups that are allowed. You know, when you play pickup and then you just have two people or just have one person on each team that are just like fill-ins.
1: Oh, yeah. No, absolutely.
0: Like, no, y'all have to guard each other.
1: It was like in that LeBron James movie. Did you ever watch the movie about his life? Had the kid from Stranger Things in it? And
0: no.
1: Nobody? Am I the only one? It was stupid. Never mind. Stupid movie.
0: I got a punt.
1: I never watched it either. I was just I was just making sure y'all didn't watch it. Losers.
0: I got y'all. You ever been in the shower? And
1: yeah. Wow, yeah. You know.
0: I got you.
1: Have you ever seen that movie, James? Don't Be a Menace. You know, where he's like, you know, when you're in jail and you're in the shower, you know, and he's like.
3: Yes, I've saw it.
1: Soap on another man. And they're all like, nah. He's like, I'm either. I got y'all.
0: I was joking.
1: I was just kidding.
0: Hey, man, deal the cards, man.
1: Yeah. I was joking.
0: He starts stabbing him with his toothpick.
1: Playing with y'all.
0: Okay. I can't see that. Is there any more that we can't see before we get James out of here?
1: No. I think that's about it. Because, I mean, you know, look, I want to see overall. I mean, I want to see some gameplay. I want to see. There he is.
0: This is all a big joke. Hey, people, video department, basketball department. We love any clips you post.
1: Of course we do.
0: We enjoy any clips you post. So we're just having fun being hypercritical of anything that you post. But yeah, just don't let Floyd get dunked on by Bojang.
1: Yeah, I don't need to see and that.
0: And I don't want to see that Jackson bullying Isaac.
1: Yeah, I think that's fair. Look,
0: yeah, I don't want to see Isaac switched off on Gabe.
1: I know.
0: And Gabe just turned around punching on him.
1: You're right. Like, cool. Yeah, that's, I mean, now in a game, if you can get a mismatch like that, I want to see it in a game. But yeah, I don't want to see that's what we're getting in practice. By the way, Monday, I know it's a little further off, but on Monday, I think it's Monday. Yeah, Monday, Jeff Brom's going to talk. So we'll have we'll get a little, get to hear a little bit from Coach Jeff Brom. How about that?
0: You know what I'm looking forward to?
1: What's that?
0: Listening to how spicy and bitey Drew and Blankenbaker have been about Coach not talking.
1: Oh, Coach Kelsey?
0: Coach Kelsey, yes. Just, they sound like they're getting so irritated.
1: I know. And now I think he's like, I refuse to talk now.
0: Yeah, just like, now his arms are folded.
1: Yeah.
0: Now, oh, God. Wills.
1: Look, now, see, this is the only thing about the rivalry. Look, Todrick comes in here the last few months, and he's just like, I'm ready to fire Pope. Pope just ain't doing nothing. They, like, get one guy, and now he's in here, like, he's L's down, and he's celebrating. Look at him. Look how happy he is. He looks like the happiest man on planet Earth all of a sudden. No, that'd be pretty good.
0: Okay.
1: They won't be James, too bad, actually.
0: Yeah, I see the new pickup they're about to get.
1: Are they? Another one? God bless.
0: Yeah.
1: Is he any good?
0: All right, hit it, James. What you got on deck, James?
3: I have nothing on deck, man. Y'all have a good day. Thanks for coming out.
1: Fantastic. Thank you. It was really nice.
0: He hates radio.
1: He hates radio. I've never seen somebody be so good at working in the radio station but hate doing radio so
0: just
1: bad.
0: Hates the-
1: as James.
3: You got Lee's for lunch.
1: He got Lee's for lunch. He's married now. Though. He smiles a lot more now. I will say that. That is nice. That is very nice. She must, if she's listening, she's
3: Lady Lunaville.
1: She must be a fantastic woman.

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0: First career World Cup hat trick. 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
14: From the Rich Eisen Show studio in Los Angeles, today's guests: Hurricanes head coach Rod Brind'Amour, Indiana head coach Kurt Cignetti, broadcasting legend Marv Albert, Emmy Award-winning actor Henry Winkler, and now Rich Eisen.
15: Well, that's correct. Welcome to this edition of the Rich Eisen Show. I'm not going to lie to you. I got my hands full today. We've got not one but two champion head coaches. Rod Brind'Amour of the Stanley Cup champion Carolina Hurricanes is first up. And then, because I'm a very patient man, I've been knocking on the door of Indiana football ever since they won the national championship against the Miami Hurricanes. And after a while, I think I might have finally worn this man down, because I am obsessed with him. The head coach of Indiana football, Kurt Cignetti, gave us this date about a month ago.
16: Google me.
15: And we finally have arrived on the date. Kurt Cignetti will join us in the middle of this show. And then, in hour number three, of all the people I wanted to know his thoughts on the Knicks winning their first championship in 53 years. I brought his name up. I invoked his name to Mike Breen the other day when Mike joined us on Monday's show to kick off the week. I'm wondering, what does Marv Albert think? And he said, yes, to our invitation. I'm assuming that's what he said or how he said it. Nice. And it just so happens he's going to be joining us on this day, the 32-year anniversary of number 32 going on a slow speed chase down to 405. And Marv was at the mic of the NBA Finals between the Knicks and the Rockets on that day. So of all days for Marv to join us, he will join us in hour number three. And then, hey, listen, we're going to go full 70s flashback, because after Marv, we hang up with him. The Fonz will be here. Henry Winkler with a return engagement here on the Rich Eisen Show. And he is an absolute delight. And every single time he is here, it is great. And that's how our third hour will hit. That's our guest list today.
17: Love it.
15: So stay where you are. Don't go anywhere. Like I said, my hands are full for all these interviews. And then there's you at 844-204-RICH, number to dial. It's a Wednesday, so I've got a power rankings. I power ranked the top NFL defenses recently. So today it's the top NFL offenses. And then, of course, the phone lines will be open for you. Good to see you over there, Chris Brockman.
18: Hey!
15: Nice. Oh, good job. Who is the man to your left? Who is he?
18: Hold on.
15: Hey, there he is. Yeah. Mr. World Cup, working the faders for the World Cup himself.
18: I love it.
15: We finally sprung him loose from the Pico Boulevard, where Fox Sports is doing its excellent coverage of the World Cup.
18: Couple days off.
15: What's up, DJ Mikey
18: D? I miss you guys. I really do.
15: We miss you, too. Mike Del Tufo is here.
17: Is that Dan Whipple?
15: Well, we'll ask him that question. And for those who don't know what that question means, you shall. What's up, TJ Jefferson? How are you, sir?
19: What's up, boys?
17: What up, man? What up, man?
19: Hell yeah. It's always lit. Except for when I don't have one.
17: I'm so sportsed up right now.
15: Well, you know what?
17: Yesterday was awesome.
15: The neat part about it, and listen, you know, we're big baseball fans here. Love talking baseball. Love talking the National Football
17: League. What sport is that again? Baseball?
15: I love talking about, obviously, the Knicks winning the NBA Finals. Love talking with you. And then you forget, every time the World Cup comes around, just how awesome it is. And I know a lot of folks might be like, how do you forget that? Well, it's every 4 years, and the thing I love about the World Cup is just how big it is worldwide, and then we just get a little piece of it here in the United States normally. But this year, we've got a big, huge piece in the fact that we are one of the three nations hosting the World Cup and the lion's share of the matches of the World Cup. And it's every day. It is a Super Bowl for every single nation playing on that day. And it's three, if not four times a day. every day for damn near 2 weeks. And it doesn't stop. It keeps going and keeps going and keeps going. And then one by one, the biggest stars of the sport, of the biggest sport on planet Earth that everyone shares, show up on the stage. And yesterday, Chris, before we left, our audience, you gave, you know, a heads up, hey, today France is out there and Kylian Mbappe's out there. And then, hey, Norway's playing Iraq later, and Norway is in the World Cup for the first time since 1998, and they've got a Norse Viking-looking god in Erling Haaland out there. Keep an eye out for him. And then the big finish, even though there's another match between Jordan and Austria later on to finish up the four-pack, Lionel Messi gets out there for Argentina. And he's in Kansas City. And sure enough, the three guys you mentioned scored a grand total of 7 combined goals.
17: Outrageous. It was so awesome.
15: And one by one, the stars showed up and showed out. And Mbappe being first up. And his goals against Senegal for France, including the finisher in extra time, was a missile that he sent from way downtown, bang, to use the phrase that, you know, KO always mentioned back in the day. This was truly a remarkable performance by Mbappe, who now has 40 goals in the last couple of seasons, 25 in La Liga, 15 in the Champions League for Real Madrid, and then he adds 2 more to the list. 14 World Cup goals is a record for France. And, you know, I'm so happy for all those who root for him and root for France. And next up for France is Iraq, which got a good look-see at the 6'5" Erling Haaland. I think Smitch said it best in our group text. It's like if Gronk was playing soccer.
18: That's a great.
15: Now, I think Gronk has more weight.
17: Yeah. He's a little more beef.
15: Bigger dude.
17: Yeah, a little more beef to him.
15: You know, you never really can tell when you're who's listed and how they're listed, right? But he's 6'5", 205. And in the same way that, again, that I once upon a time brought my then 12-year-old son, Cooper, he's now 15, to a Kings Oilers game. And I'm like, Connor McDavid's the best player on the ice. And he goes, who's Connor McDavid? And I'm like, just look at the ice. He'll stand out. And then a minute later, he goes, oh, that's Connor McDavid. Didn't even see his name on the back. Haaland is the same way. And he scored twice. The first Norwegian to do that in the history of the World Cup. Again, they haven't qualified since 98, and now they've won a match. And he's the first one to brace, as they say. And his first goal was terrific. The second one, I think he scared the crap out of
17: him. I think you're totally right about that.
15: the Iraqi defense made a bad mistake, and he hopped on it. And the goalie made an initial save, but Haaland knocked in the rebound.
17: Yeah.
15: And you just look at him. By the way, how great is the Norwegian kit, by the way?
17: It's pretty tight. And if this is your first exposure to Haaland, I mean, ever since he's joined the Premier League 4 years ago, he's led the Premier League in goals 3 of the last 4 years. He was hurt 2 years ago, and so he was only third in goals scored. But this guy is an absolute machine at putting the ball in the net. And like you mentioned, Norway didn't qualify for the last World Cup go-around. So, you know, the world stage really hasn't, and the casuals haven't really seen this dude. And for him to announce his World Cup presence with authority like he did yesterday was awesome to see.
15: Yeah, and the people at MetLife and, pardon me, the people at New York, New Jersey Stadium and the people at, what is it, Boston Stadium?
17: Yeah.
15: Calling it Boston Stadium.
17: Okay. Boston Stadium. It's very far from Boston, okay. Not close.
15: They got a close-up look.
17: Yeah.
15: And then, I got to be honest with you, Lionel Messi coming up with a hat trick to

0: a lot of the fans of Argentina show up there in Kansas City. And the scene outside of Kansas City Stadium was remarkable. The scenes that you are seeing outside of SoFi, Los Angeles Stadium, after the United States won its opener,
1: it's crazy,
0: against Paraguay. What you're seeing outside of all of these stadiums, Rob Stone has fans sitting in his lap.
2: I know. It's like high-fiving them.
0: You know what I mean?
1: Nuts.
0: And so the stars are showing and the fans are showing, and it is nothing short of awesome. Just simply terrific for us.
1: It's fun
0: to see here and feel through the television set. And then, you know, one of the greatest days, I think, for certainly the United States in soccer. I understand what we saw from the men's national team on Friday night, but for Mbappe, Haaland, and Messi to do that all on the same day in New York, New Jersey, Boston, and Kansas City, and the stars doing that, and the fans showing up and showing out, it yesterday might have been the greatest day in the history of soccer in this country. And again, in Arrowhead, we're obviously rightfully talking about what Mahomes does there and Kelsey does there and what they've done in a dynastic run for the Chiefs. But Messi, World Cup hat trick, first of his career, to tie him for the most goals scored in the history of the tournament in that stadium. It's up there, man.
2: Pretty wild, yeah.
0: And it's pretty great.
2: That's great.
0: And then one last moment for a star to score and hit the bullseye scoring was Latan doing what he did to Lalas on television. That was outstanding. Boy, he hit the back of the net there. I think Lalas said something along the lines of it was potential arrogance by the French to play the way that they did and then come back. And Zlatan's like, you know, it's confidence, you know. Ignorant people call it arrogance. Intelligent people call it confidence. He shoots, he scores. Oh, and then the look of on the meme created by Thierry sitting on the set. Like,
2: he's like,
0: oh, So I've enjoyed the Fox coverage.
2: It's been great.
0: The announcers are superb, meeting the moment. Ian Dark, as you know, is one of our favorites. We had him on our podcast before. Yeah, this show was born years ago because of how terrific he is calling matches.
1: Yeah.
0: I'm loving every second of it. Yesterday was incredible. Harry Kane.
2: Yeah, today, the star power continues today.
0: Portugal's
2: Rich.
0: Ronaldo.
2: Yeah, Cristiano Ronaldo in 45 minutes in Texas, and then England-Croatia. Oh, sorry. Yeah, in Houston, and then England-Croatia in Arlington at Jerry's World. Harry Kane. So let's see what they do today.
0: Speaking of England, before we take our break, returning to the U.S. men's national team, and I know this is kind of like an overreaction potentially on a Wednesday, but it's not out of the realm that the United States beats Australia on Friday, the only other team currently with a win in their first game in their group. So if the United States wins that one, they would look really good to advance, right? And then if they win their group, and if England wins its their group, okay? It's not an it's a their. And then I saw this online yesterday. If the U.S. wins its group and England wins its group and then wins their first knockout match,
2: oh, what?
0: They would face each other in the round of 16 on July 4th in, of all places, Philadelphia.
2: No way.
0: Where, as you know, the first knockout round match took place between the United States and the Brits.
2: Come on.
0: And, you know, a Revolutionary War rematch would take place in Philadelphia Stadium between the United States and England on the 250th birthday of this great nation. Get your tickets now.
2: That's crazy.
1: I can't wait.
0: That is entirely feasible. For the U.S. and England to face off in the round of 16 on July 4th in Philadelphia.

0: Holy
1: Ben Franklin Batman.
0: We need this to happen.
1: That would be lit.
0: Tickets for that game are already at $2,100.
1: I bet.
0: Just to get in.
1: I bet. And then if it does, in fact, as I say, happen, you know. So that's what's up in the World Cup. And that rhymes. Let's take a break. And the man with the Stanley Cup is the head coach of the Carolina Hurricanes. Rod Brind'Amour will join us to kick off our Day of Champions. From Rod Brind'Amour to Henry Winkler and Kurt Zignetti and Marv Albert in between.
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0: day. Yeah. Rod Brind'Amour here on the Rich Eisen Show. Our radio audience just returned the head coach of the Stanley Cup champion Carolina Hurricanes here on the program. How does that sound to you now, just a couple days into being exactly that, Rod?
1: Yeah, well, listen, a lot worse than you could be called. That's about, you know, that's the top of it right there, top of the food chain, and we're here, at least for now. And it's pretty special, and what's special is that it's for life now, right? Like that photo, those guys, they'll be brothers for life. And, you know, we talked about it a lot going into this, and you got to win it. You know, like second place, no good, right? Like we gotta finish the deal, and really proud of the guys for being able to find a way.
0: Well, I'm sure you've been asked this, but not by me, so let me hit it. What is the difference between winning it as a player, as you did for the Hurricanes, and winning it as a coach, as you just did for the Hurricanes? What is the
1: really,
0: difference, Ron?
1: Yeah, I have been asked that, and it is different. And, you know, as a player, man, my whole life growing up, listen, that's all I wanted to do was win the Stanley Cup. So since I was 5 years old, put skates on, I'm like, I want the cup, you know? And I wanted it kind of for me, you know? Like, I was obviously my teammates and everything, but it was like, I got to win this thing. And obviously we did in 2006. And then as a coach now, you want that. You know how great a feeling this is, and you know what it does for you. It changes your life. And so you want it for the guys you're coaching. Like, you want them to have that feeling. And it's kind of watching it through different eyes and a lot more gratitude for it. Like you're, I don't know. It's more rewarding to actually want it for other people, you know, like, and just kind of like watching your kids, you know, whatever they do, you're proud of them and you want them to excel. And that's kind of was for me sitting back behind the bench, just watching these guys and just extremely happy that they are, you know, able to accomplish their dream.
0: Well, every champion coach I know, regardless of sports, is a control freak. What's it like for you to not be fully in control of, you know, obviously you put guys in a position, you swapped goalies, which I want to talk about in the middle of this Stanley Cup, but what's that like for you to not be fully in control of the puck yourself, Rod?
1: Well, you know? That's why you're the best, Richie. That's a great question. And, you know, it is tough being a coach in that regard. Like when I played, I worried about my mistakes. You know, I'd come home and I'd be like stressed out about, oh, I should have done that play different. And now as a coach, you got 20 guys, you come home and you're like, why did that guy do that? And you have 20 guys you're worrying about. And there's really not much you can do other than, you know, prepare them as best you can. I've learned to do this. Once, you know, the game goes, it's on them. You know, you're going to make your adjustments here and there, but you got to have them prepared going in and then turn them loose. And it is what it is at that point.
0: And so the decision that you made to replace Frederik Andersen with Brandon Bussey in the middle of the Stanley Cup, and Andersen was having a great playoff. Walk me through that decision, Rod.
1: Well, a couple of things. Going into the playoffs, I had pretty much in my head thinking, well, I'm going to use both guys because that's kind of how we did it all year. And to be really upfront, like, Bussey was the number one. Just Freddie, you know, with the experience and the pedigree, was kind of like, hey, we're going to start him and see where it goes. And he just ran the table for whatever many games it was. It just made it real easy to just keep going back to him. But we also knew, you know, he got wore down, and that was obvious. And so then he got a little nicked up. So it was really an easy decision because I'm not going to put a guy in at this critical stage when he's not 100%. So it went in, and then you had a guy just waiting there that you knew you had a lot of faith in. So it was actually a very easy decision. It was about a 2-minute conversation with our goalie coach who runs the goalies. I mean, I asked him, where are we at? And he's like, I think he needs to get out. I said, okay, let's go to the other guy. You know, it's that simple. And thankfully, you know, Bus, even though he hadn't played in forever, just came in like, lights out.
0: Yeah, 3 straight to win the cup, that's for sure. And then there's the similarities. Are you aware of the similarities? I'm sure you are, but I'll just run through them. Between the 2006 cup and the 2026 cup, 20 years later, you were the captain then, you're the coach now. Your current captain, Jordan Staal, your Conn Smythe Trophy winner, is the younger brother of Eric Staal, who was a teammate on your team, right?
1: Yeah.
0: Right? Yep. The rookie goalie in 2006 was Cam Ward. You got Bussey in this one. I mean, do you think the hockey gods were winking at you here, Rob?
1: You know what? I think they were. There's a lot of things that lined up. Those kind of little things that you mentioned, but you know, you mentioned Jordan Staal, like his brother. You know, was on the team that I played for, mm-hmm. and then I coached. You know, I was assistant coach here for quite a while too, and coached both of them. Mm-hmm. And then just watching Jordan Staal play the way he did. First of all, that's how he plays every night, and I get to see it all the time for 14 years that I've been here. But he's been here, and to him to shine at the biggest time, I just I'm so happy for him because that guy is a beast, and he gets the toughest matchups, and he's got to take all the heavy lifting for this team, and it's great to see him get rewarded.
0: What'd you do with the cup in 06 when you got a chance to have it? What were you doing?
1: Well,
0: what'd you do?
1: It's kind of, I got to, as the captain, yes. Back then, the way they did it, you get to take it home that night after the celebration. So that was kind of cool. You're there all night at the rink, but then just kind of took it home. My kids were in bed. I stuck the thing in my kid's bedroom. And when they woke up that morning, what they have. And then you get a day with it, and, you try to do something nice. I took it back to where I grew up and had a little community thing, and then you just let the people that help you along the way celebrate. So you just have a little celebration at home. I'm not nothing over the top or anything like that. So anyways, a special night for sure to have it, and these guys do a little more crazy things now than I do, I can tell you that. And they're going at it. They've been 3 days now. I just saw the guys. They were going for day four, and they're on a bus going somewhere with it to keep going. So I love it. I love that they do that because this thing is so hard to win. And we asked a lot of these guys for 9 months, and we've been going at it since September. And, now they can finally enjoy it.
0: So your kids were sleeping and they woke up the next day and look what dad brought into the room.
1: Yeah.
0: Is that basically?
1: Yeah.
0: They woke up to the Stanley Cup next to him.
1: Yeah. Yeah, it was. Well, the kids. It's such a everyone's involved, right? You sacrifice a ton, missing a lot of stuff, doing what we do, and it was nice to just I didn't get to bed, but it just plopped it down, and my boys woke up with it in their room, and then we had everyone come over, and you have a party at your house. Listen, hockey is it is family, and then you hear that all the time about team stuff, but it takes everybody, and so it's nice to be able to share it with everyone that had a part in it.
0: Yeah, we had one of the keepers of the cup here on the show, I believe last year, Rod, and we asked him what's the youngest human that's ever been in the top of the cup, and he said a newborn. He said basically somebody's been born and they place somebody's.
1: Oh, yeah.
0: It really is. I love that sort of stuff. When does a coach get it, though? When does the coach?
1: Well,
0: are you last in line, Rod?
1: No. Well, maybe. It kind of just depends, but we actually went over that today too, trying to figure out it's gets coordinated. The players get we got to run the list, and then it kind of goes geographical. If you're you live near so and so, if the European guys get it, well, if you're over there, it just goes geographical. Okay. But after the players get it, then you run down the list and you try to make sure everyone that had a big part in what you're doing gets a day with it because it is that special.
0: I mean, it is so great for you. And a few minutes left with Rod Brind'Amour, the head coach of the champion Carolina Hurricanes here on the Rich Eisen Show. Listen, you know the history of this game. Names like Toe Blake, Hap Day, Cooney Weiland have been around forever and a day. And now your name is on that list of the only individuals to win a cup as a player and a coach for the same team.
1: Yeah.
0: That's it, man. How does that hit you?
1: Well, those names you mentioned are way back. But what makes it special, Rich, is that, not many coaches in sports get to do the way I get to do it. And that is, I've been here 26 years now. I got traded here from Flyers way back when, and it just became home, and, met my wife and my family's here. And I played for this team for a long time, and then now I'm still coaching it, and it's kind of special. It is home for me. I don't just, throw on the Hurricane stuff and, the next day you get gassed, you're coaching somewhere else. It just means a little more. And that's what's special about it. And, I've been lucky to have the guys that I've coached here. I've been here quite a while. We've kept the group together, which is rare in sports. So it's kind of a unique situation. I know coaches have a shelf life, and you know, mine's coming at some point, but been pretty fortunate to be able to do a job like this in my home, you know, where I live. And so very special.
0: You know, I'm no hockey historian, Rod. And certainly, you know, I'm certain in saying that Toe Blake, Hapday, Cooney Weiland, the only other coaches to also win the cup as a player for the same team, they most certainly did not look like this when they celebrated as a coach, Rod. That's, I can basically, you know what I mean? Like, we were looking to see if we could see a Toe Blake shirtless shot. We couldn't find one.
1: Yeah.
0: But
1: tough to find.
0: Rod.
1: Tough to find.
0: Rod the Bod. I know that's a nickname of yours, man, but come on now. I mean, were you showing off here or what?
1: No.
0: Rod, come on now.
1: Listen, that's in the locker room, but this is what happens. This is social media nowadays. They didn't have it back then.
0: Yeah.
1: That's supposed to be in the locker room. And, of course, my one of my players ripped my shirt off, and then I was like, all right, it's go time at that point, right? So you gotta make it happen. So, you know, special time, as you know.
0: Mm-hmm. What's a cheat day look like for you then, Rod? That's my follow-up question. What's a Rod Brindamore cheat day like?
1: I'm boring.
0: Come on.
1: You know, it's just I don't have a lot of cheat days in my life, to be honest. I try to take every day as they come and be grateful for it and make the most of it. So,
0: come on now, Rod. I mean, it looks like that's you have no cheat days, but there has to be one. There has to be. Like, what is slice of pizza? What is it?
1: No. There's my cheat days. I eat whatever's around. I got four kids, and I mean, we you know, I don't go to fast food too often, but I mean, cookies, you name it, whatever they got flying around, I'm eating it. And that's why I gotta try to take care of myself, because I don't have the best diet. That's the one thing.
0: Okay. Then I need your metabolism, sir. I need your workout regimen, or I probably would fall down.
1: Rich, every day, you just get up, you get after it, first thing. Because if you don't, you're not getting to it.
0: Okay.
1: That's the secret.
0: I will take that advice. Congratulations, Rod Brindamore.
1: Yeah.
0: Really,
1: because
0: I definitely called your highlights back in the day when I was on SportsCenter, that's for sure. I'm sure I covered a CCHA game or two with you. And
1: yeah.
0: Congratulations.
1: You blocked it out because the Sparties spanked you guys. So that's what happened there.
0: That's what it is. Yeah. That's right. And then we play football. And then we could just end the conversation, right?
1: All right, you got it. All right.
0: Take care of yourself. Congratulations to you and your organization and your family.
1: Take care.
0: That's Rod Brindamore, everybody, the head coach of the champion Carolina Hurricanes here on the Rich Eisen Show. see, his players took the shirt off, okay?
2: Mm-hmm.
0: Everybody back off.
2: Hey, it's fine.
0: But, I mean, if you got that, you flaunt it. You know what I mean?
2: Yeah.
0: Sure.
2: So stupid. I'd never wear a shirt.
0: So. Good Lord. Even Ben Johnson's like, man, put on a shirt.
2: Like, whoa. Good
0: Lord. Good times for the former Hartford Whale. That's the way we remember it up there from back in the day when I was calling Brindamore highlights on SportsCenter.
3: Oh, my.
0: Yeah, that's right. Oh, my. There you go. They got the Ben Johnson drop. All right. 844-204-RICH, number to dial. We'll take your phone calls and get you set for hour number. Kurt Cignetti, man. 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

0: It's very good.
1: Yeah, we played Celebrity True or False with him the only other time he's been on the program. Back here on the Rich Eisen Show, Kurt Cignetti is joining us in about 40 minutes' time. We've got power rankings to come. 844-204-RICH, number to dial. All rise. Let's take the phone call of a longtime listener and favorite, Terzo, in Iowa. What's up, Terzo? How are you, brother?
2: What's up, fellas? Hey, Rich, I owe you an apology here because back whenever the playoffs were starting, I said that I thought the Celtics had a great opportunity, and I thought that the Pistons were going to kind of compete with them in the Eastern Conference Championship. You said to me, what about the Knicks? And my response back to you was, I didn't have any faith in Mike Brown. So I got to fall on my sword on that one because what he did in the finals was fantastic. He outcoached Mitch Johnson. And I'm proud to say that I was wrong because that was a heck of a story. Those comeback wins by the Knicks made me some money. Hey. And it was the first time that I ever felt comfortable each time betting the money line when they got down because it always felt like they were going to come back. And so kudos to that team and Jalen Brunson, man.
1: Well, listen, two things. Number one, what's the phrase, Chris, in gambling that you say all that?
3: Good teams win, great teams cover.
1: Okay. Secondly, you're not alone, dude. You know what I mean? Like, the Knicks are a team and a franchise that people were not believing in, and for good reason. I mean, 53 years of reasons, and including recent history. And then they fall down 2-1 to Atlanta, and it's like, oh, no, this is a problem.
2: Yeah.
1: And then pedal got pushed to the metal and everything clicked. Everything absolutely clicked. And so you're not alone. There were doubts in New York City halfway through the first round. Not even.
2: Well, that's just being a New York fan. But I got a question for you, Rich.
1: Okay.
2: Out of these three championships that you've had with your favorite teams, and you've had a little bit of time to digest this Knicks win, which one of these three championships means the most to you right now?
1: The third one being Michigan football, is what you're saying?
2: Michigan football, okay. Michigan basketball, and then this New York Knickerbockers championship.
1: Before I was a Michigan Wolverine, I was a native New Yorker. I mean, that goes without saying, you know, and grew up with people in grade school and high school with whom I'm still friendly and close, and we are sharing these moments via text and phone calls and things like that. So obviously the Knicks winning it for the first time in 53 years, first time in my lifetime, is up there. And then Michigan football and Michigan basketball, you're asking me to choose between children. You know what I mean? I mean, they're, you know, the Michigan football, I'd never experienced one of those. Michigan basketball, I had experienced one of those. And then when they won it again, it just reminded me of my college days. So they were both, you know, heartwarming and memory invoking. And so I'm not going to choose between those two. I'll tell you the Knicks, though. I mean, that's it. And thank you for the call, Terzone, Iowa, ladies and gentlemen, causing me to choose between favorites like that. That's not right.
3: Everyone has a favorite.
4: You can't choose, Rich.
1: But again, I'm a New Yorker before I was a de facto Michigander, you know, for sure. George Pickens showed up for you, sir.
4: Ooh, he did.
1: He sure did.
4: You're not trying to miss out on no money, man.
1: Well, I don't
3: get that money.
1: He wants the money. Listen, franchise tags are slapped or applied, and they're applied on people who don't mind it.
5: Bust the budget.
1: It's always slapped on people who mind it.
4: You always get a good chunk of change.
1: That's the phrase. I know that. So, I mean, George Pickens is not going to be, you know, looking for a free meal or two. I mean, everybody does, but
6: there is less pie.
4: I know a way he can get a free meal for the rest of his life.
1: Well, winning it all. Look at what the
4: Knicks are. I'm just saying.
1: I told Mike Brown through this camera, and his money's no good in New York anymore. New Jersey, the greater metropolitan area. There better not even be a place in Connecticut west of Hartford that asks to see his credit card. Same goes, obviously, for anybody who played for the Knicks this year. But Pickens showing up, and he met with the media on Tuesday, and he was asked about, being there at all.
7: Just really the team, you know. When I just think about the team, the run we could have had, you know, certain stuff just being in place and could make something bigger, I kind of think about that and take that into a part of a decision to make.
0: Was it ever any doubt? I mean, when you signed the franchise tag, was there ever any doubt that you would be here for minicamp?
7: No, not really. It's just more of just time. And like I say, if you got guys, rookies coming in, want to learn, and then you got other guys that's not even here yet as well, I want to be here with all the guys.
0: We haven't talked to you. Can you talk why you signed the tag, why you signed it so early?
7: Just really because when it was kind of presented kind of early, so I just did the best that they wanted me to do.
5: Any disappointment about not getting a contract extension right now instead of waiting for next year?
7: No, not really, because the game going to be the game. You know what I mean? Money is kind of tagged to it. You guys' job, an office job. You just kind of want to do your job at the best ability.
1: What is it, $27 million for the franchise tag? Is that what it is? Look that up.
6: I think that's about right.
1: So, that's Clarence Hill.
4: Asking his first
1: few, many of those questions.
6: Yeah, 27.3.
4: There you go. Yeah. I liked his answers.
1: That's what he's making. You know, and top of the receiver, if you will, food chain is what, $40 million for Ja'Marr Chase? Okay. Then again, the reason why he's on the Dallas Cowboys is because the Steelers were like, yeah, we're done with him, no matter how talented he is. I'll never forget Mike Tomlin when talking about him when he first got there, is that he's spectacular. And I coach him to do the routine things routinely. That's the sort of stuff they were trying to impress upon him. If the route calls for five steps, seven steps, these many yards, that many, you know, paces to the left, to the right of the hash mark, be there. Because that's where the quarterback wants you to be. And other places, other times he didn't want to be there, where he couldn't be there, where he didn't focus on being there. And then last year, he and CeeDee Lamb weren't there, right, to kick off a Monday night game against the Raiders. Then they showed up. Then they both scored, I think.
4: Yeah.
1: Exactly. Which is why I love what Brian Schottenheimer's doing, you know. And you could sit here and say great discipline. Whatever. Bottom line is he's there. And then he was asked about is he going to hold out? An interesting choice of phraseology here. Go for it.
7: Like I say, that's always their opinion. I don't really, like, criticize what they say or what they do. I just feel like that's the opinion that they have, and that's all I can really say. I haven't.
8: Would you hold out?
7: Nah, definitely here now. Like I said, the group of guys that's with the Cowboys kind of prevents you. If you know guys, you're going to guys' house, you're talking, like I talk to Dak, I'm still throwing with Dak. It's definitely going to make you not want to hold out.
1: Okay.
4: Love it.
6: Great.
4: By the way, JSN has the 42, so he's
1: 42. There you go. That's it. That's right. He's now surpassed Ja'Marr Chase. Mm-hmm. Thank you for that refresher, sir.
4: Yes,
1: I appreciate that. Let me ask you a question.
4: Sure.
1: Would you give George Pickens that money?
4: Ooh.
1: You know he's asking for it. 40. You know he probably's like, you saw what I did last year.
4: Yeah.
1: You see what I can do. I, if you're the Dallas Cowboys and he's like, I need to, it's my turn. Mm-hmm. You know how it's your turn. Reset the market. Dak did that once upon a time. And boy, did they reset the market. The
4: quarter of
1: the market
4: though
1: has not been reset to that too since.
6: I know.
4: Didn't Pat just reset it though?
1: Well, I mean, it's an extension.
4: Extension. Okay. No, well, look, CD's getting 34, right?
1: So if you're Jerry, that's the limit, right? You can't pay him more than CeeDee.
4: Well, if you do, now you're going to have problems with your 1A. Because at some point now he's going to be like, you're assuming. Because this is a lot of money, right? So to squab over, you know, $5 million, that's a lot of money. But these guys.
1: It's more than that. I mean, again, CeeDee making 34. And
4: you
1: that,
4: can't give that, George and 43.
1: And CeeDee went through a lot to get that.
4: Yeah. So, okay. No, you can't. Respectfully to George, you can't give him that much more money than your 1A.
1: If you're Jerry Jones and Stephen Jones, I can't give you a penny more than CeeDee Lamb.
4: I wouldn't say that.
1: I would say that, and I would say that right now. That, hey, listen, because I do believe it's the same representatives as Micah Parsons. CeeDee walked, so...
4: So
1: Micah could run, and then we would trade him. CeeDee went through a lot to get that money, and we put him through a lot to receive that money when we all knew he was going to get it. So I can't pay George Pickens after 1 year here with his background mm-hmm. that he arrived here with. He might have a different body of work off the field than Pittsburgh, but I still can't give him a long-term deal making a penny more than CeeDee Lamb.
6: What if he outperforms CeeDee again this year?
1: Then now we're talking, which is why you franchise tag him, and let's see what you can do. And hope that Brian Schottenheimer handles the business to the point where he's not going to turn around and say, I love the guys too much. If you're in my position, being in their house and playing with them and seeing what we can do collectively as a team, holding out is not an option. You know, I'm not going to not arrive at training camp and leave these guys, you know, empty handed in my position, or allow the next man up to try and fill my role. I'm just not going to abandon ship. You could say that now mm-hmm. because we're not at deadline moment and there's still potentially another month to figure something out. But if you're the Joneses, would you really call CeeDee Lamb in your office and say, we got to pay this kid more than you?
6: No.
1: No. Right?
6: No.
1: I would think after just 1 year of spectacular production, there's no question about it. So, yeah, I'd be saying that to him, and maybe that's why we're at the franchise tagged impasse. If it is an impasse, he's basically saying it's not. I'm here.
4: Yeah,
1: I mean, I'm here with the guys. I love being with the guys. I know. And by the way, which echoes what Brian Schottenheimer said their conversations are about when they talk. So it echoes what it backs the play of what the coach is saying to the media, which is great to see, too.
4: Let's take him at his word, then.
1: Kurt Cignetti is going to join us in hour number two. Don't you dare miss it.
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2: 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From the Rich Eisen Show studio in Los Angeles. Earlier on the show, Hurricanes head coach Rod Brind'Amour. Coming up, Indiana head coach Kurt Cignetti. Broadcasting legend Marv Albert. Emmy Award winning actor Henry Winkler. And now, Rich Eisen.
3: 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As you know, I'm a native New Yorker, so having Marv Albert call in to talk about the Knicks winning the NBA Finals is something that, as the child in me, is doing cartwheels over. Henry Winkler, by the way, in person in hour three, that's another one of them. And I'm also a patient man. I'm a very patient man because I wanted to speak to this man ever since he and his Indiana Hoosiers won it all against the Miami Hurricanes. But he's very particular. Hey, listen, we're all paying rent in this man's world. It's now finally time to speak with Kurt Cignetti here on The Rich Eisen Show. Indiana football
4: coach.
3: Good to see you, sir. How are you?
4: I'm doing good. With Abe Rich, you're the last one before I go on vacation. We saved the best for last.
5: Thank you, sir.
3: Where are we going? Do we want to share? Where are you going
4: on vacation? You know, a little time away. You know, we'll do a week with the fam at a beach house somewhere in South Carolina, South Carolina Beach, and we'll see. Got a few other things going on.
3: So here's the follow-up question. Can you unwind? Can you do that, Kurt Cignetti?
4: That's a great question.
3: Thank you, sir. I only ask those.
4: Yeah, if I get up in the morning and go for a walk with my wife, then I'm relaxed to a degree.
3: Mm-hmm.
4: Maybe a cocktail or two, and then I'm okay. Good.
3: All right, here's a follow up. What is the cocktail of choice for Kurt Cignetti? What is that?
4: Well, summer cocktail, and it's usually a vodka and tonic. And I'm not a big drinker, but a little tequila. Yeah, you gotta have a little tequila.
3: I like it. And do you put the phone away? Does the cell phone go away?
4: There are times, the cell phone will be turned off. Yeah, absolutely.
3: Okay. So if you don't mind me hitting the Wayback Machine, because I've been wanting to ask you this question for months.
4: Mm-hmm.
3: The national championship game against Miami, 9 minutes and change to go. You're on the 12-yard line. It's 4th and 4. Did you have any thoughts of kicking a field goal? Walk me through, if you don't mind, that moment on the sideline. With you, yourself,
4: yeah, no,
3: quarterback.
4: Not really. And we'd gone for it on 4th down a little earlier, too, on plus 37. And the only reason we ran the field goal team out there was to buy some time.
3: Okay.
4: Because I knew I was going to call a timeout. But we had the call ready to go. You got to play to win. You got to trust the players. Put the pressure on the defense. I learned. When I was a younger head coach, you know, a couple times maybe guilty of playing not to lose, you got to trust the players. You got to trust the players to make the plays.
3: And you look Mendoza in the eye. What's that like? Or you're just he already earned your trust a million ways to Sunday or Saturday at that point in time or Monday.
4: Yeah, well, you know, it's not a super complicated play that we dialed up, but there were RPOs involved, and they were in an advantageous look and. You know, he played his best football with the game on the line, and it was just a matter of here's a play, let's go.
3: When did you learn he was special, Kurt? When did you learn that?
4: I really liked him at Cal. I thought he had a lot of talent. I mean, you know, Georgia and Miami were the final two we had to overcome to get him. So, I mean, you know, he wasn't an under-the-radar guy by any means. Needs some work in the pocket, footwork-wise. He didn't have great protection at Cal. He had a big game against Illinois, our first Big Ten game here at home. You know, he really started to make big-time progress, build on his successes. Played really good at the end of the Iowa game, which we won in the last minute. And then out at Oregon, kind of same thing, made a mistake and overcame it, led us to a victory. The Penn State comeback, wow.
3: Right.
4: Never seen anything like it.
3: Neither have I.
4: Yeah. And you know what? We've all seen him interviewed. He didn't come off a little geeky. The guy's a lion as a competitor. He is ferocious, tough, and, you know, makes plays with his arm and his legs.
3: He seems too good to be true. That's another phrase about him, right? Like, he's so genuine, but some people think his genuineness might not be real, Coach, you know?
4: No, it's real, and very deep guy. I mean, extremely intelligent, can talk about a lot of different things, but, you know, committed to be great. When Tom Brady was his idol, and I've never been around a guy in 45 years that prepared like he did. I mean, he covered every base and then some. I learned from him. The great ones, you learn from the great ones.
3: What'd you learn from him? What'd you learn?
4: The level of detail and preparation and how it never ends. Mm-hmm. How it never ends.
3: Right.
4: And you know what else?
3: What?
4: The way he played and the toughness he displayed really pulled that team together, and he was a great team guy.
3: Yeah, and you could see that when he's talking, even at OTAs right now with the Raiders. You could see that he mentions it. And again, it might come across as like, well, it's quarterback just saying the right things and leaders saying the right things. But it does, as I mentioned, come across to me as genuine, certainly when I've gotten a chance to chat with him. Did you chat with Brady during the draft process at all? Or did he reach out to you about him?
4: No, I talked to the head coach, new head coach. Mm-hmm. And I talked to the new GM about another matter, or the GM, but no, they didn't need to talk to me. They let the film, and, you know, it's right there on tape. The tape don't lie.
3: It certainly does not. I've got Kurt Cignetti, national champion head coach here on the Rich Eisen Show. One other aspect about decisions and hitting the Wayback Machine, if you don't mind me hitting, was your decision to leave Alabama. Coach, I'm serious. Like you, I take a look at your, because I've Googled you many times, and your decision to, you know, say, okay, I'm an assistant at Alabama with Nick Saban, and let's put it this way: this isn't the first coaching gig you've had with Indiana University in the title, except this one was Indiana University of Pennsylvania Division II. Why did you do that back in the day?
4: Yeah, I wanted to be a head coach all my life. You know, my dad was a coach. I knew in third grade I wanted to coach. I always wanted to be a head coach. I'd gotten a great break at a young age, but what it being P4 now, with Rice in the Southwest Conference, but I was with some losing programs for a long time, so never really advanced very much. And just wasn't in position to get a head coaching job, and I didn't want to be a 60-year-old assistant. And I guarantee you there's never been a move made like that in this profession before. Took a big pay cut. Two girls in high school, one be doctors, went on to become doctors, son freshman college. Finally, my wife agreed to it, but I woke up many morning like, what did I do, you know, early on? But, you know, it all worked out. I didn't wake up every day saying I got to get to this level. I just kind of worked my job, and everywhere we went, we turned it around big early on, and same thing here.
3: So it wasn't much of a decision factor for you? You're just like, this is it. I feel like this is my moment to grab a head coaching gig.
4: I was done being an assistant coach. I was done. Mm. I'd learned a lot from Coach Saban. I was with him 4 years. The first year, I felt like I was ready, and I just made the decision that this isn't what I want to do anymore. I don't want to be an assistant coach anymore. It's time to bet on myself and take a chance. And if we ended up at IUP for 20 years, won a bunch of games, so be it. My wife was from that town. My parents still lived in that town. We didn't May recruit, so we'd go golfing every day in May. It was a pretty good life.
3: Do you reflect on moments like this when not asked about it directly by people like me? now that you're a national champion head coach at Indiana University of Bloomington?
4: Occasionally, yeah. I mean, it's hard not to think about, like, well, 11 years ago, you know, or somebody wants you to do a commercial and you can make twice as much as you made your first 2 years at IUP. I mean, 10 hours.
3: Does it involve a talking duck? Is that what we're – is that what
4: – I know nothing.
3: Okay. I think I sniffed something out. Okay. Very good. By the way, that's a great Hogan's Hero reference right there. I got that one. Coach Cignetti here on the Rich Eisen Show. All right, let's talk about the here and now. You've got Josh Hoover in your program now. I love what you said at the podium, Coach. That he's met his two new best friends, right? A running game and a defense. Has he gotten familiar with his two new best friends so far?
4: Yeah. Well, I had to cover his back a little bit on that one. You know, he's right where all the other ones have been. You know, every guy we've had since 19 has been player of the year in the league. Curtis Work actually led the country in QBR, but was not player of the year in the league. But, you know, they all do some good things in the spring and some bad things. And this time of year in the summer, I'm still concerned about a lot of things with the football team. But he's having a great summer, and he'll be a different guy in fall camp, build on his early season successes, and let's go. That's the plan.
3: What are you concerned about? That you're willing to share? What are your concerns?

0: there's more guys we can get in on and get on campus. But you got to be smart, too, because, you know, the market's always changing, and this high school market is, it's out there. So you can't really, you really can't go all the way with everybody you'd like to, because you got to be able to keep your good players and add a few guys in the portal where you got critical needs.
1: When you say market, is that dollars and cents you're referring to? Money?
0: Yeah, players get played now.
1: I'm aware of that, sir. How often do players walk into your office and say you're not paying me enough?
0: Never.
1: Really?
0: Now, they all got agents nowadays. And so, you know, every once in a while, my recruiting guy will walk in and say, I heard from so-and-so, and Johnny, wondering if. And it's pretty easy. No.
1: Because why? You're just not going to be put in a position of negotiating, that you're not a negotiator as the head coach of Indiana football, national champion head coach, or what? Like, what's that?
0: Well, the time for negotiations when the season's over. And now the high school deal, I mean, when you're recruiting, you know, you got agents calling your guy, and I don't deal with agents anymore. You know, I let our people deal with them, and they come to me. And, you know, I mean, it's like anything else. How bad do you want it?
1: Well, as you know, the conversation is just nonstop. The few minutes I have left with you, Kurt Cignetti, it's nonstop about what can be done to reel in college football or make it better or make it more uniform. If you could wave a wand, Kurt Cignetti, and say this is a new rule, it would be what for you?
0: I don't think there's one rule.
1: Okay.
0: I just think there's got to be somebody in charge that has the power to make the rules and enforce the rules.
1: Like a commissioner is what you're saying, essentially?
0: Or if it's the NCAA, you know, let's empower them to do their job. Let them change with the times.
1: And that would be to take – because, again, what you're talking about, players get paid now. To professionalize this aspect of college athletics? Is that what you're suggesting? Because I would do that. I would 100% do that, you know?
0: Well, I, two different things here. Number one, the NCAA needs to be able to enforce rules, and the courts have made it impossible for them to do that. Okay, point B, where are we going? Could we be headed in that direction? It's quite possible. I think anything is possible at this point. I do think we're at a tipping point. I think some of the things that happened in the last couple of days was a real plus for college football. And we need to move forward in a positive direction.
1: You're referring to Brendan Sorsby's case, if you will, is what you're referring to?
0: I am, and not necessarily him.
1: Right.
0: You know, just the gambling issue in general. I know Brendan a little bit. He was actually in the program for about a week and a half when I was hired. I think he's an outstanding quarterback and a great kid, and I think he's going to be a great pro, you know, with the proper support to overcome some of the issues he's had. I think he's got a lot of talent, and there'll be an NFL team be real happy to have him.
1: Before I let you go, sir, to your vacation and enjoy that time, what do you say, Kurt Cignetti, to people who think it was a one and done for you? Hey, nice run you had there, you know, but Indiana is not going to become the powerhouse on a yearly basis, let alone a champion once again. What do you say to people who think this might have been a one-hit wonder last year, Coach?
0: Rich.
1: Yes,
0: I eliminate the noise and the clutter.
1: I'm bringing the noise and the clutter and the funk all to your front door right now. What do you say to those?
0: Sounds like somebody
1: the rat poison
0: graduated from Michigan and Northwestern.
1: Yes, right. I have 2 degrees too.
0: I know you do.
1: I know. What do you say to those people though that say that sort of thing?
0: Well, we got to prove it. Doesn't matter what I say. We got to prove it.
1: Mm-hmm. Thank you, sir, for the time.
0: Thanks.
1: Don't be such a stranger. I'm knocking on your door all the time. I love talking to you. I hope that, you know, this is even remotely, you know, mutual. But I just love the way you go about your business, man. You know,
0: I appreciate it. I told you we saved the best for last. Okay. We did.
1: Thank you. I appreciate that. And you do know, again, you block out all the noise and the clutter. You're the king of the memes and the arched eyebrows and stuff like that. Has your family members brought

0: that to your attention?
1: My wife doesn't understand this, the sensation, why everybody's so enthralled. She said, "Most boring guy in the world."
0: Come on now. She wants to take long walks with you coming up in the next week. I'm sure you've got something to say. So, you know, enjoy it. Enjoy it.
1: All right, man.
0: Thanks again. That's Kurt Cignetti, everybody. Indiana football coach here on the Rich Eisen Show. God, do I love talking with him. I'm a patient man. If it's going to be like, all right, it's going to be 5-6 months, I'll wait.
2: You'll wait. You did.
0: Hopefully we'll do it sooner than that. Professionalize it, man. You're already there. You do it. Just go ahead and do it. And by the way, can we come up with rules for gambling here, right?
3: Yeah, it seems pretty simple if you you bet on your team.
0: All right, I mean, we're all Brendan Sorsby'd out, yeah. You know. And again, as he points out, good kid. He knew him for a week. He's going to be a great pro, you know. But, all right, that was great. 844-204-RICH, number to dial here on the Rich Eisen Show. Marv Albert will be our next guest.
1: Oh, yes.
0: And it counts. But before we take a break, I just want to talk about our friends at Hyundai. By the way, you could see their signage all over the place in all of these stadiums for the World Cup. Because while the world watches the stars at the FIFA World Cup, Hyundai already has its eyes on the next generation of talent. 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Hyundai, an official partner of FIFA. We already have a goal on this World Cup day. 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

0: Lots going on here on the Rich Eisen Show. 844-204-RICH is the number to dial. Let's go to Zach in Kansas City, since we started the show talking about Messi's hat trick in Arrowhead. Pardon me, Kansas City Stadium last night. You there, Zach?
1: I'm here. Rich, Eisen, fellas, everyone, how's it going?
2: Yo, what up, yo?
0: Did you go?
1: My gosh.
0: Did you go?
1: I did not go. Okay. I, you know what? If you guys can provide a loan to me the next time, I'll go. I'll attend.
0: I know.
1: I took in the game at the Power and Light, downtown Kansas City.
0: Nice.
1: My gosh. Electric. Absolutely electric,
0: how cool
1: guys.
0: Is that, man?
1: You know, you talk Kansas City Stadium, Arrowhead, yes. As I know it. All these moments. You got the Mahomes magic. Now we've got a Messi moment.
0: You do.
1: Out of Arrowhead. Hat trick. First ever. I think it's incredible. So, but we're buzzing here, Rich. We're
0: hey, man,
1: buzzing.
0: Whenever I go to, you know, Arrowhead, pardon me, Kansas City Stadium. By the way, I'm not going to stop this bit.
2: You're
0: not going to stop it. You know, you go there and you see photographs of the moments that have been great in that stadium. There should be 15 angles of every single one of those goals. That's how, and so you're there. There's Argentinian faithful everywhere, right, in that town, in their jerseys, correct? Right.
1: You know, I would say we had a lot more blue and white walking around. We had a lot more blue and white. Mm-hmm. I think most of the fans I saw were from Argentina, but
0: maybe so.
1: Somehow some folks, yes.
0: But it's so cool. Yeah, because both men's and women's soccer in that town are, you know, when I was there for Big Slick, we went to the beautiful stadium that they built there for the women's soccer team and then NWSL. Zach, it's great. It's a soccer-loving town, for real.
1: Well, listen, Kansas City's the soccer capital of America. I'm going to brag about that a little bit, okay? We've got four teams. You know this. England, mm-hmm. Argentina, the Netherlands, and Algeria. Algeria's staying in Kansas, Lawrence, Kansas,
0: mm-hmm.
1: home of KU, University of Kansas. I'll right. tell you, Lawrence is probably going to be a sovereign nation after this with the Algerians. That's just the band, Rich. The band, the KU band is showing up. They've learned the national anthem out there.
0: I saw that. So didn't they play it for Algeria at a practice? That hopped into my algorithm.
1: Rich,
0: I saw that. That was awesome.
1: It's incredible. Incredible. The town is wrapping around, and like I said, Kansas City is, I mean, what other city has done anything for women's soccer?
0: Yeah, I know.
1: You mentioned it. The you know, the stadium down there at the riverfront, it's incredible, the facilities here. You know, this is what a moment for Kansas City. And I'll tell you, my only problem with the game, watching at the Power and Light, is there were two extremely tall, extremely beautiful women standing directly in front of me. So I didn't get to see the whole screen the whole time, a little bob, a little weave. But it was great.
0: Yeah, understood, so, Zach. That's Zach in Kansas City describing, I guess, what we would call it, you almost got yellow carded on that one, Zach. Yeah. Just be careful.
2: We're all fighting off. I'm sorry.
1: Yeah, I'm sorry.
0: All good.
1: I'm very
0: good job,
1: sorry.
0: It's all good. It's all
1: they
0: good.
1: Were very nice.
0: Ladies and gentlemen, Zach in Kansas City. Again, the KC Current is the name of the NWSL team. They were great with us at Big Slick. Sarah did a piece for Women's Sports.
2: Yeah, it came out really cool.
0: By the way, speaking of Women's Sports Now, the world of football. Roger Goodell is a guest on Women's Sports Now.
2: Oh, I've heard of him.
0: Game, this coming week. I'm talking about the flag football initiative for the NFL. So Roger, RG1 will be on WSN coming up Thursday, 6 p.m. Eastern on all the digital platforms for ESPN. And there'll be some spins around the ESPN linear dial for the show as well. 844-204-RICH, number to dial. We're fair and balanced here. I did a power rankings of the top NFL defenses. Now it's time for my power rankings of the top NFL offenses presented by SoFi.
3: This is my
0: power rankings. All right, these are my power rankings of the top NFL offenses presented by SoFi or the Los Angeles Stadium. I'm not going to stop this bit.
2: I know you're not.
0: Okay. So just like I did for the NFL defenses power rankings, I'm not going to hew to just the top 10 from last year. I'm going to give you a sense of who might come from outside that top 10 and become a top 10 offense.
2: Sure.
0: Like I did last week for defense. And in that regard, I'm putting the Atlanta Falcons here.
2: Oh, interesting.
0: Okay. You've got Bijan. You've got Drake London. You've got Kyle Pitts. You've got the rest of that offense in the hands. I understand Tua.
2: Yeah,
0: might
2: get some.
0: I get it.
2: Yeah.
0: Two is going to be indoors, and it could be Penix too. But Kevin Stefanski is now the HCOC. You know, I understand that's not its exact title here. This guy knows offenses, and I think they are going to play fast. They're going to play on that turf indoors, and they are going to be tough to stop if they remain healthy. They have the chance. I mean, Bijan, we keep saying it here, is going to be number one in your fantasy draft.
2: Number one.
0: Okay.
2: Yep, no doubt.
0: And you're throwing out stuff like most total yards in a season or breaking the Eric Dickerson rushing record.
2: He's going to challenge
0: them. He can do that. This year, yeah. All right. Yep. And as long as they get quality quarterback play, I know that's a large if. I'm just going to make it number 10 on my power rankings list. Number 9 on my list could be even higher because they were number 3 in points last year, 8th in total yards, 11th rush. And they lost Kenneth Walker, though, to free agency. Let's see what happens here with the Seattle offense. But they do still feature the offensive player of the year. And Sam Darnold won a Backus play after what he did last year. And the third overall in points might be a little fugazi, if you will, because if you're throwing in defensive points to the point total, they scored a lot of those. But the Seattle Seahawks still have a top 10 offense. They do have a different play caller that might affect them, which is why I have them down at 9. Number 8 on the list is the top rushing team from last year, and DJ Moore is now added to the team that was 4th in total yards and tied for 4th in points. I'm putting the Buffalo Bills and Josh Allen and James Cook and now DJ Moore and those talented tight ends if they stay healthy, and a possible MVP quarterback and Buffalo Bills sweetheart, Josh Allen. Number 7th on the list, tied for 4th in points, and now Jahmyr Gibbs is going to get the ball more. That's it. And I understand you might not believe in Goff. Drew Petzing's now the offensive coordinator there. Whatever the hell was going on at the coordinator position last year with the head coach taking over the play calling in the middle of the season, I feel that that's not going to be the issue this year. Health will be an issue, but Amon-Ra is still Amon-Ra, and Jameson Williams is still Jameson Williams, and now Jahmyr Gibbs is going to get more touches? Really? Okay. Number 7 right there.
3: That's the number 1 fantasy pick for me.
0: Is Jahmyr Gibbs?
3: Yeah.
0: He may be. He may just be, and I don't think you can go wrong with that.
3: Neither one of them.
0: I gotcha.
3: You're good.
0: Number 6, they weren't anywhere near the top offense last year, but that's because Joe Burrow got hurt. I mean, if you got Burrow, you got Chase, you got Higgins, and then you got Chase Brown, you got yourself an offense. And if they could protect Joe and he stays healthy, Bengals are one of the top offenses in the National Football League. They're number 6 on my list. Number 5, let's go top 5.
2: Top 5.
0: I know it's easy to carp on the guy, but I just loved our interview with him a few weeks ago, and he's still one of the best offensive minds in the National Football League, and he's got Christian McCaffrey and George Kittle and now Mike Evans, and you got yourself Brock Purdy, and you got yourself hopefully a little bit better of an offense than you got last year. I'm putting the Niners 5th overall, top offense. Mike Evans is a San Francisco 49er.
2: Yeah, that's a little wild.
0: Let's see what happens on that front. I can't wait to see how that plays out. Number 4, they were number 2 last year in points, number 3 in total yards, 6th best rush team in the NFL.
2: Yeah, surprised a lot of people.
0: And they've got A.J. Brown now.
2: Yeah, we do.
0: I'm putting the Patriots here at 4. I'm putting the Patriots here at 4.
2: It might be 2-0.
0: It might be, but let them prove me wrong. But I still have them top 5. I think Travion Henderson is going to have a big jump in the same way that you saw Drake May have one. I really feel that way. An offensive line, let's see how they hold up with, you know, Will Campbell and, you know, juggled around. We'll see how that plays out. Number 3 on the list, I'm putting them here. They were the number 3 rush offense last year, 6 in total yards. I'm just assuming they're going to get much better in the pass game because Caleb Williams is Mr. Freeze, right? He's the Iceman. And I'm just putting the Bears 3 here. I can't believe I'm putting the Bears as one of the top 3 offenses in the league, but Ben Johnson is is crazy enough to stare down reporters who do not put the do not disturb on their phone when they put it at his podium. He's just locked in now as sort of a crazy man.
4: They were ninth in points, which I don't think a lot of people would have expected.
0: But I'm putting the Bears here at three.
5: The Bears.
0: Number two. They were number two in total yards, number two in passing yards, number seven in points, and number one in your heart, TJ Jefferson.
5: Shut up.
0: What?
5: Really?
0: What?
5: You're putting this two?
0: Yeah. Why?
5: I didn't expect this.
4: Why? A lot of yards, man.
5: I don't know. I wasn't expecting it.
0: Dude.
4: Fourth in yards per play.
0: They had one of the best offenses last year.
5: Look, I know that. I just didn't expect you to put us in. I'm surprised.
0: No one talks about their tight ends either.
5: Well, they are.
0: If they stay healthy, they might be number one. But I'm putting number one.
5: Okay.
0: The team that was number one in total yards and number one in passing yards and number one in points and had the MVP quarterback. I'm putting the Los Angeles Rams here at one. They're just going to run it back, and you'd think even Blake Corum's going to be better.
5: Olake Kurum,
0: with Tyron Williams, and 15 tight ends that you've never heard of that you're thinking you're going to pick up in fantasy and just hope that's the week that their touchdown time. You know, you just don't know. But, and then, you know, Mr. Grumpy calling the plays, you know, Les filling up the groceries. Come on now. So it's only fitting that my power rankings are brought to you by SoFi. Get your money right. Those are the top 10 offenses in the National Football League. Any thoughts? Pushback? Attaboys? What do you got?
4: It's a pretty good list.
5: I don't mind it.
4: Yeah, I like it.
5: Like I said, I'm so used to Cowboys getting poo-pooed on by people that when you recognize like that, it just kind of took me.
0: I could have put the Colts 10, the Jacksonville Jaguars 10. The Jaguars lost ETN. Or
5: HN.
0: They lost HN. You know, we'll see how Bashel Tootin does this year. I just got to see Daniel Jones healthy and doing it again. But yeah. Jonathan Taylor, as you know, had me at hello. I love that guy.
5: Ty Warren was a...
0: I toyed with that idea, but I just think the Falcons, if they get the quarterback position right, which is a large if when you say that, boy, do they have the weapons.
5: Yeah.
0: Boy, do they have. If Kyle Pitts really did just get unlocked and London stays healthy and Bijan is Bijan and two-time coach of the year, Kevin Stefanski.
5: How many?
0: I said two-time. Okay. You know what I mean? So...
4: Your favorite team's not on the list. It's fine.
0: Who's that? Who?
5: He said the Chiefs.
0: The Chiefs. You know what? I threw that. I toyed with that idea.
4: No. Rightfully so. I mean.
0: But still, I mean, if they're healthy.
5: Yeah.
0: Right.
5: The 15 can.
4: Well, this hasn't been their offense in the last few seasons. They're not a high scoring. They're not a high yardage. High volume. That's not how they've been winning
0: games. The last
4: games.
0: 2 years has been more of a tooth.
4: Yeah, that's not how they've been winning games.
0: So I just didn't put them on there.
4: No, maybe Chargers. Maybe Chargers.
0: Pointing out that the Chiefs are a favorite team.
4: Your favorite team.
0: My team.
4: Yeah. Yeah.
0: Chargers. I thought it absolutely could wind up top 10.
4: Yeah, Chargers.
0: I thought about taking my shot there. Instead of the Falcons taking one of the other teams off. But how can you take off the Seahawks?
5: You shouldn't.
0: The Bills or the Lions. The Bengals, you could say, what did they do last year? But that's last year's last year. If Burrow is the MVP quarterback candidate, again, as he frequently, if not always, is, come on now. Chase Brown is a nasty, nasty two-way threat. So.
5: Well, here's one thing for sure.
0: Yes.
5: 5 minutes after Smith puts this on YouTube, all the experts will tell you where you got it wrong. Okay. So I'm looking forward to
0: that. That'll be
4: great. You know, it's funny. Burrow barely played last year, and the Bengals were still 12th in scoring.
5: Yeah.
0: They could score, man.
4: So, yeah.
0: Well, I mean, when you've got Chase.
5: Chase is a beast.
0: And Higgins.
4: Yeah. So.
0: Come on now.
5: Higgins?
0: 844-204-RICH is the number to dial. And if the comments are off on that YouTube video, mm-hmm. I'll just switch over to the comments on the This Was SportsCenter page where the Rotten Tomatoes are 100%.
5: Oh, yeah.
0: Thank goodness. And in that regard,
5: you're great there.
0: I've got a preview of the upcoming episode to drop Friday of This Was SportsCenter with my guest Linda Cohn. Because 32 years ago today, She was on the Sports Center set when O.J. hopped in his white Ford Bronco.
4: Wow.
0: And that preview of her recollection of that day 32 years ago today, before we get to Marv Albert, who is at the mic of the NBA Finals. Right. He's top of hour number three. But when we come back, a fun preview of this upcoming edition of This Was SportsCenter with Linda Cohn, recalling the story of the day 32 years ago. 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

0: here on the Rich Eisen Show. You want to ask it again now that we're back?
1: Yeah. Sure. I was just asking Rich. I saw on Twitter there was a mock-up picture.
0: Yes.
1: And it said the four kings of New York.
0: Right.
1: And one Brunson. Was Eli, one was Jeter, right. one was Brunson, and right. one was Messier.
0: And again, if it's this century, I have no problem with that.
1: So my,
0: well, I mean, Messier won in the 90s. Yeah, so I guess yeah. from 1990 on, I have yeah. no problem with that.
1: So, yeah, that's fine. But I was just...
0: Tony,
1: I was,
0: if you have one... Because, again, you just mentioned one in each sport.
1: Yeah. I was just thinking to narrow it down to one, though.
0: Oh, just down to one?
1: I mean, I think those four are great representatives, but I was just like, who would be the actual one?
0: Listen, the bottom line is, you know, Jeter won the most.
1: Yeah.
0: Messier won the biggest at the time, right?
1: At that time.
0: Okay. Reggie. I mean, the Giants had won twice with Parcells, and then they won twice with Coughlin.
2: Reggie Jackson.
1: You know what I think?
0: But Jeter won the most, and Brunson's won the latest biggest, like, you know.
3: Eli over LT?
1: That's. I mean, this is just some. This is an artist rendition.
0: If you're doing football, it's Joe Namath.
2: That's
0: end of story. For New York athletes, you know, and what and who they represented and how they represented the city and their place in lore.
2: New York
0: history.
2: Was when I was when we were kids. That
0: come
2: was,
0: on now,
2: he owned New York.
3: Wait, so for the Jets.
0: Okay.
2: Yeah. All right.
0: All right.
2: Right in.
0: 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NMLS 696891. Listen, this was SportsCenter series that we are here at Rich Eisen Productions. Me personally hosting it and Mike Hoskins, the coordinating producer of this show, producing it and editing it. It's a labor of love. It's been incredible, the reactions that I've seen through the first three episodes that have been popped out there that you can get on Disney Plus, the ESPN app, or the Rich Eisen Show YouTube page. You can listen to them, but it's so filled with old school footage from back in the SportsCenter days and photographs that I would suggest you watch them. The latest episode coming out Friday is with Linda Cohn. It's mostly a laugh fest. The two of us just laughing with each other.
3: It's really funny.
0: Because we go back in the day. I did tons of sports centers with Linda and just had a blast with her. But we figured we'll preview the show with this segment since it was 32 years ago today that Linda was at the sports center desk on the day OJ went on his low speed chase. She was at the desk with Gary Miller.
4: Gary and I happened to be on the air doing the 11 o'clock Sports Center during the OJ Bronco.
0: No way.
4: Ride. Yes.
0: You were on with who? With
4: Gary Miller.
5: We will be here to at least 12:30 Eastern time tonight to keep you covered on this late breaking and ever changing story. We'll take you through step by step to one of the more bizarre murder stories ever. OJ Simpson, a pro football Hall of Famer earlier in the evening, a suicidal fugitive, is now under arrest and in police custody.
4: And we never got to speak. We were just told show up on the set because the Bronco ride started happening before 11 Eastern. So we weren't, you know, it was earlier in but just in case, we want you on the set. And all Gary and I did was sit there and watch our monitors and watch ABC News or Bronco Run.
0: If I'm not mistaken, that was on during a Knicks playoff game.
4: That's right.
0: Was that again the NBA Finals against Houston?
4: That's right.
5: Heading into Game 5 of the NBA Finals, the New York Knicks were in guarded condition. In their case, that's good. Their guards, Derek Harper and John Starks, combined for 41 points in New York's Game 4 victory. The Knicks also had their way with Houston on the boards. On the line tonight in New York, an edge and a 3-2 lead in the series.
4: And it was also because 30 for 30 did a great 1994 that day, June. Yeah. And it was the day of the Rangers parade, I could not go to because I had to do SportsCenter that day.
0: And you probably pissed about that. And now you're sitting on the set wordlessly watching the O's.
4: Like, you don't need me.
0: Get out of here. You know where I was?
4: Where were you?
0: Graduating from Northwestern Medill School of Journalism. I graduated that day. And I went to a lunch with some of my fellow graduates and our parents in Chicago, Illinois, and I was in a sports bar, and they were showing the high-speed chase.
4: Yeah.
0: Or low-speed chase.
4: Yes.
0: And a larger square of rectangle, and then the lower part of the rectangle was the Knicks Rockets game that
4: Nobody
0: Marv
4: cared.
0: Was calling.
4: Yeah.
0: The sound was up.
4: Yeah.
0: And the bar was dead quiet.
4: Yeah.
0: And then they finally threw back to the game.
4: Yeah.
0: And Marv at the mic, the great Marv Albert, was like, so we will keep an eye on what is happening. And says, but he said something like this.
4: Right.
0: In Southern California.
4: Yeah.
0: We'll go back to it as conditions warrant. Pause.
4: Amazing.
0: Here in the third quarter, like he somehow turned the page to bat and call play-by-play. So you were on the set.
4: I was on the set with Gary. You're graduating college. I was on the set with Gary. So, yeah, it's only, you know, I'm only 2 years into ESPN, you know, because I got there in July 92. Yeah. So, yeah, and I was there with Gary. And I'll always remember Gary leaning over like this next to me. And we're just like this, looking at our monitor was in the
0: desk. Hell?
4: That's all we did.
0: It's coming up on Friday, just part of it.
2: Those. That is,
3: I can't wait to watch this episode with Linda. And then today, I think, just sit at home and, you know, if there's a break in the soccer, watch the 30 for 30. It's just titled June 17th, 1990. There's no narrator. It's all the news coverage from the craziness that day. Arnold Palmer was playing in his final U.S. Open. There was the home run race going on that year. Yeah. Remember that? Because that baseball season gets called because of the strike.
0: Right.
3: Like, it was a wild time in sports. It is a crazy day.
0: Crazy day. Yeah. And and who's joining us today? We did not plan this. I reached out for Marv Albert to join during the NBA Finals, and certainly as soon as the Knicks won, I'm like, I just would love to know what the longtime voice of the Knicks that made me fall in love with sports casting thinks of this moment. And a couple days ago, we booked it, and then we realized, wait a minute, today's the anniversary.
3: Yeah.
0: So Marv's about to join us to talk about it, and then Henry Winkler behind him. Oh, my God, what a day here, right?
3: Awesome.
0: And so the Linda Cohn episode comes out Friday. The following Friday, it's with Chris Fowler, and then the first season of This Was SportsCenter ends with one last episode with Craig Kilborn, Lord Kilby. We shot all three of these episodes right here in this studio in Los Angeles for This Was SportsCenter, presented by Gusto. Please check it out. We would greatly appreciate it. It is, in fact, a labor of love, as I keep saying over and over again. It's also therapy for me, working through some moments.
3: I bet.
0: You know, telling the story about how I've never told Linda this story, how when I first got to ESPN, I asked for the high holidays off, and only three anchors were allowed to take a day off in a day, on a single day. And I couldn't take the high holidays off because Linda had asked for it, Steve Levy had asked for it, and Jack Edwards had asked for it. And I'm like, wait a minute, Jack Edwards? You know, and he had married, his wife was Jewish. So he asked for the day off, which means somebody potentially on the New York Knicks is asking for the day off, and they can't get it because Jalen Brunson's asked for it.
3: Right.
0: Another thing I love about Jalen Brunson. See what I'm saying? Henry Winkler coming up with Marv Albert, hour three.
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30: From the Rich Eisen Show studio in Los Angeles. Earlier on the show, Hurricanes head coach Rod Brind'Amour. Indiana head coach Kurt Cignetti. Coming up, broadcasting legend Marv Albert. Emmy Award winning actor Henry Winkler. And now, Rich Eisen.
0: How Hour number three of the Rich Eisen Show is on the air. We already had two championship head coaches on the program. Rod Brind'Amour of the Stanley Cup champion Carolina Hurricanes joined us in hour number one. And because I'm a patient man, joining us months after winning the national championship in football, Indiana's Kurt Cignetti joined us on the show. I am such a lucky guy. I get to hang here with you guys every day doing what
1: we
0: do.
1: Yeah, buddy.
0: And I hang with all of you on Disney Plus, the ESPN app, on ESPN Radio, Sirius XM. 844-204-RICH is a number for you to phone in and talk with me. I just had a very nice chat in our green room with Henry Winkler, who's about to join us once again in our studio. And I never take it for granted. And I'm so thrilled to have joining me here off the top of hour number three is someone I thought of when the Knicks won it all, because I do what I do for a living, because I grew up in New York City and I listened to this man call Knicks games on the radio and Rangers games on the radio and conduct himself every night on NBC locally to give me the sports. And I fell in love with sports broadcasting because of this man and his cadence and the way he went about his job. And the fact that I get to speak with him right now after the Knicks won it all after 53 years is something I do not take for granted. Ladies and gentlemen, the one, the only Marv Albert here on the show. How are you, Marv?
2: Hey, Rick. Great to talk with you. What a packed lineup you have today.
0: Yes. You know what? It's my crack staff, to use your phrase, Marv.
2: Yeah.
0: It is my crack staff putting it together. I'm not just saying that because you're kind enough to say yes to joining this program, but it's the truth. I thought of you, man, when the Knicks won it all after 53 years, because you called the last one. And how did it hit you when you watched the Knicks win it all, Marv?
2: Well, first of all, Rich, that's very kind. I was obviously very happy for them. Yeah, back in 1970. When they won their first, to me, that was the most exciting. They did win in 73 also, but 70 was the team of Walt Frazier and Willis Reed and Bill Bradley and Dave DeBuscher. Then it was Dick Barnett, and then in 73, Earl Monroe joined. So those were two excellent teams. This team was surprising because during the regular season, they were good, but not what they were in the playoffs when they reeled off, 13 straight wins and came up behind somehow dramatically in two of those games. It was really it was thrilling, no matter what the team or who the team would be, that a ball club could do that. It was just amazing. And of course the city went crazy, perhaps too crazy at times. In back in our day, we didn't have watch parties, but the city fell in love with this team to a point where it was over the top in some situations.
0: Well, I mean, you take a look at what Jalen Brunson has done, Marv. Is there any similarities that you've witnessed throughout your career to see somebody join a team and turn himself, in many ways, into one of the greatest performances or performers in clutch time? Is there any comparison?
2: Rich, it's funny. There was a letter to the editor in the New York Times yesterday asking how does one gauge the greatness of Jalen Brunson, Villanova class of 2018? Well, at least for now, it seems that he has edged out Pope Leo the 14th, Villanova class of 1977, as the university's most celebrated alum. That's where this has gone. What he has done, of course, he was doing it throughout the season, but what he has done is one of the greatest playoff performances, I think, of all time. And there have been many, as one who did a host of Michael Jordan's performances during the 90s, but Brunson was just incredible.
0: Yeah, and his 45 points in San Antonio ties Jordan for the most points in a closeout NBA Finals game on the road. And I just couldn't sit here and help but think that, again, Jordan is the avatar of what stood in the Knicks' way in many of the Ewing years. You were at the mic for so many of those moments. And the fact that Brunson came up with a Jordan-like performance for the Knicks, as opposed to the Knicks being prevented from getting what Brunson brought them, you know, because it was done to the Knicks by Jordan. I couldn't help but notice that, Marv, you know?
2: Yeah, that's an interesting point, particularly in that Brunson, I guess he's listed at 6'2". He's maybe 6'1". It's most unusual to watch him operate on a night-by-night basis, but he has actually done that all season and did it last season, but not to the point that we saw in Game 5 and then the earlier game. But he has really been something, and he handles himself so well. And that's one of the likable qualities of this Knicks squad, is that they are extremely likable. You know, that doesn't always happen on teams, particularly winning teams. But this is a very special group. And, you know, Mike Brown came over. He'd been with championship teams. He's been with teams that have not been good, and did a great job with the listening to players and just handling every situation extremely well.
0: Yeah, and it's not usual, as you pointed out, about teams being likable. Certainly those that win one for New York, Marv, that's usually not hand in hand here. There's a photograph that really hit me. We're going to pop it on the screen. Clearly, you know, you're on the phone, so you don't see. It's the moment of Patrick Ewing holding the Larry O'Brien trophy next to Jalen Brunson, who he's known since Jalen was 2, with Rick Brunson and being on the 99 team that could not get past the Spurs like this team did. And the look of just sheer elation on Ewing's face, as if, and he did say, like, I get to hold this. He feels like he has won the Larry O'Brien, Marv. And that really, that hit me too when I saw this.
2: He's also, Patrick is a changed person. I don't know if you were in New York at the time when he was a star of the team, but he was tough to talk to. And he changed when he became, I got to know him better when he was an assistant to Doug Collins in Washington. And then he coached a bit. And he's a great guy. You know, in the past, he hated talking to anyone in the media. He just was not friendly. And he's turned around, and you can see the way he was so happy for the guys of today on the Knicks team. And he traveled with the team as a number of former Knicks, which was nice to see. I did see that photo, and it's really it shows Patrick in a different light than a lot of people remember him from his days as a player.
0: And then one last one for you here on this. You know, numerologists pointing out that the number of all-time wins by Red Holtzman that hangs on the banner in Madison Square Garden, 613, and the Knicks won this championship on June 13th, thus 613. Am I informing you of that, Marv?
2: Definitely.
0: Okay, very good.
2: Information for me.
0: Yeah. I'll write it down for you if you want. What would Red Holtzman think of this team, do you think?
2: Oh, he would love it. Because they play defense too, and that was his thing. That's how he turned around a Knick team that was so when he took over. They were a very good defensive team. You know, we're talking about DeBuscher, who was terrific in that department, and Willis Reed. Earl came later, but Frazier was also an excellent defensive player, great hands. So, yeah, he would have loved this club. I mean, you know, I think back to 1970 and 73. The city was wild, particularly in 70, about the Knick championship, but nowhere not what we've seen today. It's being a New Yorker, you would get a kick out of this, you know, aside from the extracurricular activity that took place in some of the watch parties. But it's unbelievable how this area has just responded to what they've done.
0: I do love it. I mean, I've seen videos all over the place. I just saw one this today of, looks like a four-year-old boy, three-year-old boy walking up to people in the park saying, Knicks won, and they're all hugging and high-fiving and exchanging gear. Yeah. It really is great to see, as you pointed out, despite the extracurriculars, it's just great to see. And, you know, because I was pointing out here, Marv, that the Knicks contingent, to use another phrase of yours, includes Yankees and Mets fans, and Rangers fans, and Islanders right. fans, and Giants fans, and Jet fans that might not ordinarily get along. But the Knicks kind of bring everyone together on that front.
2: Yeah.

0: people do get attracted by the way this team played, and not only how successful they were, but as I said, they were such a likable group, and they played the game in the right way, and you don't always see that.
1: I would be remiss, Marv, before I let you go on with the rest of your day. I don't know if you are aware, but today is the 32nd anniversary of the day that O.J. Simpson went on a slow-speed chase right here in Los Angeles, California.
0: Yes, I do remember, yes.
1: And you were at the microphone of the NBA Finals contest between the Knicks and the Rockets. What was that day like for you at the broadcast chair, and how were you informed of what was going on, Marv?
0: That was, I'd have to say, the most unusual day I personally have had as a broadcaster. We were going back and forth doing the game, but we were going back and forth with Tom Brokaw, who was in the studio, and they'd cut away every so often. At that time, there were TV monitors at courtside on the far side from us. It was more for the media that was sitting courtside. And the players, during a timeout, I remember it was Houston against the Knicks. I remember Kenny Smith running over to take a look during a timeout. And then going back to the bench, and I'm told he said, they're chasing O.J. They're chasing O.J. And we had Dick Ebersole, who was running the sports department at NBC, sitting to my left. And he was basically directing the telecast from his seat at the Garden. He had a headset on, and we were going back and forth, and it was crazy, just seeing it on a monitor as it went to Tom, and then it come back to me, and I get right into the play-by-play, and then go back to Tom Brokaw, and it go back to me, and I'm doing play-by-play, and there's the chase. There's O.J., scampering on the highway. It was incredible, just incredible.
1: How does one professionally turn a page? I mean, I just remember you were just frequently taking it back from Brokaw and just, pausing and then calling the game? Like, how do you do that, Marv,
0: Well, I could always set my mind on what was happening. I'm sure you would have, too, if you were courtside. You have to just roll with it, and I don't think there's ever been anything like that. And because it was O.J. Simpson, in fact, O.J. worked at NBC as doing the pregame NFL show. In fact, funny story, I was working with Paul McGuire at the time, and we would always rehearse what we were going to say in the open of the NFL telecast. And O.J. would be downstairs, and he'd be listening to what we were saying. And then we learned a couple of times he was taking that material that Paul was using and would go with it on the pregame show. So what we did, we started doing, and it worked. We would basically throw it. We would make up stuff and say it, things that we were not going to say as we opened the telecast, and he went with it, So that's my best O.J. story.
1: So were you, fake information just to see if he would actually pass?
0: Yeah, we were faking it, yeah. Yeah, that's it. Yeah.
1: Well, that happened 32 years ago today, that chase during the NBA Finals, Marv.
0: Yep.
1: I was in this sports bar in Chicago. I just graduated from the Medill School of Journalism, hoping to be a sports broadcaster one day. And I just didn't know what to do. I didn't know what to say. The bar was deathly quiet, watching this thing go down.
0: Most people felt that same way.
1: But I was also a diehard Knicks fan, Marv, and this was a big game, man. And I swear to you, at one point I was just watching the game on the bottom of the screen, right? Like there was a split screen. The larger square rectangle had the chase, and the smaller square had the game. At one point, I screamed out, "That was a flagrant foul!" And everyone looked at me like, "What's your problem?"
0: That was one of those unbelievable moments, I think, in television history. Not only.

0: sports, but just in the history of television. It was just unbelievable.
1: Marv, I really do not take this for granted. I really don't. I embarrass you every time that you, you know, are kind enough to do anything with me. I don't care, to be honest with you. Truly, I do what I do for a living, and I rip you off every day with words, cadence, every day. And I speak for so many others who do that to say thank you. I appreciate it.
0: Well, I appreciate it. Thank you for the extremely kind words. Thanks a lot, Rich.
1: You bet. And say hello to Heather. Susie wanted me to say hello to you.
0: Say hello to Susie.
1: Got it. I will do that. Marv, you are the man. Thanks again. Greatly appreciate your 2 cents. More than
0: thanks,
1: that.
0: Thanks, Rich. Anytime. You know that.
1: I will do that. That's Marv Albert.
2: Yes.
1: And it counts. I don't even know what to say. I mean, like, literally. I'm living my dream.
2: Greatest.
1: Guys, to be honest with you. I don't care who knows it. That was, and Henry Winkler's in the green room.
2: Yeah.
1: So let me make the transition. 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
1: Don't do it, Mike. 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
1: Don't mess with the Tesh. 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

0: And the doll ate their fingers and then would eat their hair, and they would go to the doctor with a doll attached to their head. There was no on-off switch.
1: Is the host, narrator, and executive producer of Hazardous History with Henry Winkler, airing Sunday nights at 9 p.m. Eastern on the History Channel. And again, other aspects that you hit here, the candies that looked like cigarettes.
0: Oh, candies that looked like cigarettes. But also, you know, they thought sugar.
1: Yes.
0: They would help make the children energetic. And then so they would have cereal like Frankenberry.
1: I remember.
0: And then made their children poop pink. And parents were panicked. But I must say, listen, the last time I was here.
1: Yes, sir.
0: Great things happened.
1: Yes, sir.
0: And
1: Chief Super Bowl T-shirt.
2: Whoa.
0: Yeah. Unbelievable. So I got to meet, you know, because of you, I got to meet the great Patrick Mahomes.
1: Mm-hmm.
0: The man never has come to my house for dinner.
1: Well, here's the thing.
0: What is it?
1: I think he's been busy. And unfortunately,
0: I'm busy.
1: Unfortunately, last year, the Chargers home game with the Chiefs was played in Brazil.
0: Right.
1: So they never made it here last
0: year. They did not.
1: No.
0: They never got to L.A.
1: That might be part
0: of it. Is there a thing called off time? No. But anyway, it was, I am thrilled. I have his jersey.
1: Yes.
0: And I wear it every Super Bowl.
1: Oh,
0: yeah.
1: That's great.
0: Yeah.
1: Is there, because I think the last time you said that you would offer him, a chicken dish?
0: Chicken with reduction.
1: Okay.
0: With the reduction sauce.
1: Correct.
0: Mashed potatoes and a vegetable. And I'm telling you.
1: Yes.
0: It is still available.
1: Is there anything, because you know he's rehabbing a knee injury.
0: Yeah.
1: Is there anything?
0: We have ice. We have ice. And I will pack him. I'll pack his knee.
1: What about chicken soup, the Jewish penicillin? Does
0: you
1: that
0: you know what it is true though?
1: Do you think
0: chicken soup really, really works? But I think this is beyond that, and I only wish him well.
1: Well, here's the thing: do we have the schedules of the Rams and the Chargers that we could show Henry Winkler? Oh, here's the Chiefs' schedule. Look at this: they are at the Los Angeles Chargers. Right at the top of next year, January 2nd or 3rd. That's in week 17.
0: I will be here.
1: But look at this.
0: What?
1: Week 13.
0: It says Henry? No.
1: No, no. Week 13, they're at the Rams. There's two trips to Los Angeles.
0: Hello.
1: Two.
0: Two.
1: Top of December, top of January.
0: Yeah.
1: Are you around? Do you know what you're saying?
0: You know what? I'll make myself around. I am not kidding. I will make myself square if that's what it takes.
1: You love him still that much?
0: I do. He is wonderful. I am so sorry he got hurt. I want to tell you something. I know that the man was never bar mitzvahed because, honestly, anybody else being that hurt, playing that hard, I cannot imagine it. I would just fall to the turf and cry. I would. I never met Mr. Kelsey.
1: Okay, so we got to get that done for you.
0: Well, now it's probably out of my...
1: No, that's not... No. Henry Winkler.
0: He gave me a T-shirt, though.
1: He did. It said, what? It said Faith, Football, and Fonzie, didn't it?
0: Yeah. It was the football family.
1: Yeah, so the football family Fonzie T-shirt. Yeah. He's not out of... First of all,
0: my
1: nobody's
0: son,
1: out of your...
0: Max house. Directed him.
1: In what?
0: In a thing with Nicey Nash. I forget what that was called.
1: The TV show.
0: Yeah, okay. He was wonderful.
1: He
0: was so natural.
1: That's what he wants to do, I think. When it's
0: But I, you know what? I'm not kidding. He has the thing in him.
1: Okay. We have, by the way, Hazardous History. Henry Winkler is here on the Rich Eisen Show. It's Sunday nights, 9 p.m. Eastern on the History Channel. And again, it's a series going down things that we used to do for fun or out of plain boredom that you can't do anymore.
0: No.
1: So
0: hopefully not.
1: Well, because some of it's dangerous.
0: Talk about sports.
1: Uh-huh.
0: Do you know that a catcher for baseball in the beginning, they did not have the equipment and they used straw? Between their body and the shirt.
1: Straw.
0: To stop the ball.
1: I couldn't imagine that would be helpful.
0: Well, it didn't. It didn't help. At all.
1: We have some instances as well. I don't know if they're on your show or not.
0: Well, they will be.
1: Okay, very good. Here's the first one, the sports edition of Hazardous History. Put it up on the screen here. Barefoot kickers.
0: Yes.
1: Kickers used to be barefoot.
0: Yes.
1: Out on the field. Could you imagine?
0: No.
1: You know?
0: No, because I don't know what they did, because you have to kick that thing. Yes. And that thing is like a hard pigskin.
1: Right. And you could see on turf, You could scrape a toe.
0: Oh, you could break a nail.
1: Yeah, you know what I mean? So you can't do that anymore.
0: No.
1: You got to put on a shoe.
0: Yeah.
1: Okay. Here's another one for you. you don't do it anymore. Like smoking in the locker room.
0: Yeah.
1: Look at this. This is Len Dawson during the Super Bowl.
0: Right.
1: You know what I mean?
0: Where is he now? the thing is that, he's a very good player. I'm sure.
1: Could you imagine they used to smoke during games?
0: Well, you know, you run out of breath. I was a smoker.
1: You were?
0: I was. If I could smoke the entire pack at once, I would have.
1: You mean taking all of them?
0: All 20 at once. Just cut off the bottom of the pack, light them up.
1: When did you smoke?
0: I smoked until 1980-something. So, Gary Marshall sent a woman to my house for a week. And she wore this in metal wooden necklace, and I said, "Oh my God, I had an Irish setter too growing up." She said, "This is the Maharishi," but that was embarrassing. Yeah, but I stopped smoking then.
1: So that's when it hits you. Like I need to stop smoking.
0: Well, you know what? My children said,
1: "Got it,
0: Dad. You smell."
1: Oh, got it.
0: And I went, okay.
1: So you like all throughout Happy Days, you were a smoker.
0: Yeah, and people would say, "Don't you? You know, aren't you setting an example?" And I thought, I smoke. Mm-hmm. I'm sorry. I tried not to smoke in public. But I can't take responsibility.
1: I had no idea.
0: Until I stopped.
1: In the same way that you pointed out that catchers used to wear straw.
0: Yes.
1: Are you aware that NHL goalies never wore masks all the time?
0: Yes. And the man got the puck in the face 33 times. He went into the locker room. He got a plastic, a mask over his face.
1: Yeah.
0: He came out. The manager said, "You cannot do that. The audience wants to see your face." He said, "I will not go on the ice if I can't wear this because my face hurts."
1: Is this yours? Is this in Hazardous History?
0: That is in the story.
1: Oh, how about that? We finally found one.
0: Yeah.
1: I thought it was a Jewish mother that said, "Put on a mask."
0: No. Also, every mother would say, "Put on a mask."
1: Put on a mask.
0: But it's true.
1: Okay. Last one from our sports edition that's no longer happening is people water skiing and jumping over shark-infested waters.
0: I did that. I did all of the water skiing except for the jump. They wouldn't let me do a stunt.
1: Because you're the star.
0: Yeah, and there was no replacement. You know, there was no understudy. But I just want to say, and I've said this a few times.
1: Yes, sir.
0: At the end, I let go of the skis.
1: Yes.
0: I pulled up on the sand. Mm-hmm. I walked out of the skis, and they freeze frame on my smile.
1: Mm-hmm.
0: Half that smile is the Fonz going, "Hey, look at that, I did it." The other half is Henry Winkler going, "Oh, you did it."
1: Yes, you did. You did. That's the Hazardous History.
0: My short German father said to me, "Ted Guy Marshall, that's my, you water ski." I said, I probably am not going to say that. "Tell Guy Marshall you water ski." And so finally, after 100 times, I said, "Gary, I water ski," and boom.
1: There you go.
0: Yeah.
1: And the history is now,
0: Yeah.
1: Nobody's ever done it again.
0: Jumped the shark? I've jumped it twice, once on Arrested Development.
1: Wait a minute. They did that. They made you do that again.
0: Well, not the water skiing. I jumped over a shark on the dock.
1: I love that show.
0: Yeah.
1: Thank you. My daughter, my 12-year-old daughter, has watched every episode of Arrested Development.
0: I love
1: her. And we don't stop her, even though some of that stuff's not terribly appropriate.
0: No, but she's going to hear it anyway.
1: But it's not just that. But all of my kids have watched them. And one time we ran into you a few months ago.
0: Yes.
1: My family was there. You may recall when we just said hello. It was at a tennis club.
0: Yes.
1: And
0: we were at a memorial.
1: I know. And my wife was actually on the court right around the corner screaming about a ball that she should have hit better.
0: But you know what? Life happens.
1: Well, I also said
0: a little this, a little that.
1: It sounds like she was part of the mourners group, yes, is what I basically told her. But my daughter said, "Dad, that's Barry Zuckerkorn." And I'm like, oh, my God.
0: I like this woman.
1: You know what? That's what she said, because she loves your character.
0: Yeah. What is her name?
1: Her name is Taylor.
0: Taylor, have the greatest summer, Taylor.
1: You show she will great absolutely taste. Love. She's like, oh, Dad, that's Barry Zuckerkorn. Yeah. You know? What did you like about doing Arrested Development? What did you like about that?
0: First of all, the cast was amazing. Mm-hmm. Second of all, I was hired for like 2 episodes, and I stayed for 5 years. Third of all, it was written so incredibly well. Mm-hmm. Mitch Hurwitz, the creator, mm-hmm, had a feed in his office of what we were doing on the soundstage. He could see every angle of the cameras. And you were about to say something so funny you couldn't believe it. And he came running in, no, say this. And it was funnier than one of the funniest things I was ever going to say that he had already written. I am not kidding. It was an amazement.
1: What's your favorite scene that you did that you loved?
0: I don't have a favorite.
1: Okay.
0: I have a favorite child, but I can't tell you.
1: Okay.
0: But, you know, because I have to live with them. But I don't have a favorite. I enjoy my job. I love my job, mm-hmm, every day.
1: Yeah. And, you know, I just, again, your character was in so many positions that I would never think Henry Winkler would ever be in.
0: But that is my job. You know, my job is to just create life in order to hold a mirror up to society.
1: Yes.
0: Because hopefully we know everybody we're seeing if it's written well.
1: I just didn't want to pause a couple times, because pausing a television show to a child is a provocative act. They
0: yes,
1: want to watch it, right?
0: Yes.
1: You've got grandchildren, you've got kids.
0: Right.
1: So, so there's a scene, one of the scenes, I don't recall which one, where you are playing your character, and it's led into by a voiceover from Ron Howard.
0: Yes.
1: And I wanted to pause and say, do you understand, she doesn't clearly, understand that Ron Howard and Henry Winkler together,
0: right,
1: as part of a cast, is one of the most iconic television shows ever.
0: Right.
1: Did that ever hit you?
0: He is still my, like my relative. Can you hear my stomach talking?
1: No, I cannot.
0: No? Can the audience hear?
1: No, I cannot.
0: No, I'm going to have breakfast right after this. Ron, okay, this is great.
1: Okay.
0: Ron comes from a family that left the farm in Oklahoma. Mm-hmm. They went to New York. This was before Ron and his brother Clint were born. Mm-hmm. They went to New York, and they were on Broadway.
1: Yes.
0: Rance and his mom.
1: Mm-hmm.
0: They drove across the country. The children are born. Ron starts at 3. I meet him when he is 18. I am 27.
1: Mm.
0: I am from parents that escaped the Holocaust, mm-hmm, in Germany, living in New York City. He is from farmers in Oklahoma. We were like touched by the universe. There was a string between us. I didn't have to tell him what I was going to do. He didn't tell me what he was going to do. We just were in the same space at the same moment. It's rare.
1: You were talking about on the happy days.
0: On happy days and in life.
1: And in life.
0: Yeah.
1: Right. And clearly he was doing voiceovers. You were acting in Arrested Development.
0: Right. And he was producing.
1: Yeah.
0: It was his company.
1: That's right.
0: Yeah.
1: That's right. I mean, it's not lost on me whenever that happens.
0: Yeah.
1: It's pretty cool.
0: It is so cool that I'm still at the table.
1: Mm-hmm.
0: Is so cool.
1: Very much so.
0: Yeah.
1: No, not just a small part of the table. You were at the table, sir.
0: Well,
1: no doubt about that.
0: It is a wonderful thing.
1: Do you have any memorabilia in your house?
0: You know what? I saved one thing.
1: What'd you say?
0: There was a shelf of plywood. You cannot hear my stomach. My stomach is telling a story at the same time.
1: Okay.
0: There was a shelf of plywood right outside Arnold's where we would put our water bottle or our cup of coffee down before we made an entrance during a rehearsal.
1: Uh-huh.
0: And I wrote on that piece of plywood, today we're starting the 6th year. Ron Howard just had a redheaded daughter. A few months later, I had a redheaded daughter.
1: Mm-hmm.
0: He said to Stacy and I, my wife, mm-hmm. he said, we're going to move from California across the country. We think it's better to bring up children in the East. Would you take the children if anything happens to us?
1: Oh, my goodness.
0: And I said, absolutely. He said, there will be money to take care of each one. So we're in charge.
1: Okay.
0: And, Bryce Dallas Howard is an unbelievable actress and director,
1: is
0: our godchild.
1: Wow. And everybody's doing well. And the money's in the banana stand, right?
0: Yes. Unbelievable. The Bluth family.
1: It's always there. That's what I've heard.
0: It's great.
1: You're the best, Henry. Thank you for coming here.
0: I'm so happy I got to be here.
1: Can I get you something to eat?
0: You know what? I'm going to have something on the way out. I just want to say J.J. Redick, he and his family are mm-hmm. part of our family circle.
1: I didn't know that.
0: And I just wanted to say next year is your year.
1: Okay. Do you have a prediction? It sounds like LeBron is re-signing here in Los Angeles.
0: Oh, is that true?
1: That's the word, that he's talking contract with the Lakers. Yes, sir.
0: You know what? The fact is he is great. Wherever he goes is great. We are great that we had him for a little while.
1: Yeah.
0: Maybe he'll be back. He's very tall.
1: How about getting – how about he gets the chicken dish too? How about that?
0: If Mr. James
1: – Yes.
0: If King James wanted to come to my house for a chicken dinner, he could bring the family.
1: Maybe the Lakers should throw that in, and that'll be the finisher. That'll close it.
0: Knock it right off
1: that'll
0: the edge.
1: That'll close it. Great to see you.
0: Thank you.
1: Henry Winkler, everybody. New episodes of Hazardous History with Henry Winkler every Sunday night through September 6th on the History Channel. We're back to wrap up this show in just a moment.
0: Yay.
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21: 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Whisper that sweet sexiness into my ears. Windy's going to be so creeped out.
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0: 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Okay, Joe Burrow spoke today, I'm told. I've been told Joe Burrow has spoken today, and I'm told that there is a soundbite to prove it. The setup is what? The setup is about pressure? Oh, pressure. You love this, Chris. You love the pressure conversation.
1: It's his thing.
0: You love the pressure.
2: This man's been to a Super Bowl, though, so under a little bit less pressure than others in the AFC.
3: That's true.
0: I mean, what a terrible setup, because he's asked about added pressure. There's pressure enough. You know, there's pressure. There's pressure every day, just waking up, going to work.
3: Yep.
0: There's pressure being a terrific quarterback.
2: Yeah.
0: Somebody who gets hurt, unfortunately.
2: Pressure to stay healthy.
0: There's pressure to stay healthy for all of us.
2: Yes.
0: For Joe Burrow in particular.
3: When you get older.
0: He was asked about added pressure, which I thought you'd appreciate.
2: I do love it.
0: Talking about what pressure.
2: Yeah.
0: People put pressure.
3: Billy Joel.
0: All right, hit it.
4: Is there any added level of pressure that comes with understanding what you have here in the world?
5: I hope so. I think that's great. You know, put pressure on guys. I love it. I thrive in it. We'll find out who else does. I know that we have the kind of people that want to be in that spot. You know, I want everybody talking about the Bengals. I want everybody talking about what I'm saying in my press conferences.
0: Ooh.
5: I mean, you know, you go back and watch what I said before 2019 season at LSU, you know, I feel very similarly about this team. You know, I'm so excited to get started and get moving. And I wish we would ramp this right into training camp so we can continue to improve. Because I feel like, you know, there's so much greatness that we're going to be able to achieve this year. I'm just excited to get going.
0: Man, that is the most antsy I've ever seen. He can't sit still.
3: No.
0: Normally he's just like, you know, let's Joe Cool and like, okay, yeah,
2: pressure. Let's go.
0: Make of it a mixed diamonds, whatever you want to say.
2: Mm-hmm.
0: He's fired up.
2: Joe Burrow, MVP.
0: He couldn't sit still. I'm serious.
2: 9-1.
0: I've never seen him like that. You want, hey Joe, you want people talking about
2: He said, put all of the pressure on me. I want everybody talking about it.
0: He would put pressure on other people.
2: Yeah, let's go.
1: Other people handle pressure.
0: He wants the pressure. He wants that smoke.
2: He's talking
1: all the smoke.
2: He's talking to Lamar Jackson, Josh Allen, Justin Herbert, Trevor Lawrence, all these other AFC quarterbacks that haven't done jack.
0: So it's not me, it's you. I'm not feeling pressure. You put pressure.
2: You should feel pressure.
0: He's talking about the other people on his team. That's what he's talking about. Not like,
1: yeah, that's
0: take it out on my colleagues. This guy over here.
1: I mean, that's what you wanted him to say, but
0: I know because
2: that was what I heard.
0: He wants because you want to already write it down. We'll do it for you tomorrow. Quarterback under the most pressure. We'll do it.
1: Oh, Chris.
0: Write it down for tomorrow because
1: he already has his pre-written.
0: Why don't you power rank him tomorrow?
2: What are we doing?
1: He wrote this a month ago.
2: I got 20.
0: That's right.
2: 31 of them.
0: Okay. Okay. 31, 30. Let's do that. Jack in Columbus, Ohio wants to chime in. Perfect. Perfect. Jack, what's up, Jack?
6: Hey, Rich. How you doing? Congrats on the Knicks win.
0: Thank you. I had a lot to do with it.
6: Yes. Well, my dad's a longtime Knicks fan, so I'm happy to see him win it and all of New York, too.
0: Jack, I've only got a couple minutes left for you, brother. So what do you want to do? Do you want to do what you told Adam, our call screener, you want to do?
6: Yeah, I would love to do a win-loss game for the Bengals.
0: There
6: we go.
0: Okay, you just heard Joe had to say he wants all the added pressure. He wants all the smoke. What happens when Baker Mayfield pays a week one visit?
6: You know, we don't start off very strong, but I think we're going to change that. It's going to be a win.
0: 1-0 at the Texans.
6: That defense is tough. That's going to be a loss.
0: 1-1 at the Steelers.
6: Mr. Rogers, Aaron Rodgers, Los Angeles Dodgers, we're sweeping the Steelers.
0: Wow. My goodness. All right, Jaguars at Cincy. What happens?
6: That's a win.
0: You're at the Dolphins at 3-1.
6: Easy win.
0: You're at the Ravens 4-1.
6: We're going to split with the Ravens, so at there, I'm going to take a loss.
0: 4-2, home for the Titans.
6: 4-2, that's going to be a win.
0: Okay, you're hooked on Phoenix in Madrid against the Falcons.
6: I don't like the international game. Falcons have a good offense. I'm going to take a loss.
0: 5-3, home for the Steelers on Sunday Night Football.
6: I already know that's a win.
0: 6-3 at the Commanders on a Monday night.
6: That's a win, taking the Monday night curse away.
0: 7-3 hosting the Saints.
6: Win.
0: 8-3 at the Browns.
6: No more Garrett. Don't have to worry about it. That's a win.
0: Which Garrett? Is that Miles?
2: Miles?
0: All right,
2: Miles?
0: 9-3.
6: That's
0: Chiefs,
6: Miles.
0: Chiefs at the Bengals.
6: We dominated Chiefs in the regular season. That's a win.
0: 10-3 at the Panthers.
6: Sneaky game, but I think we see it out. That's a win.
0: 11-3 at the Colts.
6: That's a win.
0: 12-3, home for the Ravens on a Thursday night.
6: I'm going to say a win on Thursday.
0: All right, 13-3, home for the Browns.
6: Yeah, another win.
0: 14-3, says Jack Rich, in Columbus.
6: Rich, can I ask one more question real quick?
0: Real quick.
6: Do you know how many days it's been since November 29th, 2025? Just curious.
0: Jack, I have to hang up on you now.
6: Thanks, Rich. Appreciate it.
2: That was pretty funny.
0: I don't know the days, Jack. That's the second 14-3 we've gotten. We've gotten the 13-4 and two 14-3s for the Bengals. Joe Burrow is antsy. Joe Burrow wants to welcome in the Buccaneers for week one tomorrow. He wants it yesterday. I love that soundbite. Joe, we're going to talk about your press conferences because you want that added pressure. So do we. So do we. So do we.
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8: I'm Christine Lisi. Scotty Scheffler will be favored heading into the U.S. Open, which tees off tomorrow. It's his 15th consecutive major as the pre-tournament favorite or co-favorite, plus 445 odds at DraftKings Sportsbook to win this weekend and complete the career Grand Slam. ESPN golf reporter Michael Collins.
9: Listen, I'll never bet against Scotty Scheffler, but I don't think he should be the favorite going into this week. I understand why he is, because he is Scotty Scheffler, and his record over the long term has been spectacular, but is he coming into this week playing better golf than some of the other top named guys? No, absolutely not.
8: Michael Collins on Unsportsmanlike. Contract talks between the Jazz and restricted free agent center Walker Kessler have stalled despite Utah's five-year, $140 million offer. He's proven to be one of the NBA's premier shot blockers and rebounders. Jazz has the right to match any offer sheet that Kessler signs as an RFA. NHL Golden Knights named Ryan Craig their new head coach. He spent the last couple of seasons as the coach of their AHL affiliate. Former Kings coach Jim Hiller hired as the new head coach of the Maple Leafs.
10: Hey, it's Michelle Smallman, and coming up Wednesday, Brian Windhorst dropped his top six storylines that already are shaping the NBA offseason. I'll tell you which one intrigues me the most. 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
1: Biggest Biscuit, also known as Dave Skull.
2: 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Mark Ennis, Dave Skull here. Dave, how are you? Welcome in, man. Doing all right?
3: Doing pretty good. Doing pretty good, Mark. It's a little hot out there, but I'm doing pretty good, man. Just getting psyched about this match on Friday. I'm ready.
2: I thought it was today.
3: Really?
2: Yeah, this has been agonizing somewhat.
3: Huh. Well, it's Friday. Big gaps.
2: I thought the match was today. I did not think today was Friday.
3: Yeah. No, big gaps between the games with the 48 team.

0: and it's going to take a long time to get these group stages done.
1: It's not like NBA playoffs long.
0: No, but it's going to take, it's a week between games, you know, week between matches. We're going to wear our kits and our boots.
1: Before the sides meet
0: the pitch.
1: No, look at that. Man.
0: Sides take the pitch.
1: We couldn't do that on purpose if we wanted to.
0: Well, I know this about you. That's your favorite.
1: It's the best, yeah.
0: Word from the soccer lexicon.
1: Yeah.
0: It's your favorite thing. Play a footy match.
1: I don't think you're ever going to get me to say that. Footy.
0: You just said it.
2: You just did.
1: Yeah, but.
2: It's out for the oldest trick in the book.
1: I'm not going to use it.
0: Right? You're like, going to use it.
1: I'll repeat it back to you.
0: You're going to get all.
1: Also, it doesn't count if you're saying that you're never going to say that. That doesn't.
0: You're going to get, like, on Friday, the match is going to be happening during the show.
1: Correct.
0: At 3 p.m., exactly. So you are going to get all worked up into a lather and say, this is some amazing footy or something.
1: There's no chance that's happening. There's zero chance.
0: I can't wait.
1: No one, like, exclaims words they don't say otherwise.
0: I don't know, man. It's going to turn you in to a person you can't even recognize. It's what World Cup fever does.
1: So I'll be smiling?
0: You're smiling right now. See, it's already happened. You just watched the DRC play Portugal to a draw.
1: Super deferential. I'll be like, go ahead, Dave. It's our show.
0: Yeah, it's going to be weird.
1: This is a totally different person.
0: It's crazy. Yeah, I mean, it's going to be nuts. You're going to be like, man, I think Chris Mack really got a raw deal.
1: Dave's going to be like, propane's fine.
0: Oh, I'm not going to do that.
1: He's like, even the body snatcher to Dave is not saying that.
0: There's still going to be that core thing that you're not going to be able to change about me.
1: That's the unreachable.
0: Have you seen Shaun of the Dead?
1: Oh, yeah.
0: When Bill Nighy's character in zombie form turns the radio down in the car.
1: Yeah.
0: And they're like, it's like, that man's not your husband. And then he turns the radio down and like, mostly not your husband. I love that movie.
1: Dave, what's up with all these tiny little nations in World Cup more than holding their own so far?
0: Well, I don't think we can call the DRC a tiny little nation.
1: No.
0: They're one of the most populous nations in Africa.
1: But soccer-wise.
0: Yes. That was their first
1: ginormous
0: result.
1: Underdogs.
0: The first result they've ever gotten in a World Cup match. They've lost every single game match they've ever played in the World Cup up to this point, and they got a tie against a perennial power. And Portugal. Well done.
1: Put that alongside Cape Verde with what? Spain? Was it Spain?
0: Yeah.
1: Yeah.
0: So the Iberian Peninsula is suffering at the hands of Africa. Once again! It's like the freaking 800s out here.
1: Well done.
0: Yeah, you like that?
1: This is the only show on either of our stations that could have maybe Louis. I'd probably give Louis credit.
0: Oh, Louis could do that. Louis would do that.
1: Oh, I agree with that.
0: Strebel knows that.
1: Right,
0: but he's not making the connection in soccer.
1: He's not accustomed to expressing that.
0: Yeah.
1: All right. Can you have that handy there, Leo? All right, Dave. I want to start by admitting that, I lied. I lied yesterday when I said we weren't going to talk about Brendan Sorsby no more. I lied. All right, I did. But I didn't know it. So it's kind of I didn't know anything else might be said that would be interesting.
2: We didn't think the saga was over. Story was over.
1: I didn't think there'd be anything else to really say other than like the NFL part of it.
0: Other than I was right. Yeah.
1: Well, I'll do you want to do a little dance here for a second?
0: I said, look, it wasn't that hard.
1: This is exactly how we ended the show on Monday, yes.
0: But Monday, the last thing I said was, I don't see a world where he sees the field in college football. And it was really just like with all the moving parts and with how strong the Big 12 was in their convictions on Monday, I was like, look, they're digging in for a fight and somebody's backing down. It's essentially how I saw it. With the rest of the AGs lining up and like pretty much everybody poking holes in that argument, being like, look, this injunction only applies to the NCAA. The Big 12 has a different set of principles and guidelines that they run their independent organization by, even though they participate in the NCAA. And they're going to be able to make different legal arguments. So I didn't see a world where if they were fixing for a fight, that this survived. Either they were going to win in court or Sorsby and the Texas Tech and everybody was going to back down. And that night, Sorsby tapped out. Said, I'm not doing this anymore. I'm going to the NFL. I'm going to try the supplemental draft. I think they all probably got together and saw the writing on the wall was that we're not going to win this fight. And if we do, at what cost? I think the Texas Tech, there was probably voices inside the university community that were probably like, look, we don't want to fight this. We know that Kirby Hokut wasn't really on the same page as, the rest of them, essentially trying to fight this, not with the money and everything. Like, this was kind of against his principles. I think that the combination of factors, there's just no way that this was going to end up with Sorsby playing college football. And the result happened quicker than I thought it would. You know, Monday night, he tapped out. And for the betterment of all parties, like, this was not going to be good for anybody. Sorsby, Texas Tech, which, you know, they deserve whatever they get at this point. The rest of the country, college football in general, there was nothing, fans, there was no party that was served by him playing college football this fall. And there's a lot of people and entities in Texas that did a whole lot of compromising of themselves and their institutions for no reason whatsoever. They should never have started down this path.
1: Kind of,
0: they
1: deserve
0: the negative press. Yeah, yep. Exactly.
1: Yeah, they did tell you. I think I do wonder if the scars of this will go away, or how quickly they will.
0: I think probably everybody wants them to go away.
1: Texas says you guys are nerds.
0: Yes,
1: but it was true at the time, Mark. That's true. See, the data changed, as I was saying. Yeah. Now, I'm going to play for you, or Leo's going to play for you here. This was Brendan Sorsby's agent, who was on the radio with a 105.3 The Fan, which is a radio station that exists in Dallas. So his agent, Brendan Sorsby's agent, Ron Slavin, S-L-A-V-I-N, Slavin. Got to be Slavin, right?
0: Mm-hmm.
1: All right. Discussing the entire situation with Brendan Sorsby from the time, you know, left Cincinnati, what he ought to have done, who's really to blame here, that sort of thing. Tell me what you hear in here.
3: Why are some of these details that you're alluding to not already out, the entire story?
4: You know, you have to be careful of some things just because of all the people involved. And the people I feel worst for, besides Brendan, is Texas Tech. And I know they might have, you know, I think where they messed up was they talked too much. Nobody knew any of this about Brendan. Nobody knew when he was in the portal this was happening. I mean, Brendan probably should have gone in the draft in January, right? If we would have known, but nobody knew. So the people at Tech have been great, very supportive. Jerry Maguire, I think, is one of the best human beings on the planet. He's a lot of head coaches are transactional. He is not. And they didn't do anything wrong here. If anybody should be questioned or be catching heat, it should be Cincinnati, because they knew for 2 years and never said anything and didn't do anything about it. So
3: yeah.
4: that's the part of the story that gets lost. And again, it's like, this is a 22-year-old kid who doesn't drink, doesn't smoke. He's had two girlfriends his entire life. He's at church every Sunday. He's a great human being. And I guess his biggest fault might be he's too giving. When I say that, you know, his involvement with some of his friends and the predatory world of gambling, where you turn 18 and, you know, deposit $5, you get a free 100. And every single show on TV and every single radio show, everything is sponsored by a gambling site. So it's a scary world we're living in. And we, you know, these kids have all been raised now with phones in their hands. So it's real easy to get on an app and place a bet. So there's so much more to it, and it'll come out.
1: All right. One, for me, as an agent, very much being an agent,
0: mm-hmm.
1: And I would imagine he's operating, Dave, like the audience he is almost entirely concerned with is the NFL, and crafting a narrative of how Brendan Sorsby ended up here that kind of makes him, that absolves him, almost makes him a victim of, you know, sort of the kids these days, society, technology, all those things. It's amazing all the situations that that

0: Like, when was that? I have not seen that anywhere. The lawsuit said the NCAA alerted Texas Tech in April.
1: Well, that just means Cincinnati didn't alert anybody. You know what I mean? Like, they may have known, which was something we kind of explored when this first came out. Like, when did Cincinnati know? Were they the ones that dimed on him? And we know they weren't the ones that dimed on him, but it doesn't mean they didn't know. And if they did know when they acquired Brendan, because 2 years ago that would line up, right? There are a lot of questions. Why did you continue to play him? Why didn't you report him? You know, like these are valid questions. And I said when this came out that why, like, Cincinnati and or Indiana might have a problem. Cincinnati, certainly, if they knew about this already, and Indiana, if they knew about it. If they can prove that Indiana knew about it, they might have a problem. Not with their, you know, national championship season, you know, whatever, but for the year before Kurt Cignetti, they may have a problem. At least fines or some kind of something levied if the NCAA has the desire or the resources to do something about this. Now that it's not an immediate threat to the integrity of the game, but there's still past ones to deal with if you're serious, if you're about this. You know, I mean, I think it's a legitimate question, and the agent might have just said something that wasn't public knowledge before. Well, 'cause he would know.
0: So because the question from the host there, you pick it up in a discussion about where he, I guess the agent had said something like, there's a lot more details to come out that people don't know. And the host, you can hear, like, at the beginning of the question, he's
1: sounds like Kenny Payne.
0: Well, yeah. At the beginning of the question, the host is like, you know, you're referencing all these details that haven't come out yet, blah, blah, blah. And then that's sort of the preamble. So, yeah, it's obvious there's more to this. But am I, like, I'm not a Scott fan in the least. And I know that none of us are, except for Blank Baker, I guess, probably, right?
1: Blank's in the back. We can have him on if you want. Defend demands.
0: But outside of that, none of us are defenders around here. But am I that just looking the other way? Really, I don't know. I don't think Scott would do that, and I don't know if Cincinnati would even give him the option to do that. That surprises me.
1: Yeah, it's a little surprising.
0: In fact, if you ask me of all the coaches, like head coaches, I can think of that I would consider least likely to look the other way, even in just out of desperation to keep his job, I mean, he'd be way up there for me.
1: Yeah, for as much trash as we're giving him, you know, and when we talked about them diming on him, we were talking about maybe they found out after the fact and said something once he left his contract, you know.
0: I mean,
1: but
0: 2 years, that means he played all last year with them having some knowledge of it?
1: I don't put that on Scott. You know, I don't love him as a football coach, but I'm not going to put that on him. I had it, and it just left me. No,
0: I think
1: but
0: it's going to come back.
1: It's going to come back. No, but like with this whole situation, I got it. Don't worry. The agent, it came back, came circled. It took a little trip around the world and came back. We also have to kind of take this with a grain of salt with the agent saying this. Like, it's one of two things. It's either A, he is saying things that weren't public before because he was protecting his client, and now he doesn't have to. You know, like, everybody knows he gambled there, and maybe he was just trying to make it go away during the injunction and everything, like, trying to get back on the field this year. Don't bring up anything else. You know what I mean? Like, just let's just keep it on the straight and narrow and keep this whole situation focused instead of spreading it. Or option B is he's just talking. He's saying things that are either, they may not be true, but he's trying to deflect blame from his, or at least deflect attention from his client in this situation.
2: That's what it sounds like to me.
1: Yeah. Like, it's not necessarily facts. I don't see why we would give this guy the benefit of the doubt.
2: You'd have to go a long way to prove that Cincinnati knew about the problem.
1: Yeah. I mean,
0: pretty easy for the sports folks to just be like, we told them.
1: Yeah. If that's the case.
0: I mean, if we know via these filings that it goes all the way back to his time at IU, that means they've known about it since then. Or, like, they've at least been able to work back to it.
1: Yeah, they might have had to work back to it a little bit. Because you're not necessarily on the, you know.
0: And I think it's worth noting that, you know, Sorsby leaving Cincinnati was a, no pun intended, it was a sore.

0: subject.
1: Mm.
0: There was a lawsuit, you know, with the collective there in Soresby thinking that they had a 2-year deal, and that was part of the sore feelings that I'm sure that the agent has not enjoyed Cincinnati and having to deal with them, and would love it if they somehow came out of this looking poorly after all of this.
2: I actually did just find proof.
0: Oh, okay.
2: It's in the NCAA filing. It's on August 19th, 2024, the University of Cincinnati's compliance office received a prohibit alert related to Mr. Soresby's activity on Prize Picks. Mr. Soresby stated that he was denied access to Prize Picks and had not placed any wagers on anything. But this is weird.
0: This is quite the cliffhanger.
2: Was potentially looking, said that he had not placed any wagers on anything, but was potentially looking to wager on University of Cincinnati.
0: But if I could! That's pretty funny. That's the first time any of this has been legitimately
2: compliance
0: funny.
2: Is this
1: like when O.J. Simpson wrote that book, If I Did It? Yeah.
2: Yes.
0: Basically, they called him in. They're like, Brendan, look, man, we got some evidence here that you've been betting on us. And he's like, no.
2: I probably bet on the team, but if I could, I totally would do the thing.
1: Yeah.
0: That you, oh, my God.
2: If I'll do I it did again. Do it. Yeah. If okay, I did do this bad thing, I would do it the worst
0: I didn't
2: way.
0: Do it. I didn't do it, but not because I don't want to.
1: Yeah.
2: Because they didn't let me. Because Prize Picks didn't let me.
0: That's actually one very funny. Two, Dave, is the bloated buyout fairy going to rescue Cincinnati too?
1: Mm.
0: Like they did with us?
1: It might. I mean, but the question is who at Cincinnati knew about it? Because that would have gone to the athletic department.
2: It says the compliance office.
1: Yeah.
0: Yeah, it wouldn't have gone to
1: Scott's desk. It would have gone to the compliance office. That's what I'm saying. Like, he probably would have heard about it, but.
2: It says here that compliance staff interviewed Mr. Soresby and provided sports wagering education, after which the matter was resolved in the prohibit system.
1: Now, they don't necessarily say that they knew he was wagering. They know that he had an account, right? And he said, well, I didn't wager.
0: So the agent said they knew.
1: Yeah. That's interesting. It's all interesting. And this probably should be more questions. It's just a question of whether the NCAA wants to do this or not.
2: And he said that he tried to.
1: Yeah.
2: Soresby said in 2024 that he tried to place bets on Cincinnati, at which point, like, yeah, a reasonable athletic department should have said, like, okay, let's intervene a little bit more here. I do think it's kind of on them.
1: Oh, for sure.
0: I suppose if you're the
1: it doesn't
0: agent,
1: absolve Texas Tech. This
2: like
1: all.
2: It's not like he was well, like withholding I mean, information. He was he wasn't lying at all.
0: I mean, he should be one. He no matter how the whatever the chronology of all this was, he should be mad at Brendan Soresby. Like, it's never your agent. Like, it's never good to lie to your lawyer. They can't help you if you lie to them. Your agent can't do you any favors here if you don't tell them the truth, and he doesn't have some sort of like mandatory reporting. Thing. So if this was hidden, like, one, be mad at your client. And two, I guess if you're Cincinnati, right, going into last year, things were pretty iffy. It sure seems to be like if the people in the athletic department, for Scott, I mean, if the athletic department was looking to get rid of him, this was a great.
1: It
0: would have been a great time to do it. And I think they probably just did whatever's plausibly deniable to keep him playing. Yeah.
1: Yeah.
0: In which case, if you want to put some, this could have been stopped and handled a lot sooner than it was. But in the end, we would still be right here.
1: Yeah. It's germane to Cincinnati. And what we should do to them, it doesn't change any how I feel at all about Texas Tech and Brendan Soresby in this situation. They acted the same with the information that they had. Like, that doesn't change their timetable.
0: Well, doesn't that then make it
1: funny? Except for maybe, like, Soresby would have been ineligible already. You know what I mean? Like, that's it. But as far as them having all the information they had.
0: Yeah, there's just no chapter in his story where he transfers to Texas Tech.
1: Right.
0: We're still doing this. Except that he wouldn't have had Cody Campbell backing him there at Cincinnati. Right. But that does make it funny then to think about
1: who's the Cincinnati.
0: Well, this Big 12 meeting of athletic directors where you have Cincinnati's athletic director there, who knew?
1: Yeah.
0: And was like, we can't have this. You did this.
1: You did it.
0: Heads are going to roll there, I think.
1: Yeah, I think so, and they should.
0: Interesting. Anyway, but for some reason, I don't see Scott as a guy who would do that. But no, above him and just keep it from him, I could see that, couldn't you?
1: Yeah. But if Source is being interviewed by compliance, don't you think Satterfield knows about it?
0: I mean,
2: if he doesn't, it's his fault.
1: I mean,
2: if he doesn't know about it, like, he...
1: You should be on, like, in a normal athletic department, like, the coach knows about all eligibility issues. Potential eligibility issues. All of it. They'll loop them in. I don't know.
0: All right, let's go ahead and take our first break here. We'll come back. Phone lines, they're open today here. We're having lots of fun at the World Cup. The underdogs are tying, which is success for them.
1: It's a big deal.
0: But we'll talk about that. Some hypothetical stuff in the world of college football. We're kind of really getting to preseason now that I want to run past you. But I wanted to at least play that because that was interesting. It's the first time somebody's actually said that. And I'm kind of curious if there will be a Cincinnati blowback part of this. We'll take a quick break here. Be right back on the Drive on Thunderbolt.
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4: 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Gets it out. Oh, intercepted! Intercepted! Capers picked it off. The fourth interception thrown by Carson Beck. There's the knee, and the Cards have done it. The Cardinals have come on the road and upset second-ranked Miami.
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3: 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You can hit us up that way if you want to. Would love to hear from you. Whatever's on your mind here as we sort of trudge through, just sort of keeping everybody up. So what, England and Croatia about to start in about half an hour. It's been an interesting World Cup in that it feels like everyone's kind of playing it pretty safe. You're getting a lot of draws from teams I think probably could have won, but maybe there's just with the size of the field and really what it takes to advance, I think everybody kind of just chilling and a lot of upset draws.
4: It's easy for that to happen.
3: Yeah.
4: When you're playing like these minor sides, you know, these countries that are at a talent disadvantage, they're going to pack it in. They're going to play a defensive style. Like Cape Verde, they packed it in for basically 85 to 90 minutes and then pushed forward basically in injury time. And tried to get it, like steal a goal and maybe get 3 points. Because if you try to do that for 90 minutes against Spain, they're going to counter you to death, you know, and they're going to control possession. And if you don't back it in, they're just going to beat you up. And they're going to steal a few. Not even steal a few, they're just going to get a few. But that happens sometimes. Then there's certain situations where you can't do anything about it, like Germany Curacao. Where Curacao had that great moment where they equalized and then Germany poured it on. As if it was 2014 Brazil all over again. Do you remember the iconic picture from that game?
3: Which one?
4: When Germany beat the hell out of Brazil on their home soil in 2014.
3: I don't remember the picture that you're talking about.
4: So there's this
3: I just
4: old
3: remember
4: man.
3: They scored a goal from midfield because they caught the goalie way out.
4: Yeah, kind of like the American women did against Japan. There's this old, you know, Brazilian fan with this big mustache. He's wearing a jersey and he's just clutching. He's clutching like a, you know, a little replica of the World Cup trophy with both arms. Like, and he looks like he's about to cry.
3: You can't take this one.
4: And he's just like, it's like, buddy, I'm sorry. I'm so sorry. He really did just look like he's about to cry. Just like, that looks like a sweet old man. And he's just like, this is the worst day of his life. He's seen some stuff, and this is still the worst day of his life.
3: I have always promised you all that I will never fake take you here. I talk about things at the level that I know them.
4: Same. We are both we subscribe to that.
3: Yep.
4: I am a much bigger soccer fan than Mark is, but I am nowhere close to the most ardent American soccer fans. I am somewhere in between. Where I can talk somewhat intelligently about the sport. I know the players, but I am not like some, you know, I watch club soccer 7 days a week. You know, that's not me. I'm very much focused on the national team and American soccer.
3: I don't think we can say the same for Stephen A. Smith.
4: That man will talk. He will act like he has a take about anything.
3: And deliver them all equally. And let me just, in his defense.
4: Absolutely not.
3: Well, just, this is all I'll give him. And it's a shame that I think he just – I don't know if you're not allowed to do this once you get into the business of being hot takey or whatever.
4: Like you're not allowed to come out and say, I don't know anything about this.
3: Yeah, you are allowed to not know. And just talk about it as – like be a surface-level fan. That's the outer bounds of who you're trying to draw in. Be that person.
4: But, Mark, like, there's a lot of people that can do that. You know what I mean? That you don't lose credibility. Like, say the like Gojo.
3: Yeah.
4: You know what I mean? Like, he's somebody who is very intelligent when it comes to college football, pro football. There are other sports he can talk intelligently about, but I don't ever see him fake taking about soccer, but he would be enthusiastic about it. Right?
3: Yeah.
4: That's that type of guy.
3: At the level he knows it.
4: Exactly. And, like, you've seen it. There's plenty of writers on Twitter who are extremely good at what they do who will be like, hey, this is what I'm seeing. Tell me I'm wrong. I see that all the time.
3: By the way, great idea, typically, to get on Twitter and ask people to tell you why you're wrong. Yeah. They love it. They'll often do it without you asking.
4: Oh,
3: but if you ask,
4: yeah,
3: the floodgates are open. Your couple runneth over.
4: Which is why I am impressed by it so much when somebody does it, because I'm like, whoa. But oftentimes, if you admit your ignorance, people will be a little softer.
3: But if you instead, you could be like this. This was today from Stephen A. Smith.
5: But really, for me, it's about Mbappe for France. He scores 2 goals yesterday. Okay, remember, he scored a hat trick in the finals loss to Argentina in 2022. I'm wondering whether or not this is the year for France. I'm thinking about France because of Wimby and how he just went home in the NBA Finals. I'm wondering what France is going to do. Could this be the year that they finally get it done and they win the World Cup, considering Mbappe and what we saw him do yesterday and what we know he's capable of doing because he's done it before? But really, for me, it's about Mbappe.
3: All right, that's good. Dave, Stephen A. wants to know, will France end its epic World Cup title drought from dating back to when?
4: 2018.
3: They won it
4: which for those,
3: two World Cups ago.
4: For those who are bad at math, the World Cup's every 4 years. They have literally a World Cup drought of one World Cup. One.
3: They took a break from Portugal to win one 4 years ago, right?
4: It's unbelievable.
3: Or was it Argentina? Argentina.
4: Yeah, Argentina. Messi won his, right, famously won, right, his, won his, that's World, right, Cup. He had 2 goals in that final. And yes, Mbappe was amazing in the World Cup final. I remember watching every minute of that and being incredible. Like, he took over the world. But they lost. But 4 years earlier, they won. And they also won in 98 on their home soil, which is a World Cup that most American fans would love to forget. In fact, both of the World Cups that France won are World Cups that the United States would like to forget. So in 2018, we weren't there
3: because
4: we failed to qualify. And in 1998, we got absolutely destroyed in the group stage, went 0-3 after that, you know, beautiful kind of resurgence in 94 on our home soil. In 98, we got, it was one of our worst performances in the modern era, in the World Cup, probably the worst. And France won both of those titles. Zinedine Zidane, 98. Like, it was, I just, I think Zidane was on that team, wasn't he?
3: I couldn't tell you, Dave. I do know about the headbutt, though.
4: Yeah, the headbutt.
3: I do have that. But, like, if you're Stephen A., like, you,
4: he was on the 98
3: squad. Why would you do this? Like, you don't have to do this.
4: You don't have to. You don't have to.
3: And, like, the good news for him is, the vast majority of people, a lot of people would not even know that he got that wrong, right? Like you're a super casual would not know. They don't have a history of World Cups in their head. They probably just remember a couple. But like, even base casual fan will remember 8 years ago.
4: Can I get him on the same set as Thierry Henry?
3: You want to explain?
4: Well, I mean, Henry is a famous French, you know, soccer star, was a star of the national team for multiple World Cups back in the 2000s and early 2010s. Like, he's one of the best soccer players the last 20 years, and I would just love to have him sitting on the set with Stephen A. Smith when he asks if France is finally going to break through.
3: Does he think
4: that? Say that to a Frenchman's face.
3: Yeah. Does he think that just because Wimby didn't win, like, nobody from France has won anything?
4: He just doesn't know anything about. So that's fine. Like, I just. Like, when you ask me, like, what am I looking for in the Australia match, I don't have a lot to tell you.
3: Right.
4: Because I don't know that much. Like, I've watched the Socceroos, but I'm not going to be, like, in depth analysis about them. I can tell you what I want to see from our side, but I don't know that much about the 48 teams outside of the ones that I know well, that everybody that follows soccer knows well. The top 10 or 12 teams in the world, I know what they're known for the most part, and the stars. But once you get into the weeds, like, I can't tell you about,
3: yeah,
4: you know, some of the other countries in the world. I have more of a familiarity with the the CONCACAF sides because we play them all the time. I'm surprised we didn't have a fist fight in the Paraguay game after what happened last time we played them. But, like, it's just be upfront about your ignorance. Like, we're not in here taking hockey. You know, I have an appreciation for hockey. I love watching it live, but I just don't have an in-depth knowledge, so I'm not going to act like I do. And guess what? I look like an ass enough in the sports that I know.
3: Yeah.
4: I don't need to make an ass of myself in the sports that I don't. You know? Don't need to have that level of exposure, man. Like, I don't talk about it like fun. You know, let's talk about it in a fun way, in a national pride way. You know? That's what the World Cup's all about. Like, the best part about the World Cup still remains the foreign fans in this country and in Mexico and Canada. The Scottish have been amazing. Have you been following them in Boston?
3: Oh, yeah.
6: Let's take
4: a break, because they deserve a whole segment.
3: Yeah, we'll talk about the delightful Scots. And really, a very nice reminder, like, this has been cool to see other people be reminded that it's pretty cool here from around the world.
4: Texter says soccer sucks. All right.
3: Thanks, Texter. Good stuff there, buddy. We'll be right back.
7: 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Where will the local players land?
8: Straight on three. Good by Mike Brown. On all three. Got it.
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3: Welcome back into the drive here on 93.9 The Ville. Mark Ennis, Dave Skull here. Dave, one of the joys of this World Cup so far, even if you're not a big soccer guy at all, or if you're the texter that soccer sucks, whatever, watching people from other countries come and find out what's delightful about here.
4: Or show us what's delightful about them.
3: Or both, while enjoying the other, right?
4: Yeah.
3: All right, so the Scottish have done themselves well.
4: So we've talked about Freddie, our favorite German, who's been just drinking Southern culture from a hose for the last week or so, making his way from Atlanta to Texas. And we had the Japanese fan who introduced cost performance steak into our lexicon. And now the Scottish have essentially taken over. Leo, don't look at me like that. Just look it up. Taken over Boston and the greater New England area. Basically, last week, you know, they had their first match at Foxborough, I believe, and then went to a baseball game at Fenway, like the next night on Sunday night. And they did the tartan march over there. They sang their songs. You know, they drank at the pubs around there beforehand and just took over the stadium. And you see, like, Red Sox fans just like, what is going on? And all these Scottish soccer fans were just, they were chanting. They sang 500, you know, I Would Walk 500 Miles, yeah. You know. They,
3: Proclaimers,
4: yeah. They sang that for several minutes to the delight of the Red Sox fans. They have drank multiple Boston bars dry. Like, what
3: Which
4: they ran out of Sam Adams,
3: right?
4: Lager at one of the bars. They broke the beer fridge in one because they had to open it so many times to get cans and bottles out. Apparently, they broke the actual fridge. On a flight that was chartered, I guess, from Scotland to America, or maybe it was just a regular flight, they were dry halfway to America. No beer left on on the plane.
3: Send them to the College World Series.
4: Oh, my God.
3: I don't know if we can get Scottish doing Jello shots or not, but whatever that charity is, they'll cure that cancer.
4: Amazing.
6: Oh, yeah.
4: Amazing. Like, I have a soft spot in my heart for the Irish and the Scottish. You know, like, that's Irish is like 50% of my heritage, you know, and then I've got a lot of German, and I've got Scottish and Welsh and English. Like, I'm just a mutt. But I've always wanted to go to Scotland. I've always wanted to go to Ireland. Like,
3: there's an Ennis,
4: yeah,
3: in County Clare, Ireland. I want to go there.
4: Yeah, like that's my ethnicity, if you will, my heritage.
3: It's my island.
4: Exactly, it's mine. So I feel a connection to these people, and I absolutely love it. I love seeing them just go nuts in America, and watch normal everyday Americans be like, man. Baseball fans going, we don't fan properly. People are just out fanning us like crazy. Just they're having a great time at a random, you know, Red Sox game on a Sunday night. Taking over the stadium. It's beautiful.
3: I've been trying to think if there's anything else that I would really like them to be able to experience in one of these sites. Nothing jumps out at me.
4: I mean, we've already had
3: Freddie. What is there for them to see in Houston? You know,
6: I feel like barbecue. Barbecue.
4: Yeah, barbecue. Oh, yeah. The pecan.
3: I mean,
4: lodge.
3: the TikToks of British boarding school kids.
4: Yeah,
3: having barbecue.
4: Fried chicken or barbecue for the first time.
3: Brisket. One of them I watched, like, the kid's first answer was like, "How old do I have to be to get a passport?" Like, that was his reaction to barbecue. He's like, "What do I have to do to visit
6: City
3: this country?"
4: It's so good. Well, that's like Freddie's been our, you know, the representative of Europe, yeah, going across the South and doing, you know, Waffle House, Bucky's, the Texas Roadhouse. He's been to two Bucky's and two Waffle House. He really likes those places. But like, he went to New Orleans.
3: God, he comes to America, just like chains. Just all,
4: I know, right?
3: That's pretty.
4: But Waffle House, if you're going to pick a chain, like, that's a pretty
3: true
4: American chain.
3: I agree. And they are all very much franchises. Like,
4: oh, yeah.
3: Everyone's got their own,
4: for sure,
3: flavor,
4: mm-hmm,
3: so to speak.
4: Absolutely. You got to meet Tyler Shuck, which every tourist should do, you know?
3: It's like, how hilarious is just like the world that can happen. Like Tyler Shough, great story. And now he's going to intersect with this tremendous, now internationally famous German fan.
18: Yeah.
3: Do you blame the guy for not wanting to show his face?
18: I kind of get it, I guess. Freddie's everybody.
3: You kind of give that up with social media. But I don't think it's fishy.
18: No. Was he like wanted for...
3: Yeah, I know. Yeah,
18: he's going to send robberies in Germany.
3: and that's what he's doing now. These are all... He's actually committing some sort of weird underground crime in each place, and this is his cover.
18: That's so good.
3: He's actually a spy. That's what all of this is.
18: Did you see, speaking of the Saints, and Tosh, did you see Tanner Brown, Louisville Kings kicker, signed a deal with the Saints?
3: It's vital.
18: That's what you need. That's the whole point of
3: it. It is vital that there be success stories so that people will come to expect this.
18: Yeah. No, absolutely. And he's got to, I mean, he was so good this year for the Kings. Like, this is what the UFL needs, is because they've positioned themselves more so than any iteration before them as like a developmental option for the NFL. Like, that's kind of what they're going for. And if we get some serious success stories out of this, it can further help, you know, support the league going forward as a vital option or as a viable option for players that want
3: a launching board.
18: Yeah, that want to make that jump, that are trying to get back in the NFL or to the NFL for the first time. There really isn't a lot of options, or I should say viable options, developmental options for players. Like, there's not a minor league. You know, you have the CFL, and you've got different ways to get there, but it's just not clear cut. And if the UFL can position itself as that, more players may extend their careers a little longer to try to catch lightning in a bottle and get higher quality of player, you know, guys that stick around for a little bit longer, and the league might be better for it. And at some point, maybe you get investment because of this.
3: Yeah.
18: Yeah. Maybe team tie-ins, although that's probably a stretch.
3: She says they're totally digging Buc-ee's. I mean, yeah.
18: Buc-ee's is a wonderland.
3: You know who else really digs Buc-ee's? All the rest of us.
18: Yeah. Buc-ee's is a wonderland. I don't care.
3: What is it? What is it about it? Like, there's just...
19: It's a cartoon mascot.
18: Leo, what did you say, Leo? Have you been...
19: I was saying, how can you not?
18: Yeah, yeah.
3: But there's something about Buc-ee's that's...
18: It's because on its surface, it's a gas station. But it has 1,000 pumps. It has...
3: It's just
18: literally
3: the grandiosity of it all.
18: There's something for everybody. You don't even have to be into the rest of it. They have the best bathrooms in America.
3: That's true.
18: That is reason enough to stop.
3: Yeah.
18: At a Buc-ee's, is that if you're having a 5-alarm, you know, situation on the road, you can have a private stall. And I've never had to stand in line because they have 100 stalls.
3: The women have lines.
18: The men don't.
3: Yeah.
18: But we still have like 25.
3: I don't know that I've ever been to a Buc-ee's where the women's restroom didn't have a line.
18: You're probably right. But I'm like beelining for the men. There's like 25 or 30 stalls in there, and they have doors, ceiling. So if you're weird about pooping in public or something, like, you get your little palace. You close that door and you feel like you're at
19: this
18: home.
19: This sounds really
3: special. I think was the word he was going for.
18: It is special. What's that?
3: Throne, I think, is what you were going for.
18: No, it's a palace with a throne in it. Thrones are in palaces. You know, but then you get like really decent food options for driving on the road where you don't have to stand in line for it. You know, and you've got literally like a combination of a Walmart and a Cabela's and a gas station with the best bathrooms and 1,000 pumps. Like, what's there not to like? The only problem is there are certain ones where it's backed up past the exit to get in. Like, don't go to the Buc-ee's in Gatlinburg.
19: No.
18: Don't. On that exit. You know, Pigeon Forge. Don't go to that one. It's miserable. But the one in Richmond, I've never had a problem. And there's one over near Bowling Green now too, right? Which I haven't been to yet. There was speculation that they might build one off the Simpsonville exit, or one of the Shelbyville exits, I think. So in Shelby County, which would be cool.
3: I don't want one too close because I don't want to be tempted to drive to get a cheap brisket sandwich. Okay, I need
18: Shelby County's close enough. Like, it's close. Close.
3: Yeah, I need to.
18: It's pretty close.
3: I need distance.
18: Like, for you in J Town, that's like a 20 to 25 minute drive.
3: It's gonna tempt. See what I mean? Like, I'm gonna have a problem.
18: Yeah, it's a good problem.
3: I love brisket.
18: And like I've said before, look, I'm a snob about brisket, but that...
3: I like turtles.
18: Yeah,
3: I don't know why I did that. I do like brisket.
18: I like beer. No. I like brisket. You know, you guys know, I think brisket is, I love brisket. I love well-made brisket. Bucky's is not like the world's best brisket, but gas station brisket, pretty damn good. It's very much acceptable.
3: Where's the best brisket you've ever had somewhere?
18: Nickletweights in Austin.
3: I would, of course, it's Austin.
18: Yeah, look,
3: they take pride in it. That's like their thing.
18: Texas. I mean, I hate to blow up Texas' spot any more than they pound their own chest. You know, like they take enough credit.
3: But when they're right, they're right.
18: But when they're right, they're right, man. Like they do brisket unbelievably well. Like the 50th best brisket in the greater Austin area would be probably the best brisket in Louisville. And I don't mean to insult the barbecue restaurants in Louisville, but brisket's just hard to do right. And Mickletweights, when I got to catch Mickletweights when it first opened, because like Franklin's is the popular tourist spot. You know, there's a lot of places like that. La Barbecue, like there's a lot of places like that in Austin that are, you know, it gets hot and it's impossible to get in there unless you want to camp out. Mickletweights was a food truck when I lived in Austin for that year. It was a food truck about 3/4 of a mile from Franklin's, and nobody knew about it yet. I never stood in line at Mickletweights, and it was so good. And within a year, it had blown up and became one of those spots, probably within 6 months. But every time I went to Mickletweights, there was no line. I got to get in, get my brisket, get the special, get their house-made sausage. Like, that's the stuff they don't have here. Like, nobody makes their own sausage here. That's the stuff that's, like, just barbecue staples. That I unfortunately Bonified. I have to blow up their spot. Yeah. I love it.
3: All right, that will do it for us. We'll take a quick break. We'll be right back, Dave. I got some preseason love for Isaac Brown, and I got a question I want to talk about him and Louisville football next year. We'll talk about that on the other side here on the Drive and Thunder. We'll be back.

0: The roster is set and off-season workouts are underway. 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
1: 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It may have gotten the Sweet 16.
2: Maybe the Sweet 16.
1: Fine.
2: Yeah. With a healthy team, maybe they could have gotten the right draw. They got the wrong draw with Kalkbrenner. They got a bad seed. But then last year was Michael Brown's back. But you're right. You've given them everything.
1: It's year three. 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
2: Don't redshirt anybody.
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9: I'm Christine Lisi. The USGA, RNA, along with the PGA Tour and DP World Tour announced they've delayed the implementation of a new rule that would reduce the distance golf's longest hitters can achieve, move the golf rollback rule to 2030 rather than a phased implementation in 2028. With NBA free agency tipping off in 2 weeks, the Warriors are keeping a close eye on the LeBron James situation. If he doesn't wind up staying with the Lakers, Golden State remains interested and is ready to explore bringing him in, reports ESPN Warriors reporter Anthony Slater.
10: The Warriors are very open to it, and their motivations are simple. They're, you know, they need talent. They're soft on the wing right now with Jimmy Butler rehabbing a knee injury, Moses Moody rehabbing a knee injury. And, you know, they have a recruitment of Steph Curry and Draymond Green are very friendly with LeBron. He played under Steve Kerr in the Olympics. So that is the pitch.
9: Warriors can still offer LeBron the full $15.1 million non-taxpayer mid-level exemption, which would be a major pay cut. League expectations, though, still point toward LeBron staying in L.A. Indiana's Caitlin Clark unveiled her signature first shoe, the Caitlin 1.
11: Hey, it's Michelle Smallman, and coming up Wednesday, Brian Windhorst dropped his top 6 storylines that already are shaping the NBA offseason. I'll tell you which one intrigues me the most. It's on Sportsmanlike, 6 a.m. Eastern, right here on ESPN Radio, ESPN2, and ESPNU.

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1: Biggest Biscuit, also known as Skull.
2: You're right. Welcome back into The Drive here on 93.9 The Ville. Mark Ennis, Dave Skull here. Phone lines, they're open. 8150-939, 3831-939 for the UPS jobs text line. If you want to hit us up that way, please feel free to do so. Of note, today the college football playoff committee met again, Dave, and still no smoke emerging from the meetings.
3: No white smoke.
2: We have not elected a pope or figured out an agreeable college football playoff expansion format. According to Ross Dellinger, college football playoff leaders ended their meeting here in Denver with no decision on the expansion. Rich Clark says, while consultants delivered presentations on 16 and 24 team formats, no media evaluation figures were shared. Discussion centered on scheduling of a 24-team field and how to do it. CFP staff is working on answering questions related to operation of a potential 24-team expansion bracket and the scheduling of it, which poses issues in a tight December calendar. Another meeting is scheduled for later this summer where valuation figures might be shared. So they're doing a lot of this work without really even getting numbers. Seems like either they've already gotten some assurances or they're just trying to make you not think about the numbers. Like, it could be really good or really bad, but it's interesting that like they haven't even been – they're not telling you that it's definitely going to be worth way more.
3: Right.
2: It's odd, right?
3: You think it would, though, because it opens it up with the when it gets above 14 teams, I believe, or 16 teams, it opens up the contract to other bidders for these extra games, which would happen. I feel like it inevitably will be a bigger number. It has to be. Or what is this all for?
2: Right.
3: Why are you doing this to us?
2: Well, and probably not enough appreciation for the challenge of how do you make this calendar work?
3: Yeah.
2: And with a playoff that big, these guys just can't play forever. You know, they can't play. You're talking about really adding a lot of games for at least a couple of teams, you know, ultimately too.
3: I mean, it nukes the conference championship games if you go to 24. It has to.
2: Yeah.
3: It has to. I don't see how it doesn't.
2: You're absolutely right.
3: Yeah.
2: I can't imagine how it wouldn't either. But even then, I really don't know how they're going to work all of that out schedule-wise.
3: Which is honestly, it's one of the big problems the SEC has with it, because the SEC championship game is a huge moneymaker for them. As is the Big Ten championship, but the SEC prioritizes this. And I'm sure during these meetings, whatever, the SEC rep was probably sitting on his hands during the entire 2014 discussion. Just leaning in every once in a while going, I object.
2: It's a kind of a bleak.
3: You're all out of order.
2: an interesting time. Like for the first time in 20 years, Dave, feels like the SEC is kind of on the back foot here.
3: Yeah.
2: For them, they have had the unquestioned command of the entire sport for a generation of fans, like a 25-year-old person, all they've ever known is the SEC winning everything and getting all the benefit of the doubt until right now. And they've been rewarded that way and marketed that way and everything. And now you've got three straight Big Ten championships, a national championship where you're not even in it. And you're not able to just dictate the format of anything now. People are like, wait a minute, we have to consider others. You don't run this thing. And I think that they've...
3: What others?
2: Yeah. I think it's the first time in a really, really long time. And then you add to it, Dave, I don't know, you know, God forbid they get anything good done, but if it does feel like there's a little momentum for this Protect College Sports Act to make it. You've had a real PR push for it from interested parties. The NFL and the NFL Players Association, and now Major League Baseball today issued a public statement on behalf of, as Major League Baseball, on behalf of it. You've got a lot of structural partners, I guess, in the college, like really pushing for this. And this act also hampers the Big Ten and the SEC. The SEC sort of looking at, we're not getting it done on the field, and you're coming really, really close to having a playoff format you don't want, and maybe even a governance structure that would keep you from being able to do what you've been doing for 30 years now, which is, you know, starting with the expansion with Arkansas back then, that you've got. You're going to have to just compete instead of being able to constantly change the field so that you always stay ahead.
3: Yeah, you won't be driving it anymore, the bus. You know, and that's – I think they're terrified of that act, mostly because of the financial implications.
2: It kind of makes me want it to pass.
3: Yeah, with the financial implications. Yeah. The
2: like, I think I'm rooting for Ted Cruz to get something done.
3: Right. The opportunity for like, the three-quarters of the members to vote on pooling TV rights, media rights. I think that's the thing that terrifies them more than anything. I mean,
2: absolutely.
3: They can use excuses about, you know, like they pointed at gambling, the gambling thing with Sorsby. Like, well, this, you know, they rattled their sabers a lot for good reason. You know, the Big Ten and the SEC did. And I remember I made the comment, like, this will be, I watched Trenton Sorsby be the reason why the SEC and the Big Ten expedite, like, breaking off into their own thing, right? They justify it by saying, well, you guys are ruining the sport. We're going to fix it in our own little fiefdom. If this passes, they'll be headed off at the pass, essentially. Like, they won't be able to do that. They won't be able to break off into their own thing. There is a possibility that if the rest of the country decides to pool media rights, that they won't have the voting block to stop it between the Big Ten and the SEC and Notre Dame. That's why I said that I think it would spur, like, a quick, we got to add, like, 4 or 5 members between the two of us.
2: I don't think it would work.
3: That's what they would. I bet that's what they tried to do. At least explore it. You know what I mean? Like, if that's a threat, they would say, "Hey, instead of us doing this, Clemson, Florida State, whoever, North Carolina, make the jump, and we can prevent this from happening."
2: But I don't. I think for most places, if they can stay where they are and not have to worry about this. That's when you can start making the case that it's better for you.
3: Yeah. Oh, 100%. No, I'm not saying it would work, but they would try it, I think. Like, hey, we could have, like, you know, you could have an institutional advantage. It would be baked in if you guys come.
2: But it forbids the Super League, too. Yeah,
3: it does. But I don't know if it, I have to look at it one more time. I know it prevents the Super League. I'm not talking about the Big Ten and the SEC joining. I'm talking about them just expanding a little
2: bit. Oh, I understand what you mean. Yeah. But I was thinking, like, well, surely if it forbids them creating one together, they can't just, like, gorge all of – they're not going to let that happen either.
3: To block the vote.
2: Yeah.
3: I don't know. When I originally read it, I thought that it looked like they could do that. Like, that would be their initial thought.
2: I'm sure they would try.
3: They would try. But
2: is that the only way Louisville would get in?
3: Right. No, come on in. But the counter is, look, the ACC and the Big 12 could argue with their membership. But, guys, we're all going to make more money.
2: Yeah. Yeah.
3: Without you having to compete with Texas, Oklahoma, Alabama, Georgia for these coveted playoff spots. You've got a much easier road here in the ACC, and you can make more money, and the competitive balance will be better between us and other conferences. Like, I mean, honestly, in that position, I think that the pot is sweetened for those big name programs to stick around, especially when you're like Florida State and you're not even sure if you're going to get invited anyway.
2: Well, certainly
3: you're suffering financially.
2: Well, the reason I bring that up, like, if it passes. And it certainly seems like that political clout, the SEC does not have much, because you've got leadership from SEC states that are all pretty much in favor of this, with the exception of Tuberville, who's got his own, who's clearly like for the SEC. Like, this is
4: Rand Paul.
2: He's against it.
4: Rand Paul is against it too.
2: He's an interesting man, because I'm sure his is on.
3: Probably on a
2: principled grounds, but I wonder what it is. Like, yeah. I'll give him that.
4: It is.
2: He believes what he believes. Because of the antitrust.
4: He says it's like a federal takeover of college sports.
2: Well, it is.
3: Well, yeah.
2: He most certainly
3: he's not wrong.
2: Yeah.
3: just against government involvement in anything. Yeah.
4: The optometrist.
3: Yeah.
2: Yeah.
3: Hey, man. Anyone? Look, I appreciate if somebody's stance is actually a principled stance. I will appreciate it even if I don't agree with him on everything.
2: Yeah.
3: I always appreciate that.
2: I'm sure he had a reason. I'm curious what it is.
3: I side-eye. I've been, from the beginning, I've said I'm not, you probably, everybody who's cheering this on probably doesn't really, if they thought about it and reflected it, inviting Congress into your house is not always the good idea, guys.
2: Right.
3: That's what I've been saying from day one. And no, I don't care what side of the aisle you're on, you could probably agree with that.
2: I wonder if deep down, the real, I know that they want to give up, they don't want to give up their TV deals and have pooled rights, which is interesting because when the NFL issued their statement in favor of this bill, that's explicitly what they called attention to.
3: Yeah.
2: Like, we enjoy great financial success because of our pooled rights. This would allow for that. It's not even about saving anything. It's about, hey, it really, really worked for us, and it's the one thing the SEC and Big Ten don't want. But I wonder if deep down,
3: they're like, look at the competitive balance it'll bring in the SEC and the Big Ten. They're like, absolutely not.
2: Right. Well, I wonder if deep down what really concerns them is a legislative body with teeth. Because if you've got antitrust exemption –

0: want to make our own. Maybe we should make our own and enforce our own because the NCAA has no teeth. But the reality is they probably really don't want a governing body with teeth.
1: Everybody
0: not
1: wants,
0: one that they don't control.
1: Yeah, well, everyone wants a governing body with teeth for other people.
0: Right.
1: It's like they want...
0: That's true, yeah.
1: The SEC and the Big Ten want...
0: Rules for thee, but not for
1: yes,
0: me.
1: Yes, yeah. They very much want that. And you're definitely not going to get that with this bill. And I'm just fascinated that for the first time in a really, really long time, you can sort of envision a college football world in which they don't just make all the rules and get all the advantages and have to actually like be, they have to merit the favoritism that they, I think that they've gotten, that they merited early on, but that was never as this literally might actually save college football.
0: Yeah. I mean, and there was a texter that texted in about the rising cost of college football for everybody because of partially because they need to cover the rev share, you know, and NIL spending, which all gets lumped in together, but it's really rev share and NIL are two different things. And that's what this bill is about. It's one of the seven things that this bill is about, which is part of the problem it's going
1: to
0: have passing. And that's what I've highlighted
1: all of it in one bill.
0: From the beginning is that, look, the more things you try to take on, the less likely it is to pass because you're going to have opposition to each and everything. The narrower your bill is, the more likely it is to pass. That's always been true in the history of the United States of America in legislation in this country.
1: Yep.
0: So if you're trying to take on rev sharing and NIL spending, you're trying to take on eligibility concerns and limiting the years that people can, you know, 5 and 5, that type of thing. You're trying to address the agents that are involved in college football right now and college sports in general. You're trying to address and preserve, you know, Olympic and non-rev sports. You're talking about pooling revenue. You're talking about enforcement bodies. Like everything, every time you add something on there, you're trying to introduce antitrust legislation. Like everything that you attach to this bill makes it less and less likely to pass because there's going to be something that somebody doesn't like. For each of the states, the 50 states these people represent, they each have a different stake, and they have different stakeholders in their own state, you know, that have supported them in their campaigns and everything, and that they represent the interests of, in theory.
1: Well, that is interesting because this is where the SEC being in smaller southern states, like they don't carry political clout. They, you know, we got lots of fans, but they're not able to. Like Tommy Tuberville's not going to persuade anybody.
0: I mean, South Carolina is getting more population by the minute, but Alabama, Mississippi, Arkansas, these aren't populated states. Kentucky, you know, we have 8 electoral votes. There's a lot of southern states like that.
1: Yeah,
0: you know, and obviously there's exceptions: Texas and Florida and Georgia, but like in North Carolina, but there's. It's North Carolina's got no SEC school. Virginia's a big state, has no SEC school, you know, and there's a lot of schools on the coast and states on the coast and the Northeast that don't care about SEC football like that.
1: Texas says that the SEC and the Big Ten got caught speeding by the cops and now they're going to face the law. Once they both started trying to make it to where they always win, you kind of unified an opposition to this because things tilted away from them when they added Texas and Oklahoma.
0: Sure.
1: That's when because that was gratuitous. It was damaging, obviously, to the Big 12 to an extent, like, you wondered about their viability.
0: And the Big Ten destroyed a conference.
1: Well, and then the Big Ten
0: rating,
1: responded by doing what they did. And it was like, but that, I remember being in ACC Media Days when that story came out. And it just being the sense of like, oh, how gross.
0: Yeah.
1: Was the immediate reaction. Because you had a lot of ESPN people at ACC Media Day, you know, at football kickoff there that were, and that was pretty much the reaction of like, just, everything's looked strategic up to this point. This is just doing it because you can.
0: Mm-hmm.
1: And

0: everything that's flowed since then feels like you've kind of galvanized people.
1: You finally
0: to,
1: broke it.
0: Yeah.
1: Yeah.
0: You guys can't be in charge of this. Look what you do to it.
1: That and also, like, the push towards change because of NIL and transfers and everything like that. When it becomes more of a pro sport, people are going to start looking at things like economic imbalance under a microscope. You know, and since they decided finally, the courts decided finally that, look, this system isn't legal. You can't limit, you know, the income of these kids. You can't control them like this. At some point, the rest of the financials of the sport were going to come into question, including how media rights are handled, like why there are schools that make so much more money than others, and if they're all going to operate under the same system of rules, and it's become more of a professional sport, then that economic imbalance was going to come under the microscope too.
0: Yeah.
1: You know, so if this becomes like, finally we've all dropped the, you know, the facade of this being amateur sports and a nonprofit type of deal, like that's yeah. all out the window.
0: Yeah.
1: You know, and it started with the media rights deals in the 70s, you know, and the legislation yeah. that allowed them all to make their own deals, essentially, and then the coaches' salaries went out of control, and the money's just too big around the sport for it to allow for them to allow it to operate the way it is, and it's going to come under the microscope of the federal government, unfortunately, because greedy parties don't want everybody
0: states.
1: Else. Exactly. Not the greedy parties don't want everybody else to have the same competitive footing that they do. While it makes sense in pro sports, even though we know it's not equal, not every sport has a salary cap. You know, right. but like in baseball, although they're heading towards one right now.
0: Oh, yeah, they will.
1: Yeah, they will. But that's competitive balance has never been like a conversation in college sports because it was just we know the haves and the have nots, right? We know those. We know who they are. And it's always going to be that way. And, you know, Cinderella stories are cute, but we're not going to change the way we do things. And now that the financials are all on the table, everything's on the table. And once you get Congress involved, you're not going to like what they do. Nobody's going to like everything they do.
0: You know what it is? You know what the SEC is now? They're Will Wade.
1: It's fitting.
0: Like when it was paying under the table, you were badass. You were risky. You
1: strong
0: were,
1: ass
0: you know,
1: deals.
0: You, yeah, you were, you know, pushing the limits and you were edgy and cool. And now we can all pay. And now you're just annoying. And people think less of you.
1: I just want to read this text. Because
0: please.
1: Fried apple pies are back. Supposed to be nationwide next week, but I checked my app, and my local Mickey D's has them on offer now.
0: How much would Will Wade pay for one of those?
1: Man, I'd make a strong-ass offer for a fried apple pie right now.
0: The important thing with the fried apple pie, though, is like you've got to wait.
1: Yeah, it will scald your
0: mouth. It's like a Hot Pocket.
1: The Hot Pocket, the Jim Gaffigan Hot Pocket.
0: It yeah. is. I mean, it is molten in the middle, like, at first. But once you learn to like, wait for the sweet spot, mm. and the middle is tolerable, the rest of it is delightful.
1: Oh, man.
0: Oh, it's crack. You had one? You ever done this?
2: Oh, yeah.
0: Okay. Wait, whoa. Oh, yeah. He can't even taste anything. Why are you always lying like that?
2: I can't taste. I can taste sweet things and salty. It's like salt, fat, acid, heat.
1: What is this handicap he's making fun of you for?
0: I'm not making fun of anyone's handicap. What the hell with you?
1: What's going on with your taste?
2: Oh, I can't smell.
1: Oh, really? See, I didn't know that.
0: We learned this on yesterday.
1: Okay. All right.
0: Early yesterday.
2: Yeah.
1: Yeah. I just wanted to make sure that
0: I was disappointed. I was shocked that Andy had not made show content out of it.
1: Right. I don't know if this was because of COVID or something. I don't know.
2: No, I hit my head.
1: Oh, okay. Yeah. That sucks, man. I'm sorry that
0: you don't make it weird.
1: I'm not making it weird. I'm sorry that you can't taste all the wonderful things in the world. I'm sorry.
0: We already grieved this yesterday.
1: Okay. Sorry, man.
0: As a show and a fan base.
1: I could leave school.
0: Everyone else is like, I guess Dave didn't listen yesterday.
1: I didn't.
2: What were you doing?
0: Clearly.
1: That's a great question. I'm sure I was doing something important.
0: Yeah, I mean, obviously.
1: I'm a very busy man. When I have my time off, sometimes I listen, sometimes I don't. I try.
0: Texture says that the caramel apple empanadas at Taco Bell are even better.
1: Mmm, interesting.
0: I have never had those.
1: I've actually, I've never ordered dessert at Taco Bell. just going to tell you that. I'm not saying
0: that feels like an ethical stance. That sounds like an ethical stance from you.
1: Like I would. I just.
0: Like that's the level I won't go to.
1: I don't often order desserts at fast food restaurants, but I do enjoy a fried apple pie from McDonald's. I'm not saying there's a problem with it. I just don't.
0: They're delicious.
1: Yeah. I love a fried apple pie from McDonald's.
2: Okay, so I did just read. I just read the whole bill.
1: You read the whole bill?
2: Yeah.
1: Damn, man. Speed reader over here.
2: And I read Tommy Tuberville's is 7 pages.
0: Oh, yeah. Tommy Tuberville's is hilarious.
2: It's and like
0: it's to protect the SEC Act.
2: Yes. 6 of those pages are definitions.
1: He looked them up.
2: Yes.
0: Oh, yeah.
1: He had a staffer look up. Can you look up these words for me?
0: Send me the definitions for these words.
1: Also, can you remind me what the 3 branches of government are again?
0: That dude. It is worth pointing out, again, that that Texas Tech probably lost Brendan Sorsby because of Ken Paxton's threatening letter.
1: Yeah, that's part of it.
0: The Big 12 was not really galvanized. This was according to Pete Thamel yesterday. He said that there was kind of general outrage, but that they weren't unified on the fact that they could or should do anything about it as a group until that letter came. And that they all basically, Pete Thamel said, the leadership at most of these Big 12 universities are kind of outsiders.
1: Yeah.
0: Who aren't used to anyone, like they don't want to be told what to do. Like a lot of Big 12 schools kind of have a little bit of an edge to them. Yeah. They're not the old, stodgy, established school. UCF's leadership is definitely like that, always has been.
1: They're probably the ultimate example. And they're even Johnny Come Lately to the Big 12.
0: Yeah, right. But that his letter made them basically want to react.
1: Want to fight.
0: Yeah, and make it clear that we're not going to be bullied by that. And they ended up citing it in their own filed lawsuit, which I think signaled to Texas Tech, you're not going to win this.
1: Yeah. Good luck.
0: And if he had just not done that, they may have gotten to where they could have played him.
1: Yeah, Ken Paxton galvanized the Big 12, and I think that the reason why I was confident on Monday that he never played was because of the Big 12's strong reaction to that. Like they were a unified front at that point. They filed, and there were multiple AGs in other states that were like, okay, buddy, bet. Yeah. You know what I mean?
0: we got the exact same thing here, pal.
1: Yeah.
0: Yeah. All right. Let's take a quick break here, and when we come back, I do want to revisit this a prediction or a ranking for Louisville football and a question for you.
1: Sure.
0: We're going to do buy or sell, too, right, Leo? All right. Commerce from our guy Leo here.
1: Excellent.
0: Be right back.
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4: 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Makes it. 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
6: 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If you would like to hit us up that way, you are welcome to do so. 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
7: I can't wait. I'm so excited. Every time I drive by the stadium, I just kind of
6: soon
7: grab my heart and say, soon, baby. Soon, I will be inside you.
6: Please don't say that anymore.
7: You might want to mark that, Leo. I don't know.
8: Already done.
6: All right, so Brad Crawford, CBS Sports, and 24/7 Sports, he's starting to get your – it's list season. It's not watch list season. That's a little bit later.
7: That's a little later.
6: But – like, list, feed the watch list, right?
7: There's a process to this.
6: The market. Tributaries to the watch list.
7: That's right.
6: Are these lists. Just, and this is, look, as a fan, like, this is my one of my favorite things is, scanning the hell out of these and just sort of starting to get a flavor of the names I need to know and ought to be familiar with, you know, for next year. And then, of course, always looking to see if there's any Louisville guys on there.
7: Of course.
6: And I think very exciting that.
7: And then getting angry.
6: When they're not. Yeah, exactly. Very exciting for Louisville. This was Brad Crawford putting together a list of college football's best offensive skill position players in 2026. So that's, by his definition, not quarterbacks. Mm-hmm. So it's running backs, wide receivers, tight ends. And much to the chagrin of our buddy Tim, Jamar Johnson is on there. So Tim, you can die on that island alone, man. Jamar Johnson is awesome.
7: It's not my fault that you couldn't recognize that he was an NFL tight end when he was a freshman.
6: But we all have blind spots. But Tim, I think you have to take the L on this.
7: So upset when everybody would hype him up, like, you're hyping him up for a reason.
6: He's
7: funny.
6: Hilariously sized for somebody that athletic.
7: 6'5", 270-pound tight ends.
6: Not a surprise. The number one of these skill position guys on here, who would you?
7: Ooh.
6: Not quarterbacks. Just skill position guys. Who do you think would be number one? It's not Isaac Brown, as much as we'd love that. This should be easy.
7: Yeah, I'm sorry. Ohio State.
6: There you go.
7: Yeah, yep. I'm just blanking.
6: Mm-hmm. You look like you're trying to heal me or use the force on me or something.
7: Give me the initials and I'll remember. Che. What'd you say?
6: Che. Come on. That's all you can do. Stop.
7: Yeah, I'm sorry.
6: Jeremiah Smith.
7: Yeah, Jeremiah Smith. Thank you.
6: And number two, Malachi Toney.
7: Malachi Toney.
6: And I think, those are those two. I,

0: I would go 1-2 with those guys as well.
1: Yeah, that makes sense.
0: Three.
1: I can't believe I couldn't remember Jeremiah Smith's name. Sorry, my brain is not on football.
0: I thought it was just immediately him.
1: Yeah, because it's the right answer.
0: Yeah. Kewon Lacy, who Louisville's opponent in the opener at 3. Cam Coleman, wide receiver from Texas at 4. Ahmad Hardy at Missouri, who got shot.
1: Yes.
0: So it's kind of doubtful he got shot at a concert. Questionable whether he'll be able to play or win necessarily. But Isaac Brown at 6. 1. Would you like to see him any higher than that? Does that feel all right to you first? And then I got another question after that.
1: I think that that's about fair. It's about fair. What's he, the third ranked running back there? I mean, he had injury issues, you know, so I understand maybe being a little withholding. I think, dude, number 6 in the country is not small praise. I'm totally fine with that.
0: I totally agree with you.
1: What's second highest in the ACC behind Tony?
0: Yeah, and that's the neighborhood he should be in. I don't know that it's head and shoulders that he ought to be ahead of those guys.
1: I'm kind of curious, is Ryan Williams high on the list? Because I know he had kind of a step back.
0: So after Isaac Brown, they've got Deuce Robinson at Florida State. They're a freakish half wide receiver, half tight end. Cam Cook, the running back at West Virginia, who none of us watched, but he had 1,700 yards last year. Charlie Becker, the wide receiver at Indiana. Trey Des Green, the tight end from LSU. KJ Duff, wide receiver, Rutgers. Terrence Carter, tight end for Texas Tech. Caleb Hawkins, the running back for Oklahoma State. DeCorian Moore, the wide receiver at Oregon. I think did he miss last year? Maybe not. LJ Martin, running back for BYU. And then,
1: That's interesting.
0: Nope.
1: You know, like when
0: Ryan Williams down at 21.
1: Yeah, okay, that makes sense. Like, cause when they came in, obviously Jeremiah Smith was 1.
0: Those two were.
1: But Ryan Williams was kind of 1A.
0: Yeah.
1: As freshman receivers, like, these guys are incredible. You know, they're going to be the stars of the sport. Then last year, his numbers really took a dip. He didn't have the breakout. He didn't continue the trajectory like Jeremiah Smith did.
0: So here's my question. Last year, the running game was kind of all Louisville really had. And Isaac Brown is just, it's hilarious how, we got a goal here. Croatia just tied it up.
1: Oh, equalizer.
0: Yeah.
1: Let's go.
0: The Croats tying it up.
1: Did you say the Croats?
0: The Croats.
1: The Croats.
0: are level with England now, 1-1 in the World Cup there. Last year, you know, the running game was where all the big plays were, and Jeff's talked about, hey, we have to have more big plays in this offense. But he's also talked about a lot how the NFL's kind of cover two shell, keep the lid on the defense thing has bled down to college football, and that you've got to really force people to have big plays.
1: Yeah.
0: With a running game. Well, I mean, Louisville should be all right, but can Louisville have a playoff team and Isaac Brown be the biggest producer on offense?
1: Yes. Yes. What's your definition of biggest producer?
0: Be responsible for the most kind of big play.
1: Yeah.
0: Big plays.
1: Yeah, only because of how uniquely prepared he is for that. Like, there's not a lot of home run hitters at running back that are like him.
0: Yeah.
1: He's a one cut and go guy. I'm not like, well, a lot of times when the running back is your best player, it's a bell cow situation where it's like Ron Dane running for 300 yards, but he's got to get the ball 35 times. You know, like that's not what Isaac Brown is. He can put 150 yards up on 12 touches. In fact, he's more likely to do it on 12 touches than he is on 25. You know?
0: Yeah.
1: Like that's just the type of running back he is.
0: Like, we talk about guys being explosive or big play guys and stuff. I mean, it's Isaac Brown could score on any play.
1: That's what I'm saying. Like, it's with him, like, people say home run hitter a lot, you know, and the home run threat, and sometimes it gets overused. But with him, it's no, literally every time he steps up to the plate, every time he gets the ball, if he gets 2 blocks or 1 sometimes,
0: his 14-yard runs are touchdowns.
1: Yeah, God help you. If he gets to the second level, how often does he get touched? He's just got to get through the first level. He's got to get to the second level. But once he gets that edge, or once he breaks through the middle of your defense, it's over. And it's a track meet. And how often is he going to lose that? You know, I'm not saying it's going to happen, you know, five times a game, but he changes the game on two possessions, on two touches, one touch. You know, how many times did we win games because he broke out in the fourth quarter?
0: Oh, sure. The JMU game last year it was him.
1: It's like all of a sudden, oh, Isaac woke up.
0: Yeah.
1: I remember tweeting in that game. I was like, man, all he needs is one or two blocks.
0: Yeah.
1: We should do that more often.
0: Yeah. But you weren't.
1: We should provide that one or two blocks, you know, like those one or two blocks. Like it's, that's why I don't worry about, like, he can be the most noteworthy player on our team and the engine of this offense without having to do it down in and down out. Now, we don't win 11 games or 10 games without Lincoln Kienholz being good.
0: Yeah, I guess that's,
1: you know, like, what I mean?
0: It's almost like kind of a feedback loop, I think. Like, the better he and the passing offense are, the less constricted things will be with Isaac Brown, which will make things better for the, like, it's,
1: it all feeds
0: you. You got to have it all. I think the,
1: but this isn't 3 yards in a cloud of dust. Like, you know, I think, you know, where you're worried about your running game.
0: All right, how many
1: can you produce enough offense with it? You know what I'm saying?
0: How many rushing yards does he have in the best version of Louisville's offense as a whole? Not because, like, I'm sure he could have a 2,000 yard season, but that, I don't know that that's the best Louisville offense.
1: Like 1,400.
0: Okay,
1: if he's healthy every game, because there's gonna be games where if this is the best version,
0: yeah.
1: Kiwan's got. He leads us in rushing a couple of games.
0: I wouldn't mind.
1: You
0: them,
1: know what I mean?
0: Yeah, like, I wouldn't mind them throwing it to him more.
1: That's the other part of this, is that
0: almost like a slot receiver at times,
1: or just the flats. You know, like just working that out and becoming a part of, like, and especially with Lincoln being a running threat, the things you can do with an RPO.
0: Yeah,
1: and you know, they're keying on the run, and Lincoln pulls the ball, and sometimes you lose that running back after he doesn't get the ball. You know, like that happens a lot. Assignments become blurry, or like the Lincoln threat of running can open up a lot of stuff. And like, that's what I'm more excited about. Not Lincoln's rushing totals, but what it opens up for the rest of the offense. Easy first downs. You know, he pulls that ball and he hits a tight end that's wide open because the linebacker cheated up because Lincoln, you know, tucked. Like, there's a lot of stuff that can happen. You can build out that offense around a mobile quarterback and one that's a real threat down in and down out. And that's what I'm most excited about, is what does Brohm do with a legitimate running quarterback that they're not scared to run? Like, Tyler Shuck, they were apprehensive having him run the ball too much because of his injury history. We don't have that with Lincoln. We have a guy that runs the ball more like Jackson Dart. You know, he lowers his head and he runs like a running back. Now, is that also risky? Yes. But I kind of like the fact he doesn't have a conscience with it. He's more that kind of guy. Like, I ain't worried about concussions.
0: I do. until they wish. Can I just say that? Like, I love Isaac Brown. I think he's incredible, and I'm very encouraged by what Jeff said about him being healthy and being, you know, doing what Chris Bell did. Because remember last spring he talked about Chris Bell. I was like, that guy took seriously when we talked to him about his body and preparation and all that. England just scored again. 2-1. And then he showed up every single day. And then he talked about Isaac Brown that way this year in the spring. I think, that's wonderful news. But I wish Louisville's wide receivers were as good as, like, if you, like, let me give you a room that's just loaded with all four guys you feel like super great. Like, I wish the wide receivers were more fearsome than they seem right now.
1: Yeah, I wish we were an All-American in every position, too.
0: I'm saying if you ask me, like, one or the other, I hear you. I would take the wide receivers being what we say the running backs are.
1: Yeah.
0: Versus having the running backs be that.
1: I hear what you're saying. I think Isaac's a little different.
0: Yeah, he kind of is, like, having both in there.
1: You know what I mean? Like, he's such a home run threat.
0: Which I'm really saying, like, it's easy for me to see, like, the whole offense just being kind of crazy explosive if we had crazy wide receivers.
1: Well, I think Trey Richardson's going to be great. Like, that's he's going to be fantastic. And I think the X factor here is the tight end position too, where I think that this might be the year that the tight ends explode under Brohm. Like, Brody Foley is that kind of guy. Like, Jaleel Skinner, we're all waiting for his frame and his clear athletic ability to become a real problem on the field. And I think this might be the year that position group makes a real impact on the offense.
0: All right, we're a little bit late, but let's take a quick break here. We'll come back. We may have to stay by ourselves at 5 o'clock because this is going to be a short segment.
1: Yeah.
0: Quick break, right back here on the Drive on Thunderbolt.
2: 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Where will the local players land?
3: Straight on three. Good by Mike Bell Brown. Connell three. Got it.
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1: Biggest Biscuit, also known as Dave Skull.
2: 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Mark Ennis, Dave Skull. We had Bob on hold, and we neglected to get to him in the last segment, and we apologize for that. Bob, forgive us. Welcome into The Drive. What's on your mind, bud?

0: you guys are forgiven.
1: Well, thank you, Bob.
0: Hey, you all were talking about finally. Hey, not finally, but hey, we're now getting close to football season. We get to talk about the Cards football team. Hey. You're talking about the running backs. I'm really looking forward to the running backs. I think we've got a good stable. I mean, Isaac Brown. You know, he averaged like 8 or 9 yards a carry, and I don't think he's going to get a ton of carries. I think Kewon Brown in that combination will probably end up with more carries, but he'll get, you know, he'll get some of the tougher yards. And then we can't forget Braxton Jennings, the hero of the UK game. He really showed up, and I would think that he'll get some carries. And let's just hope that they don't have the injury bug like they did last year. That was horrible. We would have won more games if Isaac Brown had played. I think the three or four games he was out at the end of the season, we lost. So, question for you guys.
2: Yeah.
0: I see where Vegas or ESPN has done the over and under odds for Louisville's football team, and they have it set at 7.5 games.
2: Where are you seeing that, Bob? Where are you seeing 7.5? Do you know where?
0: And it was on listening to a radio show about it, maybe Locked On Louisville. But I saw that it was they had it set at 7.5, and let me put it this way: if Louisville wins 7.5 games, I will be really disappointed in this team. I think, you know, I would think that you'd want to do the over and under at 8.5, you know, really 8.5, but. Wondering what you guys thought about it. So
2: appreciate it,
0: go
2: Bob.
0: Cards.
2: Thanks, bud. I appreciate that. I don't, but Dave, I don't think that's right. I've not seen anywhere with 7.5, and I'm not a gambling guy. I leave that to Fat Jack when we talk to him on Thursdays during football season. But I would run, not walk, to bet over 7.5 with this team.
3: I would take that.
2: That's what makes me feel like that's wrong. I would be almost as inclined to bet over 8.5.
3: Yeah.
2: With this team. So I'm not sure what would have happened to drive the number down, unless it was the product of feeling better about a whole host of teams that Louisville plays or something. And it's some sort of like cumulative thing. But other than that, I cannot fathom why Louisville's number would go down or why it would be that low.
3: 7.5 seems so low.
2: For a schedule where you don't play Clemson.
4: On 3 has it at 7.5.
2: You don't. So and that, is that from MGM? Because I think that's what On 3 had been publishing with some of the.
3: Bet MGM has. Well, no, hold on. Bet MGM. Doesn't have one posted here. Bet Rivers has us at 7.5.
2: Dave, that seems
3: putting the wallet on that.
2: That seems very low to me.
3: Yeah,
2: 7.5. Is that? I mean, that is that just Lincoln Keenhole's?
3: Doubt. Some.
4: It's pretty much 7.5 across the board.
3: Yeah, that's wild. Bob's correct. Wherever he saw it, it could have been any of these sites because everything I'm seeing right now is 7.5. It feels low, man.
2: That feels low to me.
3: Like, I know we're going to get into 5 bold predictions for Louisville football.
2: At least some bold predictions.
3: At least some bold predictions.
2: 7.5 is bold in a way I was not expecting.
3: Yeah. Like, I addressed that indirectly or directly in one of my bold predictions. So, I would run, not walk, as you said, to bet that. In fact, I might do it right now.
2: That's them losing every key game and more.
3: Yeah.
2: In fact, I think if they went 7-5, it probably means you lose Kentucky at the end of the year. God forbid.
3: We're not entertaining that. Yeah, I mean,
2: that surprises me. That number is shocking to me.
3: I was a little shocked when I listened to Cover 3. They were talking about the strongest and weakest schedules in each of the conferences. And Louisville wasn't mentioned at all in the weakest schedule, which I was a little...
2: You were expecting that?
3: I honestly was. Especially from, like, maybe Fornelli.
2: I think playing Ole Miss helps.
3: Yeah, for sure.
2: Saves them from some of that.
3: But, I mean, the in-conference games... Come on.
2: I mean, like I said, they don't play Miami. They don't play Clemson.
3: We have
2: get SMU at home.
3: SMU, Wake Forest at home, at NC State, Florida State at home, at Syracuse, at home against Stanford, at Georgia Tech, at North Carolina, at home against Pittsburgh. That's their conference slate.
2: It's tailor-made for a big year.
3: Yeah, even though, look, things can change. We know that. There's always going to be a team or a couple teams that are stronger than you think they're going to be on your schedule and a few that are probably weaker. But on its surface, man, that's a very gettable schedule.
2: Texas, you can get over 9.5 on DraftKings at plus 330. I mean, you got David, the schedule being what it is, like I could see them going 10-2 and people wondering if they're good.
3: Right. Like, go 10-2, lose the...
2: If you lose to SMU and Ole Miss and then win the rest of your game...
3: Yeah, that's exactly what I was going to say. And people are going to be like, I don't know if this team's any good. But you can get a 10-win season out of that schedule and not know... Like, probably miss the playoff.
2: And then, but you're over in a win total 7.5. Like, yeah, that's...
3: Probably miss the playoff at 10-2 unless you make the ACC...
2: You'd be sweating it.
3: Unless you make the ACC championship and win that game.
2: Yeah, you'd be sweating it.
3: You know? You would have to win the ACC championship at 10-2, I think.
2: Yeah, like that.
3: Yes.
2: Yeah. Yeah, I think you're right.
3: If you go 11-1 and beat Ole Miss and lose to SMU, I think you probably make it.
2: You got a better chance, for sure.
3: Yeah.
2: Probably would depend on the relative strength of the ACC, which is always allowed to do better than we expect. They are allowed to do that. It would be nice if the rest of the league could come through here and there.
3: But if the rest of these teams turn out to be tomato cans, I mean, we might miss it 11-1.
2: We'd be sweating it. Yeah. That's why your goal has to be making it to Charlotte and just winning your way in.
3: Like, yeah.
2: Don't leave it in anybody's hands.
3: Your goal. Yeah.
2: You can't leave it in anybody's hands.
3: Either go undefeated or lose one game in the ACC and you can maybe control your own fate at the end of the year.
2: For as long as these conference championship games exist, that's going to be Louisville's best path. It's the most reliable path. Are we getting close to the top of the hour here, buddy? I'm not sure. You need you to be tracking that stuff, not me. Texas says, I'd be disappointed if they only won half a game.
3: Bob did say, I'd be disappointed if they went 7.5. I was like, man, I'd be impressed.
2: I was about to say, it's a tough crowd. So half a game is... All right. Take a quick break here. I thought we could make some bold predictions.
3: We have commerce.
2: And we need to do by ourselves. Yeah. We'll do by ourselves on the other side. On the drive, I'll get up.
1: Roster is set and off-season workouts are underway. 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
6: like that? 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
7: I'm Christine Lisi. At the World Cup, Harry Kane has scored twice. England and Croatia tied at two at halftime. Congo scored its first World Cup goal in the country's history in a 1-1 draw with Portugal. Scottie Scheffler will be favored heading into the U.S. Open, which tees off tomorrow. It's his 15th consecutive major as the pre-tournament favorite or co-favorite, plus 445 odds at DraftKings Sportsbook to win this weekend and complete the career Grand Slam. ESPN golf reporter Michael Collins.
8: Listen, I'll never bet against Scottie Scheffler, but I don't think he should be the favorite going into this week. I understand why he is, because he is Scottie Scheffler, and his record over the long term has been spectacular. But is he coming into this week playing better golf than some of the other top named guys? No, absolutely not.
7: Michael Collins on Unsportsmanlike. Contract talks between the Jazz and restricted free agent center Walker Kessler have stalled. This despite Utah's five-year, $140 million offer. Walker has proven to be one of the NBA's premier shot blockers and rebounders. Jazz has the right to match any offer that Kessler signs as an RFA.
9: Hey, it's Michelle Smallman, and coming up Wednesday, Brian Windhorst dropped his top six storylines that already are shaping the NBA offseason. I'll tell you which one intrigues me the most. 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
2: 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Mark Ennis, Dave Skull. Dave, I said we would commence with the commerce, and we shall. So let's you want to do a little buy or sell here, buddy?
3: Let's do it.
2: Give Leo a shot at buy or sell here?
3: Absolutely.
2: You feeling good about these proposals here, Leo? You feeling good about this?
4: Not at all.
2: All right.
3: Awesome.
2: Fire away.
5: Either buys.
2: There he goes.
5: Or fucking sell.
6: A, B, C. A, always, B, B, C, closing. Always be closing. Always be closing.
7: Green. For lack of a better word, is good.
8: The only problem you're gonna have is that you didn't buy more.
2: It's such a good song.
3: Yeah, it is.
2: All right, time for buyers earlier. Leo, you've got proposals for us. We will buy alternately or sell them. Lay it on us, buddy. What's the first one?
9: All right, here we go. First one, Team USA beats Turkey.
3: Well, we got Australia first.
9: I skipped Australia because I think we're going to win. That one's less interesting. Man.
2: We got to skip. We have to look past the next opponent.
9: Yes.
2: And again, who is it? Turkey?
3: Turkey, yeah.
2: Which would be a chore, yes?
3: Yeah, they both are. Like, I'm worried about Australia. They're physical. They're big. They're always physical, and they beat Turkey 2-0. And you skipped right over them, Leo. Right,
9: isn't Australia ranked like 50th or something?
3: They're ranked 27th. Turkey's like 23rd. Like,
2: expand it. Just do it this way: buy or sell. Over under 1.5.
3: Of those two, I think we win one and draw one.
2: Okay.
3: If you had to press me,
2: and is that best case?
3: I think best case is two wins. You know,
2: well,
3: but you know what I mean. Like, I think we're in position to win this group. I'm a little worried about, like, to address the question a different way. I'm like, I'm a little worried about Friday. You know, I think that Australia is off a high against Turkey. They beat him 2-0. Harry Suter's a huge dude, man. He's 6'7" on the back of that defense. They are always physical. They're like us. They play physical soccer. You know, and while we beat them last time, we played them in a friendly, and we generally, I think, are a better squad top to bottom. Pulisic, I hope he's healthy. He can go because he's a connective force on this team, as is Tyler Adams, and I think Pulisic looks better than he has in 8 months. I'm really excited coming off that first performance against Paraguay. Like, I feel like it was electric.
2: Encouraging. I totally agree with that.
3: Like, it was beautiful to watch. You know, even the own goal wasn't an accident. That move by Pulisic to split the defenders was gorgeous. He made that goal happen. I'm really excited, and I feel confident about both games. Like, we could win both these games, both these matches. But I'm, Leo, not to insult your question at all. I'm focused on Australia on Friday.
9: Really?
3: I am.
9: That's just interesting because other soccer people, I do not know what's going on in the soccer world. Okay. Other soccer people that I've talked to say Australia is not a concern.
3: Mm-mm. I'm their concern for me.
2: Surely we haven't gotten to the place where we get to have not concerns.
3: Right.
2: Buy or sell. They beat Turkey if they beat Australia. Because I think you can kind of look at that like you sort of just hold your own versus.
3: Yeah. That's the thing. If they beat Australia,
2: do it that way.
3: I think that they might, like, they may not play Christian You know what I mean? If he's still a little, you know, they might sit some guys in the second half and stuff like that to preserve. That's why I think, like, tie draw is probably how it's going to happen. If we draw on Friday, we'll go full tilt. Even though third place teams, like 8 of the 12, are going to advance.
2: Yeah.
3: And maybe both teams are playing for a draw in the last game. You know,
2: it's just possible. There's a lot less on the line by the time you get to that game.
3: Sure.
2: Especially with the goal differential.
3: And that's why I can't even really talk about the Turkey game yet, because I don't know what's going to look like. Now, we're set up really well with the 3-goal differential that if we get a result of any kind on Friday, we're probably set. Like a tie, you know, a draw or a win. We're probably set to advance. as the even the third place team, you know. But that's I can't really comment on Turkey yet, unfortunately, because I don't know what our position's going to be as far as the points go. But I feel really good about how we played on Friday. Yeah. So I'm not betting against the Yanks, man. Let's go. I'm wearing my shirt right now.
2: Texter suggesting you are a very good disciple of Pat Kelsey. The most important game is the most important thing ever is this practice.
3: Well, it's because today, it's because game. Of how the points dictate how you play in the third group match.
2: Yep.
3: You know, that's why I can't really. If we were playing Turkey next, I'd have a stronger opinion. I don't know, but with Peel Stick up in the air and the physical style that Australia plays, which we counter well. We play physical. That's what we do. It's our brand of soccer. But I'm interested to see, like, they put in a new goalkeeper against Turkey. He had 8 saves. I mean, it was pretty impressive. Like, I don't want to overlook how impressive their performance was to me. Mm-hmm. But, yeah, them and Turkey are relatively close in the FIFA rankings. Like, they're right there. But Turkey, like going into the tournament, Turkey was considered our biggest challenge in this group.
2: In this group, yeah.
3: Yeah, and it probably remains that way.
2: All right. What do you got, Leo? What's next? We sold the hell out of that entire question.
3: I'll tell you what, well, I mean, with Turkey also losing 2-0 in the first game, they might be desperate in the third game, depending on what happens.
2: Could be a real mismatch of need.
3: Yeah, Turkey and Paraguay. So we'll see. We'll see.
9: Okay. Braves win the NLCS.
2: Oh. This is awesome. No, I think we should do more of this.
3: That's great. Like complete speculation in June for the NLCS.
2: No, you know what he's doing? He's seeing if Will Stephen A. Smith is.
3: Yeah, that's what he's doing. He's like, are you all gonna do what you do, what you said you don't do?
9: I'm fully prepared for you guys to just make up answers.
2: Sell. That's wonderful.
3: It's fantastic is what it is.
2: What about you, Dave? I'm selling.
3: I'm sorry. I'm so tickled by both questions so far. Like,
2: these are championship reps for you, buddy.
3: Oh, these are great. I'm going to sell.
2: Yeah. How about that?
3: How about that? You got anything else? I mean,
9: this is going great so far. Okay.
2: You're killing it for sure.
3: I mean, do you want me to expound upon it at all? I can't do much. No. You know, like, look, it's the Dodgers until they lose. In the NL, it's the Dodgers till they lose. I don't care how good the Braves are playing right now.
2: Right.
3: Which they've been great.
9: You don't think the Braves will beat them?
3: No.
2: No.
9: All right.
2: Dodgers have $1 billion cyborg.
3: Yeah.
2: Yeah, they have a pitcher hitter.
3: That's right. Look, their lineup from top to bottom, I'll still buy it over until somebody knocks the Dodgers off or the Dodgers off in the NL. I'm gonna.
2: Yep.
3: If you're gonna ask me in June, with the Braves sitting in first place in the NL East, but the Dodgers are still 20 games over 500 as well. Like I'm gonna buy the Dodgers right now.
9: All right, number 3.
3: I can't wait.
2: I'm so ready.
3: Jesus,
2: my body's ready. Go ahead.
9: Protect College Sports Act.
2: Oh yeah.
9: Passes in the next year.
3: Man. I will sell it in its current form.
9: Next 365 days.
2: If it doesn't, it's got to get passed by November.
3: Yeah.
2: Because after the midterms, nothing's getting done and everything will change.
3: Yeah.
2: Looking like it anyway.
3: I'll sell it in its current form. I think some version of the bill will pass, but it's going to be torn apart in a lot of these. A lot of pieces of it are going to be taken away. They'll sell some sort of version that's been sold for parts.
2: I don't know what it is. I sense something in everyone rallying behind this. Like the fact that you're getting all. I'm gonna buy it. I think
3: as it that's stands. Kind
2: of yeah, they may strip out little bits in trying to sort of craft it that it'll get through. But I think all of the important things that we want, including the pooling of rights and that sort of thing, like I think you've got people in a lot of states looking at like this is our representative's chance here. I think England scored again. Yep, 3-2 now.
3: Nice.
2: are looking at this like this is the chance to basically to actually save college sports the way that from the rest of us. It's from also, the SEC and the Big Ten, basically.
9: It's also like one of the only, it might be the only nonpartisan issue in the world. Like, everybody loves college sports.
2: Yeah.
3: Honestly,
9: nobody, like nobody's against that.
3: You're not wrong because, like, we've famously talked about the Supreme Court went 9-0 against the NCAA, you know, and landmark decisions. Like, this is one of the only issues that you can reach across the aisle and get bipartisan support for. Like, I think it will pass. I just think certain things are going to get argued to death and taken off so it can pass. I don't know what's, I think that even though it's a main driver of this, the rev share piece is going to be, it's going to be attacked from, like, you know that they're going to spend money. Like, the Big Ten and the SEC are going to spend money on lobbyists. Like, crazy.
2: Could you think you could get the SEC and the Big Ten on board if the only thing, if it was just don't do the pooling of rights?
3: Probably.
2: I bet you probably could, too.
3: Yeah. And the rest of the conferences are going to fight for that.
2: Yeah, that, I mean, that's what's...
3: Yeah.
2: Because basically what that is...
9: the concession is made, though. Well, then...
2: But that, like, that's the... It's kind of everybody else giving themselves a...
3: Yeah.
2: Like, voting... You're in the like SEC that, now.
9: That is the important part.
2: Giving the NCAA antitrust like, exemption is the
3: massive part.
2: For rules, but yeah. Like
9: I think that's going to happen at some point.
2: It's everybody else's chance to basically vote themselves a piece of the SEC and the Big Ten.
3: Sure.
2: Like, we all get to be... We're all SEC now.
3: That's the way the SEC and the Big Ten are going to look at it, even though the distribution won't necessarily be equal.
2: Right.
3: There can be, you know, concessions made and everything, and that's essentially what they talked about in the white paper, was, look, we can all make more money while you all still make more money than us. We just need to make this system, you know, more workable for everybody. Like, we're trying to help you, too, is basically how, you know, the people at U of L put it. I don't think...

0: That's nice.
1: Say Louisville beats Ole Miss.
2: That's a Louisville good one. Beats Ole Miss.
1: Go ahead, Mark.
0: I'm going to buy that, baby. I am telling you. Look, I think Ole Miss, none of this is being dismissive of anything good that they did. They bring two enormous pieces from last year's team back. But I just... Lane Kiffin is such a one-of-a-kind offensive mind and personality. And I think that he gave Ole Miss something like that they drafted off of him that I'm just not sure Pete Golding's going to give them. I really like Louisville in that game.
1: And I know, like, you could say Pete Golding took them, you know, far in the playoff structure without.
0: That just feels like so
1: still,
0: artificial.
1: Without Lane Kiffin, but they were even drafting maybe off of being a united front against Lane Kiffin.
0: Now they got to be what they're going to be.
1: Now they got to be. This is you after,
0: right?
1: You know, the high you're on after the divorce. You know what I mean? After the breakup. And you had a united front, and this is now Pete's got a coach.
0: Yeah,
1: and there's nothing against Pete Golding. I was impressed with what he did after Lane Kiffin left, but he took the structure with him, and we know how that happens.
0: Charlie Weiss
1: sometimes.
0: Jr. with him,
1: exactly.
0: Too.
1: That's kind of what I was referring to. Is Charlie Weiss Jr. Yeah. So you've got a new offensive coordinator, who worked under Lane before, but it's still a different situation. You know, it's not the same coaching staff. It was actually one of my bold predictions. That Louisville beats Ole Miss, so I will buy that. Leo, you're allowed to have your own take on each of these.
0: Yeah, do you?
2: I have
0: you
2: no
0: wish
2: opinions
0: to...
2: on any of these.
0: Okay. So
1: I'm sorry, that just made the entire segment so much better.
0: I agree.
1: You're doing great.
0: This is spectacular.
2: These are just things that I thought I would ask you about, and that I have no.
1: I gotta tell you, the NLCS.
2: I really have no.
1: Takes the cake for me.
0: It's gonna live for a while.
1: June.
0: Yeah, man.
2: Last one.
0: We'll see.
1: Why don't you just go for the World Series?
2: France finally breaks through.
1: Oh, that's well done.
0: That's good. In comedy, we call that a callback. That was very, very good.
1: I hope Spencer's listening.
0: Me too. I hope Jason Entz is listening. That was very, very well done.
1: That was you
0: good
1: saved
0: recovery.
1: It.
0: Yeah. I wasn't ready for that.
1: I'm
0: rarely caught genuinely off guard.
1: You know what, Leo? Great job.
0: I mean, you sucked the landing. I'll give you that. Right. That's been by yourself. Well done. Well done. Well done. Well done. You gotcha. 81-59-9. That's the number if you'd like to jump in here.
1: I thought for sure we'd get like an Angel Reese question or something after the first couple.
0: Spencer's not here. He would have. Spencer would have done that.
1: Yeah, right.
0: For sure. What do you think of Jeff Wall saying, I don't need no GM?
1: I love it.
0: Really?
1: Yeah.
0: Is it just a personality thing, you know, with him? Or is it, do you like... I think some people probably would like their coach to want one of those
1: Others. Most sports, I agree, but he's got a very finite budget, and he's done a really good job with it the last couple of years. Like, if I thought he needed one, I would 100%. And like most of the times, my default setting is, yes, you need a GM. But in conversations with him and others, like, I get the sense that he is very, very, very aware of what he has to work with. And this point, over the last couple of years, can we complain about how he's built his roster?
0: No.
1: I can't.
0: And retained.
1: That's the point, is that he did such a good job retaining last year and then kind of spackling the roster with some really talented players this offseason. I don't have a complaint about how he built this roster. I think he did the best job he could.
0: And did a good job. Like, don't
1: and did, it, like it's not just like maximizing... a bad roster. No, he's got a really good roster working with a quarter of what some of these other teams are working with.
0: Yeah, I think some coaches do need one. I can't imagine. Well, first of all, it seems far more likely that a college basketball coach could handle it. Just because you're talking about at the most 15 players, right?
1: Mm-hmm.
0: Football –

0: surely you need help and have help.
1: You have to have impossible. A GM-style position, a GM-adjacent position in your football program when you're dealing with 85 players or more at this point, or just so many moving parts. You're signing, you know, 40 kids every offseason between high school and transfer portal or more. You're turning over half the roster. Like, you have to have a GM. A coach can't have that on his plate. In men's basketball, the numbers get ridiculous quick. And a lot of coaches have shown that they can't really manage that amount of money.
0: And now, nor is that really like the best use for
1: them.
0: Time, yeah. It's not. So, and Jeff, like, quite frankly, I think that he stands to benefit from an environment that is more kind of bottom line.
1: Yeah.
0: Because I think that's more of his personality. I think he's equipped to thrive in this environment as long as he gets what he needs. Like, I think personality wise, his temperament, I think he would love to treat them like professionals. Like, I think he would probably tell you that. I'd love to be able to just have professional expectations of them. And if we have to compensate them for me to get that, I think Jeff's like, let's do it. Because those people have contracts and duties.
1: Right, and he's done a really good job of identifying what he needs and going straight for it. Like, I get a sense with him that he's just very aware of what he's got to work with. And he's got, you know, all coaches have really good relationships with these players one-on-one, but in women's basketball, it's a little more personal.
0: Yeah.
1: Like, there's things you have to, as far as, like, for most of the players, they do feel like they need to maximize their profit in college because there's not as many spots in the pros, and it's more lucrative now than it's ever been before.
0: Right.
1: It is, but it's less lucrative than it is in men's basketball and football, obviously. And most of them care about academics. You know, they need to have a career after basketball. Most of them, it's not going to be in basketball.
0: Yeah.
1: And there's just more going on and more more things to consider and less money to work with. But you have to talk. You have to know what these women want, you know, and you have to know what they prioritize, and you have to talk to them about it. And he knows his players. I know that men's coaches, I'm sure they know them inside and out as well, you know. But I'm sure academics are less of a conversation piece with a 5-star coming out of high school. In the men's game.
0: I've had Jeff and Stephanie Norman both tell me that.
1: Yes.
0: That academics matter way more.
1: 100%.
0: Because of the likelihood of basketball not being your set for life profession.
1: It shines through in every conversation I've had with Stephanie or Jeff.
0: Yep.
1: For sure. And he's got he's got buy-in from the core of this team, for sure. I thought he did a great job of identifying the 3 or 4 pieces we needed this offseason and brought them in.
0: All right, let's go ahead and take a quick break here. We'll make a handful of bold predictions for this upcoming season.
1: Do you want to talk about the Braves?
2: I do.
1: You don't have an opinion on it, though.
2: No, I don't. I just want to hear what you think about the Braves, Dave. That's all I really want.
1: Just famous Braves fan, Dave Skull.
0: Be right back.
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2: 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Mark Ennis, Dave Skull here. Earlier today, Dave, we played a clip from Brendan Sorsby's agent saying that he hated that Texas Tech got as much negativity as they got in this situation, and that the people who really deserved it was Cincinnati. He said that they knew about this for 2 years. We thought that was fascinating for that to be, if that was the case, and that would not bode well for Cincinnati or for Scott Satterfield. Pat Forty was just on with Jim Rome, and I thought I would play this for you. That Pat Forty asked to comment on that claim and what the implications of that might be. Here's what he said.
3: You know, I think if there's any sort of documentation that Cincinnati knew that he was gambling for 2 years, that's a big problem for Cincinnati. Big problem. You know, there have been reports that Cincinnati was made aware that he had tried to open a gambling account and that they called him on that. And, you know, that was squashed and he was given education, that sort of thing. If there's more to it, and they actually did have information that Sorsby was gambling on college athletics and didn't do anything with it, that's a major problem. The thing is, where would Cincinnati have gotten it? Maybe from the conference, maybe from the NCAA, because those places have accounts with the gambling watchdog places. So I would think if the conference or if the NCAA had that information, they would have acted. So I'm not sure that this is Cincinnati necessarily trying to cover anything up. There's more, I think, to be learned on that, hopefully in the near future.
2: All right, so he does bring up kind of an interesting point there, Dave, in that we have to answer, how would Cincinnati have gotten that information?
4: Mm-hmm.
2: If what the agent is saying is true, how would Cincinnati have gotten that information and it not come from a body that would expect them to act?
4: Right.
2: Like, how could they ever get it and then get away with not taking any action? Like, that's what I think is an interesting question, is like, as far as the NCAA is concerned, like, if they alerted Cincinnati, then you have to do something about it. And if the gambling, like if the sports book themselves or something, you know, made it known to Cincinnati, it didn't come directly from them. It had to come via the Big 12 or via somewhere where somebody else would know about it too. Like and expect them to do something about it. And that's what I don't understand. If it was known to such a degree that like Cincinnati is in trouble that they didn't do something about it, how could Texas Tech not find out about it?
4: Yeah. So,
2: because I watched an interview with Cody Campbell last night, another one in which he looked so mad. Not used to not getting his way, that guy.
4: I have a quote on that, by the way, when you're done with your
2: but
4: point.
2: He mentioned background checks, extensive background checks. If there's a mechanism or a governing body or whatever, a technology or whatever it is that could make Cincinnati aware of it back in 2024, how did no one else come across that information? And like, it's a failed system if Cincinnati can be alerted and then not do anything and no one know about it, or that they can know and no one else knows. And maybe that's one takeaway from this. It's not the primary takeaway, but
4: So what Leo read earlier of what Cincinnati knew about it, they didn't, like, of what you read, they weren't alerted of him making bets. They were alerted of him opening an account and trying to possibly make bets in the future. And he clearly admitted that he wanted to make bets, which was
2: maybe
4: a bold strategy. But
5: he totally said he was going to.
4: Yeah, I was going to do it, but they didn't. They weren't told that he was making bets in that scenario.
2: Right.
4: So they can claim ignorance if there was nothing else in that situation. But maybe they should have done due diligence at that point. Probably. But that alone isn't enough.
2: Yeah, they were
4: to,
2: like, well, that's weird. Anyway, right. Let's get back to what we were doing.
4: That alone, by the letter of, you know, whatever rule, probably isn't enough to be like, well, Cincinnati's cooked. You know, because that's probably, that could be what the agent's referring to.
2: See,
4: like they were alerted of him opening an account, which isn't him making bets.
2: It makes me wonder.
4: It's technicality, but you know what I'm saying.
2: Yes, I it makes me wonder if the agent isn't just conflating all of that into one thing.
4: That's what I think, yeah.
2: And look, maybe you could make a case for like kind of shame on Cincinnati if they if they got that report that here's a guy trying to open an account illegally and kind of lie about it, or at least try to like skirt the rules, that maybe they should have been a little bit more active.
4: Like, oh, hey, did you do any of this before?
2: We should check back with him and make sure. Right.
4: Are you making bets on other apps?
2: I mean, I guess I'll listen to that.
4: Yeah.
2: If you feel like that's something that you could have Cincinnati on the hook for. But I it's starting to me to sound like he's looking at it like he has no interest in painting Cincinnati in the best light.
4: It's kind of letter of the law versus spirit of the law. And also, it's like you catch somebody trying to buy cocaine or asking about it and be like, this is my first time.
2: Yeah.
4: You know, it's like you're not interested in, like, if your employee is trying to buy cocaine.
2: You never
4: somebody,
2: followed up
4: like,
2: on that at all?
4: You didn't ask any other questions? Yeah. You know, like, have you ever done this before? Because that seems like a weird thing to do for the first time, man. I don't know.
2: You're trying to tell
5: me. There's a first time for everything.
2: My mom, my dad would be like, you got, like, either you're lying or you're the unluckiest person ever. That's right. The first time you tried this, you got busted like this. Yeah.
4: So Alex Kirshner had a good quote about Cody Campbell. Well, a tweet about Cody Campbell. Where he said, it's hard not to conclude from several of the latest Brendan Sorsby developments that, one, Texas Tech more or less now has a team owner, like an NFL team. And two,
2: he's the chairman of the board.
4: And two, he's not good at it. I thought that was a pretty good summary of the Cody Campbell experience.
2: I certainly think that Cody called up Ken Paxton to get that letter sent.
4: Yeah.
2: And that definitely was just a catastrophic misreading of the room.
4: Yeah.
2: For what it would do to the rest of the brass in the Big 12.
4: Cooking it? Yeah, cooking his own position, basically?
2: Yeah. I mean, it galvanized them against him.
4: He sure did.
2: I think he thought it might cower them. Look, I will say kudos to them for sort of standing by this. Like it. I don't know. I'm kind of invigorated that we don't always have to go as low as humanly possible.
4: Sure.
2: That there was somewhere where we were like, you know what? That's too far.
4: Yeah. Yeah.
2: And that just one rich guy can't just be like, I bought all the rules. They're mine.
4: Yeah, sure he gambled, but he's an addict and it's your all's problem. How dare you all get in the way of us helping this kid in his recovery by letting him play football this year? I love that it blew up in their face immediately. Like, they got enough time with this injunction to make asses of themselves. Before the Big 12 basically put them in their place.
2: Yeah.
4: That's essentially what
2: happened.
4: We
2: learned a lot about them.
4: Yeah, they got four or five, they got like what, about 7 days. Because I think the injunction was last Monday, right? I'm pretty sure Monday or Tuesday. And Monday, Brendan Sorsby basically said, no moss. I'm going to go to the NFL supplemental draft. We got a week of Texas Tech and related parties making asses of themselves on an island. And we got to see exactly what they were about.
2: Aggressively.
4: Right. We got the 22-minute video. We got Cody Campbell everywhere. We got them basically telling us we're victim shaming or something, whatever it was. And now it was all for naught. You sold your soul for nothing. And you stand for nothing. I'm not sitting here saying – I'm not Pollyanna about college sports. I don't think that on the grand scheme there's like – a bunch of ethical teams and mine's one of them and yours isn't, you know what I mean? Like, then there's a bunch of people that play in the dirt. No, we're all about the same. And then there's a few exceptions. Is that fair?
2: Yeah.
4: Everyone's about the same with good actors and bad actors. And then there's a couple of exceptions, and Texas Tech put themselves on the LSU island even more so than them with their lack of ethics and their just win at all costs mentality. The sport be damned. At least with LSU, it was just like, oh, you're just collecting the worst people in college sports, and you're doing it in an unethical manner with how they went about getting it, Will Wade, you know, buying NC State's back in midseason, essentially. Getting Lane Kiffin literally midseason from a conference foe who was on the way to the playoffs, and employing Kim Mulkey. And then you've got Texas Tech, who went a step further and was like, no, we're going to threaten the integrity of the entire sport to play a quarterback because we aren't sure about our backup, and he's hurt. So screw you all. And you know what? Actually, we're helping him recover, and you all are trying to get in the way. Shame on you.
2: You guys want him to be a gambling addict.
4: You all are the problem.
2: Yeah.
4: So I'm not at all sad about this blowing up in their face. It should. And they deserve all of it.
2: Let's take our last break then. Come back. Put a bow on this one here. On the Drive on the Hill. Be right back.
6: 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Where will the local players land?
7: Straight on three. 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Tunnel three. Got it.
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2: 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England up 3-2 on Croatia. What has been a break from the way a lot of these other matches have gone. Two teams absolutely going for it.
3: Yeah.
2: Here and no feeling it out. No, just trying to get through and be happy with the draw and be in good position in group play. They're balls
3: well, this,
2: out.
3: This was one of the best matchups in group play. Like, when you look
2: it's
3: at
2: playing out that way,
3: the group of death thing is a little watered down this year because of the expanded field, but this was one of the best, you know, matchups in group play when the draw came out. So it's been pretty awesome. And England didn't surrender a goal during qualifying. Like, they've been so stout defensively, and Croatia got in twice on them already.
2: And it's been
3: the strong English side
2: holding on. Yeah. Both teams here, you've had some really heroic kind of defensive plays, or else this would be a Big 12 football game.
3: That was maybe the most soccer thing ever said in the show. Did you hear me say it?
2: The strong side.
3: It's the strong English side.
2: I know.
3: I like that.
2: I tried to normalize it by not saying anything.
3: You're going
2: to
3: say footy soon.
2: That's not happening. There's no chance. There's
3: you're
2: going to
3: say footy.
2: God. If I ever say footy, I hit my head like Leo.
3: Is that going to be your cry for help?
2: Yeah, that's like
3: somebody
2: my not being able to smell.
3: Somebody check on Mark.
2: Said if footy. I say that, then this is...
3: He's being held hostage.
2: It's Men in Black. I'm, there's an alien inside.
3: We have a crisis situation at the station.
2: Yes.
3: If Mark says footy,
2: call my... Yeah, implement the plan.
3: For me, it's if I say I've gone vegan.
2: I said propane. Like, I thought that was going to be
3: propane's the other. I mean, you know, like, we've got a lot of...
2: Or,
3: stuff,
2: I think as we all know, if Dave's like... kind of a cat guy.
3: Oh no.
2: That's like the giveaway. Like, this is not Dave. Your friend is dead.
3: I will say
2: your parents are dead.
3: I get along with my girlfriend's cat, who is not a people person. Not a people
2: no
3: cat.
2: Cats are people.
3: Some of them are. The ones that act like dogs are the ones I like.
2: Cats,
3: you know, they come up
4: no
3: to you and just
4: no cats are people.
3: Yeah, sure.
2: No
3: dogs
2: cats
3: are
2: people.
4: No, they're not.
3: Yeah, that's why I had to change my answer to cat people, or my sentence to cat people.
4: Yeah. Wouldn't they be people cats?
3: Like people cats. Thank you.
4: Yeah.
3: I still got it wrong.
4: I think that's...
2: I thought mine was funnier, though.
3: I like yours. Yeah. Dogs are people.
4: Yeah, okay.
3: Yeah. Dogs are people.
2: All right, settle down. Still dogs.
3: I like them better than people.
2: That doesn't make them people.
3: And I like people pretty
2: good.
3: I like
2: food better than all people. It doesn't make it people.
3: I like people more than most people like people, and I still like dogs more than people.
4: This is like that scene in Pulp Fiction.
3: Which one?
4: where they're arguing about, like, the... the pig and the dog.
3: It's got to be one charismatic pig.
4: Yeah. yeah.
3: Or charming pig. I just don't dig on pork, man.
2: They are expecting attendance in the millions for the Knicks championship parade. I cannot imagine the scenes. The photojournalism that will happen in that parade is going to be out of this world. 10,000 police officers in lower Manhattan for it.
3: Congratulations. Look, the manner in which they blew every game of that series is going to stick with me for a long time. Hopefully it sticks with me longer than it sticks with the team, because I feel like that's something that could really go either way.
2: It either damages
3: you going forward, or it galvanizes you going forward.
2: But don't the rest of the playoffs give you some comfort that it really was at least as much about the Knicks?
3: It was. No, this is not me. I talked about this on Monday. This is not me taking credit, because I don't think any other team in the league could have taken advantage of it. The Knicks are killers.
2: They were going to win.
3: The Knicks are killers.
2: They were going to win. They were going to win.
3: This is not – I don't take any
2: – they would have beaten OKC.
3: I don't take any credit away from them at all. That is not what that is at all. It took a special combination of, man, the Spurs are not poised – and the Knicks are never, ever out. Ever. Ever.
2: Yeah.
3: Like,
2: you can ever say that about.
3: We've never seen a team have a 12-point lead at least in every single game and lose 4 out of 5. They led the series for 72% of the time. But I always resist when somebody's like, well, they were the better team. No, they weren't. The Spurs were not the better team. The Knicks were the better team. They won four of those games.
2: They won in five. Like, that's a lopsided
3: that's
2: series.
3: It. Right? That's it. Period. And that's why those are not my efforts to be like, I don't take any solace in that.
2: It was, and look, he's going to grow and he'll get better at this sort of thing. But Wimby being like, you know, we led for 75%.
3: Yeah, no, I don't care.
2: It's like, no different than the Cleveland's coach being like, analytically, you know, we're up 3-1. Well, you know,
3: well, in reality, you just got swept. Yeah, like, no, that's the thing. Like, I don't take any comfort in that, and I don't think he does either. But it's really just puts in. To me, it just draws into focus how impressive it was by the Knicks.
2: That's the thing. I think in the end, you can't, now that the playoffs are done, this was really about them.
3: It was.
2: More than what anybody else didn't do. Now, like, they were going to do this.
3: Like, I think the Spurs showed their youth a lot, but that doesn't take anything. Like, the Knicks were so damn poised.
2: Yeah.
3: It just didn't matter what you did to them. If you left an opening, they were going to walk through that door. Every single time. They were dogs, they were warriors, and they earned that ring. If you blow a 29-point lead in game four, you don't deserve to win the series. Period. You don't get that ring. But yeah, that's why I'm always go out of my way to be like, look, this is not, I don't take any comfort. It makes it worse. It makes it worse that you couldn't hold on to any of the leads. You had a lead or a tie. You either tied or had the lead in the last 2 minutes of all five games. And the Knicks closed four of them. Better team won that series because the better team has poise down the stretch and doesn't make dumbass mistakes.
2: And it really was the proof is like that it was about the Knicks. Like, they did this to Cleveland with their comeback. Like, this is who they were.
3: Yep.
2: And it was better than what anybody could throw at them.
3: Yeah.
2: And was going to be able to muster against them. And now the scenes, it's going to be
3: wild.
2: Biblical at that parade, I think.
3: It will be, and I wish I could enjoy it more, but, you know.
2: Yeah.
3: Have fun, guys.
2: Yeah, I understand.
3: Have fun. They did, you know, some of those fans deserve it.
2: It's going to be like Woodstock. Like, it's going to.
3: Yeah. How many babies will be called Jalen or Brunson? We're going to have a lot of
2: generation of Jalens and Brunsons.
3: Because there's going to be a ton of like, all right.
2: Brunson is the first name?
3: That's what I'm saying. Yes. Like, Jalen is a relatively common name these days.
2: Yeah.
3: Brunson, you will have so many like.
2: How about OGs? You're not going to get a lot of Ananobis.
3: Probably not. Or you're going to have an Annie Obi, something like that, you know. They'll get creative with their names. Brunson is going to be like, everybody's going to think they're unique by using Brunson instead of Jalen, and there's going to be like 50,000 Brunsons all born in 2026.
4: I think I'm going to name my kid Biscuit.
3: 2026. What's that?
4: I think I'm going to name my kid Biscuit.
3: Oh, man. Attaboy, Leo. It's like, not because of you, but because of the food. I really like biscuits.
2: Not Braves, huh?
4: Middle name.
2: Biscuit Braves.
4: Atlanta. Just do it, Lance. Biscuit Atlanta Toby.
2: I like it. I like it.
4: That poor kid.
2: Oh, England scored again. They've got the clutches on this one now. 4-2.
3: Man, just pouring it on. Spread it on.
2: Ew, I don't like spread it on.
3: It's from Super Troopers.
2: But I don't like it.
3: I do. When the mayor grabs the shotgun, he goes, spread it on, and they take a picture with all the drugs. It's amazing. We didn't get to our bold predictions. And I'm not here on Friday, so this was all for nothing. Did you see Chucky at Louisville's practice?
2: I did. What did you said you wanted to talk about this. Tell me about this.
3: Well, I mean, we have like 4 minutes left.
2: Yeah,
3: but
2: that's fine.
3: No, seeing Chucky back in like a Louisville practice jersey really did something to me, you know, warmed my heart.
2: Yeah, we're about to enter the era of college sports fans having like a whole category of players I wish I'd had more than 1 year of.
3: Yeah.
2: And he's going to be way up there.
3: He's already beloved for what he represents and how, I mean, he was a dog, you know, in Pat's first team. He is the straw that stirs the drink. He was incredible on both ends of the floor, and he was just a warrior. We love him. Can you imagine how beloved he would have been if he was here for 2, 3, 4 years?
2: He would have been He would have been an enormous fan favorite with any kind of a second year.
3: It made me wonder, like, what player from the first two Pat Kelsey teams would you want most on this roster?
2: If you could, if instead of Jaxon Shelstead, you had Chucky Hepburn, holy moly.
3: Yeah. But I'm, like, happy about Jaxon Shelstead. Is there another weakness that we could, you know what I mean? Like, if you didn't have to trade a player, if you just added him onto the roster. Is there, because of need, is there a player?
2: If you had Ray Smith on this roster, that'd be sick.
3: Yeah, that's what I'm saying. Like, because of need, is there a player that adding just him would make a bigger impact than Chucky Hepburn? Because we have a point guard. Even though he's not Chucky, we have a point guard that's going to be very good. It has to be one of the shooters, right? I mean,
2: yeah, Rayne Smith or Isaac McNeely. Like, if you had
3: from last year's team, would you take Conwell instead of McNeely? Because I think I would.
2: Yeah, probably.
3: McNeely does not have a high approval rating.
2: This is true. Although he kind of redeemed himself at the very end.
3: Yeah, and I think that he was a better player than he showed.
2: If he'd been like that the whole year, he would have been.
3: I think it's without a doubt probably Conwell.
2: Yeah,
3: from last year's team.
2: Would you say what about Terrence Edwards?
3: Terrence would be a big one.
2: I would hear. Chucky, I would listen to that.
3: It speaks to how good Chucky was that I might still add Chucky, even with Jaxon Shelstead on the team.
2: Yeah.
3: You know what I mean? Like, it speaks that much. Because we just play them together sometimes, even though it would be a slightly smaller lineup. Like, you have two guys that can play defense and run out in the break, and Chucky's a really good shooter on top of what he can do, or just an electric shooter. And just the lobs that he could throw to Flory. I mean, he was so good that it's hard to get past him. But the knockdown shooter would be a...
2: Well, here's the thing. Like, if you could have him as the head of the spear and defensive stopper guy and then have Flory behind him...
3: That's what I'm saying.
2: Yeah,
3: both that pieces... Would be, and you could play Jaxon off ball.
2: It would be the ultimate way to, like, usher in this, we're trying to get to a different level defensively that they were going for. Like, that would be.
3: Yeah. I think.
2: A cheat code.
3: The more I talk about it, it's like, it's just Chucky.
2: Yeah.
3: And you just put Jaxon next to him. And you've got two guys that can initiate the offense in the break that are good defensively, handle the ball. You have a second ball handler. That's really a question we have right now. You know, with Adrian can do it, but is it ideal? You know, London can do it, but is he limited?

0: then all of a sudden you've just got maybe the best, one of the best point guards in the country, and also Jaxson Selstead.
1: Yeah.
0: Which Jaxson Selstead might be one of the best point guards in the country this year. We don't know. I think he has the potential. Definitely one of the best in the ACC.
1: Yeah.
0: It's got to be Chucky. I think the answer is just Chucky. Just throw out any other needs on the team. Just say, no, you put Chucky on that team, and it's worth a couple wins, at least. The good news is we don't really have to address the front court.
1: Yeah. Yeah.
0: The best players on this team the last 2 years have been guards, and we can just do that.
1: Looks like we're in extra time now. England got to hold on here.
0: Yeah, I would say so.
1: 4-2.
0: I hate fake accounts that tell
1: Texture says, and yeah, I'll tell you what. This might actually be Michael without his dad is a genuinely very good answer. Like
0: good
1: the
0: one.
1: Best version of Michael with this roster, where if you could just let him sort of be a sloppy chance taker because you have Flory behind him, that would be.
0: You're not wrong.
1: And him setting all the rest of this up would be pretty wild.
0: I'd sign up for that.
1: I kind of love that suggestion, honestly. All right, that is going to do it for us. Be out at Wildwood with McGavick tomorrow. You've been listening to The Drive on 9th and 12th. See you.

0: The roster is set and off-season workouts are underway. When it's Louisville basketball, we're always talking about it.
1: I mean, that team was not. It may have gotten the Sweet 16.
2: Maybe the Sweet 16. With a healthy team, maybe they could have gotten the right draw. They got the wrong draw with Kalkbrenner. They got a bad seed. But then last year was Michael Brown back. But you're right. You've given them everything.
1: It's year three. We said no to you no times.
2: Don't redshirt anybody.
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9: 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We'll talk a little track and field later. We will hear from the national champion, Louisville, with a national championship in track and field, Joffrey Kirwa, sophomore, winning the 3,000-meter steeplechase last week in Eugene, Oregon. We'll hear from Joffrey and his coaches coming up a little bit later in the show. Cameron Lookadoo, the first Gold Glove winner of Louisville softball. We'll hear a bit from her a little later in the show as well. Louisville volleyball with a schedule. We've got that. We'll have the latest on that coming up in just a bit. And we'll also hear from University of Louisville women's basketball coach Jeff Walls as the Cards prepare for a new season. All kinds of fun stuff tonight for you here on the R&B Roofing and Remodeling Cardinal Insider. 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
9: 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I want to talk Louisville women's basketball and hear from Jeff Walls in just a couple of minutes. 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And Dan Meske in his second season, he didn't back down, did he? He has built a ridiculous schedule for the Cards. The 32-match regular season slate features 18 matches against teams that made the 2025 NCAA tournament, including all four national semifinalists from a year ago. The Cards will play 14 home matches over the course of the season, three of which will be played at the KFC Yum Center. The rest of the 11 played at L&N Federal Credit Union Arena on campus. The Cards will kick off things on August 15th with their annual inter-squad red and black scrimmage at L&N Federal Credit Union Arena. Dan Meske's second season will kick off officially the following week with two matches at the AVCA First Serve Showcase in Milwaukee. Again, Milwaukee the next week on August 21st. And Louisville will open the season taking on reigning national champion Texas A&M. Fifth Serve Forum in Milwaukee, Wisconsin at 6 o'clock on August the 21st. Then on August 22nd, Louisville will then take on Wisconsin, another national semifinalist for last season. So what a way to start the season against the defending national champions and a national semifinalist. That'd be the first weekend of the season at the AVCA First Serve Showcase in Milwaukee. The Cards will then return home for three matches, L&N Federal Credit Union Arena with the home opener set for August 28th against Indiana. The Cards will then play August 31st at home against Dayton, and September 4th, they will play a Friday evening against TCU.
4: Louisville then has a very, very cool one, a quick trip down to Nashville for the Broadway Block Party, which the Cards will take on Texas at Bridgestone Arena. That will be on September 6th. If that date rings a bell, it's the same day as Louisville football opens against Ole Miss that night in Nashville. The volleyball game at noon at Bridgestone Arena. The football game that evening in downtown. The next up for the Cards, following that, will be September 9th as part of the annual ACC-SEC showdown at the net. Louisville will host Missouri at the KFC Yum Center, Missouri, on September 9th. Louisville will then head down to Houston September 11th, 12th, and 13th, where they will be in the Rice Invitational against Rice, Creighton, and Northern Iowa. Up next, it's a trip to Western Kentucky to Bowling Green on September 16th. They'll take on Western Kentucky. They're at Kentucky in Lexington on September 20th. That is at 3 o'clock. So the Cards against Western and against Kentucky, both on the road. The ACC schedule will open up on the road with matches against Syracuse and Boston College on the final weekend of September. The Cards will also travel to Florida State, Miami, Virginia, Virginia Tech, and Pittsburgh over the course of the season while playing three home-and-home series against Notre Dame, North Carolina, and SMU. In addition to the three home-and-homes, Louisville will welcome California, Stanford, Duke, Clemson, Georgia Tech, Wake Forest, and NC State to the Ville. The Cards' final couple weekends of the season, the Cards will be at home the final regular weekend event of the season against Wake Forest on November 20th and NC State on November 22nd. And then the next week, it's a Wednesday, Saturday. That's Wednesday, November 25th at Chapel Hill, and then home against SMU on Saturday, November the 28th for the Cards. It's a tough schedule for Dan Meske and the Cardinals, his second season at the helm, coming off of a season that saw them advance to the NCAA regional semifinals. They finished with a 26-7 overall record in the first year with Dan Meske as the head coach. And the Cardinals, looking at the Cardinals for the roster, a lot of returnees for the Cardinals. They also have a couple of interesting freshmen that they're bringing in, and of course a transfer too that they've got as well. It's going to be interesting to see just how this team comes together, how they mesh together, and what happens with this team moving forward, because they do have some really big time talent. Chloe Chicoine, Nyalis Caballo, some big time talents there. Camden Schran, Chloe Meester, back from last year. Hannah Kenny, back from last year. Hannah Sherman, back as a redshirt senior for the Cardinals, as they have some superior talent for the Cards coming back, and I would be shocked if they're not ranked in or around the top 10 again coming up in the second season under head coach Dan Meske. The Cardinals with a brutal schedule, though, moving forward and looking forward to the first games of the year, again, in Milwaukee against the defending national champion, Texas A&M. That match will be the first match of the season, will be on August 21st. So 32 matches for the Cardinals in the season. The Louisville women's basketball team, head coach Jeff Walls, meeting with the media yesterday. I'll play some of that for you here coming up in just a few minutes. The Cards will take a summer trip It'll be in late July to the U.S. Virgin Islands. They'll get 10 days of practice and play a few, two or three games, I think, against other competition when they're in the Virgin Islands. Coach Wall's confirming that. Also, talking about the new staff and first day of practice yesterday, non-conference schedule. We know UConn will play at the KFC Yum Center. There is not a date that's been released just yet. We also know the Cards will play at Texas in the ACC-SEC Challenge on December 2nd, and will play at Kentucky on December the 9th. It is just around the corner, folks. They've began practice. They started practice yesterday. Head coach Jeff Walls talking some Louisville women's basketball.
19: Trending around the country with those becoming a little bit more popular, have you kind of considered maybe adding someone to help in that manner?
20: That's me. I'm the GM and the head coach. I mean, it's a GM. What do they do? I mean, that's my question. I mean, you know, we now have rev share and NIL. It's my responsibility. I've got a budget in front of me that I'm very fortunate that Josh and the administration supports our program, and it's my job to decide and figure out with their blessing, of course, of what player is going to be where. I think a GM is just another name for the first person we can blame when something doesn't work well. So, you know, if we have a player that does not perform and, you know, we're paying him to perform, then I'll name somebody the GM and blame them. How many more people do you need to have? For us, it works great how it is, and we're going to stick with that and go from there. So, no, I mean, I know a lot of them are, and that's great, but we're not.
21: Jeff, how is Maya Epps progressing in her recovery?
20: Maya's doing great. Her rehab is on schedule, if not a little bit ahead of schedule. She won't be here in the summer months. Just as she's really in an important time with all of her rehab, but when school starts up, she'll be with us for sure. And you know, it's not a 2 or 3 month thing, so we're hoping that we can continue to progress with Maya, and then, you know, maybe next year, if things.

0: mean, before it was the extra practices, you have a lot of that. Was some of it team bonding stuff, too? And
1: well, it's going to be a lot of the team, you know, being having 10 days of full practice is really what I'm excited about. We're going to be able to do some scrimmage in here and really put a lot more stuff in compared to the 8 hours a week that we're allowed now. We'll actually be able to have 10 full days of practice. And then we'll be able to be together for about 8-9 days. And we'll do a lot of team building activities, trying to make sure they get to know each other, our new ones, as fast as we can. So our learning curve's a lot faster when we start back up in August.
2: At the end of last season, you had talked about how the team hadn't hit their ceiling, and with so many returners, and you're saying the off-season work they got in, do you feel like you might be able to see them hit closer to their full potential earlier on in the season?
1: I'm hoping not. I mean, I hope we can continue to get better and better and better. Then you see us at our peak come around, you know, in February and March. I'd hate to peak in December. But I am really excited because I think they've really invested in themselves, as I try to keep telling them. We're only going to get better as teams if they get better as individuals. And they've put the work in. Now it's our job as a staff to make sure they mesh well and they can all show their level of improvement within our team.
2: You mentioned them, but you have a couple of new staff additions. Can you just run through them and explain what they add to your program?
1: Oh, man, we will get into that in our next one. I'm still trying to get to know everybody's name. Now, we've got Mike Bradbury came from New Mexico. Mike and I have been friends for 30-plus years. He's had a tremendous success as a head coach at every stop he's had. He won 20 games for 10 straight years at New Mexico. Joanna was the head coach at Boston College. We have worked together at Maryland. Really have a ton of respect for her. She has a great eye for talent. You can just look at the players that she recruited to Boston College and then ended up transferring out. It's, you know, it's nothing against her. It's the amount of support you get. And she had players that were starting at Duke and Ohio State, at Texas for a while. I mean, just all over. So she does a really, really good job. I've got a ton of respect for her at basketball as well. And then we've got Gina, who came up from South Florida. She's from Spain originally, so she's going to help us with some international recruiting. Salem has moved into Lamont spot. So yeah, I mean we've got a lot of new faces. The unique thing about it is everyone that has moved on has had the opportunity to take the next step up in their career, and as a head coach, that's your goal, is to try to help your staff move on and you know, help them reach their future goals.
0: What can you say about the schedule at this point? I know the SEC-ACC challenge game has come out. We've seen some other things. How far along are you?
1: Yeah, I'm finished with it. We're just waiting on our ACC, obviously our conference schedule to come out. But we will put out our non conference schedule here in the next few the next week or so. We'll have UConn here at home. Obviously, we're at Kentucky. We're at Texas. So we're going to have some really good games.
3: Kind of going back to the staff question, JP got the promotion. What does that do, I guess, for her and her career, and what does that add maybe to the staff that you guys got going on now?
1: Well, I just think for her, it's her commitment that she's made here. You know, she's the one that's been here with me the longest, knows exactly what we're trying to do. So it doesn't change our dynamic. Is that we had our first, you know, staff meeting the other day because we have finally had everybody here. And I just, you know, if I get thrown out of a game, Jay's in charge. And as I told her, if I get thrown out of a game, the odds are you're probably not going to have much to do anyway, because the score is not probably going to be in our favor

0: well. So, you know, and she just laughed about that. But she knows our players. She knows exactly what we're trying to do, the culture that we have, the expectations. And she's earned it. So I'm really excited for her. And her next step is going to be a head coach. And I expect that to come sooner than later.
1: All right. That was head coach Jeff Walls, Louisville women's basketball, back at it. And again, the Cards will take a trip to the U.S. Virgin Islands in July. We'll hear more from Walls and some of the new Cards, some of the returnees, over the course of the next few weeks. A quick break, back after this. We'll talk some softball next here on the R&B Roofing and Remodeling Cardinal Insider on the Louisville First Radio Network.
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1: Welcome back. Jody Dimling here on the R&B Roofing and Remodeling Cardinal Insider. The Louisville softball team had a great season, 44 wins for the Cards this past year. Now, I will say that they wanted more than that. They did not play well in the NCAA tournament, losing two games in the Lincoln Regional. But the Cards, just with a fantastic season, 44 wins for the Louisville Cardinals, and exciting to see just how and what they have been able to accomplish and what Coach Holly April has done with this group. And some honors to talk about since the end of the season. And with that being said, those honors, let's start off with Madison Pickens, a second-team All-American by Softball America. Pickens, a first-team all-region selection, has emerged as one of the top run producers in the country this past season, throwing 74 RBIs with 86 hits. Her team-high RBI total is first in program history for single-season RBIs, surpassing Marissa Becker's 60 in 2016. Think about that. She had 74, so she had 14 more than the previous record at Louisville. The sophomore led the team in batting average, setting a new single-season record, .457. She also led the team in slugging percentage at .777, 11 home runs and 34 extra base hits, along with 146 total bases, 19 doubles, 4 triples, and 12 stolen bases. Left fielder named to the LACC first team as she was a big-time player for the Cardinals this season. Madison Pickens with just a lot to be proud about of what she was able to do, that honor that she gets for that. We also have 5 cards that earned All-District Sports Communicator, College Sports Communicators Academic All-District Team, Bree Despiens, Easton Lotus, Madison Pickens, Jordan Williams, and Alyssa Zabala. They were all named to that. You also congrats to Bree Despiens and Madison Pickens for being named All-Americans by Academic All-Americans by the College Sports Communicators this week. Despiens, a business administration major, was selected as the lone catcher on the CSC Academic All-American team, second team, sporting a 3.93 cumulative GPA. She's a psychology major with a 3.98 cumulative GPA. That was one of three outfielder. Pickens is a psychology major, one of three outfielders selected to the team. This marks the first Academic All-American honor for either Despiens or Pickens, and the 7th and 8th All-American honors in program history. So it's not just on the diamond, but also in the classroom as well. But it's not finished. We're not finished with it yet. Bree Despiens was named a first team or third team All-American on the field. Chelsea Mack was honored by New Balance and the National Fast Pitch Coaches Association as the Golden Shoe Award recipient, and Cameron Lookadoo named a D1 Rawlings NFCA Gold Glove honor. Despiens at large catcher spot on the All-American team, the 11th All-American in Louisville softball history. Despiens with that honor. Mack and Lookadoo become the very first Gold Glove and Golden Shoe Award recipients for the Cards. Mack set the tone at the top of the lineup for the Cards, tying for third in the ACC and 9th nationally with 87 hits while batting .449. Mack reached base in 55 games this year and owns a .500 on-base percentage while averaging 1.16 runs per game. Lookadoo, one of the most consistent hitters and fielders in the lineup. She batted .382 with 60 hits, 58 RBIs. The infielder, she started all 58 games at first base this year, batted cleanup in 33 games. Defensively, she had 364 putouts with 12 assists and a .992 fielding percentage. 16 double plays that she helped turn, and she committed only 3 errors all season long. Cameron Lookadoo for the University of Louisville, the first Gold Glove honor. Lookadoo, a junior from Georgetown, Kentucky, going to be a senior next year from Georgetown, Kentucky. She went to Great Crossing High School. She spent one season at Kentucky in 2024. Then at Louisville in 2025, she played in 34 games and started 20, but only hit .190. This year, she took a major boost, and she becomes Louisville's first Gold Glove honor in softball. I had a chance to catch up with Cameron Lookadoo. Well, Cam, congratulations on what a sensational season, not only for the team, but for you. Let's start a little bit with kind of the team, and
11: did you guys feel, you know, this time last year and into the beginning of when school started in August and you got back together, I sensed that you guys felt like this was possible, that you guys would have some success or could have some success.
12: Mm-hmm. Yeah, I think definitely in the fall, everybody wants to say, like, when in the time in the season did you feel like the team was special? But I really think we did get back in the fall and go all together. And, I mean, we started the fall and basing everything off of, like, how can we connect better as a team on and off of the field? I think when you have connectivity off of the field, it's so easy to bring it to the field and play together and want the best for each other and know your teammates a little bit better. So I think making that our focus in the fall was what made most of our success be so easy, so, or come to us so naturally. So I think the connectivity part was what made everything come so together easily in the fall.
11: Was that the biggest difference from a year from last year? I mean, you saw last year, you played in 30 something games. Was that uh-huh. the biggest difference, or was there anything else that just kind of, obviously a year older for a lot of different people, but I think that you were close a year ago in so many games, and it was a lot of close losses. Was that connectivity, did that kind of bring you over the hump, you felt like?
12: I feel like, because when you are, like, we were still down in some games this year, but figuring out how as a team we can come back in those games and come back as a team, not just like one person trying to get a hit, and we focus a lot on pass the bat in our games, and so figuring out how each person can collectively as a team pass the bat. So I think the connectivity made a big part and a big change in how our season went.
11: I do want to talk about you for a minute, but my last question uh-huh. is kind of about the team. With the success that you guys had this year and the taste that you had at the end when you got to taste being in the tournament, but yet you didn't do what you wanted to do, do you sense from the returnees that that's going to be a big motivating factor moving forward?
12: Yes, I definitely think so. I think being able to make the tournament with having all these girls coming back on the team and then being able to, like, add a couple, we'll have a big freshman class coming in. So, but having so many returner players, like, we've already had that kind of under our belt and, like, being there on that stage. And so understanding how next year we can go and perform better in that atmosphere and just having kind of that fire under you, yeah, I want to make it there again, and I want to make it further that next time. So I think it'll definitely be something that we can build off of next season, and I think we're in a good place.
1: All right, that was Cameron Lookadoo, and again, the Cards first gold glove honor in softball. That's a pretty heck of an honor there for her to be the very first in a program that's put out a lot of good players over the years. Let's take a quick break. Back after this, it's the R&B Roofing and Remodeling Cardinal Insider on the Louisville First Radio Network.
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11: 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We talk some Louisville sports tonight with you here on the Louisville First Radio Network. Well, it was a national championship for the Cardinals in track and field. The national championship. Louisville gets a sixth in outdoor national champion when Joffrey Kiroa wins a 3,000-meter steeplechase. He led the Cardinals to their highest point total ever at the outdoor championship meet. They finished seventh with 32 points in Eugene, Oregon last week. Kiroa, the 2025 NCAA steeplechase runner-up as a freshman, climbed to the top of the national podium for the first time in his career, 8:17.46 again, becoming the sixth outdoor national champion in program history. All the men's championships have come in this 3,000-meter steeplechase. Matt Hughes did it in 2010 and 2011, Edward Kibiche in 2017, and now you have Joffrey Kiroa. You had the Cardinals with three men now winning national championships in the outdoors, three women winning. And it's been a fun season to follow Joffrey Kiroa again. A sophomore who came in and had a big, big season as a freshman. Now he wins a national championship in the 3,000-meter steeplechase as a sophomore. We had a chance to sit down with University of Louisville Director of Cross Country and Track and Field, Joe Franklin, Assistant Coach Bailey Myers, who is the distance coach for the Cards, and Joffrey Kiroa. Here is what he had to say. They had to say this week after winning a national championship in the 3,000-meter steeplechase.
19: Wow, what a year! Starting with cross country all the way through indoor, and now culminating with the outdoor NCAA championship. You know, Ron Mann a few decades ago believed that Louisville could be a power in track and field. And we're seeing his vision through and building on what he started. How many years ago was that? 25, 30? Long time ago. But Coach Mann has... About 20 years ago. Coach Mann started the vision, and now we're just continuing on, building on that vision that he started. These guys have done an excellent job. And the women, I don't know how many ACC records we set this year, but it was... Quite a lot. And to put that in perspective with some of the greatest track and field schools in the country and the world, from Florida State to Duke to Stanford to Virginia to all these people that have been in the ACC since its inception, to have four new records coming from Louisville Cardinals is just, you know, I just can't wrap my head around it. But it's what these guys believe in and what they strive to be. They want to be the best in the NCAA, and the best in the world, and that's why we're here. So it's a great year. It was Eugene was nerve-wracking and tense, and we tried not to share that with our students so that we didn't get them overly excited, but it was a lot of fun and a lot of relief. I guess we're done.
20: for the moment that you won the national championship and what it's been like since, you know, winning it and kind of wrap your head around the milestone that you made.
21: Yeah, what I can say is that winning the national title has been my dream since I joined the University of Louisville. I missed it last year, and this year I was running with a lot of experience that I learned last year. And when I crossed the line as a winner, I was so happy because I'm proud of the school, and I wanted it to come home. Yeah.
22: Coach, can you kind of take us through the process of how you got Joffrey here and then his development here to this point when the national championship?
19: Well, obviously, we recruited Joffrey. Getting him here is always a challenge. With all U.S. embassies in a different frame of mind than what they were, 4 or 5 years ago. So it was multiple attempts, two or three attempts to get a visa into the country. But then finally, the visa arrived, and he came here with literally a backpack on his back. Yeah. And then Bailey can take us through what it was like that first week.
23: I guess, you know, as an athlete and a coach, you're taking a risk on each other, right? And that's part of it. I mean, he's done a phenomenal job of just being incredibly resilient, and I think you see that in the greatest of athletes, right? Like the ability to overcome adversity and just keep freaking going. Like his ability to just lock in and be focused when, you know, there was a lot of things against him. You talk about, like, getting a visa. You know, he's from Kenya and, like, coming over to this country where, you know, English is his second language. He learns English in school, but, you know, it's not used as much. I mean, to come over and then to also have all the technology that he's had to get used to. And, oh, my gosh, like, I can't, it makes me cry almost, sorry, but to think about how much he's gone through in order to get, you know, what he has been able to achieve is really incredible. So, the process is insane. I like international athletes. I commend them. I mean, beyond to come over here to be successful in school, to be successful on the track, it's incredible. I mean, you can talk about it. We talk about it a lot, but like, I mean, his ability to suffer. We talk about this in distance running. You have to be able to suffer and then persevere. And his, even in the first race.
19: Oh, you guys see the first race?
23: I don't know if you guys saw this, but his first race, you know, he's the national lead.
19: Ranked fifth in the world.
23: He's ranked fifth in the world, runs incredible all year. And then all of a sudden, you know, we're thinking, okay, you get through the first race, you have to qualify for the final. We're like, hey, just run as easy as possible, try to be as smooth as possible. And there, in this race that he runs, it's a 3,000-meter steeplechase. There's 35 barriers. There's 7 water barriers. If you ever want to be entertained, go watch it. The first water barrier, out of nowhere, he gets tripped up by another athlete and just slams into the first water barrier. And this is like
19: like the sound echoed through the stadium.
23: Literally, the pole vault, which is on the other side, stopped because the noise that his knee made when it hit the barrier was so deafening. It was horrible. He even got shocked by it. He like kind of looks at the barrier and he couldn't believe he hit it.
19: Climbs over
23: on it, climbs over it, which is not what happens. So he goes in that first race where he thinks we're going to easily qualify to being in the very, very back of this race, beyond. Like, he's 200 meters back, and he has to climb over the barrier, catch the entire field, and still is able to qualify. So we have one day in between. His knee's sore. It's blown up. It's incredible the suffering that he can put himself through And then to show up on the final day, I just knew there was no way anyone was going to get in his way on that final day because he was incredibly locked in, incredibly focused, and angry.
19: And I think, the barriers don't move.
23: Nope,
19: they're not like hurdles.
23: Nope, they don't move. He moved, that's for sure.
22: Can you, all that said, can you take us to the moment when he wins and what you felt at that moment?
23: You just, as a coach, you want it so badly for them. And the moment it happened, I was like, it was the ultimate, you want them to win so badly. And I could not even, like, even talking about it gives me goosebumps. Because to watch him suffer and persevere over and over and over again and then finally get what he wanted and to be second last year, it's the ultimate win as a coach. It's incredible. And he's also the athlete that, you know that no matter what, he's doing what he needs to be doing in order to succeed. And just to watch him from last year to this year work through so much, I mean, it's the ultimate victory to watch him do that. And the opportunity that comes from that later on that can help his life forever. Even now, he's going to go off and be able to race some summer racing that he would have never been able to get the chance unless he won the national title. So we're stoked for him. It was so cool. My fiance was taking a video. He never takes video. My fiance is the worst cameraman in the world. He took a video of me watching him finish, and it was just the ultimate, like, oh my God, I can't believe this. But also, I knew it was going to happen. So it's special. He's a special athlete, a special person. So it's awesome.
0: Jeffrey, how do you make the decision that steeplechase is your event? You know, there's a great tradition of distance running. You chose all the obstacles along with it. How did that come about?
21: Oh, I started running steeplechase. It's a long story. When I was in high school, I was doing, we normally call it decathlon. It was like 10 events. So I was doing.
19: KJ's event.
21: Yeah, KJ's event. So I was doing it, but I was doing so bad in field events, like short put, javelin, because I was so weak. But when it comes to 110 adults and 400, we had 400 adults and 110 meters adults, so I was the best in 1500. So that's why I learned to jump the barrier. And then because I was major distance runner, I switched to long, like steeplechase. That's why I started running steeplechase. Yeah.
0: Are you familiar with, like, Kenyan runners here, but like Wesley Career, people like that
21: that
0: we had here before in distance that were from Kenya?
21: Again, because I grew up seeing steeplechase as a Kenyan thing. The Kenya was dominating steeplechase way back, and I feel like when I started the first race in high school, I proceed to like the county level, only like 3 steps from the inter-schools, like. So, and I see I'm capable of doing it. That's why I start loving steeplechase. Yeah. And I think I'll bring that glory back to the country because we lost it some years back. It's now taken over by Ethiopians and Moroccans. Yeah. But I'm ready to reclaim it back.
1: All right. That's not all we had from Joe Franklin, Bailey Myers, and Geoffrey Kirwa. We'll play some more when we return after this break here on the R&B Roofing and Remodeling Cardinal Insider on the Louisville First Radio Network.
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19: Here, Jody Demling on the R&B Roofing and Remodeling Cardinal Insider. Again, the University of Louisville, Joffrey Kirwa winning a national championship, winning a championship that in the 3,000-meter steeplechase. He sat down this week with the media locally, Joffrey Kirwa, Director of Track and Field and Cross Country, Joe Franklin, and Bailey Myers, the distance coach or the assistant coach who is in charge of distance runners for the Cards. Here's the rest of that press conference of what they had to say.
22: Coach, what can a showing like this do for the program? His national championship, the 10,000 meters, it looked like you might, that was close too.
24: Yep. KJ was close. So it's interesting because if you look at our ACC result, I don't know what we finished in the ACC, sixth. So we were sixth in the ACC championships and seventh in the country. So what you have to do at the level that we're playing at is you got to pick your poison. Do you want to be a good conference team, which looks very different than a good national team? So what we do is we want to put our students in a position to where they're good nationally and internationally. So what we can show from this is, hey, there's a process along the way. He very easily could have run two races at the ACC championships. He ran one. Elsini could have very easily run two races at the ACC championships. He ran one. KJ could have done multiple events at the ACC, and he did one. One and a half. Let's call it one and a half.
25: Two and a half.
24: Two and a half. Two and a half. The reason we did that was to prepare them for the NCAA meet and the national meet. Because if you look at a lot of teams, they'll go all in on the ACC or their conference weekend. But then a lot of them aren't there at the end because people are just too tired. Because you can't go to the well all the time. At some point, it just runs dry. You know, it was Golden Tempo was when we were watching the Kentucky Derby. And Golden Tempo won the Kentucky Derby. And the trainer came out the next week and said, or maybe the next day, with the next race, Golden Tempo was not going to run because the effort was too extreme and too much, and it wasn't part of the plan. That's the same way it is in athletics, in track and field. You can't do it all the time. You got to pick your poisons. And then fast forward to the last of the Triple Crown and another great race. So that's what we have to do, and that's what with our team doing what it's doing and the coaches doing what they're doing, the athletes doing what they're doing, we can show now the people behind them, hey, this is what our plan is. This is what it's been for a decade. Our goal is to put you in situations where you can compete with some of the best in the world. That was a very verbose answer to a short question.
0: Jeffrey, could you share with us just some of your life in running and growing up and how you came to this point to be able to accomplish these things?
21: I think I'll cut it short because it's too long. It's too long, yeah. My life in athletics and school, I can say when I started running way back when I was in... I started by then when I was like 8 years. So because my school was a day school, so I could run like in the morning and run back in the afternoon for lunch, run back to school after lunch, and run back home in the evening.
0: How far was that?
21: I think it was like 3 kilometers, so I could do like around 12 kilometers a day. So that's where I started building my mileage. Yeah. And when I finished the school, I have already realized my talent. So because when I was in high school, I did well. I even proceeded to nationals. And after that, I joined like the professional camp. So I started training there. That's where I started running good. I posted good times. That's where
24: we got him. Then he's here.
21: Yeah, because everything was in internet. So that's how I got like a full scholarship. And I chose Louisville because I got a good story of Joe. The first school was Alabama, and then I had to cancel because I was given a good story, like history of who he's been coaching, Josh Kerr, all those great athletes. And I was like, okay, this is my type now, and I just came here.
1: Yep, national championship, fun, cool, and not many of them, only 6 in Louisville history. So there you have it, folks. Joffrey Kirwa, a national championship for the Louisville Cardinals. All right, folks, that's going to do it for us tonight here on the R&B Roofing and Remodeling Cardinal Insider. We will see you tomorrow night here on the Louisville First Radio Network.
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0: Big pick set out on top, but the ball is loose. And now they get it to Siva. It's going to be Louisville in front. Oh! Incredible!
1: The Louisville native, Muhammad Ali, who was here earlier, once said, "I shook up the world." In BCS bowl terms, you guys shook up the world.

0: Welcome into another edition of Louisville Sports Live, the city's longest running all UofL sports talk show right here on 93.9 The Ville. I'm Ethan Moore. Taylor Lynch is on vacation this week. Leo Toby back behind the glass hanging out with us again, talking all things UofL football, basketball, and recruiting. Flying solo tonight, Leo's going to be chiming in as well. We have a action-packed summer show for you guys this evening, talking your Louisville Cardinals at 7:15, a topic near and dear to my heart. If you listen to LSL, you're going to know where I'm going with this. Getting the banners back and the records restored. Keith Pointer at Bill Sports Law on Twitter will be joining us at 7:15 to talk about the legal angles with which to pursue why. I'm going to assume that Keith is on my side with this about why we should pursue the banners and the record restoration. At 7:45, Corey Bossemer, easily one of the hardest working local media members, will be on LSL to give us a mini preview of the Louisville football season ahead and also to kind of recap the Louisville Kings and being the UFL United Bowl, I'm going to throw in world champs. What a great run from Louisville alumni Chris Redman, really turning things around there, winning 8 of their last 9 ball games. So Corey will provide some insight there as well. You know how to get at us. 8150-939 is the number. The UPS Jobs text line is 3831-939 there. And also what we do throughout most of the year, especially in the summer, to get the conversation going. We had a fantastic discussion last week about villains associated with UofL. We had a slew of them. Taylor mentioned Blake Bortles ruining that season. Not ruining, but keeping the Cards out of going to a New Year's Six game with the UCF Knights. I mentioned the Harrison Twins and Calipari. But then we started really taking a trip down memory lane. Mike Dean from Marquette that flipped off the fans. Travis Diener with Marquette. The list grew, and that's what we like to do, especially in the summertime, when there's certainly topics that we're going to get in today. Tonight, we're going to talk about the most recent targets for Louisville basketball. Because the recruiting season, as we well know, never stops. Coach Kelsey and a variety of coaches were over in Virginia at the Top 100 camp. A camp that I was fortunate enough to cover many, many moons ago with the elite talent up there. I will tell you the two top point guard targets that have emerged. And right now, I mean, the staff is what they've done. With the high school class, they don't cast too wide a net. And I think it bears itself out when you're talking about the point guards. But then who they've offered and who they're really targeting, that list isn't as huge as maybe you would think. But our show question for the evening is, what are plays or a play? However you want to handle it. Is there a singular play or are there more than one? What play from Louisville Athletics, no matter the sport, and you can talk football, basketball, volleyball, baseball, whatever. What play stands out to you the most? Like instantly when I ask that question, you're like, oh, that game, that happened. I remember who I was with, where I was. Maybe you're at the game, maybe you're watching it at home. We'll get into that a little more in hour number two after our guest. But if you want to throw that out there on the text line, the UPS Jobs text line at 3831-939, please do so. You want to call in and share that? Absolutely. Please do that as well. I've gotten a boatload of really cool responses on Twitter while trolling some fans from the team up the road. And they're easy. They're really, really easy to troll. And doing some show prep, I got a little distracted because I went down to my troll den. And
1: they live under bridges.
0: Well, you know what? I've upgraded. You know what I mean?
1: Like house hunters.
0: This is summertime, yeah. So I was preparing for the show, and the clip of Coach Stein, and they were talking about, do you know, I love the question. It's a question that I'm sure he's been asked several times. Do you bleed red or blue? You played at Louisville, now you're coaching in Lexington, you know. Just a harmless question. And his answer on the surface is, you know, it's going to ruffle my feathers, but I also understand why he said what he said. Both can be true. So to paraphrase, he basically said, you know, I have always wanted to play for them, but I never really got an offer. And then 3 months before I graduated, you know, Louisville offered, I believe it was a preferred walk-on spot at first, but then it turned into a scholarship. And he certainly played admirably his time here at Louisville. No doubt about it. But he talked about, you know, ever since I was a little kid, I went to games at Rupp, and I always wanted to go watch them play football. And his dad played there too. And I get that. I get that. However, I'm still going with the Louisville fan angle of, if you're born and raised in Louisville, why in the world would you want to go to those games of an SEC doormat and then coach there when you didn't even get an offer to walk on like Louisville did? With his dad playing there, and I know their family cheers for the team up the road. That's always a pet peeve of mine. Again, if you listen to this program over the past several years, if you're born and raised in Louisville, you should cheer for the Cards first. That's my hill that I will die on. So it's neither here nor there. Of course, all the Louisville fans agreed. Fans of the team up the road took umbrage, which you would expect. And I had a couple of fans that were talking about disparaging the ACC. And I'm like, come on, man. Like, you can't go there after what happened to you the last couple of years. And I always throw that stat out there, too. You have a buddy that's a team with a fan up the road, and you're sitting out by the pool drinking a cold beer.
1: If you have a buddy who's a fan and see him up the road, ditch him.
0: Well, no, you can still, listen, you can agree to disagree and still enjoy their company. I have several really close friends that are fans of the team up the road. Now, we'll battle, but we'll also share a beer and a laugh as well. But, like, when your comeback includes, oh, you're terrible conference, or you finish, well, it's better than being a doormat of the ACC. First of all, Louisville wasn't a doormat of the ACC. They had a disappointing year. They finished 4-4. They're in the middle of the pack. And then second of all, I don't want to hear any negative remarks about the ACC, given that the Atlantic Coast Conference went 8-6 against the SEC. And more importantly for this discussion, your team didn't even score and crossed midfield one time. Now, if they gave points for crossing midfield, congratulations. But, like, the time has passed. Like, and I know with Stein, he's doing a great job recruiting. He is. They're getting a little too chesty, Leo, for my liking in the offseason. But that's what they do. They hype themselves up. What about that SEC speed and size? Well, I mean, 82-14 over the last couple of years.
1: I remember a certain $22 million roster that didn't really seem to do what they wanted it to do. So,
0: yeah. I mean, but this is why, though, I love the debates. I love trolling. And more importantly, it's nice when your team gives you the fodder to talk some smack. When Petrino quit, when Satterfield was here, there wasn't a whole lot of smack talking going on from yours truly because you couldn't say anything. Now you can. And I'm not listening to any ACC slander until proven otherwise this season. So, again, I'm going back to my pet peeve. You know, some people don't like slow drivers in the left lane. if you're born and raised in Louisville, I don't see how you can hate the hometown school and pull for the team up the road. I've never understood it.
1: I won't either. You know, this reminds me. I have, you know, my roommate this semester was named after a UK basketball player. He's from Georgetown, just outside Lexington.
0: Okay, yeah.
1: His family is like the biggest UK basketball family. Like they have like the lineage tickets that like pass down to like.
0: What's his name? I mean, without outing him, but like who was he named after?
1: I don't know. I don't know Kentucky basketball.
0: Good for you. I love that. Yeah. But Leo, can you get into the pattern of saying the team up the road instead of the two letters?
1: I will.
0: Just try.
1: Yeah. So it drove me crazy. Like when he was here, he would cheer for Louisville.
0: Okay.
1: But if they were playing another team, he would maybe cheer for them. Like if they were playing Michigan State, he would cheer for them. And I wouldn't have that. So what I did is I printed out 25 pictures of Christian Laettner and I hid them around his bedroom.
0: Oof.
1: Like in his mattress.
0: Oof.
1: And I don't think he found the last one until he moved out.
0: Well done, good sir. Well,
1: I was proud of that.
0: Done.
1: That might be my crowning achievement.
0: I don't know. I mean, I don't know about academics, but your troll game is on point, dude. I mean, that's very creative. I mean, that goes right to the guts. Oof.
1: It was the shot too. It was that game winning shot.
0: Yeah, but I mean, if roles were reversed, right, you would expect the same. You would expect the same treatment if so I have two younger sisters, both of whom graduated from that school up the road, but they never cheer for them. And that was obviously a rule from Big Brother. Like, that's fine. I went up there, see friends, partied, hung out, certainly. But, and this was before like cell phones really came on board and dating myself. But I was like, if I ever see a picture of you at a game cheering them on in blue or white, I'm coming up there. Your big brother's going to have to, have a talk.
1: If you ever see like in the newspaper?
0: No, like what? Like I guess maybe if somebody had taken a picture. I don't even know, but it was something. Yeah, it would have been any. I don't think
1: if you hired a private eye to take
0: exactly. If I ever heard of anybody seeing you doing, yeah. So, but yeah, and that's how I've always been. And we all have sport pet peeves, and that's always mine. And well, having said that, like I understand the team up the roads fans' perspective and why Stein said that. Like I get it, but I'm still gonna put my troll cap on and then get after it. So they're just a little too BBN's a little too chesty for me in this off season, especially towards Louisville. And they're ranked ahead of Louisville in recruiting rankings, but it's just they're acting like they're in a different neighborhood, bro. Like you're 21, we're 24, 25. Like calm down. But that's what they do. Athlon Sports and ESPN.

0: And I'm really delving into like Louisville football schedule, the ACC, the national landscape. The more I really truly feel like that week three game against SMU is by far the most important game of the season. Now, certainly from a national perspective, Labor Day weekend, that's Sunday night in primetime in Nashville against Ole Miss, certainly that would be at the top of the list. But I do think in terms of if we're talking about getting to Charlotte, talking about competing for an ACC title, that SMU game, front and center, should be the most important game. What we're doing this summer, we're going to bounce around between football, basketball, recruiting, all that stuff. Pleased to bring on Keith Poynter at Ville Sports Law on LSL. Keith, how are you doing, good sir? Enjoying your summer?
1: I'm doing all right, man. I can't complain about anything. I'm sitting on the lawnmower now. I took a little bit of a break so I could join you this evening. Almost finished up. I got about 5 minutes left to go. But, yeah, just listening to what you guys are chopping up and everybody trolling the team up the road. I wanted to tell you, Ethan, I've got a son who was raised on red and black. He's been to two Final Fours, a national championship, and countless football games, basketball games since before he could remember. And, you know, he was in Freedom Hall when we closed it out with Syracuse, and he goes to UK Med School. So, now, he's not as avid of a fan as I would like, but he doesn't cheer for the blue and white either.
0: There
1: so.
0: You go. No, but we can work with that. We can absolutely work with that. Well, I know speaking of trolling, I mean, Keith, you've got quite the troll game as well. I don't know if you heard, you know, the opening statements about when I was getting ready for the show and just some of the things like what Stein said, and then of course I'm going to take that opportunity to troll, and all the Louisville fans are going to agree, BBN's not, and it's just when you're taking shots at the ACC after what happened to them over the last couple of years, I'm not here for it.
1: Yeah, I mean, conference pride is a little bit overdone right now, unless you're the Big Ten. I think it's quite funny that the SEC has pounded their chest as long as they could, but as soon as you get to an objective playoff format where it's not about the games being played on paper and through the perception of public opinion and with CBS and ESPN, now it's a matter of who's playing and doing it on the field, and they just haven't been able to answer the bell. So, you know, it's easy and you know, preseason, and it's easy when you're sitting there looking at records, you know, if we were in your league, we would do this, that, and the other. But the reality of it is that's just not been the way it's played out on the field. And so until they can start, you know, walking the walk on that, I don't think they need to talk the talk.
0: Right, right. Well, Keith, I wanted to talk to you because I wanted to get your perspective on something that's near and dear to my heart. I'm not going to rest or relent until that happens, and that is, you guessed it, hanging the banners and restoring the records. From the legal perspective, well, first of all, I think we're on the same side of this. Do you feel that Louisville should pursue getting these records restored and these banners hung back up?
1: It's an interesting question, and here's why I say it's interesting. Do I think that they deserve to have them hung back up? Yes. Do I think they deserve to have the records restored? Yes. Do I think that it would be a huge fight with the NCAA? Probably not. Just because the NCAA has so many other fights and they've got to be getting tired of getting their heads handed to them in court, I think Louisville's got a good legal argument based upon not only some of the faulty logic that the NCAA employed in finding, you know, the sanctions that they did, but also in the way they've behaved since then with, you know, some of the cases, you know, that they've adjudicated. Michigan comes to mind. Restoring Penn State comes to mind, you know, things like that. The question isn't, do I think that they could win? Do I think that they would win? It's, do you really have the bandwidth to litigate something like that? And certainly in the world of athletics, where every dollar seems to be spoken for times three, you know, you're hard pressed maybe to spend the money and the resources it would take to go and litigate that. Now, maybe what you do is you just hang the damn thing back up and say, well, you come to me, and if there's going to be a fight, you bring it, and we'll win it. That would be a possibility. But, you know, I don't know that there's a huge stomach for them to do that right now on the administration level.
0: It really is. But another aspect for me, Keith, in this was when Josh Hurd said something.

0: thing several months ago about establishing some dialogue with the NCAA about this very thing, and then it's just been radio silent after that. You know what I mean? Yeah. So that's the one aspect for me that I was just, it's always been an important part of something that I want to vouch for, but like it was even on my back burner because it had been so long. But once he kind of like started this talk back up, I kind of want to see it through. And
1: yeah,
0: go ahead.
1: Yeah, I agree with you. I think that it's definitely something that there's a segment of the fan base out there that is really, really worked up about it. And look, I'm a proud Louisville fan and alum, you know, two times over, and would love to be able to do it. But the reality of it is I was there, you know, and I know what happened in that tournament. I know what happened in that game. The NCAA, you know, my wife and I were talking about this afternoon at dinner. You know, I said, it's not like the Derby when there's a steward's inquiry and you pull the champion down and you award the second place horse that now you're the Derby winner. You know, Michigan wasn't given that title because, you know, they said that Louisville was ineligible. I mean, that would, if you followed the logic of what the NCAA is kind of applying, then you would think that, well, the next team up would be the one that would win it. But, mm-hmm. you know, it's clearly not that. Everyone knows that Louisville won that game, won that tournament. Everyone knows that Luke's the MOP. You know, even the NCAA, when you go on their website and you look at Final Four records and national champions, they have Louisville's name listed there. They just put an asterisk next to it. I mean, and it's kind of silly and pointless for everybody to act like, you know, it's kind of like the steroid era in baseball. I mean, you know, Barry Bonds and Mark McGwire hit the home runs. I mean, mm-hmm. the pitchers were juiced too. It's I just don't get too worked up about it, if that makes sense. But yeah, I definitely appreciate that it's an argument that Louisville fans have. I can certainly understand your passion for it. And as far as is there a legal basis for it? Absolutely. You can make that argument all day long.
0: So Keith, let's say you take this on. What would be some of the factors that you would discuss as to why it needs to be implemented?
1: Well, I think there's a handful of things. One, I think you look at the fact that you look at just some of the decision making process that went into it. You know, they used a repugnant standard to kind of enhance their penalties. You know, they've never done that before. They haven't done it since. And that was kind of, you know, what you look for in a ruling, in an administrative ruling, is that there was some sort of an arbitrary and capricious, you know, just sort of, we just sort of made it up to, because, you know, it wasn't really based on fact or based on precedent. It was just sort of arbitrary. You know, I'm doing it because I can. Mm-hmm. So you'd argue that the repugnant standard was not a real standard and that logic was flawed. You could also argue that, you know, the NCAA came out when Michigan won the national championship in football and they had utilized a scheme that essentially did, you know, it laid out cheating to give them a schematic advantage against everybody that they were competing against. And they, on a programmatic level, implemented that in order to win a championship. They didn't vacate those records, you know, and it's like there's no, you know, you can argue that Louisville did not receive an advantage, an athletic advantage, a competitive advantage by what occurred in Minardi Hall. Certainly not anywhere near the level of what happened with Michigan, and Michigan was able to maintain their title. You know, you look at things like Penn State, and you argue that, you know, you had Penn State where you had systemic, you know, abuse and cover up of that abuse at the football program. And, you know, they came in, vacated records, took wins, did all the things that they did. And then they came back and said, no, we're just kidding. You can have those back. So they restored all those records. So, I mean, there's precedence for the NCAA to restore the records. There's precedence for them to be hailed into court and get their teeth kicked in because they do that on a regular basis. And, you know, it's just a matter of, do you feel like the fight, you know, not everybody gets the Ethan Moore LSL legal discount. You know, we'll spend a bunch of money trying to litigate that. But, you know, the other part of it is you can just hang the damn thing back up and wait for the NCAA to come calling. And then, you know, if they take action against you, then you can litigate that. The only other thing I would say about it, and this would be a reason not to go after it, is it's kind of on the national scene just sort of blown over a little bit. And you get this whole thing stirred back up. Now that, you know, you're just sort of rolling around in the mud. I heard earlier this week Creighton Harley made the comment that he didn't care about it because he knew what happened, and I thought, man, if Creighton doesn't care, who the hell can?
0: Yeah, I did not know. Yeah, and I'm still surprised, admittedly, that there is, you know, a decent faction of fans that feel that way. I wish, honestly, in my heart of hearts, I wish that I felt that way, but I've always been like a numbers stat nerd, and it just burns me up when you hear that Florida and Villanova are three-time national champions. So is Louisville. Yeah. And what Louisville is, you know, I went and looked up all the stats of, you know, how, you know, on the court, how many, you know, championships, Final Fours, NCAA tournament appearances, NCAA tournament wins. I mean, Louisville, for all of their lack of success throughout or the past decade, I mean, they just now got passed by Michigan State for seventh all time in most NCAA tournament wins. And yeah. UConn still has two fewer if you go with how many games Louisville's won in the NCAA tournament. That is 77. You know, Louisville is one of just eight teams that have won three or more national championships. Louisville's one of seven teams that have double-digit Final Fours. Like, that's, to me, Keith, why I want Louisville to go after this. And then what's to say Louisville can't, like we had heard months ago, going up to Indianapolis and simply having a conversation, having somebody, you know, a general counsel member from U of L, play nice with the NCAA, lay that all out there, in addition to what the city went through and the businesses went through, and right. just make the case that way so they don't even have to litigate it.
1: Well, unfortunately, cooler heads don't always prevail. You can go up there and say, listen, this is what we'd like to do, and they can just look at you and say, well, that's fine that you'd like to do that, but the answer is no. And when that occurs, your only real answer is do it anyway and make them sue you mm-hmm. or sue them to say that you have the right to do it,
0: yeah.
1: you know, and have a, you know, and so, you know, the question is, do you want to play offense or do you want to play defense? Now, if you hang the banner, restore the records and say, we were the champions in 80, 86 and 13. And oh, by the way, there's a Final Four there in 12 that we're going to hang a banner back up for as well. You know, then NCAA, do what you want to about it, but as soon as you take any action that causes us any problem, we're going to sue the absolute hell out of you. You can take that approach, or you can go to a court, you know, much like Texas Tech does, and find yourself a judge and say, look, I want a declaratory judgment that says that this in fact happened, that we are, you know, the, you know, we have the right to, you know, to do this, and keeps the NCAA from taking any action contrary to us. What are they going to do aside from keeping us out of the tournament? Are they going to underseed us in basketball? Who cares? They do that every year anyway.
0: Right.
1: So, I mean, it's not like Louisville sits at the right hand of the father up there and we're just catching all the blessings. I mean, they get the short end of the stick pretty much every time they turn around. So, I don't think it's a popularity contest that they need to worry about winning. It's just a matter of, you know, in this NIL era where you're trying to, you know, manage budgets on a shoestring, you're trying to recruit the best teams that you can and be as competitive as you can. Is this something that you want to devote resources to? And if so, I think that you can, and you have a probably as good or better argument now than you did, you know, certainly right after it was announced. When it was first announced, there was a lot of upheaval and a lot of people that you would have lost that in the court of public opinion. Now I don't think that anybody cares anymore because people look at college sports and they're like, yeah, it's whatever. Right. You know, it's not like kids anymore. This is pro sports. And it was pro sports then too.
0: And that's part of my point, Keith, now that I really feel like, I mean, does the NCAA want to try to get drug into court and lose again? Or like the case that I've been making ad nauseum over the last few weeks is like all the NCAA has to do is just say, okay. They legitimately have to move a finger to delete the asterisks, and then all the records go back. And that's it. They don't have to issue a statement. They don't have to, you know, try to explain themselves. Just like, all right, time has passed. And you know what? The national news cycle, 12 hours tops. Then they're on to talk, then they're talking about something else. Now, here would be a different story. But nationally, that'd be a blip on the radar. But go ahead. I mean, I had a follow-up for you.
1: Oh, I'm sorry. Go ahead. No, I'm sorry.
0: Well, I was going to say, so I know certainly one of the arguments against it would be, you know, the legal fees, et cetera. But let's say this was something that Louisville wanted to pursue legally. Is it? I would argue, and again, I'm not an attorney, so I wouldn't know. Would it take that long and that many billable hours to like present this to a judge? Because I feel like all the legwork's already been done.
1: Yeah, I mean, I work in the world where it doesn't really count the billable hours. I do the plaintiff side of civil litigation, so we don't keep track of time. The defense side, you know, they bill for every breath. So I would imagine that they would likely they would probably make their money. And I don't know how much it would cost them. You know, the question is, would it buy the goodwill? And Louisville, I mean, it's not going to be, you know, it shouldn't be several hundred thousand dollars, I wouldn't think. But, you know, anytime you get into litigation, it's going to cost more than you expect.
0: Yeah.
1: And you just have to kind of be willing to pay whatever it is. Like, when you file it, you're in for a penny, in for a pound sort of a thing, you know. So you've got to be willing to go from start to finish and see it through. Otherwise, don't file it. And so it is a commitment. And I think that you know, you'd want to be able to say, I mean, quite frankly, Ethan, I would think you'd be able to get, in this day and age, I think you'd be able to get donors more on board to support something like that than you can to get them to buy a shooting forward that, you know, may or may not play all the games of a season. You know,
0: that was the point. Also. Yeah, Keith, that was a point similar to what Eric Crawford made in his article in the video that he put out last week, is that the goodwill would certainly galvanize more donors, donations, based on that. And it's something that, you know, we waited 27 damn years for it. And I want to, every time I go to the Yum Center, Keith, I look up there and I'm just like,
1: And everybody who tells you that it's only, you know, that they don't have three titles, they're just trolling. I mean, even on the national media level. I mean, it's like, you know, when they discount that, then that's clearly nothing more than just because they know it gets people's goat. Now, you know, we talked about the sentiment, the public sentiment. I mean, Rick Pitino, who was all the way in on all of this scandal, has just been blessed by the national media now. He's widely recognized as one of the best to ever have done it, if not the best to have ever done it, certainly probably the best to still be doing it as far as coaching is concerned. And all has been, you know, it's mentioned, but it's getting mentioned less and less with him and more about, you know, took three teams to the Final Four, he's won national championships multiple places, you know. And I think that Louisville could be held in that same breath. If you're going to hold the head coach, who quite frankly was part of the aggravating circumstance with this, if you're being honest. I mean, if you're just looking at the totality of it, I mean, if Rick hadn't had Rick's issues, then it's not nearly as damning as, you know, as it turned out to be. If they're looking past that with him, then you would think that they would look past that with the school too. So, you know, I'm for it. I just understand the argument to not do it because it's kind of like, you know, I know we want it. And you know, I'll always hold on to that. So,
0: yeah. Well, Keith, I'll get you out of here with this. Appreciate your time. The show question tonight is a play or plays from regardless of sport that will always stand out to you and why.
1: Yeah. So the play that broke my heart, was when Michael Bush broke his leg, against Kentucky in 06, 05, 06, whatever, the Orange Bowl year. Thought that team was loaded and was, you know, just on the launching pad and still had a great season, obviously Orange Bowl champs and everything, but that was a program defining opportunity that we missed when that happened. Still remember exactly where I was and exactly what I was doing, and, you know, so I'll never forget that. So that was one on the bad side. Obviously, Trez and Luke in their performance. Trez's dunk in Atlanta. Luke's fourth or fifth three, whatever it was. All the explosion in the arena when those shots were falling. I mean, that was a thing that I won't forget. Kyle Keurig closing Freedom Hall, man. I mean, that was right out of a movie. And, you know, then Mr. Gage on the offsides against Rutgers, you know, sadly. So, I mean, I tried to lump in a couple of good ones, but I got bookended with a couple of bad ones from the same football season. That was a special football team, and it was heartbreak there, you know, when you lose to, when you lost the Rutgers game the way you did because of an offside.
0: Oh, yeah, it was. It was. But at least you salvaged that with an Orange Bowl, the first of the BCS era. And, you know, going 12-1, finishing number six nationally, if there's a consolation prize and that's it, I'll take it.
1: Yeah, 100%, 100%. So.
0: Well, Keith, we'll let you get back to your yard work, man. We appreciate your legal expertise. And then once we get all of our ducks in a row, I'll be summoning you to take this case on.
1: All right. Sounds like a plan. I'm looking forward to it.
0: Thanks, Keith. Appreciate it.
1: See you. And take care, man.
0: Keith Pointer at The Ville Sports Law on Twitter. In between guests, if you want to chime in or text in, we're getting a bunch of tweets in about your memorable place. I believe Leo Michael has been holding patiently. Michael, thanks for holding, man. You're up first on LSO. How you doing?
2: I'm doing good. How about you all?
0: Doing well, buddy.
2: So I do want to talk about something. I don't know if y'all talked about it yet, but what do y'all think about them Louisville Kings?
0: The football or basketball?
2: The football team that we just had this year in the UFL.
3: The Kings.
0: Oh, the Kings. I thought you said teams. I'm sorry. I was like, well, which one? Okay. No, man, I think I am so excited, Michael, about that because there's something now, an addition that we have on the sports calendar. And the city embraced it. Over 11,000 fans, good for second most fan attendance in the UFL. And Michael, I don't know about you, man, but I found myself – like really drawn into these games, especially for the championship and the playoff game, you know, in and out of running my kids to field hockey tournaments. But I really, really enjoyed watching the Kings. I'm glad that, certainly glad that they won the whole thing in their first year, but this is really a great foundation to build on going forward.
2: Well, and two is that, you know, this is Chris Revan's first year, and it was really heart-filling when he talked about his son having a brain tumor and a bunch of other things, and he fought it and won. And then, you know, and then it came to be where he wins his first title in his first year of coaching. I'm going to tell you something else. Being 8-4 and after being 0-3, this should be a documentary, I think, even though, you know, it's short-lived of how many teams you play and how many games you play and all that. But it's at least something for me to watch when we don't have no fall football.
0: Right.
2: So it'll be something fun. And then T-Hut, he plays for him, so that's pretty cool. He did some things. But that change up on that quarterback, you know, once I've seen Chris Redman do something like that, I think he knew that the Chandler Rogers guy was probably better. Yep. Now, I kind of remember that dude from, was it Washington?
0: He played at several schools. I think he was at North Texas. He was at Cal, and Jason Bean too. The dude that they traded, I think 4 weeks in, they went to the same high school together, and also played, I think, at North Texas together as well. So like they can't get out of each other's way. But looks like Rogers got the last word.
2: Yeah, and it seems like the Jason Bean guy wasn't doing very well. Then he ends up at DC, and then they end up in there, and then he got hurt. But defense came through, the offense came through, and hopefully some of the football players watch that so they can learn from it and get better on defense. But I really think, with the defense that we're probably going to have this year, it's probably going to be massive. I ain't giving any hopes on it. But with this new defensive coordinating and all that, I think it's going to be really – going to be a lot better than the other guy we had. You know, I don't like saying his name too much because he kind of – it's just like you like him and you hate him because he does good one day and the next time he don't. But I thought it was cool that he stepped away and went with, you know, like go watch his son play this year and all that, get a little break and all that, and maybe he'll end up somewhere else because it was probably kind of like goodbye, man. We need something different, you know?
0: Yeah.
2: Maybe. But anyway. Yeah, Louisville Kings, that's pretty cool. So, and then we got this TBT coming up. So what I've been told from my cousin, he gives me all the insights. So Angel Nunez, Jalen Johnson, and Jalen Withers are going to be stepping in there with Edgar Sosa. And I think Samardo Samuels is playing too.
0: It's Russ Smith, Edgar, and there's somebody else. Bengals. I don't think Samardo.
2: He's a big body.
0: Yeah. Yeah, and so we had to get younger because last year certainly the age crept up to, for us.
2: Don't get Rayan Smith and Javon Haley and EFAB. Go get them.
0: Ooh, I'll tell you that. That would bode well for ticket sales. People would want to see those guys, no doubt about it.
2: And then put Ryan McMahon in there too.
0: Ooh, yes. We need some shooters as well.
2: Yeah, I'm not trying to brag too much, but it might be bragging a little bit, but he kind of reminds me of me shooting all them threes. I'm a three-point shooter.
0: There we go, Michael. There it is.
2: I play every other Sunday and just open gym stuff, but I haven't been on this show for a little while. I had to work on for 2 weeks, a sprained ankle. So I'm trying to get back at it, get back to running, lifting, all that, and back to playing open gym ball and stuff and all that. And I work on my game, so I wish I could play in the TVC and show it a little bit. But,
0: all right. Well, let's get that ankle. Let's get that ankle rehabbed, and you'll be back out there.
2: Yeah. I think this season's looking good. I think the volleyball team's going to look good again. I think the basketball team and the women's going to even look even better. And then on basketball, you got those two guys one guy from Clemson and one guy from Florida. I think it's going to look good on defense and just the players and all that. Hopefully this will be the year of the Cardinal. Go Cards, and talk to you later, man.
0: Thanks, Michael. Appreciate it, man. I want to see Michael's three-point jumper. Good to see that. Got to get that ankle right.
3: Me too.
0: Especially, if you want to have that, you want to have that jumper on point, you're going to have to use those feet and those ankles properly. Question in from the text line. At what point will Jeff Brohm be on a hot seat? I don't even think that's in the discussion, because he's won 28 games in 3 years and he's tied. I think it's either the most or he's tied for the most wins in a 3 year span for Louisville football. When you go 10-4, 9-4, 9-4, 28-12 over the first 3 years. That's a very, very nice record for Louisville football. So he's not in the neighborhood of a hot seat. And if Jeff doesn't make the college football playoff, is it safe to say it's been underwhelming to a degree? I think that question could be answered at the end of the season. Because what does that look like? Would Louisville get shafted if Louisville's like 10-2 and they have an argument and then they have some three-loss, four-loss SEC team that sneaks in ahead of them? I mean, I think that would change up the dynamic of that question. But for the first one, no. I mean, Jeff Brohm is, especially with that massive contract that he got, and, he's done a hell of a job in his last 3 years. Certainly we've lost some games that we shouldn't have. But there's nobody else I'd rather have than Jeff Brohm being the coach of the Louisville Cardinals. Just like Kelsey, will his team, will this program to a Final Four national championship? Like, that's the same mentality that Brohm has to get this program to the college football playoff. All right, again, we're going to be bouncing around. We talk some Louisville football. We talk some banners being hung back up, the records being restored. We talk some football. Now we're going to bounce back to football as Corey Bossomer makes his LSL debut. Bossomer Media 502. Corey, what's going on, boss?
4: What's going on, brother? How you doing?
0: Man, it's your world player. I'm just in it.
4: What's up, buddy?
0: Hey, man. So first things first, you stay on that grind. We just had a caller before you talked about the Kings. So I'm going to ask you about Louisville football as well, but first things first, how about those Louisville Kings winning 8 of their last 9 in that United Bowl?
4: It's amazing, first of all. Secondly, it's good for the city. Louisville is a passionate sports town, and they deserve a professional football team. A lot of people from the outside may frown upon the UFL, but UFL is serious. I mean, when you got a billionaire backing it, I mean, you got to take it serious. Louisville has yearned for a form professional sports aside from soccer. I just think it's an amazing thing. It's an amazing partnership. Louisville knocked it out the park. They knocked it out the park with the coaching hire. I think it's a great thing, and there's only good things to come for it and for the city.
0: Yeah, man, the Kings average over 11,000 per game, second in the league, and then, you know, start 0-3, make the necessary changes. And then you have a hometown hero in Chris Redmond, former Louisville Cardinal. It, of course, he played under his dad at Mayo High School. So he's won, you know, a high school state championship, Super Bowl, and a United Bowl as a coach with many other former Ravens on his coaching staff. And for the league overall, Corey, I mean, this is something that I really think has gained a lot of traction quickly here. And Absolutely. It looks like with that ownership group with Mike Rapoli, man, it looks like big things for ahead for this league. OKC's coming on board in 2028. I know there's a lot of other cities that want to get a franchise going, but the Louisville and the Kings are in a really good spot. Three guys today, Corey, signed an NFL contract.
4: Yeah, I got it pulled up. Tariq Black with the Lions, Tanner Brown with the Saints, Lucky Jackson with the Lions, and then Louisville had a guy by the name of Caden Prather, which is a wide receiver. He hadn't signed with the Saints, but he's been given an opportunity to possibly sign. So, yes, you're correct. Three signs, a total of three signs, and then possible fourth on the way. So four players from the Louisville Kings, within a few days, you know, got action. And then I think a total of 5 hours ago, they had a press release, the UFL, 13 players officially has signed with a total of 58 workouts being requested by the NFL for 45 to, if not actually 47 UFL players.
0: That's
4: so
0: fantastic.
4: The league's got talent. And Louisville's got talent too, clear as day. They show that.
0: Yeah, man. I mean, that's something too that I've seen on the social media channels with the UFL. They're really like promoting, and I think that's smart for them. Like, this is the developmental league for the NFL. You're going to see guys in your hometown for a 10 to 12 week stretch, and then you very well could see them playing on Sundays.
4: Absolutely. Now, I wish they didn't do the whole Dallas thing like they do. I think hopefully they will change that or have it to where at least the team is in the city more, working on developing, you know, more partnerships and being out in the open with the city so the fans can see them on a more personal level. I don't know about all teams, but I will say Louisville, they definitely at least every home game were out in the community, whether it had been the Ronald McDonald House or firehouses or other charities. You know, they really tried when they were in town, which is great. I just think the league overall would benefit more, especially a city like Louisville that's got passionate fans for any sport. They would specifically benefit more if the team was where they play the games at, if that makes sense.
0: Yeah, yeah. And that very well could happen a year or two down the road. I think they probably wanted to get that infrastructure set in place first and then kind of see. But I'm with you, man. I think especially when you're that successful,
4: absolutely,
0: the city's going to want to see their champions out and about. Switching over now to Louisville football, the spring or fall. Gosh, the year's going by so fast.
4: It's not far.
0: No, I know, man.
4: It's not far, dude.
0: Fall camp's going to be starting in the beginning of August. Overall, I mean, there's not a whole lot to discuss yet, but we're talking about expectations. Some sports books are out. First of all, I saw that Louisville's over-under was 7.5.
4: Like, I think that's disrespectful. You know who I cheer for, but you also know I'm respectful. I think that's disrespectful. Yeah. Like you got to be a stool pigeon to sit there and say that. So it's like, where do you want the line to bet? Like, clearly it's going to be over.
0: Right.
4: I would think. So basically you're saying they're going to get 8 wins? Nah. I think that's even still disrespectful.
0: Now the juice.
4: At least on paper. On paper.
0: Sure. Now, the juice is, like, I think, minus 170 to 160 mm-hmm. to 180. So it's still like they're expecting the over. But yeah, man, I mean, I would be, I mean, at a minimum, I'm talking like 9, 9.5, maybe 8.5 at worst. But I was shocked to see that. That's MGM and FanDuel both have the same 7.5 number. Miami's 10.5. I think SMU is 8.5. But my question is to you,
4: mm-hmm.
0: is it fair to say it's college football playoff appearance or bust for Louisville this year?
4: 1,000%.
0: Okay.
4: 1,000%.
0: All right. Why so?
4: I mean, I'll stand on it. I mean, why not? Should have been last year, but we know why it wasn't this year. You get Isaac Brown coming back, arguably. I put him above top five. I say top three running back in the nation. And then you invest heavily on retaining the defensive star power from last year that you got. You bring in more key pieces for defense. You make coaching changes. You retain powerful coaches. And then you invest more on your offense. You're putting a lot of pressure on yourself when you spend like you spend in this day and age.
0: That's fair.
4: And you're especially putting pressure on yourself when you go get a quarterback from Ohio State and you get Isaac Brown. And I will say this, we haven't really seen Lincoln Kehoe's play, but here's the thing. If you know the game, a coach like Ryan Day, University of Ohio State, isn't going to invest in a quarterback like that to be a backup if they didn't think he wasn't something. You get what I'm saying? Jeff Brohm is clearly a smart enough coach / manager, however you want to word it, in this day and age and the way the game is, to not risk on somebody like Kehoe if he didn't think something.
0: Correct.
4: This is one of the more, to me, on paper, I could be wrong, aside from maybe his second season, arguably could potentially be the most talented team as of yet that Jeff Brohm's had. And they have a path to where if they beat, you know, Ole Miss and Nashville, which I hopefully you're going, but I really feel like it's CFP or bust. It's time. Like it is. I don't really know how else I can say it.
0: Yeah, I mean, that's a fair statement. Taylor and I were talking about that, you know, a couple of weeks ago. I think I don't. It's just weird because with basketball, you know, Louisville having three titles, one Final Fours, it's different because they've done that before.
4: Mm-hmm.
0: But you know, I just think for me, I'm probably going to be in that same boat as you, Corey. But at the same time, if Louisville goes 10-2. And they play in a really good bowl game, but they're not in the playoff. Like I
4: but
0: can't look
4: at
0: that.
4: Though, too. Go ahead.
0: I said I can't look at that. It won't be. Yeah. You know what I mean?
4: It won't be, but it'll be very disappointing, given the talent that they have as of now on paper, and the talent that we all know that they do have. It's just time. Like they've choked away a lot. So it's like, I mean, how many chances do you give them as a fan base? Put the love aside, like, you've tricked away a lot.
0: Yeah.
4: Am I wrong?
0: Losing three home games is sort of, yeah. I mean, and you have three. Now, the SMU loss, that was a wash. Mm-hmm. You had a boatload of injuries. Louisville wasn't in a good headspace there anyways, but the other three losses were a combined 7 points. And so two of those three were in overtime. One was a 1-point decision. The other two were three. So those are the types of games that can happen if Louisville is to get over this hump.
4: And then his first year.
0: That you had
4: the way that went.
0: You had the ugly Pitt loss. Then the second year you had the ugly Stanford loss. Yeah, those are the games that you simply can't have. Now, if you beat Ole Miss, that is certainly a season-changing win, but you have to keep that momentum going since that's in week one. And then we talked about this earlier at the open. I mean, SMU's week three. So two of Louisville's best opponents come in the first 3 weeks of the season. So
4: You have to win one. If
0: you
4: want a chance at the playoff. If you lose both, you're automatically out.
0: Yeah.
4: There's no way you're in losing both of them.
0: Yes. Even
4: if you lose to Ole Miss in a close game, nobody would be upset about that. Just be competitive in that because it's neutral site, the stadium,
0: you're an underdog,
4: all that comes with, all that. Yeah. You can't lose Ole Miss. You got to get your lick back.
0: Yeah.
4: Now, you lose both, it's a wrap. CFP is out the window.
0: Yeah. And that would be by September 19th. Now, unless something freaky happens in, you know, Georgia Tech's top 10 or Florida State's better or something like that. But, yeah, I mean, on paper, certainly, if you're 1-2 in those first three games, that doesn't look good for a potential college football playoff. But
4: you have to be 2-1 no matter how it shakes.
0: Yep.
4: You have to be 2-1. There's no excuse.
0: I would agree with that. All right, well, Corey, we're up against our number one man, Corey Bosmer, Bosmer Media 502 on all types of socials. He covers it all. You're going to be at the PGA event. You do MMA,
4: yep.
0: UFL, U of L. So you got a whole lot of stuff, man. What's up next for you?
4: Legacy Fighting Alliance is at Freedom Hall Friday, so I'll be there doing that. And then turn around Saturday, and I'm taking my wife finally with me to go do some media, watch, see how I do it. I'll be in Cincinnati at Great American Ballpark covering Savannah Bananas.
0: Oh, very nice. Very nice. Very cool. Yeah, that would be certainly a fun time there. All right, man. Well, have a cheese coney for me up there in Cincinnati.
4: I will, man. You stay blessed, Ethan.
0: All right,
4: I appreciate
0: man.
4: You, brother.
0: Take it easy. Corey Bosmer, Bosmer Media 502 on the socials. Well, Leo, man, that's our number one already in the books. Let's take our mid-show break. 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